0: And today, I want to hear your most memorable audience or fan moment. When have you been at a show or in a cinema or at a match or an event and seen the most memorable reaction? It could be an incredible reaction to a win or a loss, or you might be sitting next to the most loud or obnoxious fan at a football game. You may have been at the AFL Grand Final in 2011 and saw Meatloaf play. Was that memorable? You may have been part of the audience at the first opera in the Outback in the Flinders Ranges back in 1988 as part of the bicentennial celebrations. So for you to win today on the morning's program as part of What's the Story Morning, Rory, what is your most memorable audience or fan moment? Get your tales coming in. 1-300-222-891 is the number to call. But next, you are going to go to Adelaide's northwestern suburbs, where Troy Sincock has been out and about as the roving reporter, chasing a smell.
1: 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With Mother's Day this Sunday, John Keneally has a selection of flower songs for us. 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
0: 891 ABC Adelaide roving reporter Troy Sincock. What are you smelling right now?
3: Well, it actually smells magnificent here, Rory. I'm in the Pear Cafe at Alberton, so all I'm smelling is the aromas of coffee. But the reason that I came in here was simply to try and find out exactly what's going on. Of course, Port Adelaide might be on the nose for many Adelaide Crows supporters, but quite literally the Port region on the nose for local residents over the past week. In fact, here in Alberton and around the general Port Adelaide area, people have been scratching their heads while simultaneously holding their noses, puzzled by this pungent stench which they can't seem to shake. And Cara, who's an Alberton resident herself, said the smell had engulfed her yard and breached the interior of her home. Someone in Queenstown said they'd experienced it too, saying it was rancid, a dead but sweet smell. Kathy said she couldn't work out the origins of the odour, and another said they had a neighbour inspect their yard thinking it was a dead animal. I'm here with Lauren from the Pear Cafe. You have been a resident of this area yourself as well as working here. Lauren, have you ever experienced anything like this yourself?
4: Occasionally, like very rarely, but yeah, it's not a very nice smell.
3: Do you have any sense of where the smell you've experienced has come from? There's all sorts of speculation here. Some people just say it's Port Adelaide training at Alberton, but clearly that may not be the case. What do you think it could be?
4: So some of the residents have spoken about the Wingfield dump, and when the wind blows in the right direction, it's can lead to here.
3: Yeah, and I suppose we've had the warm weather and then the wet weather comes in, maybe the smell lingers a little bit.
4: Yeah, for sure.
3: I've got to say, Rory, when I was heading down the Port River Expressway, I encountered a pretty powerful sort of earthy fragrance. It was like a combination of old tobacco, lawn clippings and perhaps sweet and sour pork. And I noticed that there were the sort of fresh mounds of dirt overlooking the motorway. But, you know, whatever that's this is, it's causing quite a stir.
0: But that's quite a... I'm just thinking about, the distance between, say, somewhere like Wingfield and then where you are right now in Alberton. It's kilometres away.
3: Exactly. Well, it's clearly coming from somewhere. I mean, that's the best Lauren could come up with, and that seems to be the consensus that I'm getting so far. But perhaps it's... it's more, it's worse. Maybe someone's left something under a couch or, in the back seat. I don't know.
0: Troy and Lauren, have you managed to get a sense? Obviously, you are there. You're at the Pear Cafe. You are in Alberton right now. How far around the area can this smell be picked up from?
4: I'm not sure. Yeah, it's just around here. I've noticed it only a couple of times, but I'm talking in the last few years type thing. But yeah, when it's bad, it's bad.
3: Rory, there is a gentleman in the cafe on a laptop here who did mention he hadn't showered this morning. So that may be the origins. I'm not entirely sure.
0: Well, we've got a text here from Pam, who's in Exeter. She says there is an awful smell in Exeter this morning too. So there is something going on in and around out there. And Chris, of course, thank you, Chris, for this text. I think the stink at Alberton is Mitch Georgiades. kicking for goal. That's a bit unfair. Troy Sincock, thank you. We'll see what more we can find out about what is happening in and around Alberton, in particular with the smell. And I'll point out, of course, this evening, you can listen to the Port Adelaide Football Club take on the Western Bulldogs at Adelaide Oval from 7:40. Of course, you can hear it here on 891 ABC Adelaide. And, of course, on the ABC Listen app for all of your AFL needs here through season 2026. It is almost 25 minutes to 10. Soon, we can watch John Decaux from 6 Foot Four Productions. We'll take you through the latest offerings on streaming services. But next, it is one of the state's biggest infrastructure projects in history. But there are some concerns regarding how people are going to be able to move in and around the Torrens to Darlington upgrade. More on that next.
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0: From the 18th of May, the River Torrens Linear Park Trail at South Road will be closed for at least 6 months due to the works associated with the Torrens to Darlington project. It is a much-loved cycling route used by both commuters and recreational riders who are raising concerns about the suggested detours during the works. David Elliott is the chair of Bike Adelaide. David, just to be really clear, exactly which part of the trail are we talking about?
7: So we're talking about the section that's just behind the Brickworks Market, and it's being closed further along Adam Street, which is on the north side of the river again, between basically where the Highmarsh Stadium is. So it's that little section between Brickworks and the stadium.
0: Now, your organisation, you've been involved with this project over the last few months in an advisory role, haven't you?
7: Advisory is a generous term because I think if you're in an advisory role, the advice is being taken. We've actually been involved in the whole project, the Torrens to Darlington, for a number of years now in providing our advice and input to the designs. But for this particular section, we have been engaged for a couple of months providing the perspectives of cyclists and their needs. So it has been an ongoing process. But yeah, what we're finding is that the advice that we're providing from our community isn't really being acted on.
0: And when it comes to the detours, so we know this path is closed. When it comes to the detours, the alternate routes, explain the decisions that have been made here, David Elliott.
7: Yeah, look, first of all, to the credit of the engagement team, so the Torrens to Darlington Alliance consultants that have been engaging with us have put up a bunch of really good ideas, including some temporary signalised crossings to ease the movement around Ashwin Parade near the brickworks and lowering the speed limit on Ashwin Parade to make it a little bit safer for people to use the road there. But as it stands, those interventions haven't been implemented. I understand that they're with the City of West Torrens for consideration. So the detour kind of moves people southwards around the back of brickworks, down onto Ashwin Parade and onto West Everton Road. Both of those roads have bike lanes, but they're quite fast roads. West Everton Road is quite narrow. It's also got buses on it, and both of them are also kind of widely under construction as well. So they're just not appropriate places for people to ride, and the advice from DIT is to use the footpath on the north side of Ashwin Parade up until you cross into West Everton and use the bike lanes there. So there is thinking that's gone into it, and some advice has been taken from Bike Adelaide in parts to mitigate the safety concerns around that area. But it's still kind of seeming very fragmented.
0: Can you give us a sense here, David Elliott, Chair of Bike Adelaide, how many people are using this stretch of bikeway on a daily or weekly basis?
7: Well, the simple answer is that we don't know. We don't have reliable data because no one really collects it in South Australia. The Department of Infrastructure and Transport and local councils only generally do cordon surveys when they need to do a specific survey on in a particular area or on a particular street. However, Bike Adelaide each year conducts a survey on a Tuesday morning in March to gather the numbers for commuter cyclists. So that's still only one snapshot of a part of the day. It doesn't capture people moving through the course of the day, through the evening, and we're only really counting commuter cyclists. So the numbers fluctuate between 300 and 600, depending on the weather and what's happening on that day. So it is a good, healthy number of people moving through that particular section on a regular Tuesday morning when we do our counts. But we don't have an indication of the true numbers throughout the course of the day or the week.
0: David, I want to pick up on a comment here on the text line, 0467922891, if you'd like to share your views. This person writes, the weight of this Torrens to Darlington undertaking demands acknowledgement at this scale. Some disruption is simply unavoidable. That's a reasonable point, is it not, David Elliott?
7: Yeah, and that's why we've been working with the department and the TTD Alliance in really good faith to try and find these outcomes, and that's why we've been engaging in this process to work on the detours. But it's one in a number of detours where our advice and our input hasn't really been fully acted on. Again, on this particular occasion, the engagement team put forward a number of really good suggestions, but they haven't come through. And we pointed out several times that the Ashwin Parade West Everton Road detour route was suboptimal. And that's not to say that people don't accept that disruptions are going to occur, but when we kind of zoom back out, we've got long-term disruptions basically for the lifetime of this project on the West Side Bikeway, which is another cycling route and walking route from the western suburbs into the city. We've got long-term closures on the Mike Turner Bikeway. We had some about four years ago. And because of the tram upgrades, there's still sections that are closed up until the middle of the year, and that keeps sliding backwards and backwards. So all of our major bike routes coming in from the western suburbs towards the city have major closures, long-term closures, which means that there's just no alternative for people to continue cycling in safe spaces away from heavy motor vehicle traffic. And that's why people are particularly concerned about this new closure that we're going to experience in a couple of weeks' time for another 6 months, regardless of the acceptance that disruptions will occur and regardless of the good outcomes that we are going to get from the project being able to duplicate that crossing under the bridge there. So the bigger picture is that it's everywhere, it's omnipresent, it feels like a bit of an onslaught, and there's just nowhere else to go to safely continue riding your bike.
0: 19 to 10 on 801 ABC Adelaide Mornings. That is the voice of David Elliott. He's the chair of Bike Adelaide. Michael Coxon is the mayor of West Torrens. He's been listening to what David has had to say. Mayor, what has the council's involvement been in this detour project?
8: Well, of course, I think it's really important to make the first point, and this is not a council path closure. It's a Torrens to Darlington Alliance closure for the construction of a bridge, which is clearly going to be significant in terms of the completion of the T2D project. However, Council's involvement is we actually work with the T2D Alliance, and really what we do is we identify local gaps in their planning, and we do what we can to fill those local gaps. So in this particular instance, I'm not at odds with anything that David has mentioned. We're all about building awareness locally. So, you know, we are considering lowering the speed limit. We're looking at the footpath access. We're looking at social communication stuff so that people are aware of it, line marking, of course, and additional signage at a local level, because safety has to be the number one concern here. And it's not about who's doing what, it's more about making sure that it's as safe as it possibly can be. And so we're certainly determined to get that part as well as we can.
0: Michael, can I just pick up what you said there regarding speed limits? On what roads are you considering? Is that going to be places like Ashwin Parade?
8: Well, yes, of course, because when we start thinking about what those detours are looking like, it's redirecting the cyclists where they would usually be on the other side of the River Torrens in Charles Sturt. They're getting redirected across McDonald Avenue back onto Ashwin Parade and then up West Everton Road. And, of course, you know, cyclists and cars, there's always difficulty in that interface. And the only thing that can make the biggest impact is to reduce the speed limit so that if, and God forbid, there is an incident, the cyclist is not, you know, seriously injured.
0: Just in those parts of your council area, Michael Coxon, remind everyone who might not travel along a place like Ashwin Parade or West Everton Road, the speed limit at the moment and what

0: What are you considering dropping it to?
1: Yeah, the speed limit's currently 50 along that section, and of course, where currently council has approved the installation of a wombat crossing across Ashwin Parade to assist locals getting to and from the Brickworks market to do their shopping, and so that's going to be installed also, and that's earmarked for installation just after July 1. And so, yes, in answer to your question, 50 kilometres an hour is the current speed limit there.
0: And so you're looking at bringing it down to 40?
1: Well,
0: Is that being proposed here or considered?
1: that's being determined by our traffic engineers as we speak. I had a meeting with them at 7:30 this morning, because clearly we're on a pretty tight timeline. And the reason why I say that is the council was only advised of this on the 17th of April. And so it's basically we've had 1 month to, get into gear to make these sort of things happen. But we're working as quickly as we can to alleviate the safety concerns that David has mentioned.
0: Michael Coxon, thank you for your perspective. I want to go back to you, David Elliott, Chair of Bike Adelaide, at a quarter to 10. What do you make of what the Mayor has had to say there regarding the potential of dropping speed limits in and around these bypass, or these bypass routes?
2: Yeah, sorry to cut you off there. Look, it's fantastic news to hear about that wombat crossing, because that is one of those intersections. That roundabout is notorious. It's really difficult to cross. And that is exactly the kind of intervention that was raised in the discussions that I had with DIT. I am aware that local councils, especially West Torrens, because they border so much of South Road, are effectively getting bombarded by all these changes and requests to manage the different construction zones for the project. So 100% agree that they've gotten a very tight timeline to do this, and that's a fantastic initiative.
0: David Elliott, thank you.
2: Thank you.
0: David Elliott is the chair of Bike Adelaide. And of course, you heard from Michael Coxon, the mayor of West Torrens. Quite a few texts coming through on this one, too. Another perspective, the inconvenience of some will benefit many long term once the project is completed. And also a text here picking up on another comment David Elliott made during that discussion. The Glenelg tram upgrade has still not reconnected the bike path from the city. The detours are haphazard, change arbitrarily, and don't always connect. Bikes are a poor relation, and our city's bike infrastructure is generally pretty poor. That is one person's perspective here. Happy to hear from you on 1300 222 891 if you'd like to call. Or you can always text in as well. Being a Friday, you can win on the morning's program. Your challenge today for What's the Story Morning, Rory, your most memorable audience or fan moment. 1300 222 891 is the number to ring. It could be something like sitting in a cinema, waiting for a movie to start. Someone sits next to you. They bring in

0: or, you know, depending on what the sort of movie it is, or a group of people maybe coming out before they go off to lunch. Whereas the afternoon, yeah, that is the flat zone.
1: Well, and I think so. I don't know. I think social pressure of a social acceptability of going to see a movie at like 2 in the afternoon. Like my wife will constantly be, whenever I do it, be like, why? Like, why will you go and sit in a cinema yourself? And she compares it to eating at a restaurant by yourself, which I'm totally comfortable with too. But I think it's slightly different because you're in a dark room by yourself. If you're sitting at a restaurant, you're like out in the open.
0: But this is for you.
1: Sorry, we're just getting out of such a tangent.
0: No. We're going to loop it back in a moment to what is coming out in May on various streaming services. But from a because when you go to the movies, John Deco, it's from enjoyment, but it could also be from a creative perspective to go and see a work that you go, hang on, actually, this is feeding what could be coming down the road here for
1: definitely
0: you.
1: Yeah. And I think I've been really lucky over the years. I've managed to turn some filmmaker friends, like colleagues, they really struggle with turning their brain off and they got to watch something and they hypercritical.
0: Mm.
1: Oh, the sausage is made. But something wrong with me. But I've been able to manage to switch that off, especially on a first viewing something. If I'm like really like I want to know more about that film, I'll do a deep dive and then watch it again.
0: Mm.
1: Whereas I'm really lucky, I can objectively just step back and just watch it for the enjoyment of the first time around.
0: Well, we didn't get you in to talk about your film viewing techniques, but it's a great place to start weekend watch today. Of course, your guest is John Deco, owner and director of 6 Foot 4 Productions at 8 minutes past 10 here on the morning's program. Let's talk about the month of May because there are lots of offerings across the streaming services coming out this month. What's catching your attention?
1: Two things. One's just finished up the other day, which still counts as May. Daredevil, the second season, the new revival version of it. It was phenomenal. It was well written. I think it's kind of that the when those kind of shows do the best is that it's general audience applicable. And I think that's what the old Netflix Daredevil. It's a continuation of that, but now under Disney. And it's more adult orientated, more emotionally like drive. And I think it's been Disney stepping into doing some more adult orientated content, a little bit more graphic, but also that kind of serious side of superhero things. And I think that's been where that kind of genre shines at the moment, is where it's like the either parodying the crap out of it, which is the next thing I want to talk about, but really bringing that kind of just everybody experiences those kind of conflicts, but it's just heightened and it's like my favorite part of sci-fi and those kind of fantasy stuff is like it's to and really good stuff like Star Trek used to talk about social issues or personal issues, but it's one step removed so you can objectively watch it and it has some impact without it being too confronting.
0: I think it's really interesting you bring up Disney here because some people who might be listening to this discussion, John Deco, they might not appreciate just how big Disney has become in recent years as a streaming platform, as a broadcast company in the way that they've scooped up elements of ESPN, for example, as well. But then you look at going way back to the intersection with Star Wars, the whole Star Wars franchise and LucasArts.
1: And they own 20th Century Fox now. They brought it off the Murdochs a few years back. So it's and the same thing's now happening with Paramount buying out Warner Brothers. So we're kind of ending up in this real monopoly situation, which is
0: consolidation. Yeah.
1: Consolidation, which look personally, I think it's usually leads to some problems, like big problems. But I guess that's kind of my hope is that we're sitting in like there's a lot of pain to come from this, but we're sitting in that 1950s era of Hollywood where that consolidation got to the point where it kind of toppled it, like it was too much. And then it led to a new wave of filmmakers like Coppola, Lucas, Spielberg, all those kind of younger guys when they were able to give them a shot to produce something at a lower budget and gave them an opportunity. And I'd hope to see some more of that, but I guess it's all relative, I guess.
0: Yeah. That is the voice of John Deco. It is 5 minutes to 10 on 891 ABC Adelaide Mornings. This is your weekend watch. Let's move on from Daredevil. What's next?
1: The Boys on Amazon Prime. It's the complete polar opposite. And it's a satirized version of superheroes. But what I think they've always done really well and what they're doing exceptionally well this year in their final season is satirizing essentially the US political system. And I think that's, ironically,

0: a lot of the plot points they have in this season they wrote a year and a half ago, and it's playing out in actual American politics right now. And I think the comedy, it's very inappropriate, hyper-violence kind of thing, but I think underneath all of that is it's really pointing a light at our culture at the moment and like across the board. And I think it's an interesting take on that.
1: Always happy to hear from you. What are you watching at the moment? You can call 1-300-222-891 or text 0467-922-891. Of course, they are both on paid streaming services. John, on the free services, what's sort of catching your eye?
0: I'm going to take 30 seconds to plug my own project. on SBS On Demand, coming up on the 14th of May, our documentary from a few years back, The Locks and Basketball, 75 years, that's coming up on SBS On Demand. And that's really exciting because it's taking a really small town story and putting it on a national level. It was on Amazon Prime internationally, but it's nice to be finally getting a wider release in Australia.
1: Talk us through that process if you can, John. What does it take to get onto a service like SBS On Demand?
0: I think it's about, honestly, it's relationships eventually. It was reaching out, it was through a Lauren Hillman from Channel 44 and a relationship with ABC, and my relationship with ABC, and then it led to somebody recommending, hey, you should chat to SBS, and it's kind of networking, I guess, essentially where it comes down to. And I think it's, yeah, a lot of the time it's, for me personally, where I've gotten my career is just asking the questions. I think often people don't bother to ask the questions. And my philosophy is like, if I don't know something, I'm going to go and find the person that has the answers, or at least somebody that can point me towards the person that has the answers. And that's kind of been my key to success.
1: You mentioned SBS On Demand, something that has caught my attention because I'm a fan of this actor, Ewan McGregor. He is starring in A Gentleman in Moscow. That
0: I think I saw the trailer for that.
1: Yeah. Also on the 14th of May, you can jump on and watch this. This is set in the immediate aftermath of the Russian Revolution. He plays Rostov, the poet, who is condemned by a Bolshevik tribunal to house arrest. So it's a fascinating tale which has been brought to life by Ewan McGregor. That'll be on SBS On Demand in a couple of just over a week's time as well, John.
0: Yeah, I'm excited for that. It's something I want to plug as well, if it's on ABC iView. Something I've been following for years is, if you're listening, it started off as a podcast and it's evolved now into what is a 20, 25-minute TV episode. And they were doing YouTube, and now it's like it was on iView now, but it's got to the point where I think they've kind of really hit their stride right now, talking through the Iran crisis, the war over there, but everything around it. And I think Matt and his team does a really good job of breaking down the history behind a lot of the stuff that's happening and where it's repeating and where it's going differently. And they had a brilliant series a month ago that ran for 4 or 5 weeks, which is called Black Swan, which is kind of like how you can predict, as well as you can predict the future, you can't predict like big monumental moments. And it was a really good episode around the development of Elizabeth here in Adelaide and in South Australia. And I thought that was really, the Black Swan event around that was the oil crisis in the 1970s. So it was really poignant at the time. It was only a few weeks before that started.
1: A text here from Duncan down in Middleton. A great series, Slow Horse on Apple Streaming. Beware, he says, strong language.
0: I haven't heard of that one. I'll have to look it up.
1: That'll be on John Deco's list. Another message here on that one. It just says, so good on Slow Horse as well. So that must slide onto your watch list. And thank you for this text as well. Slightly off topic, watching the joy of my 4-year-old grandson writing his first Mother's Day card and wrapping her present. John, have you got things sorted?
0: Yes, I have. Really? I'm actually quite proud of myself. We've still got to write in the cards, but I've got everything else sorted. My wife did buy one of her own presents because it was she has to have it the way she needs it.
1: John Deco, thank you for joining us for another Weekend Watch.
0: Thanks for having me.
1: You are making your way towards the 10 o'clock news. Stay with us after the 10 o'clock news. We'll be talking about David Attenborough, who, of course, is celebrating his 100th birthday.
2: ABC News with Matt Coleman. The federal police have charged two more women with links to Islamic State. They arrived from Syria yesterday. Natasha McFarlane has the details.
3: 53-year-old Korsar Abbas and her daughter, 31-year-old Zainab Ahmed, were both arrested at Melbourne Airport last night after arriving home from Syria with their children. They've both been charged with crimes against humanity. The AFP alleges Mrs. Abbas was complicit in the purchase of a slave and knowingly kept the woman woman in the home. Meanwhile, it's alleged her daughter, Mrs. Ahmed, also knowingly kept a female slave. In Sydney, 32-year-old Janai Safa was also arrested last night and charged earlier this morning with terror-related offences. All three women are expected to face court today.
2: Next week's federal budget is expected to contain $64 billion in savings and reprioritisations. They include reductions in the growth of the NDIS and uncommitted grant funding. The Treasurer, Jim Chalmers, says the budget will include net savings, but he is not announcing details ahead of time.
4: This is an historically large gross savings figure, and it is also exceedingly rare that a government will be handing down two budget updates in a row where there's a net save. We had a net save in the December update, and there will be a net save on Tuesday night.
2: Hundreds of SA Water customers around Eyre Peninsula say they've received excessively high water bills that have doubled or tripled in price. Some customers say when they queried the bills, they were told it was just an estimate. SA Water's David Coombe says the utility has been contacted by a number of customers.
5: We've identified in a small number of sort of isolated cases, and Coffin Bay is certainly one of those, with a few customers where we've had some meter reading errors.
2: The US President Donald Trump has suffered another setback to his global tariff regime with a second court ruling that the tariffs are illegal. America's editor John Lyons has more.
6: In February, the US Supreme Court ruled that the initial Trump tariffs were illegal, prompting the president to pursue an alternative legal means. But now the US Court of International Trade has ruled in favor of businesses which challenged these new tariffs, which Mr. Trump had introduced under the US Trade Act of 1974. While countries such as Australia have been hit by these tariffs, which provide for a 10% tariff on all goods, this court victory applies only to those businesses which join the legal action. But it leaves open the possibility for others to join the challenges.
2: Iran and the United States have exchanged attacks and accusations as a fragile ceasefire hangs in the balance. North America correspondent Lauren Day reports.
7: The US military's Central Command claims it attacked Iranian military facilities and Navy ships in self-defense after Iran attacked three US destroyers in the Strait of Hormuz. Iran has accused the US of violating the month-long ceasefire by attacking two of its ships and, with the cooperation of some regional countries, several civilian areas. President Donald Trump has threatened more violent attacks in the future if Iran doesn't sign a US peace proposal quickly. Lauren Day, ABC News, Washington.
2: South Australian publican Jane Fargas says that Sir David Attenborough was one of her most memorable guests. She says the British broadcaster visited a significant fossil site near the Flinders Rangers Hotel in 2010 to film with the BBC. Sir David is celebrating his 100th birthday. Ms Fargas told 891 ABC Adelaide that the broadcaster left a lasting impression.
8: One of our barmen had a special dress-up box. So the music started and the glitter wigs came out. And anyway, our staff had the most incredible experience with Sir David.
2: The International Olympic Committee has lifted all restrictions on athletes from Belarus, clearing the way for their return to international competitions, including next year's Los Angeles Olympics. Belarusian and Russian athletes and officials were banned in 2022 after Russia's invasion of Ukraine, with Belarus used as a staging ground for the attack. However, the IOC says the lifting of restrictions on Belarus will not apply to Russian athletes at this stage. South Australia's weather, Renmark cloudy, 19, Mount Gambier showers, 16, Port Lincoln a shower or two, 19, Port Pirie partly cloudy, 20, Adelaide a shower or two, a top of 19 degrees, currently 14, tomorrow a shower or two, 19, Sunday cloudy, 19, Monday partly cloudy, 21, Tuesday mostly sunny, 23, Wednesday a shower or two, 23. ABC News.
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10: A World War II hospital ship torpedoed. From over 300 souls, just 64 survivors, including a young nurse. Ellen Savage and the Heroes of the Centaur by Grant Lee Keyser. Book and audiobook out now.
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1: Hello, Christine. What's your story linked to an Adelaide landmark?
11: 33 Warwick Street, Walkerville. That was the site of the former Highways Department building. It lingered on the banks of the River Torrens, and quite frequently on a Friday afternoon, a couple would canoodle on

0: banks of the Torrens, unknowing to them that the members of the Highways Department were looking at them, and the building apparently developed a bit of a lean from the pressing of noses up against windows.
1: Rory McLaren.
2: Welcome to the second hour of Mornings. Just how important is next week's federal budget for your council? The president of the Local Government Association, Heather Holmes-Ross, she will be in the studio. You're also going to have a discussion about an issue so many of you feel strongly about when Heather joins you, the issue of illegal dumping. You can share your views too on 1300 222 891. Also this hour, you have a chance to win, not just this next hour, but all over ABC programs today as we commemorate Sir David Attenborough's 100th birthday. Hello to everyone across regional South Australia tuning in. Listen out for your cue to call when we play some audio. Up for grabs, a family pass to the Adelaide Zoo. You also have a second chance to win this hour by playing What's the Story Morning Rory. If you are just joining us today to win access to the Book Vault, we want to hear your most memorable audience or fan moment. Have you been to like a local grand final where that player shot the winning goal or kicked the winning goal on the siren? Was that a memorable fan moment? It could be good, bad or indifferent when it comes to your fan moment. Get your stories coming in now. 1300 222 891. You can text 0467 922 891. Was it time you finally got to see the band you had long waited to come and tour and catch, and you were there with a group of friends? This is a memorable fan moment of mine. I happened to see Midnight Oil. I didn't see them in my teenage years. They then reformed, of course, after Peter Garrett left politics. I then went with a road trip with a couple of mates to Albury, of all places, and saw Midnight Oil. That was a very memorable fan moment of mine. Get your memorable audience or fan moments in on 1300 222 891. But today at 8 minutes past 10, the world is celebrating 100 years of Sir David Attenborough, the man who brought the natural world into your living room and has inspired generations to care about it. His storytelling changed how the world viewed wildlife, conservation and the responsibility towards the planet. Now this morning, you are joined by Dr. Phil Ainslie, the CEO of Zoos SA, to reflect on the extraordinary legacy of Sir David. And of course, we do have family passes to give away today, but you need to listen out for your cue to call. It is not now. Phil, welcome.
3: Rory, always a pleasure to chat.
2: Phil, can you explain, if you can, how important Sir David has been to the conservation world?
3: I think today is just one of those amazing days where we get to celebrate a person that probably many of us will never get to see, someone that's had such an impact on the world that we live in today. I mean, he's a man who's been so foundational in broadcasting. He's been a pioneer of history, and he's been this constant, passionate global voice. So I'd like to say that Sir David's the person that's brought nature into so many land rooms, not just around Australia, but globally. And he's always been that voice of nature. So to be able to celebrate his 100th birthday today is something truly remarkable.
2: Have you met him, Phil?
3: I have. I've been fortunate. Back in 1995, at that time, the Zoo was running a series of annual lectures, and he'd just released a book called The Secret Life of Plants, and he came and gave a lecture on that. A truly remarkable man. And my father has links back to him when he was at London Zoo when he first started Zoo Quests. So a truly remarkable man, and someone who, I think my very first book that I've got on my bookshelf is The Life on Earth, which was probably one of his most famous publications back in the late 1970s.
2: That's almost foundational now, isn't it, Phil?
3: It is. And since then, I mean, he's gone on and done so much in so many different formats, from black and white TV to HD films. And his writing is just the way that he can connect with people. He just has this way of writing and communicating and describing things. And then you hear him speak, and he's just someone that I think I could sit back

0: and listen to all day, and just hang on every single word he says.
1: That is the voice of Dr. Phil Ainslie. He's the CEO of Zoos SA. At 10 minutes past 10, thank you for this text as well. His brother was no slouch either. Of course, reflecting on his brother Richard, a very famous actor across many, many decades as well. Stay with us, Phil, because Vicky's called in from Tranmere. Hello, Vicky.
2: Good morning.
1: I understand you've got a double-headed offering here. You want to have a go. You want to have a go at your "What's the Story Morning Rory" challenge, and you also have a Sir David story.
2: Yes, your celebration of David Attenborough and the audience thing just brought this memory back. I was a student at Adelaide Girls High School. We went these are the days that schools hardly took people to kids to excursions, and they certainly didn't teach kids about audience schools. So there we were all packed into the town hall. It looked like hundreds of us kids. And they just didn't shut up. They were restless. They were noisy. They were talking the entire time. A beautiful young David Attenborough was standing on the stage in his safari kind of gear, big backdrop screen of black and white film, and he was talking about his so exciting adventures in South America. And the film, the vision of exotic and beautiful, amazing creatures there on the in the film was just stunning. I mean, this was the days two before a lot of that kind of stuff was on television. So yeah. And television had only just begun. I mean, this is ancient history stuff. But it was just gripping, and I wanted them all to shut up and listen to this beautiful man. And he obviously knew what his life's work was, because he persisted. He didn't stop. He didn't let the kids override him. He just kept talking. So he knew way back what his mission in life was. And it was just a stunning, stunning presentation.
1: And, well, so stunning, Vicky, it has clearly stayed with you to today, here in 2026.
2: As they're how rude the kids were. You know, like, I just couldn't believe that they wouldn't shut up. I went on to become a drama teacher, so I just taught good audience skills.
1: Yeah, well, Vicky, thank you so much for your call and for getting us up and going and having a go with a double header here on the morning's program. I want to go back to you, if I can now, Dr. Phil Ainslie. Can you reflect on David Attenborough's storytelling? Why do you think it connects people so well or so intimately to the natural world?
0: Yeah, I think one of the amazing things, if you look at Sir David's life, is just, and you hear just the stories from his childhood and how he's grown up, and he's seen over 100 years how the world in which we live changes. And back when he was 94, he wrote a book, it's called A Life on Our Planet, and it's a witness statement and a vision for the future. And he describes what it was like as a 5-10-year-old boy growing up in country England. And then as you travel through the book, you see this journey of how the world's changed, and all at the same time bringing us very much on that journey and sharing the awareness of the things that we need to do to make sure we improve the planet and to make sure that the species and everything that we have today is here for future generations, just like he got to do.
1: It is a remarkable read. It's in my bookshelf as well, Phil, so I'm very glad you brought it up today, because it definitely feels like, and acutely aware, he is 100. The end is a lot closer than the beginning. And it feels like that message that he has been talking about when it comes to the natural environment, when it comes to climate and biodiversity, there is a sense of urgency in that work from a couple of years ago.
0: Oh, look, definitely. And if we look at the role in terms of, and mindful that when Sir David first started his really early work with ZooCrest, that was under the banner with the Royal Zoological Society in London. And if we look how zoos have come over that 100 years as well, and from what they were back, and knowing that zoos have been around for a long time, early as 3,500 years before Christ. But if we go back to what a zoo would have looked like 100 years ago, there were these really areas of just fascination of these places that were focused on menageries and places of curiosity where people would come and see animals in small sterile environments, and you'd see an elephant being paraded around, or get to see chimpanzees having tea parties. But today,

0: A modern zoo is so much different to that, and they're now considered to be leaders in conservation, and they're driven by education and research and conservation and animal well-being. And just that difference that zoos around the world now not working in competition as to who had the best collection of a certain species or the first to have a collection of animals from the wild. It's now about working together for great, genuine conservation outcomes.
1: Dr. Phil Ainslie, thank you.
0: Thank you so much, Rory.
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1: That is absolutely your cue to call. 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

0: I guess we should all step up and do more. Leon, thank you for your text, and thank you for listening here to the morning's program on 891 ABC Adelaide. Now, of course, that is your cue to call. Tanya, good morning.
1: Yes, good morning. How are you?
0: Very well. So, Tanya, how this works is that you need to listen very carefully and identify the animal that David Attenborough is talking about in this little piece of audio.
2: It lived along riverbanks and swam in the water. Those first Europeans who saw it called it a water mole, part bird with its bill and part mammal with its furry body. When Charles Darwin first encountered one in the wild, it baffled even him. Surely, he wrote, two distinct creators must have been at work.
0: Okay, Tanya, what animal is Sir David Attenborough talking about there?
1: Oh, is it a platypus?
0: You got it in one, Tanya. Congratulations.
1: Oh, fantastic.
0: Very, very well done. Yes, of course. Some fantastic observations there from Sir David. Tanya, stay on the line so we can make sure we can get those passes to the zoo over to you.
1: Fabulous.
0: Again, you have your chance to win passes to the zoo across the course of the day here on 891 ABC Adelaide. 18 minutes past 10, you're about to go around the councils.
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0: Heather Holmes-Ross is in the studio. She is, of course, the Mayor of the City of Mitcham and also the President of the Local Government Association. Heather, welcome back.
9: Thank you very much,
0: Rory. Now, let's talk, if we can, about next Tuesday and the federal budget because, yes, it is a, you know, it's a federal budget, but what impact are you expecting on the local government space and what's on the wish list? What are you hoping to see? And there are two parts to this. What are you hoping to see? And then what do you think you are actually going to see?
9: Oh, that's that's a very good question. So our wish list for Just South Australia is three things. We would like to see money for the supplementary road funding. So I think we've talked

0: asking them if they could please increase the amount that South Australia gets in this top-up fund. It's sat at $20 million for the last 10 years, so it hasn't been indexed. Had it been indexed, we calculate that would be $31.8 million a year rather than 20. So we're asking for this increase in the amount that we get for our local roads. We think that we might get that. We're asking also for a top-up payment.
1: To make up beyond the rise up to $31 million.
0: Yes. So that would
1: to
0: be
1: make good on arrears.
0: Yes, so that's $56 million.
1: Yeah.
0: That's a wish list.
1: That's pushing the goodwill, isn't it?
0: That's pushing it, absolutely. So we're not expecting to get that. But what we would dearly love to see is indexation so that the amount that we get is indexed for CPI or whatever basis each year so that the amount we get in stays relative to the amount that we're spending, essentially.
1: We've discussed in your absence, the questions around things like the cost of bitumen.
0: Yes.
1: As just one example, various reports coming out, given what is happening in the Middle East, the flow-on effect for local government for just doing the basics like road maintenance and, the sector bracing for impacts of between 40 and 50%. Hikes,
0: absolutely.
1: When it comes to accessing bitumen, as just one example.
0: So yes, we're seeing these increases in products required to build roads, and also in the cost of transporting those products. So we're being hit at local government with it's a double whammy. I suppose what we're trying to do is make sure that the very, very important projects keep going, but councils are looking at their own budgets and saying, well, perhaps what can we maybe put off until the prices come down a little? Because we do feel that, they're at an absolute maximum at the moment because of what's going on in the Middle East.
1: But that's also a difficult conversation to have, is it not? Having to make this hard decision to say, actually, you know what? Yes, we know this road is in need of work, it is in need of resurfacing, but at the moment, we know it's there, we know it's on our books, we know it needs to be done, but we can't do it.
0: Like
1: that's difficult, and then you potentially

0: decisions, and they're really difficult conversations that you're having with your community, because if they're expecting works to happen and we say, oh, sorry, you know, they're not going to happen for longer now, that's always a difficult discussion.
1: And then how do you balance it against some of the you know, maybe some cynical members of your communities going, you're using this as a local council as a cover for other maybe poor decisions or you know, maybe lack of financial control?
0: There are always the cynics out there, but as we've talked about before, our budgets are freely available for people to see. We consult on those budgets before we implement them. So if people really want to know what's going on, then they can right now get on their council's website, have a look, interrogate those budgets. Most councils are holding meetings where people can come and ask questions about the forecast budget. So I know that there still is this kind of hangover. Councils are just spending money willy-nilly. Maybe in bygone eras that happened, but certainly not now. Council budgets are very, very tight.
1: Because I was going to say, explain to us again, Heather Holmes Ross, exactly where is the sector at? Because I know each council is a little bit different. You know, we've got you know, well over 60 councils around South Australia, and they're all doing things a little bit differently with their budgeting cycles. But we're not have some finalised budgets for 2026-27 yet, or everyone's at a slightly different point still?
0: We're all at a slightly different point, but mainly right now we're out for consultation. Usually we start the budget cycle before the end of the year. We look at the current services. We decide if there's any services that maybe we can cut. If people don't want anymore. So we look at those. Then we look at services that people are asking for. We try and create a balance between those two. And we absolutely take into account what the community can afford to pay. But in the same way that the community are finding things difficult to buy because their income is limited, so is councils. Mm. So we're facing those same pressures. But as I said, we're the only tier of government that does go out and say to the community, what do you think about this? And so right now, I would say we're all out to consultation in the next, May?

0: situation, her driving behaviour as well. Remind us and explain to us how big a problem illegal dumping is at the moment, and is it a growing problem that councils across the state are facing?
1: It goes hand in hand with the cost of living crisis. We find so because any additional, so we of course collect rubbish and we collect recycling, and most councils have some type of hard rubbish collection, but other than that, if you're going to dump rubbish, you pay. So of course, as cost of living pressures increase, people are less able to pay, and so at the moment we're seeing an increase in illegal dumping, and that's actually quite understandable. But it does put that extra cost burden on to councils, so it means that the whole community are paying for that issue. So we try and educate our communities about how they can get the most out of their dumping, where they can dump things, where they can dump their recycling, where they can dump their old batteries, their used paints, all those type of things. But still, we do have some people that do illegally dump in parks and truck stops and those places. It is a growing issue, and it's very difficult for us. What we would like to see is at both a state and particularly a federal level is a product stewardship program, so that despite
0: what are you talking about in particular here? With, you know, we've heard that phrase used in, say, the context of, say, solar panels,
1: yes,
0: as one example. But what else are you talking about?
1: So in particular, white goods. So product stewardship is where the onus of disposal falls with the manufacturer rather than the consumer. In Europe, it's a really big thing, and I'm hoping for us, it's just a matter of time before we will see manufacturers responsible, and that would mean that they would have to create places that you can take your goods. So white goods and e-goods are particularly problematic. The state government we're calling upon to show leadership and put things in place to allow product stewardship, but we're looking to the federal government when it comes to white goods. It's actually really difficult to dispose of things like refrigerators through your hard rubbish. You can't send refrigerators into hard rubbish without degassing them first, and that requires bringing someone in. Most people, that's quite expensive. So I can see why people would dump their fridge. Mm. It's a pity that that's the way it is, but...
0: Well, we've got speaking about recycling here, Andrew from Blackwood has texted in on this issue. He says a better idea would be for the state government to financially support and develop recycling technologies so all this rubbish can actually be recycled. So product stewardship is one idea, but Andrew's there saying, well, maybe there's an alternative as well.
1: I guess the thing with product stewardship is that the manufacturer pays rather than the state government, and it does seem that this is something that the public purse shouldn't pay for. This, I mean, it's the manufacturer that is making the profit from the good. So surely, I do understand where Andrew's coming from, but surely a better solution is to push that responsibility back on the person that's making the money in the first place.
0: Another question here, and this is in an adjoining council area, to yours, Heather Holmes Ross, at 10:30 on 891 ABC Adelaide Mornings. This person says Unley is trialling collection of blue bins now every second week. Families with babies and young children in nappies will have to have the stench for 2 weeks. Their solution: try cloth nappies. Did they forget toddlers drowned in nappy sand in the 80s? Do we get a reduction in rates? No. Now, I have some familiarity of what goes on in and around the Unley Council area. That's the first I've heard of that, a two-week trial. Are you aware of that, Heather?
1: Yeah, Unley's one of the councils that's comes under the East Waste banner, and quite a few of those are doing the change in frequency between the blue bin and the green bin. What they'll be offering is a larger bin. The blue bin at the moment is...
0: It's a reduced size in Unley, and they have various sizes as well. Yes. They have some narrow ones, they have some slightly stouter, wider bins as well.
1: So the other thing is there's a council in New South Wales, and I forget who it is at the moment, something Macquarie, and they have done a study into exactly this.

0: the stench of nappies, and what they find is that the smell is actually not changed whether you pick up weekly or fortnightly. It's smelly either way. It's nappies for children, and it's also medical waste for older Australians. So we realise that it is an issue, but only, I would assume, we'll be offering larger bins for people that need that bigger pickup.
1: Keep your views coming in. 0467922891 is the number if you'd like to text through on. Another perspective here. This person writes, how can fridge, freezers and air cons be responsibly dumped? By law, I believe that they need the refrigerant removed. When will the council provide at no or low cost a service beyond backyard degassing? So that doesn't occur.
0: That's a really excellent question, and one that I have asked myself very recently, because I also had to get rid of a refrigerator. Mm. It's at the moment sitting in my shed while I make the change.
1: Try and work out what needs to be done.
0: Yes, because my thoughts, I don't know if it's that you can no longer transport them with the refrigerant in, if that's a change, because certainly you did used to be able to. But it is something that I want to get to the bottom of, because it's an absolute pain. I have actually three fridges sitting in my shed at the moment. So I feel their pain and I'm working on it.
1: Keep your views coming in. Another text here. How about not charging so much to dump stuff? That is a message that comes through repeatedly here when we have these sort of conversations, Heather Holmes Ross.
0: Yeah, and I think that councils are running these things at not for profit. Absolutely, they're not. We're not trying to make money. The issue is there is a gate fee when you take the rubbish to either to recycle it or to dump it or to compost it. We are charged as a council a fee to get that money through the gate to be disposed of or recycled, and so that's generally what we're passing on to the community. We're not adding any more to it, but the gate fee is set by the people that are taking the rubbish. There's also a state government surcharge on waste dumping, so maybe that's a conversation that we need to have with the state government.
1: Another perspective here, and I'll give you an opportunity to respond to this person. They say local government is the only level that never reduced the cost of living to households during COVID or the cost of living crisis, just plain greedy with very little trust.
0: That's an interesting take. I would say that there's not a lot that any of the tiers of government can do. Oh, well, obviously the federal government can give handouts, because they are of a size that can do that. So local government, contrary to what some people think, are not a cash-making cow. As I said, they're very heavily scrutinised. You can see absolutely transparently what they're spending their money on. The other thing I think that's important is that people on council are members of the community. They're just regular, everyday people that are on council.
1: They live on your street.
0: They live on your street. They're not paid an incredibly large amount. They're paid an allowance, not a wage. They're not employed by council. And they're the ones that are making the spending decisions. They also need to be re-elected. So they are always looking to have the lowest rates that they possibly can. So I think it's very odd that people still hang on to this idea that local governments are trying to rip you off. They're absolutely not. 99% of the people that sit on local councils are there because they want to serve their community and ensure that the community get the very, very best for their rate dollar.
1: Heather Holmes Ross, thank you. 25 minutes to 11 here on the morning's program. Next, the very latest in federal politics. But keep your What's the Story Morning Rory tales coming in. Today, to win access to the morning's book vault, your most memorable audience or fan moment. Have you been to a show or a game or an event and seen the most memorable reaction or the most memorable thing take place on a sporting field or a sporting court? It could be a win, it could be a loss, it could be a movie cinema, it could be the theatre. Let me know. Your most memorable audience or fan moment on 1300 222 891. But federal politics is next.
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1: Naveen Razik is a political correspondent with SBS World News. He joins you now. Naveen, good morning.
7: Good morning. Great to chat again.
1: Whereabouts are you right now?
7: We're on the way into Albury, which is within the electorate of Farrow ahead of Saturday's by-election. We've just, I believe, crossed over the border into the electorate, but we're still some 50 minutes away from the main city. And, I mean, this is a massive electorate, the second largest in New South Wales. Stretches all the way across the Victorian border, all the way to the border with South Australia too. That just gives you a sense of the size of this place, which still houses between that 126,000 odd voters who will be making up their mind on the weekend.
1: Oh, we love a big electorate here in South Australia. Shout out to Tom Venning, the member for Grey, if he's listening. Of course, that particular electorate here takes in a bit over 90% of the state. So we know the big electorates here. Remind us just, Naveen, how critical this by-election is. It's not going to change the government, but there is so much attention on it and so much looking at what One Nation might potentially do here.
7: Yeah, I think this is not just the first test for the recent leaders of the coalition in Angus Taylor and Matt Canavan. It's almost a test for where conservative politics is going at the moment in the country. This electorate has been held by Liberals or Nationals since its foundation. The last member was Susan Lee, the Liberals' female leader of around 9 months. She won it after the previous Nationals leader, Tim Fischer, retired back in 2001. So that's the type of pedigree that you've had in this electorate. But now it seems there is a real mood for change. The fact that it's seriously talked about that the Liberals and the Nationals are both running candidates won't be finishing in the top two. It's likely to be an independent and a One Nation candidate, and finishing in the top two of this contest is in itself, a significant sign, regardless of whatever the result comes out tomorrow.
1: And then obviously the conversations as well that have been had around the community independent too.
7: Yes, and Michelle Millthorpe has a fairly solid foundation to start off with here. She was very successful in actually running in Susan Lee's margin at the last election to 6%. Whilst Labor has struggled to gain ground in this seat and generally historically has struggled here, and this sort of their attitudes, particularly around issues around the Murray-Darling Basin water buybacks, I think sort of quite polarising. Millthorpe, with the assistance of Helen Haynes, the Victorian Independent, who holds the neighbouring sister seat of Wodonga as part of her electorate of Indi, has made some ground. The question, though, and the challenge is that how much more ground can she make? She's very successful and popular within Albury. If Albury was just its own electorate, she would have been elected. It's about the sentiments and sort of further out in Griffith, some of those other smaller towns, Narendra as well. A lot of real estate, as we were talking about, and, a lot of sentiment of people who are out in those remote areas who feel that they're being left behind by the way the country is going.
1: That is the voice of Naveen Razik, who is a political correspondent for SBS News, normally based at Parliament House in Canberra, but he is on his way to Albury again for the by-election over the weekend. Interesting, you mentioned Indi there, Naveen. I remember going up to that part of Victoria when I was with 10 News to cover the 2013 election when Cathy McGowan took that seat from Sophie Mirabella as well. It's a different time, a different place. We won't go there and we won't go down memory lane this morning. It is 20 minutes to 11. Let's talk about the federal budget because all roads after Farrow, they will definitely much be going in the direction of Canberra and again, budget day next Tuesday. Jim Chalmers has already been out and about this morning. What has he had to say? And I appreciate you're on the road as well.
7: Oh, we've been able to keep up with it so far. Cell reception is fairly decent out here, and the ABC iView app is great from one public broadcast
1: to
7: another for watching press conferences on the road. The Treasurer this morning was with the Finance Minister, sort of putting out some of the figures ahead of the budget, some of the good news, given their maybe difficult news in many other areas on Tuesday night. The government today putting forward that the budget will include $64 billion in reprioritisations. That's money that's not being spent in one area being moved to another area.
1: Reprioritisation. So this is the thing, Naveen. When we talk about reprioritisation,
7: yeah,
1: can we use the C word?
7: It's not quite. It's sort of like money that hasn't been spent for some reason in one area being moved to another. Mm. But the question about those savings or cuts is still one that's ambiguous. Whilst they've given us the general overview of how much money they believe that they save in terms of $64 billion, they weren't willing to give us how much money they're, you know, how much of those savings are being sent to other areas as new spending. The net savings have not been put out effectively, and the government is unlikely to release that before budget day, beyond saying that overall the budget will have some sort of net savings, and they argue this is the case in the past. The question is how much, you know, does that balance out with the fact that the government may get a bit more money in from the tax take because of inflation, all those other things as well. The actual challenges sometimes in discerning how much of, you know, the budget's good fortune or bad fortune is what the government's doing here.
1: Naveen, just a little bit of a list of some of the savings that were spoken about this morning. You talk about how they've reached that $64 billion figure. The biggest overwhelming majority of that is through reducing growth in the NDIS. You know, that's $35 billion. You talk about another issue that's been bubbling away all week, you know, the $3 billion move to axe additional private health rebate offerings for Australians over 65. This is a really interesting one as well. They're expecting a $2.7 billion saving by reducing external labour and non-wage spending across the public service. So are we talking about consultants here?
7: I think very much so. They are in the firing line. I think the government has said as much that they'd like to see a reduction in the spend. This is kind of a soft political target for Labor, having a crack at consultants. The opposition leader used to work for McKinsey, Angus Taylor, and McKinsey is a prominent consultancy firm as well. But there has also been, you know, and we've been hearing reports from people within the public service, you know, looks at trying to trim savings, trying to trim out at certain percentage points out of spending on things like allowances, other bits of, you know, perceived largesse as well. You know, there is a push across the public service to belt tighten. And I think at this point, when Labor has a big parliamentary majority, they finally are getting to the point where they're considering what they can do and seeing that, well, we may actually have a bit of political capital willing to spend here. I think a lot of that has been spent with the NDIS. You know, that was a Labor passion project born under Julia Gillard's government, sort of, you know, Bill Shorten heavily involved as well, something that the Prime Minister and opposition said that they would not look at cutting in this way, but they've had to make that decision. There perhaps are other decisions around other tax promises that the Treasurer is not willing to talk about explicitly, but could likely be coming as well too.
1: Naveen, thanks for your expertise and analysis this morning. Best of luck for the weekend.
7: Cheers, thank you. I think every time I speak to this program, I'm in some sort of car. We've spoken Singapore and I was trying to get into a cab. So hopefully next time you get me, I'll be in the office.
1: You can always just make your way across the hall, hopefully fingers and toes crossed, and jump into the ABC studio. Naveen, thank you.
7: Cheers, thank you so much.
1: It's almost a quarter to 11 here on 891 ABC Adelaide Mornings, across South Australia at this time of day as well. Thank you for this heads up from one of you out there. You can always let us know what is happening in your part of South Australia on 1300 222 891. If you are in Mitcham, there's been a crash on the corner of Blair and Prince's Road. Police and an ambulance are on site. There is a car in the middle of the intersection. Traffic is affected. So if you are moving around Adelaide's sort of inner southern suburbs, some headaches for you. You might want to try and avoid the area if you can. I want to hear your stories as well, 1300 222 891, to win on the morning's program. What's the story, Morning Rory? Your most memorable audience or fan moment. Lots of tales to be told. You'll get them after this.
6: 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We asked the self-described queen of banning things, retired Supreme Court Judge Betty King. 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

0: 14 minutes or so, your most memorable audience or fan moment. Debbie, good morning. Debbie, good morning.
1: Good morning.
0: What is your most memorable audience or fan moment?
1: Well, I thought about it afterwards, and it's probably not the most memorable, but I went up in my little white mini after work, where I was a very young teenager, up to the O'Halloran Hill drive-in, and it was thunder and lightning, pitch black, and my friend and I watched Psycho and the Birds as a double act, and we were too terrified to actually get out of the car, so I think we both relieved ourselves in the car.
0: Oh, no.
1: And then I had to try and drive her home, and she lived in the middle of the hills. But when I think about it afterwards, my first job was working at Channel 9 as a 16-year-old, and I met every up-and-coming band, or early AC/DC.
0: Wow.
1: Everyone. I met absolutely everyone. And then going to the Maiponga Festival and surviving for the 4 days with no food or water. So all in all, it's all been very interesting.
0: The glory days of the old Tint Street Studios, Debbie.
1: I remember well. I was the first office on your left, and everyone had to go past my door, and everyone spoke to me. Ronnie Burns, everyone spoke to me on the way down to the studios. Vince Lovegrove, everyone.
0: Wow, they are some amazing fan moments, and I do have fond memories of finishing the tenure of Nine at Tint Street before they moved in 2015. Debbie, thanks for your call.
1: Thank you. See you later.
0: No, it's 13 minutes to 11. Keep your stories coming in. Good morning, Mark.
2: Yeah, g'day, g'day.
0: What is your most memorable audience or fan moment?
2: Well, roughly when I was about 40 living in Sydney, I got dragged along to a culture club concert at the Sydney Entertainment Centre.
0: Yeah.
2: So, of course, it's all full of young little teeny boppers. Problem was, we had a front row seat.

0: and I went to the concert with. But
1: Mark,
0: yeah.
1: Mark, thank you for your call. Lots of them coming in today. Good morning, Rob. Rob,
2: good morning, Rory.
1: What is your most memorable audience or fan moment?
2: Well, I went to the Whaler Cinema.
1: This is What's the Story Morning, Rory. Get your tales coming in, 1-300-222-891. Good morning, Rick.
3: Good morning, Rory. Your mention of the Midnight Oil concert at Albury reminded me of a fantastic concert, a very impromptu concert with Spike Milligan.
1: Oh.
3: He had played in Canberra on a Sunday, I think it was a Sunday night, and he was due to play in Melbourne on Friday. And a Goons fan in Wodonga, I was living and working in Rutherglen at that stage, yeah, about 40 years ago, he rang the promoter and said, look, would Spike do a concert in Albury for us? And the promoter said, oh, no, too short a time and you wouldn't be able to get enough people. And he said, well, how many would you need? And the promoter said, oh, 2,000. And within 48 hours or 36 hours, he rang back and said, we've got 2,700. And so we had a concert in Albury on a Thursday night for Spike Milligan,
1: wow,
3: the True Believers. He got a standing ovation for about 7 or 8 minutes at the beginning, and it was just the most beautiful concert, and he was just so warm. He started off by saying, who have you been to Canberra? And, of course, we all put our hands up, and then he didn't say anything for about a minute, and we realised that we're being stung. And he said, it has to be the biggest above-ground cemetery or they recycle their dead. And that was the beginning of the gig, and it was just beautiful.
1: That's remarkable. Where do they put it on at that stage, Rick? Can you recall?
3: Well, we used to do our big wine functions at the Civic Centre. This was an auditorium, because I can remember him sitting on the stage, dangling his legs over the edge, begging us to go home. He stuffed, he was tired, he wanted to go back to his home. He played for like 2.5, 3 hours.
1: Wow.
3: And then he invited all his army, the Bandiana, it was an army base at Bandiana.
1: Yep.
3: And he said, if there's any guys from Bandiana, he must have known about it, and being a vet himself, and he wanted to catch up and have a drink with anyone from Bandiana Army Barracks. So
1: what
3: I think it was an auditorium. It was an auditorium because he had his legs over the edge.
1: Rick, it's a great story. Thank you for sharing it with us. It is 7 minutes to 11. Let's go to Tony. Hello, Tony.
4: Yeah, g'day.
1: What's your most memorable audience or fan moment, Tony?
4: Oh, there's two at the one spot. So the Crows Women's Grand Final, the build-up of the crowd.
1: Mm.
4: It was just an amazing atmosphere. And then the gasp when
1: Erin Phillips
4: hit her knee.
1: Yeah.
4: Followed by the standing ovation when she got carried off. And then the screams when she came back on in crutches.
1: Mm.
4: And then winning the medal at the end of it. So, yeah.
1: Yeah, that was
4: a pretty good day.
1: Where were you sitting or standing, Tony?
4: Middle on the bridge side.
1: Yeah.
4: About 6 rows back.
1: Yeah. Yeah,
4: I
1: wasn't fortunate enough to be there that day, but I do remember watching it, and even watching that game, you could feel the power of the moment. And
4: oh yeah, truly amazing.
1: Yeah, a remarkable and you know, definitely in the conversation as, you know, one of the best sports people our state has produced, definitely in the last 30 to 40 years. Erin Phillips. Tony, thanks for your call and contribution.
4: Thank you. Bye.
1: Let's go up to Mount Barker. Good morning, Megs.
5: Oh, good morning, Rory. Yes, I was living in Wales when Charles was, when he was made Prince of Wales.
1: Ah,
5: and
1: yes.
5: He ended his tour of Wales in Cardiff, which is where I was living, and in the castle grounds, people flock to the castle grounds, and it's a magnificent old castle.
1: Mm.
5: And at one point, he was driven around the, do you call it the quadrangle, standing in a jeep, and the Welsh need no encouragement to sing.
1: Wow.
5: And the place was packed with people, and everyone stood.

0: up and sang God, the song, hymn, whatever you call it, God Bless the Prince of Wales. What with the venue and the singing and the moment, it was absolutely memorable.
1: Megs, it's a great story. Thank you. Let's keep them coming through on 1300 222 891. Good morning, Sean.
2: Good morning, Rory.
1: Sean, what was your most memorable audience or fan moment?
2: Look, I've been to a lot of concerts in my time, and I'm quite proud of the fact that I've been to 23 Kiss concerts, had six meet and greets with them and a green room experience. But that pales into the experience I had with Disturbed a couple of years ago. I did the meet and greet and paid the money, and it wasn't a lot of money. But David Draymond, the lead singer of Disturbed, was such a humble man, wanted to find out the stories of everybody who was in the meet and greet. There wasn't a huge number of us. Wanted to know our stories, what drove us, what made us tick, and then had a young disabled child or youth up on stage helping him with a song about positivity and change and all that sort of thing.
1: So a moment of genuine engagement, not necessarily just a sort of passing interaction.
2: Yeah, it was so genuine that he wanted to find out about us, and he spent the time to acknowledge that. Other meet and greets I've done don't have anywhere near that sort of engagement, and stuck with me. And shaped my thoughts really since then in many other ways.
1: Sean, thank you for calling and sharing your story as well. As a morning's team, we'll go away and confer to decide who the winner is today. Joe Laverty is in the studio at almost 2 minutes to 11. Hello, Joe.
3: Hello, Rory. Happy Friday. Gosh, it feels good. it feels so good.
1: As opposed to any other Friday, or is it?
3: I think there's just the Friday. It's the anticipation. Remember that song, I Love Fridays Because Friday's Where It's At? Do you know that one? Hip-hop collective. I can't remember exactly who sang
1: it. I'm giving you blank looks and I apologise. This was when I used to
3: work for Triple J. It was a big song. That's when I was really cool.
1: Yeah,
3: I can't remember who it was because now I'm middle-aged and I've forgotten. Friday's where it's at because it's the anticipation of the weekend. And I have the News of the Week quiz today, Rory. This takes more time than is reasonable, but I put in so much love and effort. So I hope you can join me for the News of the Week quiz, which is going to be on this afternoon. You're across this as well, I'm sure, Rory, that the premiere is at the opening of a new hotel. And there's a big press release happening.
1: It is on Goodwood Road as you head out of Adelaide.
3: He's going to be there pouring a beer at 10 o'clock in the morning. So there's a press opportunity to go and get a photo of the Premier Paul. Has he got his RSA yet?
1: Well, this is a good question. That was one of the first things I thought when I learned this, considering the back and forth. But and I'd have to double check if he's being overseen by someone
3: Yes. That's not really what I'm going to be inquiring about. Okay. A little later we're going to be asking. First of all, 10 o'clock in the morning seems a bit earlier to be pouring beers for anyone unless you're a shift worker. When have you poured a beer? Where have you poured a beer in the world? When and where? So I'll be asking that as well.
1: It's been a little while since I poured my last one, but Joe Laverty, get your stories coming in now. Congratulations to Vicky. She's the winner of What's the Story Morning Rory for this week, News Time.

0: ABC News with Matt Coleman. The federal government is refusing to say how much it will cost to monitor the so-called ISIS brides who've returned from Syria. Four women and nine children landed in Melbourne and Sydney last night. Three of the women are appearing in court today. Police have said the group will be monitored, but senior federal minister Mark Butler has told Channel 7 that the government will not be revealing the cost.
1: I can't tell you the exact cost. Our agencies are not going to publish every single aspect of their operations to keep our community safe. They never do. But, you know, your listeners, your viewers can be confident that these plans are well established. They've been worked on for years.
0: The chief executive of South Australia's National Trust says it's looking to address its operating structure amid concerns about its financial viability. Regional Trust members

0: have called for a parliamentary inquiry into the organisation due to unresolved disputes and concerns about its finances. The trust admits it has 2 years of cash left and says it's looking to sell about five properties to raise funds. National Trust CEO Nicolette Delernier has told 891 ABC Adelaide that the sales won't be a long-term solution.
1: What we need to do at the moment is get all of our network to generate a net positive income, and that is where we're aiming to achieve as quickly as we can.
0: Greens MLC Robert Sims has told 891 ABC Adelaide the potential sale of assets owned by the trust is concerning.
2: That's a concern, and I think that's where we need to see leadership from the state government to make sure that they're providing the financial support that they need too, so that they can keep maintaining the assets that we all value.
0: The US President Donald Trump says that the American military knocked the hell out of Iranian forces as strikes erupted between the two countries in the Strait of Hormuz. Iran has accused the US of violating a ceasefire by targeting two ships in the strait and attacking civilian areas. But the US military claims it was responding to unprovoked attacks by Iranian boats, missiles and drones. Mr. Trump has threatened more attacks if Iran does not sign a US peace proposal quickly.
3: We're negotiating with the Iranians. You probably heard we took our three destroyers and we rammed them through some pretty big stuff today, and we knocked the hell out of them. They were firing at us and we were firing back at them.
0: The US court has opened the possibility for countries such as Australia to challenge Donald Trump's 10% tariffs on all goods entering the United States. America's editor John Lyons has more.
4: In February, the US Supreme Court ruled that the first version of President Trump's tariffs was illegal, prompting the president to pursue an alternative legal means, applying a universal 10% tariff rate to all imports. But now the US Court of International Trade has ruled in favour of businesses which challenge the new tariffs, which Mr. Trump had introduced under the US Trade Act of 1974. While countries such as Australia have been hit by this 10% tariff on all goods imported to the US, this court ruling applies only to those businesses which join this legal action, but it leaves open the possibility for other challenges.
0: Oil and gas giant Woodside could soon learn the fate of its proposal to build Australia's largest ever gas project. Political correspondent Jake Evans has more.
5: Internal Environment Department documents have revealed its plan to hand the minister a long-awaited final recommendation to approve or reject Woodside's Browse gas project. If approved, it would produce enough gas to power 800,000 homes, but environment groups fear the impact it could have on nearby Scott Reef and its carbon emissions. Woodside first proposed to open the basin 8 years ago, but it's been stuck in assessment since then. In a sign of Woodside's confidence in the project, the company said it has picked contractors to begin engineering work on the offshore platforms.
0: Colleagues of Sir David Attenborough say his respect for his audiences is what has made his numerous television series about the natural world so powerful. He's celebrating his 100th birthday today. Creative director of the BBC's Natural History Unit, Mike Gunton, says Sir David has always respected the intelligence of viewers.
6: One of the things I've learned from him is that do not underestimate the audience. The audience absolutely have a real appetite to learn, to be engaged, to be enthralled. Don't dumb down. And he often says, if you feel it's fascinating, if you believe it's wonderful, if you believe it's important, they will too. Have that confidence. It's a very powerful tool.
0: South Australia's weather: Renmark cloudy 19, Mount Gambier shower 16, Port Lincoln a possible shower 19, Port Pirie cloudy 20, Adelaide a possible shower, a top of 19 degrees, currently 15. ABC News.
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16: Everywhere around the world, people are living longer and longer. In the past half a century, human life expectancy across the globe has jumped from 46 years to 73. That's especially the case in societies like ours. On average, Australians are now living until they're 84 years old. And a shout out right now to my own mum, who's 91, and my dad, who turned 96 on Anzac Day. On the surface, all this living longer seems to be a very good thing. Most of us want more life. We want to have as much time as we can to enjoy our

0: loved ones, to look at the stars, to feel the sun. But prolonged old age, as is more and more common, can be a lonely, unhappy and painful time. Not the rich end note to a life well lived, but a bitter diminishment. Our living longer is also costing society as a whole in many ways, and the price is highest for our youngest citizens. Lucinda Holdforth is a writer who specialises in looking at what makes societies flourish, everything from manners to politics to equality. Now, after supporting her own parents in their long old age, Lucinda has turned her attention to the negative impacts of our new longevity, and she has some surprising suggestions about how we could do things differently. Her book is called Going On and On. Hi, Lucinda.
1: Hi.
0: Paint the picture for me first of just how different the situation with life expectancy is now compared to the rest of human history.
1: Well, for most of human history, your average life expectancy was about 35 years old. Now, a big part of that factor was obviously women and babies dying young. Babies dying, women in childbirth, babies, and childhood illnesses. So actually, it's funny because often in the statistics, they act like that doesn't matter. But of course, that does matter. So the big burst that affects us now came after the Second World War in Australia, where we suddenly had a long period of peace and prosperity, because war is another factor which takes a lot of lives. Peace, prosperity, huge advances in public health and in medical science. And that medical science is still accelerating with genetic treatments, immune treatments, and we're seeing this sort of bonanza of ways in which we can be kept alive. So after the Second World War, people would be, you know, expected to live to about 68. By 2019, it was about 81. And now today, it's 85. So this is massive.
0: And some of those public health schemes are things that we just take for granted now, like seatbelts in cars, for example.
1: Yes, absolutely. When I was growing up, you know, I saw a lot of these things happen. So it was in the 70s in the suburbs. So the sewerage came on. Who would have thought? We had these awful warm milk bottles at school that the kids were all given. There was no debate about vaccines. You just got them. You'd line up at school. I never knew what the hell I was getting in my arm, but I'm very glad I did. So we had a whole range, and also obviously drink driving, seatbelts, all of that stuff.
0: We should note, of course, that there are major disparities in life expectancies here, and I'm thinking of that huge glaring disparity between First Nation Australians and other citizens.
1: Absolutely, and it's become more, you know, as I was thinking about these issues and writing this book, I thought, my God, it really brought home to me how terrible and wrong that disparity is, and it is played out in life expectancy and well-being.
0: Let's look, Lucinda, at what this new vastly extended lifespan means for older people themselves, first off. Because back before the increase in longevity, how long were older people typically in serious health decline before they died?
1: In fact, I'm not sure that there's particular statistics about that. But what I do know is that because of medical health, medical treatments these days, the gap between your health span and your lifespan in Australia is now about 12 years.
0: What do you mean, the gap between health span and lifespan?
1: So the period of life when you're pretty well, you're doing okay, you're mobile, you're active, you can do things. So we live on average now 12 years longer than our health. And that's something lots of older Australians will recognise. The first fall might be the beginning of something, or it might be the cancer diagnosis, or it might be heart disease, which is another big factor. And now we also have this curse of dementia. And one in 12 Australians over 65 has dementia, and that is a terrifying statistic. So when I think about my mother and her parents and the people I knew, old age, that period of debility before you die was absolutely shorter. It was just 4 or 5 years maybe. Or even in the old days, men used to say, I'll probably just drop off the perch

0: I'll just have a heart attack. And actually lots of them did. It was very sudden.
1: Tell me more about your experience with your own parents. What did you witness as their years went on and on?
0: Well, I was in a very lucky position, really. Two adult stepdaughters, no kids to bring up. I work as a speechwriter, so I can manage my own time. But my parents lived an hour's drive away. And once the sort of decline began, it was really crisis after crisis. It was as if your nerve endings were always alert. It was my phone had to be on all the time. And it got to the point where Dad had so many things wrong with him that when I wheeled him into the doctor one time, the doctor was so shocked because Dad said, "You know, I've always been well. I'm a very fit man." And the doctor turned around with three folders of Dad's medical record. So Dad had this kind of denial about what was going on, but Mum had her own denial. So one time she rang me and she said, "Darling, your father's on the floor." And I said, "Okay. Is he okay?" She said, "I don't know." I said, "Where is he?" She said, "He's in the bathroom. His head's wedged in the door." So I said, "Mum, have you rung the ambulance?" And she said, "No." I said, "Why don't you hang up and I'll ring the ambulance and then we'll get there." And that's another panicked drive. So that's just my experience. Other women, because it's nearly always women, have had it much tougher.
1: Your mother outlived your father and outlived many of her relatives and friends. How did you see that impact her, that loss after loss after loss?
0: A great loneliness came upon her. There was, when her best friend died, "Oh, it's too sad." And she was told, and she just compressed her lips very quietly, and she wasn't going to make a big fuss about it. But she was very devastated. And when her big sister died, that was sort of the great figure in her life that she loved. And I think it was at that point that she thought, "You know what? I'm ready." And actually she said to me, "You'll be okay when I go." And I said, "Yes, Mum, I'll be okay."
1: When death does finally come for people in, you know, extreme old age, advanced old age, it is now often part of a medical process, one handled by doctors in hospitals. How has that fact shaped the way we experience old age and death?
0: Well, it is my impression that we have a highly interventionist medical system today, and the medical ethos is sort of a combination of life at all costs and the customer is always right. And so part of my role with my parents was taking them to endless scans, blood tests, x-rays and so on. And they're in their late 80s. And so time that they could have spent just sitting quietly in the sun, reading a book, having a cup of tea, was spent with the stress of a lot of medical interventions, some of which I look back and I think probably weren't necessary.
1: Were you able to have frank conversations? Were they, your parents, able to have frank conversations with the doctors who were organising these tests and these interventions?
0: There's a wall between what doctors say and what people hear. And in the case of my parents, they were of a generation for whom doctors were gods. They were entirely deferential to them. Doctors were the people that came and saved your kid when she had measles. They were the people that picked you up when you broke your arm. So they would never say no to something the doc said, in which case I would always agree.
1: Could you say the word death to your parents' doctors? Was it that explicit as the time was coming closer for your own mum and dad?
0: Probably not, never in my father's case. Dad pretended he was going to live forever. He was very lovable and he loved life and he didn't want to hear about death. Mum, I think, was ready, but she, again, I would never have spoken to a doctor in front of her, and I never really got the opportunity to talk to a doctor separately.
1: Old age is, of course, not always terrible. It's not inevitably this sort of decline that many people experience. It can be this beautiful, bountiful stage of life. You write about your Nana who lived on a farm.

0: mum. What was it like visiting her when you were a kid?
1: Oh, yes. My Nana had a farm in Coonabarabran on the Oxley Highway, and she was a complete legend. She dyed her hair red till the end. She scandalised the country party locals with a poster of Gough Whitlam on the Oxley Highway outside her farm. Actually, she'd be cross with me for calling it a farm. It was a property.
0: Property.
1: It had cattle. So what I noticed when I was thinking about these issues, I thought, gosh, as we get older, and here I'm not really talking about mum and her generation, but me and my generation, the expectation is that you have to try and look young, and you have to somehow treat ageing as an enemy. That's not to say it isn't fantastic seeing how many of us as we age are living well, looking after our health, feeling happy, and that, you know, that health span may well increase over time. But at the same time, I think, you know, when I look at Nana, she saw life and death. She was on a property and it wasn't something to be afraid of or defeated or ignored.
0: And how did she look physically, your Nana?
1: Well, she looked plump and round and rosy-cheeked. She always had a swipe of pink lipstick on. Scotch was the first drink she offered anyone when they came in the house. She was the true grandmother with hordes of children and grandchildren, that loving matriarchal figure. So she embraced that period of her life. And, you know, we all, when the cousins all get together, that's what we talk about.
0: But it's interesting, I think, as you're suggesting, Lucinda, we kind of are used to this crazy expectation there are on celebrities to never look older or somehow if they do things that are trying to make themselves look younger and it looks crazy, then they get mocked for that. I mean, it must be an impossible place for them to be in. But do you see that affecting regular people as well, that pressure to not only live longer but somehow stay looking younger as we live longer?
1: I really see that pressure because for many of us, retirement is not something that we can afford. So we're going to live 30 years longer, 20, 30 years longer. And for many of us, here we are, we're facing the AI revolution and God only knows what else. So we're worried about our income into old age, and we want to work, we need to work, and the workplace and the culture requires women especially, but also men, I think, as well. There's a great burden to look young, whatever young means. I think it means 35. So I do see people suffering quietly, trying to look the part, trying to act the role.
0: Well, it's more than look. So in what ways are people expected to perform a certain kind of youthfulness, do you think, even in retirement?
1: Well, I think once people do retire and they've got, you know, they've got their income and they're secure, that's you see the restfulness come over people. It's when people are struggling, and I think there are a lot of women in particular, because our generation's had more divorce and so on. And we have women had children later, so they are the sandwich generation. They're still working or trying to work. They've got children who need them. They probably have parents who need them as well. And they're expected to try and look great, all of which is an enormous burden.
0: On Conversations today, my guest is the writer Lucinda Holdforth. Lucinda's new book is called Going On and On, Why Our Longevity Threatens Our Future. This approach to ageing but somehow never actually getting older is being taken to a sci-fi extreme in some notable cases. What's so-called biohacking?
1: Biohacking. Actually, I don't really know what that means. And I watched an entire documentary, so nobody else needs to, with a man called Brian Johnston, who was this kind of hairless, bizarre figure. And he just seemed to be taking all these drugs of various kinds. He had a very strict vegan diet. He'd go to bed every night at 8:30. He exercised to the point of exhaustion. He had no social life. He was a multimillionaire and he wants to live forever. And the biohacking includes things they showed in the documentary, his son nearby, and it turned out the son was donating his youthful plasma to dad.
0: It was quite an

0: make it up.
1: That's it's just... vampiric. It is vampiric.
0: And his mantra is don't die, but it's very much something that people are in the business of selling, the idea that if you just take the right supplements or go to bed at the right time, you somehow not only live longer but avoid death.
1: Yes, and the tech bros and the world dictators are the specialists in this arena. I don't know, people might have noticed there was some footage of a big parade in Beijing. And there was President Putin and President Xi talking, overheard on a mic, talking about organ harvesting. And when you think of those countries, you think God only knows what that actually means, with the North Korean dictator Kim Jong-un standing by smirking. And this was before they went to view a parade of instruments of mega death. And that struck me so hard. And there's also as the Brian Johnstons, the RFK Jr., he's another one that's into all this longevity.
0: So this is Trump's head of the
1: healthcare secretary. And they are all into this kick that these guys are somehow Ubermen and their job is to live forever and that will somehow prove they're better than the rest of us.
0: There's another, I guess, more widely accessible longevity approach, which operates sort of on the opposite principle almost to those tech bro biohackers. What's the blue zone approach?
1: The blue zones. Well, the blue zones has a lot going for it at one level. It's a guy called Dan Buettner who went around to Sardinia and Costa Rica and remote Japan and decided that there were very old people and they seemed quite happy to him. And they were well because they ate, you know, simple food and they moved naturally and they had community. So I also watched the documentary series of the Blue Zones. And while others might have seen this romantic lifestyle of happy old people, all I could see was in Sardinia, poor old women labouring up a vertical hill to the church while Dan said, look how fit they are. I'm like, what are you talking about? Or in Costa Rica, a poor woman making tortillas and he's like, look at her muscles. And it's like, and she had a guy, there was an old guy working in the fields and his argument was that this was all so good for your health and well-being. It just seemed to me such a disconnect. And in Japan, some poor old fella picking up a few weeds outside and to chuck into the miso soup. And then you looked at their houses, no books, no music, no television sometimes. And this little, retrograde fantasy of we're all going to live some version of that. And actually, I found it very patronising. And there's stuff in there that's good and sensible, but I felt that if someone told me I needed to live a blue zone life, I would rather run for the final exit.
0: Poverty is not a picnic for most people who
1: poverty
0: are living
1: it. Poverty is not a picnic. And to glorify that in that strange way seemed to be very, well, it seemed very American to me, I have to say, which may sound racist, but there you are.
0: So this increased longevity, which even if the tech bros believe they can escape it, is likely to include a prolonged period of frailty and ill health. Let's look at the impact that has beyond the elderly themselves onto sort of wider parts of society. First off, and you've kind of intimated this a few times, is who predominantly is looking after the growing cohort of older people?
1: It's the daughters. It's the good daughter or the good daughters. And that's not just an Australian phenomenon. In America, Atul Gawande said, if you want to be comfortable in your old age, you need at least one daughter. Another one said 85% of caregiving is done by women. So that's the statistics, and I've seen that here as well. And they're known as the sandwich generation for a reason. And it's really interesting because this voluntary loving caregiving comes at a price. And that price is the mental toll, the physical toll, the stress for women who might be going through menopause. As I said, bringing up their kids, trying to work.
0: What sort of stories did women tell you as you were researching this book, Lucinda?
1: Oh, I heard stories that were so upsetting. One woman living next to her parents, brought dinner to them every night. Traumatic events, like one time mother decided she'd have a shower on her own. The father came in and found her. She pulled her down. So

0: My friend found both of them on the floor in the bathroom. I think it's underestimated how traumatic those experiences are. It's not gentle sometimes. It's very ugly. A paramedic told me that now more and more there are cases of falls at home that they're called out to. So that's now a very common ambulance problem as well. And people can find themselves lying for hours. My Auntie Poppy lay in her garden for 6 hours, broken up.
1: Is there shame, do you think, for that cohort of women, of good daughters, to even acknowledge the burden they feel out of doing that care?
0: I've had women get in touch with me and say, thank you very much for saying it's hard. And thank you very much for acknowledging that there is relief once your parents have passed and you're past that stage of that incredible burden, not just of care, but really of responsibility. So for many, your parents are at home as long as possible, and that's great. Then they move into aged care, and then there's a new job, which is the administrative and financial and advocate role that you have to do. So these are all new things, and it's very complex navigating the health system and so on. So for a lot of them, it's extremely wearing, it's upsetting. And once their parents are gone, there's a guilty feeling of relief. But I'd also say, Sarah, in my case, and I think for others as well, about a year after Mum died for me, I woke up one morning realising that at 59 I was an orphan. I was somehow, in the manner of all those good 19th century novels, free to reinvent myself. I felt creative liberty, I felt personhood. Now, for my mother, her mother died when she was 45. So this prolonged period of being a daughter, just the fact of being a daughter, and every daughter with a strong mother knows that feeling, it has a mental effect on you which can serve as a barrier to you being your true self.
1: So it's not just a sort of a practical weight, but a psychological and emotional one for some people.
0: Absolutely, and I didn't know how much that would. I had no idea that I would feel like that after Mum died. I thought, you know, I've been myself for years. I've written books. I've done things, and then after that year, after that period passed, and I woke up with that strange feeling of liberty. It's just, oh, there's no one to judge now.
1: You quote Virginia Woolf, who said famously something along those lines with regards to the death of her father.
0: She did. Virginia Woolf wrote in her, you know, she wrote these great long famous diaries. I should say Virginia Woolf, the great writer, the sort of core of Bloomsbury in many ways, a group of young people who overturned the world. And she wrote in her diary, it's the 24th of May, father would have been 96 if he'd lived, but luckily he didn't live. If he had, there would have been no books, no writing, no nothing. I read that line, I thought, I know what she means. I know what she means. It's not, he was a very sane, erudite man, but the burden of approval seeking and one's own needs for one's parents gets in the way.
1: What about also, Lucinda, the cohort of people, and this would be a growing number, who don't have children or maybe have only one child who's not nearby or able to care for them? I mean, who's carrying the brunt of those years of care for all of those elderly people?
0: Actually, funnily enough, I encountered a young Chinese woman and she was very happy. She was telling me about she was getting married to her partner and she was describing to me the wedding, the huge wedding with the four parents and their only children. And she said, we're going to be responsible for these four. And then if you think of people living longer, it might be the grandparents and the parents and this smaller cohort of children to care for them. I'm not saying that this phase is necessarily permanent, by the way, because I think there's a lot of health developments that might mean that, you know, the generation that smoked, drank, lived unwisely and too well passes. And there's a very health conscious generation that doesn't need that care or where there's a longer health span relative to lifespan. But there's a good 30 years of this that we will have to face.

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1: My guest on Conversations today is Lucinda Holdforth. Lucinda's new book is called Going On and On, Why Our Longevity Threatens Our Future. And after the news headlines, Lucinda will share some of her ideas for how we might respond to the new demographic situation we find ourselves in. Right now, it's news time. You're with ABC Local Radio.
2: Matt Coleman in Adelaide with ABC News. Two Victorian women have faced court charged with crimes against humanity offences allegedly committed in Syria. The women, aged 53 and 31, arrived at Melbourne Airport last night and their lawyers have told a court they'll be applying for bail on Monday. A bail application for one of the alleged ISIS brides who flew back into Australia from Syria yesterday is expected to be heard in a New South Wales court this afternoon. The chair of Bike Adelaide says he's concerned an upcoming closure of a shared use path on the River Torrens could put cyclists at risk. A 6-month closure of the River Torrens Linear Park Trail will begin on May the 18th. Due to works on the Torrens to Darlington project, Bike Adelaide Chair David Elliott says the proposed detour route is suboptimal. And colleagues of Sir David Attenborough say his respect for his audiences is what has made his numerous television series about the natural world so powerful. He's celebrating his 100th birthday today. More news at midday.

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1: On Conversations today, my guest is Lucinda Holdforth. Lucinda began her working life as a speechwriter, and she's now written four books exploring what makes good societies flourish. Her most recent is called Going On and On, Why Our Longevity Threatens Our Future, and it explores the unintended negative consequences that have followed on from the extraordinary increase in lifespan happening around the world, particularly here in Australia. If we zoom out and take a broader view of the social impact, tell me what's happening economically in Australia as a consequence of our increasingly older population.
2: Well, to my own great alarm, I looked at the intergenerational report by the government. It's from 2023. And in that report, you know, it lists population ageing as the first of the big intergenerational issues we face as a country, above climate change and other things. And in that report, they said 40% of future additional spending by the Australian government will need to go on ageing. So that's pensions, healthcare, aged care. They even put in that list end-of-life care because there's long palliative care that's required.
1: 40%.
2: Yeah, Sarah. And so I looked at that and I thought, well, what's that money not going to be spent on? Childcare, education, defence, science.
1: And there'll be fewer people of working age to pay for
2: absolutely.
1: All of that care is the other part of that.
2: Yep, absolutely. So we're not alone in this problem. It's report's just come out from the Oxford Institute of Population Ageing, and they're talking about the same phenomenon in the UK. So it's not just us facing this, but it's important that we note that we are second to the US for the period of living with debility at the end of our lives. So we're going to have big, big needs as a country. Ironically, poorer countries, people will die faster. So we're going to have that problem, and it's huge.
1: How is it shaping also the economic prospects of younger Australians?
2: The interesting thing about this issue, as I looked into it, is as we've got an older skewing population, and many people in

0: good health, what we see is a slower succession process. So young people are going to have to bear the burden of paying for older people, but at the same time, what we see is things like board directors aren't getting younger, they're staying older. And there's actually been a decline in board directors under the age of 50. You know, we see people staying in the leading jobs. If you look at all our business, many business leaders are older people. So what we have is young people with a financial burden, but not necessarily the power and authority to affect change in the way they might like. And because we have such a huge overload of older Australians, that affects voting, how we vote. So our parliaments aren't that old, but the voting population is old. We have fewer people under 35 voting in 2025 than in 2007. So it's quite notable that we've got a problem with getting young voices into our political environment.
1: And there are, you know, a slew of specific tax subsidies and other factors in our economy that are designed to support older Australians. And that comes at a consequence. I mean, the housing market is, I guess, the most obvious of those, but it extends across many different parts of the economy.
0: It is amazing. We now have an economy that skews old and rich. Old people have the money, and the government is looking at measures that might ameliorate this. I mean, there's big talk. Key economists, very sensible people, not ratbags, are saying we actually subsidise wealth in this country now. So that's through superannuation, through negative gearing. There's the capital gains tax discount, which is which is another measure. And meanwhile, young people, gig economy, you know, can't get a home, can't get a rent, can't get a home. They're really locked out.
1: So there's these sort of parallel things of increased life expectancy and widening inequality within one society. Well, you know, having laid out the problem, Lucinda, I guess the question is what can be done about it? I mean, can anything be done about it? Because is this longevity just an inevitable side effect of our improved medical care and social prosperity?
0: Longevity per se is no bad thing. It's a tribute to what a successful, great country we have. So the challenge for all of us is to come together and say, okay, we've now got some disparities that are really unsustainable and wrong. And my fear is that what we will end up with if we don't make change is really an inheritocracy, where those who are old and wealthy leave their wealth to their kids and others miss out. And I grew up in, and I'm sure you, Sarah, think this too, grew up in an Australia where we had roughly equal opportunities to succeed. If I die feeling that I've left Australia worse off, not better off for young people, I will feel very disappointed indeed.
1: Well, let's look at some of the specific suggestions that you put forth in your book. Firstly, looking at the elderly themselves, what kind of ways are there for those people to have more choice about their own old age and death?
0: Well, people are thinking about this very carefully right now. So obviously we're going to need options beyond just endless interventions for people. And I think more of us will say, you know, I don't need that. So we need palliative care and sort of more gentle end of life processes.
1: And palliative care talked about in a way that it's not a failure or a giving up, but actually in and of itself can be a very meaningful option for people.
0: Absolutely. And people think palliative care means you're going to be just left to die. It doesn't mean that at all. It actually means, you know, all the time I see in the newspaper, someone said, I just saw today in New York, Rudy Giuliani, the big politician there, they said, oh, he's on his deathbed. He's going to die. He's in hospital. Of course, He hasn't died, he's fine. Palliative care means not intervening, keeping you comfortable. And it's a very peaceful thing. So that's one option that I think more people will look at and we should talk about. And remember, I'm just talking about options here. There's also a more controversial option, which some are talking about now, which is voluntary assisted dying for older Australians. And in fact, there have been very upsetting cases where people in aged care who are likely to die within 12 months have asked for the voluntary assisted dying option and been told that their aged care facility

0: We will not allow them to do it there, and that they will have to leave their home to access that. Now, that to me seems cruel and unnecessary. So we need to start talking about these things in a more rational way and actual, with true gentleness, not pretend gentleness.
1: The introduction of voluntary assisted dying into this conversation, I mean, it could put an awful pressure on older people who might already be feeling unwanted, already feeling that they're a burden. Does that bother you?
0: Look, I think that's a bit of sort of moral panic. I don't think that's realistic at all. And we've had changes in legislation such as giving women the opportunity to have control over their fertility through abortion. And at that time, everyone said, well, there's going to be mass murder. It won't be that. It won't be that at all. And in fact, I suspect, as someone who thinks I would like to have the option of voluntary assisted dying when I'm older, but it's very likely I wouldn't take the option. And the reason is because I would just feel great having a little bit of agency and control in my old age. I think what my mother and others, my father hated feeling helpless. And that little last bit of control, I think, is wonderful. So I suspect most people wouldn't avail themselves of that option. But I think it's something we should discuss and be open to.
1: My guest today on Conversations is the writer Lucinda Holdforth. Lucinda's new book is called Going On and On, Why Our Longevity Threatens Our Future. You also make the bold case, Lucinda, for a little bit of ageism, which kind of goes against the way that society has been heading in terms of discrimination. What's your argument for justifying a bit of discrimination based on age?
0: Well, we discriminate on the basis of age already. So young people can't vote and they can't drive to a certain age. And the argument for that is that their brains aren't sufficiently developed to sort of take these responsibilities in hand, which you may or may not agree with. Now we're very passionately anti-ageism in this country, anti-old ageism in this country. But we have to remember that even very healthy, fit people at some point will experience decline. And the medical association says it's in what they call fluid intelligence, processing speed, problem solving, our eyes, our ears, and manual dexterity. So we see the madness of this fetish against ageism in what's happening on our roads. So there's a great understandable desire to give people independence and to say you can keep driving, we want you to sort of feel independent. And yet that poses, in some cases, a terrible risk. And what I saw with my dad, he did 3 driving tests he should not have passed. So he gets tested by another old guy and he comes home and he says, oh no, I'll be right. So I know that more measures have been put in place in New South Wales, where I live. But I think there's such a cultural anxiety about being seen to be ageist. I think we need common sense to have a bigger role in the way we think about these things.
1: So do you think there are, I mean, particular professions where a retirement age should be enforced?
0: Well, I know that in medicine, and this is something that I can't really speak to with great authority because there's very little public material about this. But I did find out that doctors over the age of 70 are 3 times more likely to be the subject of complaints. And the only way doctors can be, taken off the books is through a complaint process. So doctors over 70 are 3 times more likely. I talked about this with someone with doctors in the family and she said, but there aren't enough doctors. And I said, well, there would be enough doctors if we actually provided places for their education. There's plenty of smart young people who could become doctors.
1: What kind of economic reforms do you think could help alleviate some of the negative consequences of increased life expectancy?
0: Well, they're things that really are being talked about now. So negative gearing is a big thing. That's part of the Australian way of life, is you grow up and you get a house, or you get a flat in my case. So changes to those policies, And changes to some of the other big subsidies to the wealthy would then leave more money available both to look after the needs of older Australians but to invest in our young. We've sort of left them floundering for quite a long time, and I

0: think we need as a country to say, how can we do this? And I'm not an expert in any of this, but I think it would be great if we had more of a conversation about supporting young Australians.
1: Well, I mean, that then leads, I guess, into the changes to our political process that you think could better reflect the changing lifespan.
0: One thing I've seen is reports that young people are very disillusioned and have lost a little bit of hope. So one option might be to lower the voting age to 16. And the reason I think that's a good thing to do is because I think it would be a very clear signal to young Australians from the whole community saying, we want your voice. We need to hear from you and you can make a difference. And I think ideally that would be allied to good civics training. But, I think we've come to the point where I think young Australians are sometimes not even enrolling to vote, not voting, don't feel that there's anything in it for them. What a tragedy that is. So we really have to make some great efforts to reintegrate young Australians into the feeling that government matters and who you elect matters and that they can influence outcomes. And I've also speculated that it might even be that we say people in aged care homes don't need to vote. And maybe we say if you're over 74 or 75 or 80 and you don't want to vote, we'd make that optional. Not to punish anyone, but as a sort of, well, as a practical gesture, because this, with the rising dementia, that's an issue. But also again to say, let's hand over a little bit to younger Australians.
1: I guess it's that interesting thing, isn't it? If the majority of your voting population is midlife or older, then it's hard to encourage people to vote against what look like their own economic or political interests.
0: It is, and I think that's why I wanted to start this conversation, because I think one of the great things about this country is we have thought about each other and we do think about each other and we do think about fairness. And I don't see... I see great potential in us having this conversation, and there might be better ideas out there, but I would like to signal to young Australians, get involved, and if you do, you can make a difference.
1: In this new demographic landscape, Lucinda, you counter something called the young old, I think. Is that right?
0: I do. I'm the young old. I'm 2 years off being one in 12 with dementia, so it's at 63.
1: Given that, given where you're kind of at in this march of time, how has exploring all of this affected your own sense about what your future decades might look like, what you want them to look like?
0: I want to do useful things. And after Mum and Dad died and I decided to write this book, I realised I couldn't have written it while they were alive. So now I have certain freedoms that I didn't have and that others don't have.
1: Couldn't have written it because you didn't...

0: hair, I'm going to be resolutely an old woman who just does her best.
1: Because even having to think about this stage of life and, you know, further decades along as well is a new thing. People are having to think about a span of their life in a different way. And if they're retiring at 60, there might be another 30, 35, 40 years they have to think about.
0: I know, it's unbelievable. And I've got friends who are retiring now and they're in a flat panic about retiring. And the really big factor, and I talk about this in the book, is for, especially for those who are not going to have the money. So it really is a haves and have-not situation. And part of what determines how happy your old age is, let's face it, having financial security and the ability to do nice things when you're older and you have more leisure.
1: I guess the sort of dark shadow maybe hovering around all of this conversation around your book is death, which is still an inevitability despite what those tech bros might want. Have you found that there's still a taboo socially about acknowledging death?
0: Very much so. You see it in sort of funerals, which are kind of either overly maudlin and sad, because when somebody dies at the age of 89, it's really not appropriate to regard this as a failure or a disaster. It's actually just they're very lucky to have died peacefully in their bed. Or they go into these over-the-top celebrations where they start, you know, talking to the dead from a podium and running life videos of them that go on and on and on. So there's a sort of anxiety. We haven't figured out what to do about modern death. So I looked to some wise philosophers and writers to think about this. And there's a Scandinavian philosopher, Martin Haglund, and he said, we need death because that allows us to recognise that we have a stake in what we do now, that it matters what we do now. If we are to live forever, then there's no finite end that gives us this sense of what am I going to do with this, my one wild and precious life. So I think we will start having this conversation. And another person who talked about this was Saul Bellow. He said, death is the dark backing a mirror needs if we are to see anything. And I really love that idea that if we didn't have death as a sort of end point, how could we think about our motivations and, you know, who we are in quite the same way? And when I look at those awful tech bros and world dictators, I think, why are they avoiding death? And I can't help but think they don't want to have a legacy. They don't want to think about legacy. And they really do not want to see their obituaries because their obituaries will not be kind to them.
1: It also puts us away from every other life on the planet, this idea that humans somehow have this, can avoid death and no other living being
0: can. Isn't it wrong? It's so wrong. In every way, it's just terrible. And it doesn't make life better, thinking like that, does it? It makes it worse, I think, actually.
1: Well, as you say, I think it's a way of avoiding the present in a deep way, trying to imagine that it can just be extended forever. I want to really, before we end, Lucinda, think again about the many elderly people who right now are having a tough time, who already feel like their life is somehow a burden to their family now, maybe to the whole country, and I don't want them to feel worse out of hearing this conversation. What do you want the message to be for those people who are already in advanced old age, who maybe you're in that hard gap between health span and lifespan?
0: Mm. What I want to say really is you're important. You're valued. You'll have the people who love you and they want you. And wherever you are and whatever you're doing, that matters very much. This discussion, I recognise, is difficult. It's not about individuals and it certainly isn't about saying, get out of the way or anything like that. On the contrary, I think it's about us coming together as a society to take care of all the parts of our society in a way that's respectful of every age and that gives us more choice. And I know from the responses I've had to my book that there are many elderly Australians who feel like That's right. We just need to be realistic about this.

0: live with compassion with each other, and also look at the practical things we can do for the future.
1: I keep thinking about that image of your Nana on the farm, the property, with her red lipstick and her red hair, offering everyone a whiskey. I mean, it can be a really great stage of life.
0: Absolutely. And perhaps this conversation can help us start talking about how do we find that joy and that meaning in life. And yeah, she's a good image, isn't she, Nana?
1: It's been a really interesting conversation, Lucinda. Thank you so much for being my guest on Conversations.
0: Thank you very much, Sarah.
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0: keep it on.
1: That was Swedish duo First Aid Kit. This conversation with Lucinda Holdforth was recorded on the lands of the Turrbal and Yagara peoples. It was produced by Maggie Morris. Our executive producer is Eliza Kirsch. I'm Sarah Kanoski. Thanks for listening.

0: CNews with Matt Coleman. Two Victorian women have faced court charged with crimes against humanity offences allegedly committed in Syria. The women, aged 53 and 31, arrived at Melbourne Airport last night. Their lawyers have told the Melbourne Magistrates Court they'll be applying for bail on Monday. The 53-year-old is facing charges including enslavement, possessing a slave, and engaging in slave trading. The 31-year-old has been charged with enslavement and using a slave. The women will remain in custody until Monday. A bail application for one of the alleged ISIS brides who flew back into Australia from Syria yesterday is expected to be heard in a New South Wales court this afternoon, Danuta Kazaki reports.
1: 32-year-old Janai Safar was arrested on arrival at Sydney Airport last night after travelling from Syria with her child. She was then charged by the New South Wales Joint Counter-Terrorism Team for allegedly joining ISIS and other offences. The Australian Federal Police is alleging the 32-year-old went to Syria in 2015 following her husband, who had already left Australia and joined the Islamic State terrorist group. A New South Wales local court is expected to hear a release application this afternoon, following a brief mention in court this morning. Counsel for the Commonwealth Director of Public Prosecutions says Ms. Safar's lawyers are also seeking an urgent psychologist's report today.
0: The chair of Bike Adelaide says he's concerned an upcoming closure of a shared-use path on the River Torrens could put cyclists at risk. A six-month closure of the River Torrens Linear Park Trail will begin on May the 18th due to works on the Torrens to Darlington project. Bike Adelaide chair David Elliott has told 891 ABC Adelaide the proposed detour route is suboptimal.
2: The bigger picture is that it's everywhere, it's omnipresent, it feels like a bit of an onslaught, and there's just nowhere else to go to safely continue riding your bike.
0: West Torrens Mayor Michael Coxon says the council is looking at a range of safety measures in the area.
3: We are considering lowering the speed limit. We're looking at footpath access, social communication stuff so that people are aware of it, line marking, of course, and additional signage at a local level.
0: The US President Donald Trump says talks with Iran are going well, despite a fresh exchange of fire between the two countries. Here's Eliza Getzey.
4: The Strait of Hormuz became a battleground again today, with Iran claiming the US violated the ceasefire by attacking two Iranian ships and civilian coastal areas. The US military insists it was retaliating to unprovoked attacks. President Donald Trump suggests the skirmish is no obstacle to peace, but is threatening more violent attacks if Iran does not agree to a peace deal.
5: The talks are going very well, but they have to understand if it doesn't get signed, they're going to have a lot of pain.
4: It's not the first time the two countries have attacked each other during the ceasefire, with the US military destroying a number of small Iranian boats on Monday.
0: Two men have been found guilty of a gangland murder at a Melbourne cafe in September 2023. Here's court reporter Christian Silver.
6: It was a sunny Saturday morning and the Sweet Lulu's cafe in Keilor was packed. The peace was disturbed when two masked gunmen pulled up in a stolen car and opened fire. The victim was Gavin Preston, a hardened Melbourne criminal with many underworld enemies. Prosecutors allege the killers were Jaden Tito and Rabi Zahabe, two men who'd been contracted to carry out the murder. Police later found their DNA in getaway cars and on two balaclavas. Today, a jury found them guilty after hearing weeks of evidence. The pair face potential life sentences for the murder.
0: The local government association wants more councils across the state to offer weekly green bin pickups. Mount Gambier has voted to phase in weekly organics bin pickups from mid-2028, but it means the general waste pickups would then happen fortnightly, alternating with recycling bins. LGA President Helen Holmes-Ross says the system has been popular where it's been trialled.
7: Once people are educated, they really like the idea of helping. They like to be environmentally aware, and they also like that it will cost their council less, and so that should be reflected in their rates notices.
0: South Australia's weather: Renmark cloudy 19, Mount Gambier shower 16, Port Lincoln a possible shower 19, Port Pirie cloudy 20, Adelaide a possible shower, a top of 19 degrees, currently 16, tomorrow a shower or two 19, Sunday cloudy 19, Monday partly cloudy 21, Tuesday partly cloudy 23, Wednesday a possible shower 23, Thursday a shower or two also 23. ABC News.
8: Good afternoon to you. This is The World Today. I'm Andy Park, coming to you from Gadigal Land in Sydney. This Friday, a fragile ceasefire on even shakier ground. The US and Iran accuse each other of violations. And there's building your own home, and there's building your own home out of dirt and recycled tyres. Why more and more are constructing Earthship homes.
9: So this is our mix. One part clay and three parts soil.
10: Earthships are cheaper to run than a normal home because they're highly energy efficient and water efficient. Because of the earth berm, all the earth surrounding the building, it's just amazing insulation.
8: Three women with links to Islamic State have been charged on alleged crimes such as slavery and terrorism after returning home from Syria last night. The women were arrested in Sydney and Melbourne airports on arrival to face court today. They were among several women who flew home from the Middle East after spending years in a refugee camp after going to Syria to join with ISIS fighters back in 2019. Kathleen O'Connor has the latest.
11: Just moments after stepping off two separate flights from the Middle East, three women were arrested and later charged with a series of international crimes. At Melbourne Airport, some of the women and children were marched out of the terminal by a group of men, helping them push past the media pack.
12: Did you knowingly marry an ISIS terrorist?
11: Helping them push through the media pack.
13: You think she's going to answer you?
11: No. We were at the airport.
12: The AFP are just now moving the media back. We've just chased them out the front doors of Terminal 2. They've just got into a white van and they were escorted by those men, those 12 men dressed in black suits. We're not exactly sure where they're going.
11: The group had been spending the last few years at a Syrian refugee camp known as Al Roj after going to Syria with ISIS fighters back in 2019. One woman in Sydney has been charged with terror-related offences, while two women, aged 53 and 31 from Melbourne, have been charged with a series of crimes against humanity, including enslavement, possessing a slave, using a slave, and slave trading. These offences carry a maximum penalty of 25 years imprisonment. Dr. Levi West is a terrorism expert and researcher at the Australian National University.
14: In the earlier days of the Islamic State's existence, they were responsible for a significant sort of attempted genocide, really, of the Yazidi population. And that as part of that process, substantial numbers of Yazidi, particularly women, were taken into captivity and held as slaves throughout the Islamic State. That process has been subject to a whole range of international inquiries and international prosecutions and all types of things.
11: The return home of these women and children has caused considerable political uproar. Deputy Opposition Leader Jane Hume slamming the government for allowing the group back into the country.
15: The last time an ISIS bride was brought here by Anthony Albanese and faced the full force of the law, she got little more than a slap on the wrist.
11: In 2019, the Morrison Liberal government repatriated a group of eight orphaned children and grandchildren of a convicted ISIS terrorist. Senator Hume today raised concerns over the cost of monitoring the ISIS-linked group.
15: They are costing the taxpayer a lot of money. Reports are upwards of $2 million per person per year to monitor.
11: The Albanese government has always maintained that while it won't help ISIS-linked families get back home, it doesn't have the power to stop them. Katie Gallagher is the finance minister. She says there's been other successful cases of de-radicalisation programs.
16: Around 45 men, including fighters, have returned to Australia from 2013 to 2021. So this will be handled in the way that that was handled, as you would expect. This is managed absolutely appropriately by the police and by our intelligence agencies. The government remains briefed on all aspects of that, of course, as you would expect.
11: National Senator Bridget McKenzie believes the government should have used additional power to stop the group returning to Australia.
17: Penny Wong's got powers under the Passport Act that could have been used, should have been used, and I don't think it's good enough to talk tough when you should have been using the powers available to you to stop this cohort coming home.
11: There's contention on whether the government's powers can stop Australian citizens returning home. Greg Barton is a professor of global Islamic politics at Deakin University. He says the return of these ISIS-linked Australians was inevitable.
18: I mean, this has been 7 years since the end of the caliphate, so there's been 7 years of monitoring these camps and quite a lot of journalistic access to the women and children, so quite a lot of insight into just how awful the conditions in the camp are and how desperate families are to get women and children out. you know, this was never a case of if but when. Australian law make it possible for Australia to stop

0: citizens coming back home.
1: That's Deakin University Professor Greg Barton, ending that report by Kathleen O'Connor. For more on those slavery-related allegations, two Yazidi women previously told the ABC they were held captive in the home of ISIS-linked Australians in Syria. One woman says she's been interviewed by the Australian Federal Police and would be willing to testify in any proceedings. She first spoke to the ABC's Foreign Correspondent Program in 2023, and reporter Stephanie March joins me now. Steph, what did the Yazidis go through under ISIS rule?
2: Yeah, so just for a bit of context, Andy, 2014 was the peak of the ISIS caliphate. They controlled major cities, Mosul in Iraq and Raqqa in Syria. It was also the year that ISIS fighters targeted the villages of these minority Yazidi communities in northern Iraq. They overran these villages. They killed a lot of the men, killed a lot of the older women, and they took about 7,000 women and children as slaves. Now, what happened to the Yazidi community has been determined since by a number of international bodies, including the Australian Parliament, as a genocide. So that's some of the context.
1: You did this story in 2023 and you met these two Yazidi women. Can you just tell me how you came to learn about their claims?
2: So it was coming up to 10 years since the anniversary of the genocide, so we wanted to go to Iraq and find out the legacy of the genocide on the Yazidi community. And at that time, there were still thousands of women who were missing or enslaved, so we started talking to a lot of survivors. We also knew that many Australians had travelled to Iraq and Syria during the time of the caliphate and that it was possible some of them may have interacted or held slaves themselves. So we started asking and looking for survivors. And that's how we essentially came across these two women who alleged that they were held by this Australian family.
1: Obviously, this is a case that's before the court, but what did they tell you, these two women tell you about their time being allegedly held by the Australian family?
2: Yeah, so at the time, this is in 2023, one of the women told me that she had been taken to the house of this Australian family by her captor, another ISIS-linked person, for a three-day trial. She says the patriarch of the house was a man she knew as Abu Omar, who she identified in photographs as Muhammad Ahmed, who's the husband of Qasa Abbas, the father of Zainab and Zahara Ahmed, who are the three women who returned to Melbourne last night. She told me that she wasn't treated well. She said if they liked their work, she thought they might buy her. She said it was very unpleasant that they did whatever they wanted. Her life was controlled by them. She said, I felt like my existence didn't matter. But she says after the 3 days, they sent her away saying they didn't want to buy slaves. She also told us that one of the daughters got very angry when she couldn't understand their Arabic because Yazidis speak a Kurdish dialect. And another of the daughters tried to teach her some English so she could communicate with her. She also revealed that after she'd left the Australian family and gone back to another ISIS captor, she alleges that two of the daughters came to the home of her captor to use the internet because they wanted to share with their family in Australia that their brother had been killed in fighting. And she said that was because they thought that death in fighting was glorious.

0: Unlike Sarab, she says she was sexually abused and raped by the patriarch of the household. So those are some of the allegations that these women made when we interviewed them in 2023.
1: These women have spoken to the Australian Federal Police. We understand they're willing to assist with this prosecution.
0: Yes, that is my understanding. One of the women told us at the time, the woman who was held allegedly for a year or so, that she has met with AFP investigators previously and they showed her some videos of the family life in the caliphate. And she said she was actually made to film some videos of the family when she was held captive to send back to their family in Australia.
1: It's a very complicated story and one you can watch on ABC iView. Foreign correspondent, reporter Stephanie March. Nice to talk to you.
0: Thanks, Andy.
1: 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Just search for The World Today. After boasting of what he termed good talks with Iran yesterday, Donald Trump's up-and-down progress towards ending the war in the Middle East is looking shaky again today, with both sides trading strikes in the Strait of Hormuz. The US military claims it retaliated after unprovoked attacks on its naval vessels in the area, while Iran has accused the Americans of violating the ceasefire by targeting two Iranian ships. But Donald Trump has downplayed the latest hostilities, calling the US's actions a love tap that won't affect the ceasefire. Nick Grimm has more.
2: News of attacks on an oil tanker and a second ship in the Strait of Hormuz was revealed to Iranians in a regime statement read out on state television. Quoting an informed military source, the newsreader said, following the attack by the US military aggressors on an Iranian oil tanker, enemy units operating in the Strait of Hormuz came under Iranian missile fire and after sustaining damage were forced to escape. The US military insists it acted in self-defense after Iran launched what it calls unprovoked attacks on US Navy destroyers passing through the strait. The renewed attacks come amid reports the US and Iran had been closing in on a 14-point memorandum of understanding to end the war, including reopening the Strait of Hormuz, lifting some US sanctions on Iran's economy, and placing a moratorium on Iran's nuclear enrichment program. But key stumbling blocks remain, with shipping companies reporting Iran has now created a government agency to vet and tax vessels seeking safe passage through the Hormuz Strait. Mike Waltz is the US ambassador to the United Nations.
3: This should be a simple demand, the removal of mines from an international waterway, that you cannot exact illegal tolls. We have to address these violations here in the Council. And we have to ask ourselves, if a country chooses to oppose such a simple proposition, do they really want peace?
2: The United States is at the UN seeking support for its resolution demanding Iran halt attacks and its mining of the Strait of Hormuz, but gaining the backing of China and Russia, which both have the power to veto the resolution, looks increasingly unlikely. Meanwhile, Iran's ambassador to the UN, Amir Sayed Iravani, is accusing the US of hypocrisy.
4: The United States has neither the legal, political nor moral standing to portray itself as a defender of freedom of navigation or maritime security. The United States has continued its internationally wrongful act by imposing a so-called maritime blockade, unlawfully seizing Iranian commercial vessels like pirates.
2: And some observers believe any progress towards both sides agreeing to a 14-point memorandum only offers incremental gains. Alan Eyre is a former US diplomat who was a member of President Barack Obama's negotiating team for the 2015 Iran nuclear deal. He's now a distinguished diplomatic fellow at the Middle East Institute.
5: I'm not breaking open the champagne. Even if they agree on this one-page document, that signals the start of negotiations, not the end of it. So I hope they agree on this one-page document, but if they do, there's still a long road ahead.
1: Alan Eyre from the Middle East Institute, Nick Grimm reporting there. Political pundits are watching the outcome of this weekend's Farrer by-election in southern New South Wales very closely, with One Nation or an independent tipped to take the seat. It was left vacant after former Liberal leader Susan Lee left the federal parliament in February. Chief Elections and Data Analyst Casey Brings joined me earlier. Casey, why is this by-election attracting so much national attention?

Yeah, Andy, much more attention than a normal by-election because, normally by-elections don't have massive national implications. They're not really events where the fate of the government is on the line. So, voters approach them in different ways. Local issues tend to dominate. And, it's a chance for sort of voters to give a whack to a party that they're unhappy with, but the fate of government is not on the line. And that's what we might see tomorrow night in Farah, is an unpopular opposition which is going through a sort of internal identity crisis.

certainty on those. And it's sort of being backed up by the commentary from the coalition, right? Matt Canavan talking about it being an uphill battle to win, and similar kinds of lines from the Liberal Party. But what I'm really watching for in the result is, how is this squeeze that the coalition is under on multiple flanks playing out? We've seen nationally that inner city areas, independents, moderate voices are peeling off significant numbers of what would traditionally formerly be core Liberal vote. And we're seeing in regional areas, it seems likely that populist, conservative, One Nation style voices are peeling significant support from the Liberals, but probably primarily from the Nationals' traditional support. And that's a squeeze on both flanks of this broad church of the coalition, that the coalition seems to be yet to work out

0: Connor Duffy.
1: Ashley Perez from Victoria qualifies for in-home childcare to keep two of her three children safe after they were diagnosed with leukemia.
2: A single cold could send them to hospital. So having someone available to keep educating my girls while all these nasty viruses are going around and they can't get out of the house is critical to not only them learning their safety but also their mental health.
1: The problem is she's relying on a GoFundMe to continue paying for it and even then can only manage 2 days of care a week. The in-home care sector is on the verge of collapse because it doesn't qualify for the government's worker retention payment, which helps cover the cost of a 15% pay rise for early childcare workers.
2: I'd like the government to understand how important it is for children like mine, for other vulnerable children, to just be put on a level playing field with kids who can attend mainstream services. These children, by no fault of their own, will have setbacks, but they all strive and love to play and learn.
1: The lobby group representing the sector, the Australian Home Childcare Association, says the sector was already under pressure. Its president, Nicole Morgan, says wage rises for its workers has pushed its remaining 23 operators to the brink, with a recent survey revealing not a single operator is financially viable.
3: 30% are at risk of closure. 72% of services are reporting that families are either reducing or withdrawing from care. 77% of our educator cohort have had a reduction in their hours.
1: Ms. Morgan says it's a simple matter of fairness, and her sector is asking for the same treatment as centre-based daycare.
3: If the children in mainstream childcare are able to access this increased funding, I don't understand why the vulnerable child or the remote child or the child whose mother and father are frontline workers for Australian people, I don't understand why those children are kept out of it.
1: The Coalition and Crossbench have been urging the government to act. WA Liberal Party Senator Matt O'Sullivan says the failure to do so is even putting children's safety at risk.
4: It's not just a case

0: continue to work with the sector to support its workforce and families.
1: Connor Duffy there. Well, Australians are understandably turning their minds to ways to live in a home given the twin crises of housing affordability and climate change. And after losing her home in the devastating 2023 bushfires in Western Victoria, Deanne Kelly decided to take a more creative route to rebuilding, choosing a sustainable home called an Earthship. She believes that a home shouldn't cost the earth, rather it should be made with it, together with old tyres, bottles and cans. Jane Neild has the story.
2: Hi, how's it going?
3: Good. Yeah. Me and Sarah just chatting about the vault and how we're attaching the mouse mesh.
4: Deanne Kelly just managed to escape her home with her pets in hand during the 2024 fire that ripped through Pomonal at the foot of the Grampians in Victoria.
2: As I was leaving, I could see the smoke behind me. So the fire came through very rapidly, very fast, and we were lucky no lives were lost and that people got out very quickly. But my strong community was the thing that helped us get through.
4: And now that community is helping her rebuild. Working under a registered builder, 35 workers from far and wide are helping construct the home from earth-packed tyres, bottles and cans. It's known as an Earthship.
2: Earthship builds bring about community. People who come with a lot of passion and enthusiasm, and I could say the first day was completely amazing. Everybody was so excited. Everybody had the opportunity to say why they were here. See it as a way of moving forward, creating sustainable communities.
4: Martin Freeney has designed and built a dozen Earthships. He says they're not only eco-friendly, but built to survive the elements.
3: Earthships are highly bushfire-resilient buildings because of the way they're constructed with a lot of earth surrounding them, and that is an ideal sort of barrier to stopping fires from burning down a home.
4: Deanne Kelly's home will take about 3 months to build,

0: country.
1: It's Ms. Buchecker's first build, and she travelled all the way from South Australia to be part of it.
0: I think a lot of us have come here for a bunch of different reasons, and I think we've found the community to be the most beautiful, healing, amazing part of it.
1: Deanne Kelly says in Pomona, fire will always be a part of life, but she hopes her Earthship home will inspire others to think outside of the box.
2: I'm wanting to create confidence in this community that you can live in a bushfire zone, you can build here, and you can survive a bushfire. That's why I wanted to build it, to show that, yeah, we, you know, not only are people resilient, but we need to create resilient builds and resilient homes.
3: Jane Neld with that story, and that's all from the World Today team this week. The program's supervising producer is Alison Schau. Associate producer is Barney Porter. And technical production by David Sargent, Kem Weiss and Nick Drakoulis. I'll be back at the same time on Monday. I hope you have a great weekend. I'm Andy Park. Bye for now.

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4: Are you storing your password somewhere safe?
5: On a computer that's not connected to the internet. So that works fine for me.
4: And where do you keep that computer?
5: In my little office.
4: Yes.
5: In the shed.
4: What's in the shed?
3: Joe Laverty.
4: Happy Friday and a big happy birthday to Sir David Attenborough. Something which we have known to be on the calendar for several weeks and months, in fact. And every day we go, gosh, we hope he makes it. And he made it. Not only has he made it, but he's feeling pretty good about it. He's feeling pretty chuffed. How do we know?
6: Sir David says he's chuffed by all the well wishes for his 100th birthday.
1: I've been completely overwhelmed.
4: So he is overwhelmed. He's feeling chuffed. And to celebrate his birthday, I have a family pass to the Adelaide Zoo. In fact, every program has one. It's very easy to win. Such a lovely prize. And I'll be asking you, what are you super chuffed about today? It's not actually the first time we've even heard the word being chuffed in the media this year. Remember back in March when South Australia won the Sheffield Shield? The captain, Nathan McSweeney, gave one of the most understated expressions of enthusiasm of all time.
7: Captain of the Sheffield Shield winning side, South Australia, Nathan McSweeney.
8: I'm super chuffed. What a great game of cricket.
7: Back-to-back champions, South Australia.
4: So have a think about what you're super chuffed about today, and I'll let you know a little later when to call. Just after 12:30 on 891 ABC Adelaide, with the cancellation of this year's Adelaide Writers Week, book lovers have been denied their showpiece literary event. There was Constellations. Tomorrow, a brand new literary festival for book lovers, which you might like to get along to. And I'll tell you more before the next news. I do have some tunes for you as well.

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1: It'll be a pretty fun time. I hope you can hang out for a little while. Tell you what's not a fun time. What happened to Michelle from Port Adelaide? So, look, just before we get to Michelle, and she can tell

0: you firsthand exactly what happened at the supermarket. I just want you to put yourself in Michelle's shoes for a moment. If you've ever been at the supermarket and you felt a little hungry yourself and you've acted on it, maybe you've grabbed a packet of cheese rolls and you've eaten one while you're going around doing the shopping, or you've been thirsty and you've cracked open the bottle of drink, or maybe, and this has happened to, I think, every parent and carer at some stage, you're doing your shopping with young kids, they're losing their banana, and so you're just trying to keep them happy and you give them a squeezy yogurt or you give them something just to keep them going. And I think most of us at some point have done that. And then, of course, at the end, you just get to the checkout and you pay for the item that you have consumed while you were shopping. For Michelle, well, she did that and it turned into an absolute nightmare. Michelle's from Port Adelaide. Michelle, what happened to you?
1: Yeah, hi. I was just in the supermarket, as you say, feeling a bit hungry. I was going to grab a piece of fruit, but I thought, no, better not, because I can't weigh it. Grabbed the cherry ripe, ate it as I was walking around, went through the checkout, gave the girl the wrapper, walked out. Oh, that was a bit expensive, so I was just checking my receipt. I heard someone say something about fraud protection, and not realising they were talking to me, I sort of looked up and I was surrounded by three men. I thought, oh. And I thought, fraud protection? I thought, oh, I don't know, I paid cash, so it can't be something to do with my card. And he said, oh, you didn't pay for the cherry ripe. I said, what? He said, you didn't pay for the cherry ripe? I said, yes, I did. He said, no, you didn't. I said, well, I'm sorry, because it's on my receipt. I actually gave the girl the wrapper. They wouldn't let me show the receipt there and then. They marched me back into the store, so I was absolutely humiliated, because this is my local shopping centre. I thought, please, no one see me. Anyway, took me to the checkout, and the girl said, oh, no, no, she did pay for it. And they just, oh, okay, you can go. And I said, what? You didn't check that first? Wouldn't you check it first? And I said, haven't you got better things to worry about than a cherry ripe? I said, while you're pulling me up, someone's probably just walked out with $50 worth of groceries. And I just walked off. I was so embarrassed and humiliated. I thought, oh, no, I just walked out. I was so upset. And I've rung and put in a complaint. I've heard nothing back. So I don't think I will hear anything back now. It's been 3 or 4 days. So just be careful when you're in your supermarket if you're going to eat something.
0: Oh, well, we can't. Michelle, you will hear something because we've been in contact with Woolworths and they are very interested.
1: Okay.
0: But this sounds like, I mean, so you had three men approach you?
1: Three men. Well, I heard a man say fraud, something about fraud protection. I didn't know what he was talking about. And I looked up. There was one on my left, which is him talking, one in front of me and one on my right.
0: So at that point, you were pretty confused, I would imagine, about what a fraud protection. What are you talking about?
1: Fraud, I was thinking, well, I paid cash because I was thinking maybe there was something wrong with my card.
0: Mm.
1: And I thought, oh, no, I paid cash, so it can't be that. So I thought, what is he talking about? Fraud protection, what are you on about? And then he said about the cherry ripe. And I went, what? Because when you're sort of surrounded like that, your brain just stops. You know, you can't think properly because you're trying to, you know, sort of digest what's going on. And it's just like, what? What are you talking about? Yeah. Cherry ripe. I said, I paid for it. Oh, no, you didn't. I said, well, it's on my receipt. So, yeah, and they wouldn't let me show them the receipt there. They marched me back into the store.
0: Why on earth wouldn't they at least check the receipt and go, oh, no, sorry, our mistake?
1: That's right. No, they took me straight back into the store. Oh, I was so embarrassed.
0: Yeah.
1: As I said, I was just praying that no one that was there that knew me, because they would have wondered what the hell was going on. Yeah. Sorry. They would have wondered what was going on, thinking I was stealing or something. It's just unbelievable.
0: Yeah.
1: I just thought, wow, okay.
0: And so, Michelle, when they marched you over to the checkout and the person who served you said, yeah, she paid for it, what happened then?
1: Well, she said, yes, she paid for it. She got the wrapper out of the bin and said, here's the wrapper. And I went, oh.
0: So there's the evidence.
1: She gave me the wrapper and I put it in the bin. And it's like, well, what were they watching? I don't know what they were doing. They obviously saw me pick it up and eat it and didn't follow right through to the end. Do you know what I mean?
0: Yeah.
1: Didn't follow me to see what I did, just presumed I hadn't paid for it.
0: Well, and I think it's possible that they might regret not having done their due diligence or at least allowed you to show the receipt, because there are going to be questions asked now about, I mean, really, and

0: antagonizing a customer, a paying customer. Were you told, I'm sorry, you're not allowed to consume the food when you're in the supermarket? Was there any follow-up like that?
1: No, all they said was, you can go. And I, as I said, I was just so embarrassed, I just walked off. I was so upset. And I just sort of sat in the car for a while to calm myself down because I just couldn't drive. I was just so upset. I thought, wow, this is unbelievable.
0: Oh, Michelle.
1: That's over a cherry ripe. I thought, wow, unbelievable.
0: Yeah.
1: But anyway, well, they've lost my business, so I won't be going there anymore. I'll just go to West Lakes like I normally do. I don't like Woolies to start with, and now I know why. So,
0: This text says it's...
1: lost a customer, so...
0: An awful thing being embarrassed, says this text.
1: Oh, yeah.
0: And you've done nothing wrong, says this text.
1: No, that's right. You know, you just sort of hope the ground would open up and swallow you at that stage. So, as I said, they've lost a customer and they've probably lost a few of my friends going there as well. So,
0: well, Luke from Walkerville reckons it might be something even bigger than that. Luke, what do you reckon this is?
2: Hello. Yes, I was a retailer for a great number of years, and we were very careful when we approached anyone we felt was stealing. Especially when they're outside the store, because the forcing someone to come back in is actually false arrest.
1: Oh, okay.
2: So it might be something she might talk to the police about.
0: Yeah.
1: Okay. That's interesting. I didn't know that.
0: Yeah, well, I don't know the ins and out of that either, but Luke has experience in it. Yeah, it might be... I think so. At this stage, we have been in contact with Woolworths, and we had a better response than you did, Michelle, which is a bit of a shame. But they're hoping that they might be able to get in contact with you. So we're not passing on your details, obviously.
1: We'll make sure that
0: Stephen, who's producing the program, will make sure that you get all the right information, and you can decide for yourself whether you want to be in contact with them.
1: But
0: I think a lot of us. I've done it. I definitely do this. I want. Around. If I'm really tired, as people often are when they're at the supermarket, I'll go to the fridge, I'll grab a bottle of cola, I'll drink that while I'm trying to get myself through the rest of the shopping experience and pay for it at the end. And I certainly don't expect to be pulled up and accused of stealing and frog marched back to the checkout and then no apology on site. That's outrageous.
1: Well, yeah, that's the part that really got to me. It was just, you can leave. And it's like, really? Wow, okay. I thought, well, how many people do you do this to that don't complain, that are too embarrassed to go back or too embarrassed to make that phone call and say, look, this is what's happened.
0: Indeed. Michelle, thank you. I really hope that something good comes out of this.
1: Yes, thank you. We'll see what happens.
0: At least an apology, that would be nice. But again, we're not passing on your details without your consent. So I'll put you back on hold so that you can talk to Stephen, okay?
1: All right, no worries. Thank you.
0: Good on you, Michelle. Bye-bye. Bye. This one from Michelle says, this incident confirms all doing the wise thing. Every time I pay with cash, I request the receipt. How distressing for Michelle. That is such a... I often say no thanks to the receipt, but you know what? I think Michelle's story makes me realise saying yes to the receipt is a good idea. And another one says, my friend is a diabetic and every so often needs to eat or drink while shopping. We always keep the wrapper or container and she pays at the checkout. Yeah, that's right. My husband's type 1 diabetic. If he has to eat a chocolate bar along the way, then that's what he's going to do. Absolutely. And again, with young children, if you've got a young child that is hungry and they really don't, they lose their cool big time if they're hungry and they're not eating right now, then you are going to beeline to the squeezy yogurt section or the cheese and biscuit section, and you're going to make sure that they've got some food in their belly and pay for it at the end, of course, because we're law-abiding people. Chris is from Mount Campus. But you've got a different point of view here, Chris.
3: I've got a completely different point of view. What you were just saying about kids, that is not the supermarket's problem. If your child is hungry, if you have not got some snacks with you, then you need to wait until, and it's like people, the same thing. You need to wait until you've finished and purchased your goods because they are not yours at that time that you are consuming them. It's a bit like going into any other stores and just sort of wander past, say there's a lolly shop, and then you wander around just eating lollies as you would, and then go, oh, look, I'll just pay for these at the end. They cannot prove that. Yes, the lady had the wrapper, but it's the basic principle. You know, don't eat stuff that you haven't paid for.
0: May I offer a counterpoint, Chris?
3: Sure.
0: So I was at the bike shop, and I'm interested in buying a new bike because my old one's busted.

0: And they said, there you go, take it for a ride.
1: Yes, they have given you permission. The supermarket has not given you permission to eat their food, and that is not in their intent. Again, the thing is, it's a matter of, again, what you do and what people do. Some people will sort of, I've seen situations where people have half eaten stuff and put it back on the shelf.
0: Oh, no. You've seen that?
1: Yes, I have.
0: That's appalling.
1: The thing is that, exactly. But the thing is that, you know, it's not yours yet, so you can't eat it.
0: Very good to speak with you, Chris. Thank you very much. Maybe you agree with Chris, maybe you agree with Michelle, that it's just part of the shopping experience. 0467 922 891, especially if you own a shop. I would love to hear from you. You can call 1-300-222-891. Rudy says, are you legally allowed to consume before paying for a product? Good question. Apparently not. I don't know. I don't know if you're legally allowed, although the big supermarket, I've never had a problem before, I think. I certainly have never had a problem before. I've never heard of anyone having a problem before, Michelle, and she'd paid for it as well. They weren't accusing her of eating it in the store. That wasn't their problem. Otherwise, they'd grab her while she was eating it in the store. They would say, you're not allowed to do that. What they did do was grab her thinking that she hadn't paid for it. This text says, what about the restaurants that let you eat and then pay for it at the end, says this text. Yeah. Chris made a very good point. You've got permission to do that. Another one says, I'm guessing the fraud detection working with in-store cameras alerted staff. Just another thing to consider when in-store that you may be watched. There, I think that's a really good point, actually, there. Another one says, the greatest crime here is that someone actually enjoys cherry ripe chocolate bars. I will not enter into that conversation because cherry ripe chocolate bars are among the best. Friday is the day that our boss puts out the chocolate bars for us. It's just one of the ways that they keep us happy here at 891. Here's your Friday chocolate bars. I'm always going for that particular chocolate bar first over all the other ones. Lots of people saying, well, hang on, you can eat in a restaurant first before paying. That's not against the law. But again, going to Chris's point, you have permission to do that. This text says, this bloke has obviously never taken little kids to the supermarket. That says Nicky at Mile End. Well, maybe he has, and maybe he's thought ahead and fed the children first. I am guilty of not doing that. Going, let's go to the shops, kids. Oh, no, it's your snack time, and now you're having a meltdown. Here you go. Have some cheese and biscuits. Lots and lots of text coming through on this. 0467 922 891. My telephone number, 1-300-222-891. I will get to them all. I'm not surprised that there's a lot. And has anyone had an experience like this? This text says, a former security guard I know, and he stole one I know the most stolen and consumed. Oh, sorry. A former security guard I know says the most stolen and consumed item in store is Farmers Union iced coffee. Really? Oh, so you take it, you drink it, and then you've stolen it. You don't pay for it at the end. That's one of those things I don't want to boast about, I'm sure. Another one says, quite shocked that people seem to think it's okay to eat food before paying. No, it's not on, says this text. Oh my gosh. I didn't expect quite so much argy-bargy this afternoon on a Friday. Maybe I should have, I'm asking you to, if you want to win the family pass to the Adelaide Zoo, tell me what you're chuffed about. Maybe we should flip it around. What are you not chuffed about? No, that's not in the spirit of Sir David Attenborough's birthday. No, we won't do that. It's 13 minutes away from the latest in the news. And after that, we are going to have our News of the Week quiz. Lots of things in the news. Remember the tracking devices that some parents were using on their adult children? Again, people were divided as to whether or not this was a good idea. Hex debts taking up to 25 years to repay, and South Australia's MPs finally getting sworn in. What will be in the News of the Week quiz? And will you be able to get 100%? Well, it's just around the corner. Only 20 minutes away before the News of the Week quiz. Hope you can play along. You're with Joe Laverty on 891 ABC Adelaide.

0: away from the latest in the news. That is a horse with no name, America. Bit of a nice tune for this kind of weather, don't you reckon? Oh, I've got so many messages coming in about that last call about the chocolate bar consumed in the supermarket, paid for at the checkout, walked out surrounded by three anti-fraud guards, frog marched back to the checkout only to say, yes, she did in fact pay for it. The rights and wrongs of this, I will get to that in a moment.
1: Nikolai Bailhart's with Drive.
2: Foreign Affairs Minister Penny Wong is in Fiji. The federal government is undertaking to contain China's growing influence.
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0: Were you disappointed when Adelaide Writers Week was ruined this year by the furor over Dr. Abdel Randa Fattah's, well, the furor around that? There have actually been a few little bright sparks which came from that, surprisingly, and I'll get to one of them in just a moment. My text number 0467922891, going back to the chocolate bar crime. This text says, what if you get to the checkout and your bank card is overdrawn or you've forgotten it and it doesn't work? Then what happens? Have you stolen it? Maybe. Or if you say, oh, I'll come back, and then you pay for it. It's a very complicated area. This text says, suppose eating a banana, then giving the checkout the peel, that's not okay, is it? Says this text, no. Well, that's why she said I wanted a piece of fruit, but I knew that I couldn't weigh it once I'd eaten it. So she wanted to make sure everything was above board. Deb says, what about people who sample grapes before they pay and then sometimes don't even end up buying them? Says Deb from Warradale. That's a vexed one, isn't it? That comes up a lot. And look, I could spend the entire show on this, so I'll sprinkle all of these around over the next little while. But you can join the conversation on 0467 922 891. I'm Joe Laverty. This is ABC Adelaide. So Adelaide Writers Week, when it was just cancelled, there have been a few good things that came out of it, including Constellations, and now another one, which is this weekend. It's the Macclesfield Literary Festival, and Tanya Lyons is the organiser. So tell me about this event, Tanya.
4: Hey, Joe, thanks for having me on the program. In fact, this Macclesfield Literary Festival came out of the Batanga Weekend.

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1: So it's got chops already. It's been around for a while and it's on this weekend?
0: Yes, yeah, so this Saturday at the RSL Hall in Macclesfield in the main street. So, yeah, it's a pretty almost booked out event. So get onto our website for the Macclesfield Literary Festival and through Moonglow Publishing and check out the program. We've got the crime session is totally booked out. So we've got, you know, authors talking about panels on crime, panels on art and history and travel and memoirs. Got a book launch later in the afternoon, which everyone's welcome to come along to. And we'll be launching a book by Craig Chapman called The Long Way Home, which is all about surviving boarding schools.
1: Oh, gosh.
0: And, yeah, so we've just got a range of authors. Our latest crime novel, The Retired Country Doctor, written by Michael Brooks, will be he'll be there. We'll be talking about that. And we'll also have our very first author that we worked with, Judith Lees, and her book, The Silent Syringe, and her second installation. And she's going to give us a sneak preview on her third book she's working on about the candlestick maker. So we're all looking forward to that as well.
1: I'm not surprised by how well the Macclesfield Literary Festival goes because people love books. Do you find that this is just getting bigger and bigger, and perhaps in the wake of the cancellation of Adelaide Writers Week, do you expect this to be bigger than usual?
0: Well, yeah, I am actually really surprised at how enthusiastic people are about booking in. It's a free event. Just need you to book in because we do have limited seats at the RSL Hall. And if it's a really good success this year, which is turning out to be, you know, maybe we'll move upgrade to the community hall across the road and have a bigger event next year. And we've also had great support from the community and sponsorship. And we ran a short story competition as well, and we'll be announcing the winners for that.
1: Ooh.
0: And everyone came on board really at the last minute and wrote, had some great entries, all writing a little story that had to mention Kangaroo Island. And, yeah, so that's going to be really exciting, and we'll get an anthology out of that later in the year. So it's really just going from one great thing to another. We've got writers, readers and book lovers. So everyone's going to come together and have a wonderful afternoon in Macclesfield. And, you know, there's so much else happening up in Mackay and around the hills, Meadows, Sechunga, Flaxley, Prospect Hill, even for the Batunga Weekend Festival. There's a comedy night over in Meadows. There's so much going on. There's a bush dance that's sold out in Macclesfield as well. And people really should make a weekend of it and hopefully get their mama book this weekend on Saturday in Mackay.
1: I love that you're calling it Mackay too. That's very cool. Tanya Lyons, who is one of the organisers of the Macclesfield Literary Festival. Are you reading an interesting book at the moment, Tanya, that you can recommend?
0: Oh, there's so much, you know, there's the, I mean, the best book that I've read recently is The Retired Country Doctor by Michael Brooks. That was a gripping crime room drama set in Wakeree because all local themes, local authors, that's really what we're focusing on, the local stories from South Australia. So The Retired Country Doctor is about potentially a Nazi war criminal hiding in Wakeree, and but no spoilers on that one.
1: just a good recommendation.
0: Yeah, absolutely.
1: Very good to speak with you. Have a great day. See ya.
0: Thanks for having me on.
1: Bye.
0: Bye.
1: Tanya Lyons there, who is with the Macclesfield Literary Festival. It is just about time to go to the news at 1 o'clock. After that, the News of the Day panel. And we are celebrating Sir David Attenborough's 100th birthday. Right across all the programs, including this one, I have a family pass to the Adelaide Zoo, and it's a very, very easy way to win. It's such a lovely prize. The question for you today is, what are you super chuffed about today? Why? Sir David says he's chuffed by all the well wishes for his 100th birthday.
2: I've been completely overwhelmed.
1: ABC's Catherine Diss there from London. So what are you chuffed about today? Have a think. And I'll be asking you to call a little later on ABC Adelaide. It is time to go to the news. Stick around. It's the News of the Day panel right after this and some of your texts about the incident with the chocolate bar.
3: When you need the latest information about your world.
4: The Reserve Bank has hiked interest rates for the third time this

0: Here, warning that Australia must get on top of inflation now before it gets much worse.
1: It's on 891 ABC Adelaide.
2: ABC News with Isabel Damon. Good afternoon. A report has found that privatising the Adelaide Remand Centre's operations has not delivered on efficiency or cost goals, but the state government has extended the contract anyway. It was due to expire in August. A report by the McKell Institute, with the support of the Public Service Association, also found that privatisation has resulted in systemic problems that undermine staff and prisoner safety. The centre was privatised in 2019 under the former Liberal government. Premier Peter Malinauskas says the privatisation is regrettable but is difficult to reverse.
3: What we'll be doing as a government is making sure that we enforce it every single step of the way to make sure we get the right outcomes for community safety.
2: The chief executive of South Australia's National Trust says it's looking to address its operating structure amid concerns about its financial viability. Regional trust members have called for a parliamentary inquiry into the organisation due to unresolved disputes and concerns about finances. The trust admits it has 2 years of cash left and says it's looking to sell about five properties to raise funds. National Trust chief executive Nicolette Di Liena has told 891 ABC Adelaide the sales won't be a long-term solution.
4: What we need to do at the moment is get all of our network to generate a net positive income, and that is where we're aiming to achieve as quickly as we can.
2: Greens MLC Robert Sims has told 891 ABC Adelaide the potential sale of assets owned by the trust is concerning.
5: That's a concern, and I think that's where we need to see leadership from the state government to make sure that they're providing the financial support that they need too, so that they can keep maintaining the assets that we all value.
2: Two Victorian women have faced court charged with crimes against humanity offences allegedly committed in Syria. The women, aged 53 and 31, arrived at Melbourne Airport last night, and their lawyers have told the Melbourne Magistrates Court they'll be applying for bail on Monday. The 53-year-old is facing charges including enslavement, possessing a slave, and engaging in slave trading. The 31-year-old woman has been charged with enslavement and using a slave. The women will remain in custody until Monday. Julie Bishop has resigned as Chancellor of the Australian National University, effective immediately. Emmy Groves reports.
6: The former Foreign Minister's resignation follows repeated calls for her to quit and criticism from staff, students and some politicians. Appointed in 2020, Ms. Bishop held the role during a period of significant upheaval for the ANU, including a now-scrapped cost-saving restructure and concerns about governance and culture. In September, she committed to remaining in the role and categorically denied allegations of bullying. The ANU last month announced an independent panel, with some members appointed by the tertiary regulator, would select the new chancellor. Ms. Bishop's term was due to end in December.
2: Shell has posted its biggest quarterly profit in 2 years as the Iran war sends energy markets into turmoil. The company made almost $7 billion, helped by its traders and refineries cashing in on big swings in oil, gas and fuel prices, while households, airlines and businesses have grappled with higher costs. But Shell says it's also feeling the impact, warning gas production will fall after damage to facilities in Qatar and disruption around the Strait of Hormuz. SA Police says a large amount of cigarettes and tobacco products were stolen during a break-in at West Richmond in Adelaide's West early this morning. Patrols were called to a Marion Road supermarket around 3:40. Police say a group of men had forced their way into the store and assaulted a man at the property who suffered minor injuries. Investigations are continuing. Zoos SA's chief executive, Phil Ainslie, says Sir David Attenborough has left a transformative legacy on Australian zoos. The celebrated British broadcaster is celebrating his 100th birthday today. Zoos SA chief executive, Phil Ainslie, has told 891 ABC Adelaide Sir David's efforts have changed the face of modern zoos.
7: They're now considered to be leaders in conservation, and they're driven by education and research and conservation and animal well-being.
2: Melbourne artist Richard Lua has been announced as the winner of the Archibald Prize for his portrait titled Iluwanti Ken. Iluwanti Ken is a Pitjantjatjara elder, senior artist and traditional healer. South Australia's weather now. Port Lincoln 19, a possible shower. Port Pirie 20, cloudy. Renmark 19, cloudy. Mount Gambier 16 and showers. Adelaide a top of 19 expected with a possible shower. Tomorrow 19, a shower or two. Sunday 19, cloudy. Monday 21, partly cloudy. Tuesday 23, partly cloudy. ABC News.
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12: Oh. Can you hear the difference?
13: Yeah, do it again.
12: Go.
13: Go. Is go. New South Wales. Go.
12: But the type of O that's often used in South Australia sounds more like this. Go. So more like a y. And also pool. They were saying, what are you talking about? And I was saying, pool.
13: Cool.
12: Oh, pool.
1: Joe Laverty.
13: It's 1:05. Every week, the Outback Postie. Bruce is his name. He clocks up at least 1,200 kilometres behind the wheel delivering supplies. But this weekend, he's exchanging the car for a boat, celebrating his 70th birthday on a houseboat with friends and the community, grateful for his services. Everyone loves the Outback Postie, and you're going to hear from him a little later in the show. And it's a very big happy birthday to Sir David Attenborough. And there's a fun little thing that you can see on ABC Adelaide socials right now. It is the ABC crew sharing with you their favourite animal.
14: As you can see, the guinea pig in front of me is an exceptional mater, a lover of organic celery and tiny little black poos. My favourite animal, of course, is the guinea pig. They're the hors d'oeuvres of the animal world. Everyone eats them, cats, dogs, birds, even people, but they're timid, they're friendly, they're vegetarian, they're prolific breeders, but I love them.
15: Here we have South Australia's most cherished import, the panda. Known for its playful charm and its lust for bamboo, you can often find them at the Adelaide Zoo.
16: Hey, I'm Aaron from ABC Sport and I love pandas. They're silly and they're fun and they're charming and they're lovable and you just want to give them a big hug, even though you probably shouldn't.
13: So funny. You'll see Spencer's favourite animals, Sonia's, Nikolai's, Rory's. Here's a fun little thing though. No one knew that Aaron Bryans loved pandas so much, and when you watch the video, he's got like he's had his face done up like a panda for a visit to the zoo. Anyway, now that we all know that he loves pandas so much, people keep leaving panda toys on his desk. So to celebrate Sir David Attenborough's birthday, I do have a family pass to Adelaide Zoo to give away. It's a very easy question. What are you super chuffed about today? I'll let you know when to call a little later. So keep your story about what makes you super chuffed today. Keep it up your sleeve. And I'll be asking you a little later.
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13: And we welcome back to the quiz Russell Torrens from ABC Classic. Hello.
17: Hello. I'm just going to bring a swag and sleep in your studio, okay?
13: That would be wonderful. I would just always love to go, Russell, what do you think about this particular topic?
17: Wake him up.
13: And Luke Radford, it's been too long. Hello. From ABC News.
18: I'm back to defend my crown.
13: Yes.
18: You find out, Russell.
17: That's it. You're probably right.
18: Well, you weren't here last time.
17: I know,
18: I had to go up against people from BTN instead. It's just not the same.
13: I feel like it's been months history. Since we had you on, Luke. So
18: well, I was on, but you weren't here, so that's half the problem.
13: Oh, so it's on me.
18: It is. Right, yeah. No, right. No, it's shared. It's shared blame.
17: I'm really confused. All right.
13: Let's go ahead.
17: Let's carry on.
13: Did you bring a special buzzer in, Luke?
18: Yes, it's a return of a classic.
13: Nice.
17: Oh, Stevie Wonder there.
13: Russell?
17: I've got my usual one. Do you want me to change this anytime soon?
13: No.
17: It's the Acme
13: whistle.
17: At some
13: point, your son might ask where it is, and then you'll probably have to change.
17: I've told him I gave it to the op shop or something.
18: Russell, people need trademarks. That's why. You need something that is you.
17: That's me.
18: So if you keep changing it, people go, who is this man?
17: It's my Sonic signature.
18: Exactly.
17: Forget the Windows, the Windows opening theme or anything like that. This is mine.
13: I want you to go out into public. Once we've been doing this for a few years, just go out into the public and just do the whistle, and people will go, that's Russell Torrens.
17: I'll try later. No. I'll go to the pub and see what happens.
13: All right, let's go. Have you been paying attention to the news, Russell?
17: A little bit. I've been trying. But then I never know what your question's about, and they're usually very left field and tricky.
13: Yes, and they'll have to be especially so because Luke actually does work in the news.
18: Yeah, see, I'm paid to, but since you switched things up, it's been a lot harder than it used to be. So
17: it's almost how many mice are in South Australia and stuff like that. That's what it is. Is that one of the questions?
13: No, not today, okay, but that would have been a great one.
17: It would have been.
13: I wish I'd
17: next
13: done
17: week.
13: That. Let's go. Question number one. There is a campaign to get part of a street in Adelaide renamed. And you heard this on 891 Afternoons earlier in the week.
9: Queen Street. It accidentally became two streets. It's actually against council policy for that to happen. So the northern bit of Queen Street, which is quite short and runs alongside the day centre, that's what council would like to change, just between Carrington and Angus.
13: Which South Australian identity is at the heart of this proposal?
17: Jimmy Barnes. No. it's Poe, isn't it? It's Poe. Sounds like hair all over it. It's not Don Dunstan.
18: It's Maggie Beer.
13: No.
18: Maggie
13: Beer.
17: Don Dunstan's dead, but I know. He could have done this.
13: I mean, he could
17: this.
13: Be dead or alive. This person is no longer with us.
17: No.
18: No. Oh. No longer with us?
13: No.
18: But is it the heart of this somehow?
17: Colonel Light.
13: They're changing it. So the street name at the moment is Queen Street, and it goes over two streets. So they're hoping to make the second street a different person's name.
18: Oh, they want to name it after this person who's no longer with us.
13: Yeah.
18: Right. Famous South Australians who aren't with us anymore. There are a lot of them, but I can't think of who the specific
17: Queen Adelaide, no. Because that would make sense. They would only have to change half the sign then, wouldn't they?
13: Someone more contemporary.
18: Does it count if you're politically no longer with us? Like, could it be Christopher Feinstrom? or Anne Moran? Is Anne Moran still an actual councillor? I can't remember.
13: No, former councillor.
18: Former councillor
13: now. She's a regular guest on this program.
18: Yes.
13: She is formidable. Mm. She's a very clever, very funny lady. I like Anne Moran.
17: It's not Torrens, is it? It's not something like that. It's not like a colonial era thing.
18: I think we're just going to go in circles here. Give us a hint.
17: I was hoping you were going to say Day Centre Street. That would have been great because it's near the Day Centre.
13: And it's like, easy. Then you're like, where is the Day Centre?
17: Oh, it's on Day Centre Street. Yeah.
13: There will be a listener who knows the answer to this. If you know the answer, give me a call on 1-300-222-891. And if no one calls...
17: Peter Coombs.
13: No, he's definitely alive.
17: I know, but it was,
13: he
17: it
13: was
17: just
13: in
17: a
13: the
17: guess.
13: Studio last week.
17: I know, but you know.
13: All right, so if you know what the answer is, 1-300-222-891. All right, let's go to this. Which animal from Monarto Safari Park was in the news this week, and why? Luke.
17: Is it one of the elephants? They were in the news a couple of years ago. They brought them in by jumbo jet, which was appropriate.
13: Yeah.
17: And then remember the traffic?
13: Yes.
17: And remember all the hoo-ha about all these elephants being allowed to intermingle. Is it something? Is it pregnant?
13: Yeah, those are some good stories about elephants, but that's not right.
18: No. Oh, I heard something about this earlier in the week, but for the life of me, it's escaping me
13: this
18: now.
13: This was the one I thought you'd get for sure.
17: Meerkat.
13: Nope.
18: No. You're not just allowed to name everything.
17: I'm going to name every animal.
13: Peter Coombs. No.
17: David Attenborough, eat your heart out. I'm just visualising the bus ride. So you go down and you go through. There's gnus, there's onyxes, there's the hyenas.
13: Oh, my gosh. Hang on.
17: We've
13: had the harmonica.
18: I don't know the reason, but I'm going to go with the rhinos.
13: Dum, dum.
17: That,
13: Russell,
17: the rhinos
13: what did you just say?
17: Hyena? Oh, hyena. But I mean,
18: he said 10 things.
17: I did.
18: You can't be. Strike that off. Producers. Don't give this man applause.
17: Thank you. No, I should get it. I said it right. It's technically right. And you didn't even need a clue about the Lion King.
18: You didn't use your buzzer. You said 10 things. That should not be.
17: Hyena. There you go. I did it now.
13: All right.
18: Go on, man.
17: You're
13: why?
17: A sore loser.
13: Here we go. Why? Why was the hyena in the news?
17: A hiatus of hyenas.
13: No.
17: Did one escape? Did one get into that new hotel?
13: You would know for sure if
17: is
13: a hyena
17: it on the menu?
13: Escaped from the
18: If a hyena escaped, that would be front page news.
13: Yeah.
17: It did the biggest poo ever seen by a hyena. It's the size of a Nissan.
18: Is it pregnant? Is one of them pregnant?
13: No.
18: No, I don't think so.
13: Look, I'm going to go to some listeners who have
17: German?
13: Actually been paying attention to the news.
18: Yeah, we're not doing too well this week.
13: But we'll start with Daniel Best. Hello, Daniel.
10: How are you, Joe?
13: You know the answer to the question of what is the proposal for the second part of Queen Street? Which identity is it going to be hopefully named after?
10: sister Janet Mead.
17: Yes. Oh, that's pretty cool. Hang on.
13: Hang on. Sorry, that was the wrong button. Sorry. Sorry, Daniel. You deserve the.
18: There we go.
10: Thank you.
13: And I'm going to go to Georgia in Mount Barker. So, in fact, you were calling about the hyena as well, but do you want to have a crack at what it was, what the hyena needed doing, Georgia?
19: Yes, well, he needed surgery. He couldn't eat properly. He'd had an injury, and so they replaced

0: one of his canine teeth with a gold one. So that,
1: that was it. It was hyena dentistry.
2: Well done.
1: Yes. Yes, now I remember.
3: Hang on, I remember that earlier. That's not for him, is it?
1: No, okay.
2: It's for Georgia. Georgia got it right. Hyena dentistry. You're exactly right, yes. Georgia. You did a beautiful job of explaining it.
3: Gangster hyena walking around Monarchina.
1: Yeah, with gold tooth. That's like a Disney villain, right? Yeah. Half smiles at you, you get a flash of gold, like, oh, crocky.
2: Oh, Georgia, well done. Thank you for helping us out there. See you later.
0: Thank you.
2: Bye-bye. Yeah, Georgia's right. A three-year-old spotted hyena has been fitted with a gold-coloured crown after facing dental problems from an early life injury. And this is Dr. Oliver from Monarto Safari Park on Breakfast with Sonia and Jules.
4: People are asking, when you replace a tooth in a hyena, do you use laughing gas?
5: we do use anaesthetic gas.
1: So yeah, lame.
2: So good.
1: Such a lame question.
3: Did it get a sticker?
1: Jules, if you hear me, that is the lowest of low-hanging fruit. Tell you what, though, hyenas, hilariously, the ones at Monarto, back when I was in school, was part of a conservation group that did camps up at Monarto and helped out with stuff every now and then. We got to meet the hyenas behind the scenes, and they are, like, addicted to scratches. Like, the biggest, even though they're not actually, I always get this wrong, they're more related to dogs than cats, I think. But anyway, long story short, they behave like giant dogs. Like, they love being scratched. They go crazy for it. I have scratched a hyena, yeah.
2: See, I think I'd be a bit scared to do that. They don't snap at you.
1: These ones loved it. It was amazing. Yeah, they loved it.
3: Again, you've watched too much Lion King. They're not like that. Okay.
2: I suspect that the Lion King hyenas are probably more like real hyenas than the ones at Monarto Zoo that are like scratches.
3: They say that on the bus. They say they're not like the ones from Lion King.
2: Oh, right.
3: You know, that's on the script.
2: How much time do you spend on this?
3: I've got a six-year-old. Come on. Thank you.
2: Joel from Glen Osmond got sister Jeanette Mead. You're right. Janet Mead, sorry. You got that right. And Gail, you got the question about the hyena right as well. Let's move on to question number three. I love this question. I spent way too much time on this question. Which of these subheadings from the Cairns Post is fake? Well, you already think it's right. You think you know the answer, Luke. Not yet.
3: Is the Cairns Post like the NT one that's like a bit crazy, a bit loose?
2: Well, you be the judge. Here are some of these subheadings. Is it a $5 buyback shop purchase has led to the emotional return of a century-old Aboriginal shield to Yinji traditional owners after a chance museum identification? Is it B, one of the most prominent retail spots in Cairns will be occupied by a brand selling imitation versions of designer products? Is it C, three Cape York locals who ambushed a car full of visiting space engineers with a machete and axe before forcing the technicians to dig a grave for a dog they accidentally ran over have fronted court? Or is it D, Cairns Adventure Group has unveiled a plan for an innovation hub, tourism hub, that can be towed away during severe weather events like cyclone?
1: I know which one of those is true. It was which one was false, right?
2: Yes.
1: Is the question, because I know one of them is true.
2: Which one do you know is true?
1: The C, the one about the three ambushes. Yes. That is true.
2: Isn't that insane?
1: Insane story.
2: I'll just read it again in case you haven't heard it. This is a genuine subheading. Three Cape York locals who ambushed a car full of visiting space engineers with a machete and an axe before forcing the technicians to dig a grave for a dog they accidentally ran over have fronted court. And the photo is one of the three Cape York locals flipping the bird to the photographers.
1: Yeah, it's totally wild. It's a wild story and it's quite a tragic story, really, when you read the detail of it. It's kind of, you know, it sounds like a big, ridiculous headline.
2: Then you kind of get into the details
1: and you're like, crikey, that's a story, all right. I'm going to take a guess and say that the one that is fake is B.
2: Oh, well done.
1: Yeah. Yes. Come on.
3: I mean, it's hardly news having a designer outlet in Cairns with fake things, isn't it?
2: Well, yeah. that is a real subheading, but that is from the Brisbane Times.
3: Oh, from the wrong one.
2: Yeah.
3: That's tricky.
1: Cheeky.
2: Very good. How are we going? We've got, I think that this score is not quite up to date.
3: 2-1.
2: It says Russell's on one, Luke's on one, the audience is on about four or five.
1: The audience is definitely on two. They're two out of two.
3: You're on two, I'm on one.
1: No, I'm on one. I've only got that one right.
2: You're both on one.
3: Okay.
1: I don't think you should get the hyena one because you listed off half the animal kingdom on the way there.
3: I got it. I technically said it first and I used my buzzer. While you were whinging, I did it. I did my job, Luke.
2: 891 ABC Adelaide, this is your News of the Week quiz on 891 Afternoons.

0: This week, there has been a huge hotel conference in Adelaide, the largest of its kind in the Asia-Pacific region. ABC News is reporting the huge growth in the hotel sector with more than 2,000 new rooms coming to the market. Which South Australian hotel has the oldest hotel license in the state?
1: Oh, that's a good question. Is it hotels as in pubs as well, or is it just hotels?
0: Well, it would have to be a pub, not a license, isn't it? It's a hotel pub.
1: Crikey.
0: Go ahead, Luke.
2: First? You made the noise.
1: Take a punt and go to the Stag Hotel.
0: Hang on.
2: This is different, isn't it? This is something like... It's one in the hills, isn't it? Is it Murray?
0: No.
2: That's not. But I'm trying to think of Murray. I'm trying to think of something that really old pubs that I've been to.
1: Murray pub's been around for a long time, but I don't think it's the oldest in the state.
0: It's the oldest hotel license in the state.
2: I know this one. Macclesfield.
0: No.
2: It's not. It's Macclesfield. There's one in Macclesfield that's something like that.
0: If you think you know the answer, and this might be a good one for Daniel Best again, being an historian, which South Australian hotel has the oldest hotel license in the state?
1: Interesting. You would think it would be something on North Terrace, but can't think of what pubs are on North Terrace that have been there the whole time. You would think it would have to be something from the early
0: days.
1: 1837. It wouldn't be the Exeter.
0: 1837, it's had its license. I'll tell you what, I'll buy you some thinking time because it's...
2: The Highlander and Holden Hill. No.
0: No. No. We'll be right back after this.
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0: And you are with ABC Classics Russell Torrens and Luke Radford from ABC News. Go ahead, Luke.
1: A bit of a wild shot. It doesn't end up being the Kingscote Hotel, is it?
0: No. I love how you're like, look, I don't have time for you and your radio stuff.
1: No crap. Yeah, not that radio.
2: It's not the one in Robe, is it? The Caledonian?
0: No.
2: Okay.
0: If you're thinking, I'm going to move on because as much as...
1: We cannot just keep listing pubs.
2: We need to go and have a beer in some pubs.
1: What's your favourite pub? How's that?
2: Oh, well, I can't say that. This is the ABC.
1: Yeah. Oh, true. Yeah,
2: You can't do that.
1: Good point.
2: There could be corruption at play.
1: Yeah.
0: What's your favourite pub that's no longer open?
1: Oh, that's a good question.
0: That's
1: not in South Australia. No, because then you're directing people rather than...
0: You're right. No, let's move on.
1: Economic corruption.
0: If you think you know the answer. So this is a South Australian hotel that has the oldest hotel license in the state. It's had it since 1837. Give me a call on 1-300-222-891. Look out, I think Jamal from Gool was going to have a go. Hello, Jamal.
5: Hello. Pubs and things are my favourite thing.
0: Great.
2: Oh, I know.
5: Yeah.
2: Same.
5: Do I win it? If I get it right, do I get a beer or what's going on?
0: I have zero.
1: Is that in the
0: beer.
1: ABC budget?
2: You can try. You can walk in later to the Goolwa pub and say, oh, I just got something wrong. The ABC can have a free beer. Go into that distillery.
5: They're up around $12 a bloody pint at the moment.
0: What is it, Jamal?
2: Preload.
5: I wonder if it's Overland Corner, which is over the back of Barmera, which is... west of Barmera, probably about 10 k's out, if not more.
0: I'm afraid not, Jamal.
5: Oh,
0: no free beer for you.
1: Hang on. Overland Corner. That's interesting.
2: There's my last guess before we can move on with our lives. Bridgewater.
0: No.
2: No, right, okay.
0: Roy's in Adelaide and is going to have a crack. Roy, which South Australian hotel has the oldest hotel licence in the state?
6: Yeah, look, I reckon it's the Ed, Edinburgh.
0: Yes!
1: Oh!
0: Tell me what you know about the Edinburgh Castle Hotel on Curry Street.
6: I don't know a lot about it, but I remember going there a number of years ago and, that topic came up. So that's how I kind of knew that it had the oldest sort of, liquor license.
0: Yeah.
6: And I'm surprised they had licenses back then, actually.
0: Yeah, that's right.
6: But that's about, yeah, no, that's...

0: that's how I know. But I haven't been there too many times, really. Just
1: well, Roy,
0: yeah.
1: I say give Russell Torrens's suggestion a go. Go in there and just say, I got it right on the ABC quiz. I'm here for my free beer. And get back to us and let us know how you go.
2: I don't know. I feel thirsty. You must have been pretty thirsty for some reason.
1: 25 past one on the 891 News of the Week quiz. Russell Torrens and Luke Radford both sitting on one, the audience sitting on three. An insurance company has crunched some data to come up with a list of the best places in Australia to live based on income, safety, environment and community. Adelaide and in particular the Hills came in second. Which place came last on the poll? Just name some of the crappiest places in Australia.
3: No, because now this is how we get like.
1: I'll let you both have one guess.
2: The cost of living was a big part.
3: Say some place we don't like, and we'll get the whole.
1: Don't say anywhere in South Australia, obviously.
3: No. So I'll go with the place that I like the least, Melbourne.
1: Okay,
2: no, I know, but I mean, it's got to be a suburb, hasn't it?
1: You have to say a suburb. Is it a suburb?
3: I have to say a suburb in Melbourne.
1: Oh no, you know what?
3: Toorak.
1: No.
2: Toorak. I'm going to say Bankstown in New South Wales.

0: No, no. Okay, not. All right.
1: Now, I did have someone say, and Luke, you've got me in trouble a little bit. So yesterday, someone, I don't know what I said about Victoria, but I must have said something somewhat disparaging, and I got a heartfelt text saying, "Joe, can you please stop having a crack at Victoria, because that's where I'm from, and it makes me feel bad." And I didn't know I did have a crack at. But now I'm starting to see how it happens.
0: Do you reckon Victorians are just ready for people to have a crack at them?
1: I don't know.
0: You know, and you say the slightest thing.
2: It always used to be that it was a one-sided rivalry, and that South Australians hated Victorians, and Victorians were like, "Oh, we don't even know you. Like, you're not even worth paying attention to." So if one Victorian is upset that we're having a go at Victoria on a South Australian radio station, you know what? That's a win for
1: us. I think it was because I said, listen to the laugh. That's an evil cackle if I've ever heard. I think it's because I was talking about all the major events that South Australia keeps stealing from Victoria. I will give you the answer. Oh, in fact, you know what? If the listener knows, because we did discuss this, if you know which one. Okay. What was number one on the poll? Do either of you know that?
2: Best place to live.
1: Yeah.
2: It would be a suburb, is it? Oh.
1: Yeah.
0: Somewhere like Yamba or somewhere like that, but
2: nah,
0: somewhere Byron-y.
2: Some inner suburb somewhere, maybe.
0: But it was
2: Potts
0: all against
2: Point
0: cost,
2: or something.
0: Cost of living, though, that's the thing. So Potts Point, surely.
2: You can afford to live there, then you're doing pretty well, right? So, I mean, that's where we start going into favourite places as well. It's like, you know, places like Hobart or certain parts of, you know, regional Tasmania.
1: If
2: or
1: anyone
2: regional South
1: listening
2: Australia.
1: Knows what Modbury. The number one was, give us a call, 1-300-222-891.
0: Thanks,
1: On
0: Park.
1: This poll, by the way, South Australia did appear several more times. So we've been talking about how we came in second with the Adelaide Hills. Number 14 was South Australia's southeast. Number 17.
0: Yeah, King.
1: Yep, the whole area.
2: The whole southeast.
1: That's right. Number 17 was the Barossa. Couldn't believe that Barossa was.
2: This is one of those polls where they go and they've got a whole bunch of localities that are pseudo famous and they've just put them in random order.
0: No, but
2: I don't buy this for a second. Oh, the whole southeast.
1: Yeah.
2: The southeast is a big place. I'm sure people in the upper southeast think that, you know, it's very different from being in the lower southeast.
1: In number 23 was Adelaide South. Number 40 was the South Australian Outback. Don't get Luke Radford started by just saying the South Australian Outback.
2: This poll is
0: everywhere
2: ridiculous.
0: From Ceduna to. Bloody,
2: look, at least the South Australian Outback is a essentially a local government area that doesn't have a local government through the
1: OCA.
2: How
1: many rules you have around what qualifies as an answer and what
2: the Outback's
1: doesn't.
2: Great, should have been higher.
0: What are you like at the pub quiz? You're the person in the corner going, "Nah," you know, and shouting, aren't you?
2: Well, I mean, half the time I'm hosting the quiz, so
0: yeah,
2: I'm
0: right.
2: the one who's got to do the interpreting of that when someone goes, "Does this count?" And it's like
1: this is why you're so bolshy on my quiz
2: right.
1: when you come in, is it? Now I understand.
0: Luke's had a bit too many beers over in the corner. Can he please step outside and let everybody else enjoy the quiz?
1: To you both, I thank you for your time. Our time has come to an end, thankfully.
2: Have we got an answer yet?
0: Oh, yeah, what's number one?
1: Oh, number one was Sutherland. Sydney's.
0: Oh, the Shire.
2: The Sutherland Shire.
1: And we did get a
2: that was number one.
1: Yeah, a text here from John. You got it right. It was Sutherland. Well done, John. And that's it.
2: What?
1: Thank you very much for your time. Goodbye.
0: That's all right.
1: Luke
0: well,
1: Radford
0: that's
1: and Russell Torrens.
0: Okay, bye.

0: live across Adelaide, South Australia and Broken Hill. This is Joe Laverty.
1: Hello, thank you for joining me right across South Australia and Broken Hill. To everyone listening to Adelaide, I apologise for how the News of the Week quiz just descended into utter chaos. But that's in the past now. This is the future. Here with me on 891 Afternoons on Friday. And it's David Attenborough, Sir David Attenborough's 100th birthday that we're celebrating. And we've known that it was coming for a while. So there, when I was in Melbourne a couple of weeks ago, they had one of the buildings lit up with Sir David Attenborough's 100th 2026 and with exhibitions and celebrations, and they've had things ready to go to celebrate the 100th. And we've all been hoping, gosh, please, please, if there is a God, allow Sir David Attenborough to make it to his 100th birthday, because how sad would it have been if that didn't happen. As it stands, he has made it and he's

0: feeling pretty good. So he's in fact, here's a word that we have heard before on this program. So this is ABC Europe correspondent Catherine Diss from London.
1: Sir David says he's chuffed by all the well wishes for his 100th birthday.
2: I've been completely overwhelmed.
0: He's chuffed. Now, remember way back in March when South Australia won the Sheffield Shield, the captain, Nathan McSweeney, gave one of the most understated expressions of happiness and joy of all time.
3: Captain of the Sheffield Shield winning side, South Australia, Nathan McSweeney.
4: I'm super chuffed. What a great game of cricket.
3: Back-to-back champions, South Australia.
0: I would never not find that funny. I'm super chuffed. So it's Friday. I want to know from you what you're super chuffed about this week. And I've got a family pass to the Adelaide Zoo for, well, we'll decide who it is that gets to take this particular prize. We'll decide in a moment. But I want you to have a think. What are you super chuffed about? And when you hear the cue to call, that's when you give me a call and we'll start going through the stories. On 891 ABC Adelaide, South Australia and Broken Hill. So I do also, on 891 Breakfast this morning with Sonia and Jules, you were hearing some super chuffed callers who had actually met or had correspondence with Sir David Attenborough.
5: At the beginning of last year, my son, who is in the environmental action group at his school, wrote to Sir David. He handwrote a letter and I thought, yeah, all right, well done you. And about 4 weeks later, he got a handwritten letter back from Sir David that was about a page long, saying, oh, congratulations on what you're doing. This is another thing you could do, etc., etc. And when the envelope arrived, I thought it was some kind of mad hoax, but it wasn't. It was from Sir David.
6: No.
5: And when my son told his science teacher, the science teacher just said, bugger, I've written to him as well. And never heard back.
6: But maybe he just wanted the younger generation to continue his work, do you think, Chloe?
5: It could be, but I also think it's because my son's letter was handwritten.
7: Julie, you've also had a moment.
8: It was an amazing moment, actually. We were not meant to be going to his talk in 1995, I think it was, at Debbarton Town Hall. But my daughter had bought tickets for herself and a friend, and they came down with the worst case of flu ever. It was going to be her 21st birthday present, and Mum and Dad got to go instead. And he signed a birthday wishes book for her. He listened to why we were there. He was very happy to sign the book. He listened to stories that we had. He is just as wonderful in real life as he is on TV. Absolutely fantastic.
7: Carol Whitelock, you secretly harboured a crush on David Attenborough all your years.
9: Yes, I remember him in the 50s when he was a gorgeous young blonde-haired bloke rushing around the world, leaping into bush and swamps and things, bringing animals back for Zoo Quest.
6: And Carol, as someone who was a radio presenter, it's also the voice, isn't it? I mean, his voice is just so beautiful.
9: And he doesn't intrude. He just puts in the words when they're needed and lets the pictures speak for themselves. And he's just such a gorgeous sort of gentleman. He's got the lot, hasn't he?
0: Those are some of the calls on 891 Breakfast with Sonia and Jules, correspondence with Sir David Attenborough. And I want to know from you, what are you super chuffed about today?
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0: Sir David Attenborough. By the way, if you go onto ABC iView, there is a suite of David Attenborough content that you can watch. We started watching the King Penguin episode last night. It is great. Gosh, it's good. And he's 100 years old.
3: Sir David says he's chuffed by all the well wishes for his 100th birthday.
0: So I'm asking you today, what are you chuffed about in order to win that family pass to Adelaide Zoo? Liz is in Stonyfell. What are you chuffed about today?
4: I'm really chuffed about the fact that my new passport arrived today after only 9 days. Oh. And I was told it could take 6 weeks.
0: That's impressive. Was it relatively easy to get done, Liz?
4: Yes. Well, I'm a senior lady, so I found it a little bit difficult to do the online part, but I managed it. And then went to the local post office, where they're fantastic, Burnside Post Office. And it's come in 9 days.
0: Nice.
4: I mean, that's wonderful.
0: And where are you going with your new passport, Liz? Have you got plans?
4: No, not at the moment, but it's going to run out in 10 years and I've got another, you know, I'll be 85 by then, so I think it might be the last one I ever get.
0: Yeah, well, I'm so pleased. If you're ready to go, that's the thing.
4: Yeah,
0: now you've got your passport.
4: I am.
0: That is a good thing to be super chuffed about. What do you reckon, Nathan Sweeney?
5: I'm super chuffed.
0: Nathan Sweeney's super chuffed as well. Matthew, what are you super chuffed about?
6: Hey, Joe. I'm super chuffed that I have a family that love me as much as I love them. My boy, who's 6, has an old soul. And when you guys started talking about David Attenborough, it just reminded me of him straight away.
0: He'll
6: give you his first chip, his last chip. My daughter's an angel. I'm super chuffed to be a dad.
5: I'm super chuffed.
0: I'm super chuffed too. So is Nathan McSweeney, Matthew. That's a lovely thing to say. And it sounds like if you get the family pass, you have some good kids to take to the zoo. Kylie's in Brooklyn Park. What are you super chuffed about today?
7: Yes, hello. I'm super chuffed as I had some family coming to visit us from the country last minute. And I happened to make a few phone calls around trying to find a table for us to have Mother's Day lunch at. And most people just laughed. And then there was one pub who could get us, all 12 of us in.
0: No
7: way. So that was absolutely wonderful. Super chuffed.
5: I'm super chuffed.
0: That is something to be very super chuffed about, Kylie. That is a win. Thank you very much.
7: That is a huge win. I couldn't believe it. So I was like, I don't want to do lunch. I'm a mother. And, so 12 people in for lunch on very last minute on Sunday. So, yes, super chuffed.
0: Extraordinary, Kylie. That is good. If you want to tell me what you're super chuffed about today to get yourself an opportunity to win that family pass to Adelaide Zoo, you can call me on 1300 222 891. This text says, I'm super chuffed. I just found a pair of hiking shoes for my kid. $40 down from $120.
5: I'm super chuffed.
0: Yes, that is a good reason to be super chuffed. Anthony's in Encounter Bay. Hello, Anthony. What are you super chuffed about?
8: G'day, Joe. I am super chuffed about our son, Lewis, who made 25 cupcakes for his fellow students and for the two teachers to celebrate and honour Sir David Attenborough.
0: No, did he? What kind of cupcakes? What were they, animal shaped, or what did he get up to?
8: Well, he made some vanilla cupcakes and then put all these amazing colours on top with the sprinkles, and in the middle, a nice lint chocolate.
0: Oh my goodness, going top shelf chocolate as well. That will go down a treat, Anthony. Thank you for the call.
5: I'm super chuffed.
0: I'm super chuffed about cupcakes as well. That is quite the thing. Scott's from Burnside. Hi, Scott. What are you super chuffed about today?
9: I'm super chuffed. It's my first grandchild's birthday today, Rupert.
0: Oh.
9: And he's 99 years younger than David Attenborough. And I think my wife would be super chuffed if grandmother could take the grandson to the zoo or wherever the prize is.
0: What a great name for a kid. Is it a family name?
9: No, but Humphrey Walter is. Rupert Humphrey Walter.
0: That is a fantastic name for a young fella.
9: He looks like a Rupert.
0: I'm super chuffed about the name as well as the first birthday. Happy. Is this your only grandchild, or have you got others?
9: Only grandchild. My first grandchild.
0: Oh my gosh.
9: And we look after him 2 days a week, and it's just the best 48 hours when we have him.
5: I'm super chuffed.
0: You are super chuffed, Scott. Thank you so much. That's a lovely story. Mark's from Hawthorndean. This is 891 ABC Adelaide, South Australia, and Broken Hill. If you're only just tuning in and you're going, what's this all about then? I'm asking you, what are you super chuffed about today in order to win a family pass to the Adelaide Zoo to celebrate Sir David Attenborough's 100th birthday? Mark, what are you super chuffed about?
10: Hi, I'm super chuffed because it's my son's birthday today. Oh. So he gets to share it with David Attenborough. And it was my wife's birthday yesterday. And then we finally get everyone together for a dinner, which hasn't happened for a while because everyone's so busy.
0: And how old's your son?
10: He's turning 14 today.
0: Oh, gosh. What's he like as a kid? Now that he's 14, he should be coming into his own.
10: Yes, he's hit that teenage years.
0: Oh, good. Mine too. I can tell by the way you didn't jump in straight away talking about how he's an angel like some of the other younger children we've been talking about.
10: No, I wouldn't say he's an angel, no. But he's a really nice boy.
0: Yeah.
10: He's turning into a nice young adult as such.
0: Yeah, very nice. That's good to hear from you.
5: I'm super chuffed.
0: I'm super chuffed about your 14-year-old as well. Happy birthday and congratulations on 14 years of parenting. That is a pretty big deal. Wen from Myrtle Bank says, you have many great parts on your show, but I am super chuffed to be listening to this segment. Having a good laugh with all the horrible things happening in our country. This makes me laugh, says Wen in Myrtle Bank.
5: I'm super chuffed.
0: That's the way I feel too. Daryl from Exeter says, I'm super chuffed because today is my first day of retirement. Wow, that is something to be
5: super chuffed
0: about. What are you doing with the rest of your life, Daryl? It begins today. This is the moment that you spend decades going. It's only 20 more years until I can retire. It's only 10 more years until I can retire. It's only 2 more years, and so on. And today is that day for you, Daryl. I'm super chuffed for you, Daryl. What are you going to do? What are you going to do for the rest of the year? My telephone number, 1-300-222-891. So I think we're at the end of the number of people who've called to have a crack. All right, that's it. Might take a vote. Who do you reckon is the winner? The most super, the super chuffed of them all. Who should get the family pass to the Adelaide Zoo to celebrate David Attenborough's 100th birthday? You can let me know. 0467 922 891, and you can call 1-300-222-891.
2: Live across Adelaide, South Australia and Broken Hill, this is Joe Laverty.
0: I'll tell you who else is super chuffed today. While we're celebrating the 100th birthday of David Attenborough, there is someone else who is closer to home who is also celebrating a major milestone, and that is the Outback Postie. Bruce Ross. He is contracted by Australia Post to travel around 1,200 kilometres a week to deliver post, supplies, food to vast and sparsely populated outback towns. This week, he celebrates his 70th birthday. He's going to be doing it on style on a boat. Bruce, happy birthday.
11: Thank you very much, Jem, and I'm very super chuffed about it as well.
5: I'm super chuffed.
0: We're all super chuffed for you, Bruce. Happy birthday. I want to know, we'll talk about your birthday and what you're up to in a moment, but tell me about your job. How long have you been doing this for?
11: I'm coming into the fifth year of doing the Outback Mail Run out of Cooper Pedy out to William Creek and Noonadatta and 5 cattle stations in between.
0: How did you get a job like that? It's not one that comes up very often, I would imagine.
11: Well, Peter Rowe, who used to be the Outback mailman for about 20 years, retired, or wanted to retire back in 2022, and I took over from him. And Pete used to be my mailman because my wife and I used to own the William Creek Hotel back in 2010, back in the old days, and we always looked at that and thought that wouldn't be a bad little gig.
0: And so first chance you got, you snaffled it.
11: Well, no, we sold the hotel and moved down south, down to a little place called Spalding, just outside Spalding in Mid-North, and missed everyone up in the bush and thought, how can we get back up there? And the day came when Peter wanted to retire, and I said, that's it, we're on our way back. Mm-hmm.
0: So what does a day look like for you? How does a day and probably a week of work look like for you?
11: Well, the first thing we do is we shoot around to the supermarkets, the supermarket in Coopedee, load up anything there, take to the stations. Then at 8 o'clock we're at the post office, load up. And after 8 o'clock we then pick up tourists. We take up the 4 tourists a trip. And they come on the journey with us out to Oodnadatta and William Creek and all those different cattle stations, the working cattle stations. So they get a slice of outback life.
0: Tourists? So they just come and check it out, do they? Or do they come and work?
11: No. They sit in there and we tell them a bit of history about the place and stop at a couple of places of historical significance. Have a bit of bullshit about different things. Oops, I'm not supposed to say that.
0: That's fine.
11: Yep, and so that they get to travel around. It's a great way for people to see the outback, and especially at the moment because the outback's never looked so better.
0: Oh.
11: It's a once in a lifetime opportunity to see it. And also, you know, a lot of people have their own 4-wheel drives, but all they have to do is get one puncher, and there's $500-$600 a tyre gone. And so they find it better to be travelling with somebody like myself, and they get to go into the cattle stations, which they're not normally able to do. So
0: that's pretty cool. So you are outback postie / tour guide,
11: correct?
0: / storyteller.
11: Yes. So there's something along those lines. And on the days that I'm travelling alone, I listen to the ABC, and I usually catch you when I'm in the middle of the Oodnadatta track. So.
0: Oh my gosh. I love hearing that, Bruce. Bruce Ross.
11: I'm a regular listener.
0: Oh, thank you. You make me feel like Macca saying that, Bruce, telling me where you're listening from.
11: Oh, no. You're far more important than Macca.
0: Controversial. I will not be taking calls about that comment. Bruce Ross.
11: Because I get Macca on.

0: Whitney Houston. Oh my gosh, I played some version which just cuts off the big end. Why is that even in our system? You have to ask these things, don't you, Deb Tribe? Who would put an anticlimactic version of Whitney Houston, I Want to Dance with Somebody, into the system?
1: Or who would put, I interviewed Peter Garrett. Hello, Joe.
0: Hello. Sorry. Deb Tribe, who is going to be on the Chill Out with us, filling in for Nikolai Belhart.
1: Hi, Narelle. Sorry about jumping in there.
2: The
0: rage you feel when one of your favourite songs just gets pulled down early.
1: Or you interview somebody and then you go to play their song and you are sort of pulling it out and it starts halfway through.
0: Yeah. It's not good enough.
1: A little bit weird.
0: Yes, I agree. But we are meant to be chilling out, so that's we'll bring the rage down just a little bit. So I got a message earlier about where do events like the MotoGP and all of these other major events coming to South Australia sit within our environmental aspirations? Sean in Mount Gambier says, MotoGP has a charter to go 100% synthetic fuel within 5 years is an answer to that question. Thank you, Sean. I knew it was something along those lines.
2: Oh, is that like biofuel running on old chip oil and stuff?
0: I don't know whether or not that's what it is.
2: That would be great, wouldn't it?
0: And
2: imagine
0: so
2: the smell.
1: I eat a lot of chips.
2: Who's
1: I could
2: cooking
1: fuel
2: hot
1: somebody
2: chips?
1: For a long time.
0: This text says, I saw a lady in the supermarket the other day. She gave her two kids an apple from the shelf. How do they scan it? That's not on, says Tom. And, we've been talking
2: aren't
0: about
2: aren't they free? Don't they have free stuff for free fruit for kids?
0: They do. They do. The banana and the apple. And I did have someone say, well, I'm someone's kid, even though I'm in my 50s. I think she said, I'm going to eat it anyway.
1: I'm a kid.
0: Yep.
1: Grab that piece of fruit.
2: Grab it.
0: Yeah. Well, it is the chill out, Friday chill out. It's all about, you know, having fun, maybe a little bit of rage, fun rage, the right
2: fun
0: kind
2: rage.
0: Of rage. What are you going to be discussing today, Narelle?
2: I want to talk to people about advice they've got from a wise woman. It might have been on how to cook scones, the perfect scone, or it might have been on how to shape your career. But whatever you've heard

0: meaning that the daughter didn't have anyone to go with. And I tried to pimp my 16-year-old son out. I said, Leo will go. Nice. I didn't even ask Leo. I said, Leo will go. He's always going with people who don't have a partner but they want to go with a partner. Turns out the daughter said, thanks for trying to set me up with some boy I've never met, but I'd rather go alone.
1: Good.
0: And so she has gone to the formal by herself. So the things that you rather do alone,
2: yeah,
0: is what I'd like to know. Oh, Trisha from Hove, how lovely, says, it's the dream team, my three favourite smart and entertaining ABC women all together for Friday chill out.
2: Oh, that's lovely.
0: That's so nice.
2: And Sean just sent me a text saying, ladies lounge today, awesome.
0: Yes, let's call it the ladies lounge. I'll ask you whether or not, this is a quickie, we can address it after the news. When you go and buy undies, do you try them on at the super? We that, all right?
2: That's a
0: question without notice.
3: Don't fight the static.

0: Afternoon. South Australia's Premier says he's concerned about operations at the Whyalla Steelworks with the plant's blast furnace again out of action. The furnace is used to produce iron, which is then processed into steel. It's been shut down several times over the past 2 years, temporarily halting production and resulting in millions of dollars in financial losses. Peter Malinauskas says the furnace is run down and very old and has not been well cared for.
1: But the blast furnace at the moment is not going through a good period, and we're very concerned for it, and we'll continue to monitor it closely.
0: The Northern Territory government is expected to trigger a review into the child protection system following the death of 5-year-old Kumanjai little baby. Matt Garrick reports.
2: Earlier this week, NT Child Protection Minister Robin Carl confirmed 3 Child Protection Department staffers were stood down after an internal investigation into the circumstances of Kumanjai little baby prior to her alleged murder. Ms. Carl's now said her government is preparing to announce the scope of an independent review on Monday. She said the review will look into the whole system, including its culture, resources, practices and laws. Kumanjai little baby went missing from a town camp in Alice Springs on Anzac Day. Her body was found in bushland 5 days later, and a man has been charged with her murder.
0: A woman charged with terror-related offences has been refused bail after appearing in a Sydney court. Janais Safar was taken into custody at Sydney International Airport last night after arriving on a flight from Doha. The 32-year-old has been charged with allegedly entering and remaining in a declared conflict zone and joining ISIS. She'll face court again in July. And 2 other women with alleged links to Islamic State have faced court in Melbourne. Christian Silver reports.
3: Kaswa Ahmad and Zainab Ahmad have been charged with slavery-related offences by police. Prosecutors alleged they travelled to Syria in 2014 and knowingly kept female slaves in their homes. The pair, who'd been held in a detention camp since 2019, arrived in Melbourne last night after flying in from the Middle East. They were arrested and today appeared in the dock of the Melbourne Magistrates Court. Details of the allegations against them weren't aired, but defence lawyers said the pair would be making a bail application on Monday. The women will remain in custody until then.
0: A high-risk safety alert issued to thousands of police, advising them to disable the Bluetooth on their body-worn cameras to overcome a major security

0: has now told its officers they should set their body-worn cameras to flight mode to avoid being detected in covert jobs or before raids, and then manually activate their cameras once inside. Lawyer Jeremy King says he's concerned critical evidence could be lost.
1: Body-worn cameras are really one of the few meaningful ways that we can hold police accountable in our society.
0: Victoria Police said it's engaging with Axon about what further safeguards may be put in place.
2: South Australia's AI Minister Chris Picton says the state government is trialling new technology to provide faster bushfire warnings. The government has committed $550,000 towards the project, which will begin this month and run for the next 12 months. Brenton Hastie from the CFS says the AI could speed up warning messages by about 15 minutes.
3: We will run the new system in parallel to our existing operating procedures for the coming fire season, and then undertake a review at headquarters to see the amount of time and the accuracy that the AI solution has been of benefit to us.
2: SA publican Jane Farger says Sir David Attenborough was one of her most memorable guests. She says the British broadcaster visited a significant fossil site near her Flinders Ranges business in 2010. Sir David is celebrating his 100th birthday. Ms Farger has told 891 ABC Adelaide the broadcaster left a lasting impression.
4: One of our barmen had a special dress-up box. So the music started and the glitter wigs came out, and anyway, our staff had the most incredible experience with Sir David.
2: South Australia's weather now: Port Lincoln 19, a possible shower; Port Pirie 20 and cloudy; Renmark 19, cloudy; Mount Gambier 16 and showers. Adelaide, a top of 19 expected with a possible shower today; tomorrow 19, a shower or two; Sunday 19, cloudy; Monday 21 degrees, partly cloudy; Tuesday 23. ABC News.
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6: Hello to you on this Friday afternoon. It is 5 minutes past three, and as part of the Chill Out this afternoon, the lovely Jo Laverty. Hello.
7: Hello.
6: And, of course, the awesome Deb Tribe. Hello.
8: Fantastic to be
6: three
8: here.
6: Three ladies. We didn't plan it like this, but sometimes you just get lucky.
7: Yeah. I like that someone said it is a ladies' lounge.
6: Yes. And
7: it should be a lot of fun. I hope you can join us at home.
6: We should be saying that, shouldn't we? Welcome to the ladies' lounge.
7: Just before we begin, so I did have someone, we're talking about people eating food in the supermarket before they paid for it, and someone said, it's like trying on underwear before you buy it, which I try on underwear before I buy it by putting it over the top of the underwear that I'm already wearing just to make sure it fits. I do the same with bathers. And look that you're giving me, yeah. Deb, says that this is not something that everybody does.
8: Well, you obviously wear really nice underwear that you need to check out. I sort of buy the $3 for $10, you know, ones off the rack that are around my size and they fit or don't fit, you know what I mean?
7: Yes.
8: But if you're buying nice underwear, yes, you do need to try it on. But I firmly believe that you can eat before you get to the checkout, as long as it's something that's not to be weighed.
7: Yes.
8: You know, sometimes I haven't eaten anything and I'll, you know, eat part of a bar of something and put it through, or, you know, I've done it in the past anyway, or drunk a little bit of my...
7: You
8: flavored
7: drink.
8: Milk, yeah. Yes.
7: Flavored milk.
8: You can't eat fruit or veg. I love flavored milk.
6: I have never tried on underwear before I've bought it, which is weird to me, and I've never, ever thought about it. Like, why? Why don't I? I don't know.
8: But not even
6: it's just,
8: bras?
6: Oh, bras, definitely. Right. But undies, no, I would never try on a pair of undies before I buy them. However, bathers, every single time.
7: Yeah, definitely.
6: So why am I not trying on the undies over my undies?
7: Because there's nothing worse than getting the undies home and going, oh, this feels terrible.
8: I've got them at the moment. I bought a 3-for-1. They're this super high cut. Yeah. They sit like up here somewhere that you need to be about, you know, 18 to get away with.
7: Yes, no, and the... Look, we could spend all day talking about how terrible.
6: I just buy the same brand all the time.
7: Yep.
8: Me too.
7: Sorry, I don't mean to hijack what everyone's
6: talking about. No, not at all. I think
8: we are in the ladies' lounge.
6: What are you doing with your undies?
8: Let's talk undies.
6: Call now, 1-300-222-891. Do you try them on or do you just buy them off the rack? No, we do have some topics that we're going to be talking about today. Jo, you want to discuss
7: things that you do alone, where most people do it with a

0: group or at least one other person, but you are more than happy to do it alone. And maybe you feel like it's a bit odd to be doing it alone, but you do it alone.
1: Yeah. I wonder if that's a personality type thing. But yeah, I know. I like to do everything alone too.
2: Do everything alone.
1: You don't have to wait for anybody then.
2: I can remember.
1: On your own schedule.
2: Having friends in their 40s saying, oh, I've never been out for dinner alone. It's like,
1: what?
3: Yeah.
1: I've been doing it for 30 years.
3: No, it's so good.
1: And what do you want to talk about today?
2: Hobbies. Yeah. Failed or successful. Maybe you're one of the many people that's been to live golf and taken it up, or any other sport or hobby if you've done well, or if it's been a complete disaster like some of the ones that I can tell you about.
1: Yeah, and I would like to hear stories about a wise woman once said. So advice that you have had in your life from a wise woman inspired by Mother's Day, but we want to broaden it out from just being about the mothers. Before we get into those particular topics this afternoon, we have to get to the matter of business, which is your Joe, Narelle or Deb. We have each picked a song that we would like to play in its entirety, but we need your votes to be able to do it. Joe, who have you chosen?
0: Well, this is a banger, and if I can set it up. So I used to work at a commercial radio station in Port Augusta, 1242 5AU. I even still know the catchphrase right across the Copper Coast. It was a fun job, and I worked with some really fun people. And every now and then we'd get into the studio and we'd be really subversive and play this song so loud the station would rock.
4: I hit the music. The people say I sing my song so well. I just can't sing it without you.
0: It just felt so naughty to be in a music station playing I Hate the Music.
1: I hate the music. It is a good choice. John Paul Young, that's Joe's choice today. I have gone way back to the 1960s for the Monkees, and it was reinvented again for people who love the movie Shrek. This is the Monkees version, I'm a Believer.
4: Then a

0: So I believe that that will do very well on the voting line today. And Deb, your song choice today.
1: Well, some people think the world's had enough of silly love songs, but I look around me and I see it isn't so. No. Some people want to fill the world with silly love songs. And what's wrong with that?

0: Very nice. Chosen for the Moulin Rouge soundtrack also.
1: No.
0: You don't like that version?
1: No, I don't like that film, but I love that song.
2: Wow. Award-winning Moulin Rouge. You don't like it?
1: Oh, let's not go down that rabbit hole.
2: Sorry.
0: They're your song choices this afternoon. Joe wants you to choose I Hate the Music by John Paul Young. I would like you to select The Monkees, I'm a Believer. And Deb wants to fill the world with silly love songs.
1: What's wrong with that?
0: It's 11 minutes past three.
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0: Joe, you get to go first today.
2: Yeah, the things that you're quite happy to do alone, that normally other people would do it as a pair or in a group. And this came about because a friend, her teenage daughter, had purchased two tickets to go to a formal. Then she and her partner broke up just before the formal. And I said, well, my son Leo, they've never met, by the way. My son Leo, I'll send him over and he can be her date if she likes. He's quite good at if someone's not got a partner, then he's got lots of friends who will say, can you please come and be my date? And he's got a nice suit that he wears.
0: Nice.
2: He's a lovely date. And so my friend put it to the daughter and the daughter said, first of all, Mum, stop telling people that I've broken up with my boyfriend and trying to hook me up with randoms. And I'm quite happy to go alone. So, and I think that's a strong character right there, saying I'd rather go alone, thank you very much. And so what are the other things that you like to do alone or you're quite happy to do alone, Deb?
1: Travel, eat, go to the movies, go to performances, go to parties.
0: What do you like about doing it on your own as opposed to doing it with somebody else?
1: For me, my life is very, very busy and I guess I've always learnt to rely on myself and I haven't wanted to make an arrangement that I have to break or sometimes I shoehorn things in and I think, can I get there, can I not? And I've just learnt to do it on my own.
0: Yeah.
1: And maybe it was a matter of circumstance. I am a bit of an introvert anyway, but I lived in the city and I walked out to everything and if a band was on and I didn't find a friend that wanted to go, I'd go and see the band and have a load of fun and dance on my own and I don't have any fear of that. The only thing, I have had some really nasty scenarios walking through the streets on my own.
0: Yes.
1: And that is the one thing that it is really good to do with someone else if you can.
2: Yes, agreed. Yeah. Narelle?
0: There's so many things that I like to do alone. I love to go to the movies on my own. I do love to go with friends, but it depends who you're going with. And, you know, some people want to tell you about things that are happening. They sort of have a running narrative that goes along with the film. And I think at least I know that if I go on my own, I don't have to worry about any of that. And I was always embarrassed how much I liked to do things alone. So I would say to people,
1: yeah, they
0: go,
1: "Oh, company.
0: Who'd you go to the movies with?" And I'd be like, "Oh, you know, Trudy." But now I just I last minute thing. I thought, yeah, I'll just go. But I love to go to the gym alone.
2: Yeah,
0: I know that it can be really motivating to have somebody else there, but any exercise that I like to do, walking, I love to walk with other people, but if I'm going to go swimming or go to the gym or something like that, I would prefer to be alone because otherwise you get talking.
2: Yes.
0: And you come away going, oh, I haven't worked as hard as I would have if I'd been there on my own. So I'm very... what a horrible person to not want to do that with anybody else. But, you know, people go, oh, we should go to the gym together. And I'll be like,
2: no, thanks.
0: No, we really shouldn't.
2: I feel the same way when people learn I'm a runner and they say, we should go for a run together. And I think, no. Because you'll want to talk.
0: Yep.
2: And I hate talking while running. And the only running buddy I ever had that really worked out was, in fact, I approached her and I said, we were both training for the same thing, which was the Westmacs Monster, which is exactly what it sounds like. It's a monster of a run. It takes a lot of training. And I found that she was doing exactly the same run. And I said, should we train together? And she's like, no, I don't like talking. And I said, me neither.
0: Oh, fantastic.
1: Perfect.
2: So we were able to go for hours and we barely said a word to each other. But because we have to train in the dark, that's the other thing. And so it was really wonderful to have another person to run along with in the dark who didn't want to talk. It was really, really good.
0: Well, we've got a call. Let's go to Kate, who's in Henley Beach. Kate, good afternoon.
4: Hello.
0: What do you love doing alone?
4: Oh, I love just getting in my car and taking off and running away on my own.
0: How far do you go, Kate?
4: Well, I do it regularly. I mean, I've got a partner and we love doing things together, but sometimes I just like to go on my own. Like last December when there was a hot spell in Adelaide, I thought, I'm going to Port Fairy for the week. I said, I'll see you. Oh. If you want to come, that's fine. But my partner's got sciatica and can't sit in the car too long. Mm. I said, well, if you want to fly to Mount Gambier, I'll pick you up at the airport.
0: So, is that what happened?
4: Yeah, yeah. So I'm about to go to southeast Queensland for a few months. So my partner's flying to Coolangatta. I said, I'll pick you up at the airport. See you there.
0: Great.
4: So I'm doing a long, slow road trip on my own for about 10 days.
1: Nice.
0: That sounds
4: It's a lovely thing. The solitude is just lovely. It's a really nice thing to do.
0: Yeah.
2: Solitude is so wonderful. You're right.
4: It's a blessing. It's an absolute blessing and it's a lovely thing to be able to do.
1: Yeah, it is. And it's not – being alone doesn't have to be lonely. Being alone, if you are an interested person, you can always read a book or watch a film or do something to – grow your mind or entertain yourself.
0: Yeah. And how good is it to have the house to yourself?
1: Yes.
0: You know, when you're used to a lot of people being in the house.
1: I'm not used to a lot of people, so.
0: Yeah. You've got people who live with you in your house.
1: Yes, but my daughter went away for a few weeks and I found it very lonely rattling around the house.
0: Yeah.
1: But,
2: would you like me to send Leo over next time? He'd be up for it.
1: Hey,
0: he has a nice suit.
1: Thanks for trying to hook me up with another child. Come on.
0: And I love going to the shops on my own too. Like rather than, you know, have the whole family come with you. If you need something for yourself, like for example, if you're trying on underwear, like Michelle, who's from Morfitt Vale, who said, "I can't believe you're talking about trying on underpants." Yesterday, I purchased a 3-pack from $45 down to $15. Bargains, right? I got them home, tried them on, and they weren't stretchy enough. So now I have to stop eating to fit into them. I guess it's one way to lose weight. You see, that's the sort of accidents that happen when you have to take other people to the shops. Because you go, well, I'll just buy these. I don't want to keep you waiting. I'll just get them.
1: That's right.
2: I give you permission to donate those undies and go get some more undies that fit.
1: Nothing worse than undies that don't stretch.
2: Exactly.
1: You don't want that.
2: Yeah. I've gone full granny undies now.
1: Oh, me too.
2: They're the best.
1: Bring
2: the full coverage. The full coverage, that kind of, you can pull them up to your belly button.
1: Yep.
2: Covers everything. It's the best.
1: I'm with you.
0: Do you ever see somebody on their own? I'm going from underwear to things to do alone and back again. Do you ever see somebody who is eating on their own and think, do you feel sorry for them?
2: No. I did hear it said once that everybody must. Here's the things that you have to do alone. They have to travel alone, go to the movies alone, and they must at least once have a meal by themselves at a restaurant. And I did that, and it's such an uncomfortable feeling the first time. You sit there going, ooh. And also, this was before we had telephones to distract us. You sit there and you wait for someone to come and serve you and then take your order and then wait for the food, and the discomfort of it is real. And now I think you have to challenge yourself to not pick up the phone and distract yourself if you're alone.
1: Yes.
2: Just sit there
1: and
2: in your own company.
1: Yeah. Mm. I used to take books and I used to travel a lot as well. And I remember I was in Mount Gambier on Valentine's Day and I'd booked, because I was traveling for work, my, you know, restaurant spot. And I remember walking in. Have you ever seen that Steve Martin film, The Lonely Guy, where he walks in on his own and the light goes on? And everybody stops eating and he's spotlit to his table. And it was like that on Valentine's Day. I walked in, tables for two as far as the eye can see, and me. It's like everybody stopped. Oh, my God. And I sat down on my own with my book and you could just see the looks of, oh, how sad.
0: 1-300-222-891 is the number to call. Was it Lisa Wilkinson, who used to be on Channel 9 and then Channel 10? There was a photo taken of her eating dinner alone with a beautiful cocktail and people were saying, like a lot of the comments were along the lines of, oh, how sad, and, you know, has to eat dinner alone. And then there was women of a certain age who were going, it looks like heaven.
1: Exactly. Yes, I'm of that certain age.
2: I have a husband who loves to do things together. He
1: Aww,
2: loves
1: that's sweet.
2: It. He's very, very sociable, and I am not. I'm an only child. I really like my own company. And so, again, I'll be like, I'm going to the supermarket, and he'll say, I'll come give you a hand.
0: Yeah.
1: No, don't need it.
2: Looking
1: thanks.
2: Forward to doing the supermarket shopping by myself, or I'm going to do what? I'll go and hang out. The washing is like, I'll come give you a hand. I mean, he's a perfect husband.
0: Oh my God, like, that's awesome. Oh really?
1: I would just say, oh darling, could you do it for me?
2: No, with that'd the hanging out the washing, absolutely. Yeah. I welcome that, but I think it's a single child mindset that I actually need time alone just to recharge.
0: Yes,
2: really need it. I need people to not talk to me. I need people to not be around me. And that's not what you get when you join a family. No. There's a lot of people around all the time.
0: Naomi says, oh, ladies, I can't imagine anything more lovely than having a meal alone. Full-time working mum of three.
1: Yes.
0: Naomi,
1: exactly.
0: Yes.
2: One day your time will be yours again.
1: Mother's Day. Ask them for a pass to a restaurant on your own.
2: Yes. What would you like for Mother's Day? For you to not be here.
0: Are we allowed to say that?
2: Yeah, no, I think so.
0: We certainly think it. And Wiley has said, we'll take a call in a moment. Wiley has said, things on my own. One, fishing from the boat. Two, bush wild camping and hiking in the Flinders Ranges midwinter. That sounds great.
2: Beautiful.
0: Why share the wonderful countryside and solitude with anyone? Plus, it gives my wife a rest from me. That's the other side, isn't it? It gives the other people a bit of a rest.
2: Yeah.

0: My family do need me to be not around a lot of the time
1: too,
0: so it all works out.
2: Yeah, yeah. But doing it in public, particularly as a teenager, like your friend's daughter, that is tough. And so
0: that's
2: well
0: big.
2: Done.
0: Yeah, that's really big.
2: Because, you know, and you'd know that there would be an empty seat next to you as well. Bette is in Barmera. Hello, Bette.
3: Hi. I was widowed at 23, and so I got used to doing things on my own because if you go out with a friend and the husband, like three's a crowd, but also they sort of think that you're going to make a play for their husband, you know what I mean?
2: Yeah.
3: And so, pretty much, you know, I've done everything on my own. You know, I did have a partner for a while. But, you know, you get used to it, you know. And what the hell? You know, if you want to go out, do something, go to a concert, go to the movies, whatever, you do it, you know.
2: Yeah. I think if you're waiting for somebody else to come along and do that stuff with you, you wouldn't do anything, would you?
3: Exactly. Yeah. Exactly. Yeah.
2: Thank you, Bette.
1: Yeah, sad story though, but yeah.
2: It is. Chris says, I'm a single guy in my early 50s. I don't understand why people go to the supermarket in couples. Why make two people suffer through that when one person can do the job just as well?
1: True.
2: I love and yearn for my solitude. And John says, we've been travelling and have noticed more and more women who are travelling alone.
0: Yep. Mm. I think it's probably particularly as a woman doing something alone has for many generations been a bit taboo, but more, you know, in the last couple of generations, just coming into our power and saying, you know, I don't actually need you to come with me on this road trip, or I don't need you to do X, Y, and Z. It's a pretty good thing.
1: Mm.
2: I wonder, I don't know how into star signs people are, and I don't want to be away with the fairies, but Josh is saying, as a Scorpio, I do enjoy my own time and space. And I'm thinking, well, I'm a Scorpio. Is that why? Any other
1: so
2: Scorpios?
1: You enjoy it?
2: Yeah.
1: You enjoy it.
0: I'm a Sagittarius.
1: I'm a Taurus.
0: I'm a gregarious socialite.
1: I'm a bull, which is absolutely right. So I meet stereotype, definitely.
2: You can keep your stories coming through on 1300 222 891. What have you done alone? Or you can text us on 0467 922 891. We've got some more of your very thoughtful texts and calls to share after Cheap Trick. If you want my love, you're on ABC Radio, Adelaide, South Australia, and Broken Hill. This is the Chill Out.

0: Cheap Trick there, If You Want My Love, on ABC Radio Adelaide, South Australia, and Broken Hill. This is The Chill Out with me, Narelle, also Joe Laverty and Deb Tribe on this Friday afternoon. And we're asking you to choose your Joe, Narelle, or Deb. Why does it say B there instead of D? Joe wants you to vote for I Hate the Music by John Paul Young. I want you to vote for The Monkees, I'm a Believer. And Deb wants you to vote for Silly Love Songs by Paul McCartney. A couple of texts that have come through on this. Silly Love Songs is easily the worst of Paul McCartney's thin catalogue of good music with wings.
1: Okay.
2: Thin.
0: And solo.
1: So that's a minus vote, is it? I hear.
0: He is just plain ordinary, and the song would never be heard if it wasn't from an ex-Beatle. I actually really like the song, I've got to say. And
2: there you go. I'm taking that as one vote from Narelle. Can we mark that down,
0: it's
2: please?
0: Neck and neck. Neck and neck. Just a couple of more texts on doing things alone. I did a curious bearing road trip alone for 2 weeks and was only ever alone if I chose to be. There's always another alone person looking for company. Never alone with a curious bear by their side. And I learnt to live alone. I was widowed at 42. I have great friends that I enjoy going out with regularly, but I enjoy my own company now, especially not having to cook for anyone.
2: Oh, yeah, that's a biggie.
0: Oh, isn't it?
2: That's one thing I did not miss when my child was away. You know, just the mental load of having to figure out what meals you're eating, what you have to buy, whether it's going to work that night. None of that.
0: None of that.
2: Cheese on toast every night of the week. Delish.
0: Yeah, so good. Coming up, we want to hear from you about advice you might have gotten from a wise woman. It is 3:30.
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0: So Mother's Day on Sunday, and I was thinking, well, that's a good time to celebrate all of the women in our lives, because you don't have to be someone's mother figure, don't have to have given birth or adopted a child to be somebody's mother figure. You know, we've got beautiful coaches and women of all walks of life. So we're broadening the topic out to wise women and would like to hear advice that you have received from a wise woman. So it could be a relative, a friend, a workmate, or a boss. And it might even be some advice that you give to other women. And share it with us, 1-300-222-891, or you can text 0467-922-891, which I always have to read off the wall. Jo, have you been given some advice from a wise woman?
1: So much advice. I've always, I think, been very blessed to have some incredibly strong, beautiful, caring women who've been really generous with their messages and their support and what they all impart on other people around them. Very influential women. And so it's hard to distill it down to just one thing that someone has said. But I do have a mentor who I adore, who I've worked with for 20 years. She's a friend, and she said, I will be your mentor. She's probably about 15, 20 years older than I am, and in a very high position in the public service in Canberra. And so she took me under her wing when my career had kind of stalled and I felt like I

0: wasn't getting anywhere and nothing was going my way. And so she took me under her wing and she said, right, she gave me Sheryl Sandberg's Lean In to read, the book.
1: Oh, wow.
0: So she was a Facebook executive and very much about what you need to do when you're a woman and you want to be taken seriously in the workplace or really be even noticed in the workplace. And so she said, you know, we're going to work on your wardrobe, because I was very much a jeans and t-shirt type person. She goes, that's all right. You could jeans and t-shirt. Fine. But also, here is a nice suit jacket that I'm going to give to you. Here are a pair of shoes that will fit you. And so there's something that you can wear to work. And I did those things. I followed her advice and things turned around.
1: Wow.
0: Really turned around. And yeah. I was in Canberra only a few weeks ago and I stay with her and her husband. And we just talk and talk and talk for hours. And wow. She just reminds me that everything is okay. Strive for what it is that you want. Work towards those goals. Don't expect everything straight away, and you can make little incremental changes to achieve what it is that you desire.
2: Gee.
1: And did the book, I mean, obviously the advice and, you know, the dressing for the job is also very good advice. Did the book also help? Did that have...
0: That was an interesting read. And I think, you know, it sort of talks about how oftentimes, if you're in a room and you've got six people around the table and three are men and three are women, often the men are really, really confident. You know, they've had a lifetime of being taught how to be confident, and women, depending on your demographic, will have a lifetime of being taught how to please others. And so it really is just about putting aside the need to please others and leaning in. The idea is you don't sit back from the table, you actually lean in with your arm on the table. And you take your place in the conversation. And so I think that's, you know, I think that's a good lesson for all of us.
2: Yeah. Yes.
0: Men or women, you know. I know some men who would probably need that same advice as well.
1: Yeah, true. Yes, you deserve to be here. Take up space.
0: Your opinion is valuable. Your experience is valuable. And I do know a lot of men who could use that advice as well.
1: Totally.
0: But that was the advice I was given. I think it helped me.
1: Yeah.
2: I think that women do struggle with appreciating their own worth, and often thinking they're lesser than, or feeling that imposter syndrome, or being made to feel it even if they do value their own worth. Mm. So, yeah, I haven't had a particular piece of advice that sticks with me. Half an hour ago, this topic came up, and like you, Joe, there are just so many great women that have said so many wonderful things to me, but that's a really good one.
1: I think there's a bit of modelling that goes on as well. So it's not necessarily anything that is said, but you might be picking up on behaviour of the women in your life, and you sort of think, yeah, I might adopt that kind of attitude to things. I know once I got older and I found out a few of the things that my grandma would get up to, I was like, wow, I had no idea. I thought you were just a grumpy old cow. But, you know, she mellowed as she got older. She realized that, you know, we were more mature as well, and then would start to just tell me things about, you know, and I realized she didn't always play by the rules. And I think that there's an element of safety, and you've got to do some things where you are certainly following the rules. But for example, her boyfriend, who she ended up marrying, my grandfather, had a motorbike with a sidecar on it. And so it didn't go over well with her parents.
0: No.
1: And so then eventually they said, you can ride in this, you can ride it, but you must stay in the sidecar. And, of course, she then said, so we would get around the corner, yeah, and Ross would say to me, you can drive. So then they would swap. And, I mean, very naughty. She's the same one who wagged school, and I got the idea off of her that I would also not attend school, which kids I do not recommend.
2: No.
1: You will get caught. Mm. But just to see how she has conducted herself was really good. It's like, okay, so it is okay to maybe be a little bit cheeky, because, you know, you can be told, get in line.
2: And you know what? It does take courage also if you're trying to stand up for your beliefs and you're running a little bit counter to the flow.
1: Yes.
2: It takes a lot of courage to stick your head above the parapet and say, I don't think that's right, and I think we should change it. And, you know, I think the older you get as a woman, the more courage you get to actually do that, perhaps, than when you're younger.
1: There's a couple of quotes that I pulled in. If someone tells you too much, don't worry. There will be people who appreciate that you are more. Because you sometimes do get that. And I know

0: Yeah, there's a family member, a female family member, who's been told you're a little too much, and I think no, I'd rather be too much than not enough.
1: Yes,
0: and history rarely remembers quiet women.
1: Well, unfortunately, yeah, we know that.
0: Yeah, yeah.
1: So many.
0: A couple of texts that have come in. John from Euradler says, is white old women's advice, don't marry him. Maybe. Bron has said, oh, Bron, what a lovely text. You three girls are wonderful. It should be a regular thing. Oh, that's lovely. And just in relation to earlier, we were saying going out on your own. Hello, Joe. If you're not at the table, you're on the menu.
2: Yes. Oh, my. That is a good addition.
1: Wow.
0: That
2: is a very, very good addition.
0: And Liz said some advice. Never leave a room empty-handed. I don't understand. We'll see if we can get Liz on the phone. I don't understand. Have you ever been told that?
1: I've never been told that.
2: Are we talking about shoplifting stuff? Or?
0: Well, when you learn to waitress, they say never go back into the kitchen empty-handed.
1: Yes. Have you had that? Can someone please tell hospitality workers that? You never waste a trip.
0: That's right.
1: You get the orders, you take the plates.
0: That's right. So you've always got to be going back to the kitchen with something, be it a dirty plate or a cup or whatever. Yes, don't waste a trip. That's right. That's one of the first things. So never leave a room empty-handed. Mm. Never go to a party without something.
2: That's
0: Have you ever heard
2: a good
0: that?
2: Tip as well. Yeah, I think so. It depends if whether you're taking your own drinks or snacks or whatever it is, or drinks and snacks to share with everybody. It's good. I think it's good practice to arrive with something in your arms.
1: And if you're going to a party and you take champagne, times it by five as much as you want. So if you're going to take a bottle, take five. Because if you put champagne in a esky, it will all
2: it's
1: be gone. Because everybody loves
2: sham.
1: And when I say sham, I mean sparkling.
0: Sparkling,
1: you know.
0: Yeah.
2: Here's the trick. Non-alcoholic sparkles.
1: Do that.
2: No one's drinking that.
1: Yeah.
2: Except for you.
1: Yeah.
0: There you go. That's from a wise woman.
2: Yeah.
1: That's great.
2: Decant alcoholic champagne into a non-alcoholic bottle.
0: That's a lot of effort to go to. And we've got, I think it's Paul who has sent this one through. Might be able to take a caller in a moment. But hi, Ladies Lounge.
2: Yeah.
0: We've been rebranded. Advice from a wise woman. Never go shopping hungry.
1: Yes.
0: It's good for all the people having to eat whilst in the shop.
2: That is
0: a great
2: one. I
0: think the advice
2: one.
0: Came from my ex-wife. So she can't have been that wise.
2: That is an excellent tip, really it is. It stops you from over-shopping and taking home things you do not need.
1: The crisps and the mint slices whenever I shop hungry every time.
0: Yes. Yeah, true. Sorry, do we have a call? No. Okay. My bad. Sorry about
2: How
0: that.
2: How are we going with the song? Is there one ahead yet? Surely it's going to be Narelle again.
1: It's always Narelle, Deb.
2: It's always Narelle. I think that I feel like it's deliberately always Narelle.
0: And I think I said this earlier today. It's like if this is my special skill, like being able to pick a song that gets votes, I think I'd want another skill.
2: You can make a lot of money from that. If you just know people's what they're going to enjoy, you could become a DJ.
0: Oh, excellent. Do they get lots of money? I don't know if they do.
1: Be a talent spotter. There's not much money to be made in that business anymore.
0: I think I want a different skill. I think I want healing hands or something. Joe is in Adelaide. Hello, Joe.
3: Hello, Joe. How are you?
2: Yeah, I'm great. Narelle and Deb here as well.
3: Hello, ladies.
0: Hello. Hi. What's your advice that you got from a wise woman?
3: Well, I don't know whether I'm wise or not, but the quote that I always use, which comes from me, is it's perfectly okay to be different, but you're never less than.
2: Yes. That's beautiful. Where did you get that from? Did someone tell you that or did you just come up with it?
3: No, I just came up with it.
2: Yeah. Did you come up with it for yourself at a certain time in your life?
3: Yeah, more so when I was sort of becoming more aware of racial indifferences. And I just, you know, one thing I say to many people is that it's perfectly okay to be different, but just remember you're never less than another person.
1: Yes.
2: Strong message.
1: Yeah, and it's good to know that. You're never better than anybody else, but you're no better than anyone else as well, you know. It's really good lesson.
2: Yeah.
0: Mm. And Wendy's taking us back to the magnet on her fridge saying, well-behaved women rarely make history, yes. Which is another good one. You're on ABC Radio Adelaide, South Australia and Broken Hill. This is the Friday Chill Out, and we're going to give you an update on the votes for songs, but I'm going to give you a bit more time while I play another track. So Joe would like you to play I Hate the Music by John Paul Young. I would like you to choose The Monkees, I'm a Believer, and Deb would like you to choose Paul McCartney's Silly Love Song. So get your votes in 0467 922 891. And coming up, Deb, we're going to talk about hobbies.
1: Hobbies. Yeah, have you taken up something that's really stuck? Or like me, have you taken up something that you're pretty terrible at and that you give up?
0: Give us a call, 1-300-222-891. Here's the go-betweens for you while you're some thinking music on a Friday afternoon. Streets of Your Town, ABC Radio.

0: That is the go-betweens and streets of your town, ABC Radio, Adelaide, South Australia and Broken Hill. I think we've got more advice from a wise woman. Jodie's on the tractor in the Eyre Peninsula. Hello, Jodie.
1: Hi, how you going?
0: Yeah, good. Are you seeding or?
1: Yes, seeding. Got about 5 days left.
0: Okay. What are you seeding? What are you putting in?
1: At the moment, we're putting in wheat, but we've done barley and canola and lentils.
0: Good on you, mate. I know it's round and round you go, but listening to the radio. what were you told by a wise woman?
1: My mother-in-law on my wedding day told me to make sure that I always pay the credit card bill because hubby doesn't need to see it.
0: Have you lived by that?
1: Well, I do their books anyway.
2: Oh, there you go. Even better.
0: I think that's wonderful, wonderful advice. Thank you so much, Jodie.

0: there on the Eyre Peninsula. And we're talking hobbies in a moment. I can tell you with your Jonarelle or Deb that the Monkeys, I'm a Believer, is out in front. So get your votes in now. I Hate the Music, John Paul Young, is what Joe wants to hear. And Deb wants you to vote for Silly Love Songs by Paul McCartney.
1: Did Neil Diamond write the Monkeys song?
0: Yeah, I have got the mic on. Try that one.
2: Stitch up.
1: Is it on the other side and up?
2: Stitch up. It's a stitch up.
1: You might have to move closer to
3: Hello.
1: Me, Joe.
3: Here we go. This one over here works.
0: It's something wrong with that mic.
3: Oh, dear.
0: All of a sudden. Yeah,
3: this is how it works. This is how my voice gets silenced.
0: We're talking hobbies in a moment. It's 11 minutes to four.
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8: This is the Friday Chill Out. Call 1-300-222-891. That's 1-300-222-891.
0: Hobbies, Deb.
1: Yes, I've seen a lot of people in my social group taking up golf. I can't imagine that. I'm not a very sporty person. But so I was thinking, what hobbies have I ever taken up that have really stuck? And I was thinking of all the things I did as a kid. I tried knitting.
0: Oh, yes.
1: I only recently gave big bags of wool away that I found filled with knitting sticks for all the jumpers I was going to knit. And then I tried crocheting because that was big in the 70s. You'd make a hanging basket. Nah, that just crochet hooks and nah, yeah. That gone as well. There, I did some needlework for a while. So I was obviously fabric and making things. And then there was this craze, you're too young to know it, but of making fake stained glass by putting sort of metal frames with different glass powders in, and then you put it in the oven.
0: Oh,
1: and then you'd
0: gosh.
1: Hang the little, I made a lot of those, so many that I don't think my parents would ever let me buy another kit again.
0: The fumes. I'm thinking
1: yeah,
0: the fumes.
1: Yeah, probably very unhealthy in retrospect. And then as an adult, when I bought my first house, I couldn't afford to get curtains made, and my boyfriend at the time had one of the ancient old treadle machines. It was about 1890
3: wow.
1: Singer, and I made curtains for the house. I can't say that they were particularly successful, but I tried, but that was out the window. And as soon as we broke up, he took the treadle machine, so I never sewed
0: Aww.
1: Again. And playing the piano accordion, which
0: really... what a hobby.
1: I really enjoyed it, but I moved and I didn't find a teacher, and it just sort of dropped off. So I'm pretty bloomin' hopeless.
3: Is it too late to find you a piano accordion teacher and get you to start again?
0: Call now. 1-300-222-891. If you'd like to,
3: I would like to see that.
0: Piano accordion.
1: I would like to have hobbies including yoga, dance, swimming. What else? Lots of things. Photography.
0: Yes.
1: Singing in a choir. I'd like all of those things. So I've got them in the back burner.
3: Yeah, you do not have time in your life for any of that.
1: Not at the moment.
3: No.
0: Have you got your eyes on a special hobby for the future? You run.
3: I wonder what's the difference between a sport and a hobby? If golf is a hobby, but running is a... Running's a hobby too,
0: That's
3: I suppose.
0: Running's a hobby.
3: Yeah. No, yeah. I do run, although I haven't run since the last marathon because it actually turns out I hate running.
1: And what? After
3: yeah,
1: all
3: there's
1: these
3: a few,
1: years?
3: Yeah, a few months after a marathon, you go, why would anyone do this? And so I am doing Pilates at the moment, which I quite like. But I've tried cross-stitching. I've done one very nice cross-stitch thing before. That was 20-something years ago. Now I'm trying to crochet, and I bought...
1: I couldn't give

0: time someone thought they were going to do the same thing. So I've tried to crochet a Port Adelaide anything. It's not great. At the moment, I started going to do a scarf, and I've decided to turn it instead into a straw cover. Because you know when you've got a straw and you've got whatever you're drinking.
1: Straw.
0: Yeah.
1: You've crocheted a cover for your straw.
2: I think this is wonderful. I think you need to market this. That's great marketing. You don't need one, but people convince you that you need one.
0: I'll tell you what.
2: Buy one of Joe's straw covers.
1: That's up there with the avocado container.
2: Yes.
1: Wow.
0: Sorry, to explain, when you're running, which is actually my hobby, and you have a water pack on
1: that you hate.
0: And you've got your straw that you suck your water pack through, and the straw, because it's suction, all the fluid stays in the straw, and when you're running, it gets warm. And it's horrible. So yes. You might have cold fluid in your water pack, but the fluid that you drink is warm because it's been sitting in the straw.
2: You see, so you need one of these.
0: You have a straw cover.
2: God.
0: So that's what I'm crocheting out of my Port Adelaide colours at the moment.
1: I cannot wait to see that.
2: No, I want to see it in action. I want one, and I don't even run. So good. I think I can't wait to take up gardening. I've been terrible at it so far, but I think that I'll come into my own. I've now realised with my indoor plants that one of them, the peace lily, so if you give it tap water, it doesn't like it.
0: Oh.
2: So I give her rainwater.
1: Beautiful.
2: And
0: where do you get rainwater when it's not raining?
2: From my rainwater tank.
0: Oh, yeah.
2: She's the only one in the house that's using rainwater.
0: And she loves it?
2: And she loves it, yeah. And I bring my plants to the brink of death. Because I forget to water them. And then I give them rainwater and they spark back up.
1: Well, Sophie's always saying that with indoor plants, like if you can give them that. Because there are a lot of minerals and nasties in our drinking water.
2: Yeah.
0: Not in South Australian water. Famously delicious.
2: I think this is going to be my afterlife where the plants just get hold of me and they bring me to the brink of death and go, how do you like
1: it? Trippin' style.
2: Trippin' style. And then finally give me some water and I bounce back. And then, no, die. Again, my poor plants. But I think that once I've got more time, I could really get into gardening.
1: I was a huge gardener as a child, and it is so great. But it takes time, like a lot of hobbies do.
0: Yeah. Well, look at the time.
2: Yes, I know. We have to get to today's song. And well done, Narelle.
0: I'm so sick of you, Narelle. But also I love you and happy Mother's Day.
2: Mandy has said on the text line, please, ladies, just the right song for brightening up a grey drizzly afternoon while I am blissfully cooking alone. So the winner of your Jo Narelle or Deb today, it is the Monkees, I'm a believer. We're coming up to the news at 4 o'clock on ABC Radio. Thanks, guys.
0: Thank you.

0: Ah, the Monkees, the winner of your Joe Norell or Deb. I did manage a win today, just beating Deb's choice, Silly Loved Songs by Paul McCartney, and Joe's choice, I Hate the Music by John Paul Young. I'm going to be with you on ABC Radio Adelaide, South Australia and Broken Hill for the next couple of hours. And after the news at 4 o'clock, soft plastic recycling is making a comeback. It's been well over 3 years since we had the option to recycle our soft plastics here in South Australia, but it is going to be making a comeback. You remember how you used to be able to take your soft plastics, put them in special bins out the front of certain supermarkets? Well, if you're in metropolitan areas, that's going to be an option again for you fairly soon. And also on ABC Radio Adelaide, South Australia and Broken Hill, some concerns raised today about the angle of a web camera at Moonta Bay Jetty that was installed last year to monitor the algal bloom. We'll bring you the latest. It's news time.
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3: ABC News with Isabel Damon. Good afternoon. South Australians spent nearly 4,000 hours ramped outside metropolitan public hospitals last month, marking the state's worst April of ramping on record. Monthly ramping levels remain more than 1,000 hours higher than they were when Labor took office in 2022, despite its promise to fix the ramping crisis. April is the second consecutive month that ramping hours have risen, with the Health Minister today acknowledging demand for healthcare continues to grow, particularly heading into the flu season. Liberal Shadow Minister Jack Batty is urging the government to fast-track the rollout of step-down aged care beds to alleviate pressure on hospitals.
4: We know these step-down beds are not only good for patients to make sure they get the appropriate level of care that they need, but also importantly, it frees up hospital beds for those that need it most.
3: A report has found that privatising the Adelaide Remand Centre's operations has not delivered on efficiency or cost goals, but the state government has extended the contract anyway. It was due to expire in August. A report by the Mackell Institute, with the support of the Public Service Association, also found the privatisation has resulted in systemic problems that undermine staff and prisoner safety. The centre was privatised in 2019 under the former Liberal government. Premier Peter Malinauskas says the privatisation is regrettable, but is difficult to reverse.
5: What we'll be doing as a government is making sure that we enforce it every single step of the way to make sure we get the right outcomes for community safety.
3: The Northern Territory government is expected to announce an independent review into the child protection system next week following the death of Kumanjai little baby in Alice Springs. With the details, here's Tilda Collings.
6: Today's announcement comes just days after Minister Carl announced she'd stood down three Child Protective Department staffers in relation to an investigation into circumstances surrounding Kumanjai little baby prior to her alleged abduction and alleged murder. Now, while we don't know the exact specifics of this review yet, Minister Carl has said it will be wide-ranging. It'll look at the culture, the policies and the laws of child protection services in the Northern Territory. We also know it will be conducted by an independent person or body who the government has confirmed is an expert in domestic and family violence.
3: The Prime Minister says Australia ignored pleas from the United States to bring citizens with connections to ISIS back from Syria. Last night, a group of 13 women and children with links to Islamic State fighters landed in Australia, with three women now charged with a mix of slavery and terrorism offences. Anthony Albanese says his government gave the group no support to return from the refugee camp where they'd been living because he has no sympathy for the women.
7: We provided no support for these people. They were not brought back. It is correct that the US government and others urged us to do so. We chose to make our own decisions as a sovereign state and not to provide them with any support.
3: The communications minister has been forced

0: to repay $10,000 in travel expenses after she was found to have broken the rules on four occasions. Here's National Affairs correspondent Jane Norman.
1: Annika Wells referred herself to the Independent Parliamentary Expenses Authority last year amid a furore over her use of travel and family reunion entitlements. The authorities identified four breaches and asked the minister to repay $8,000 that she'd wrongly claimed, plus a $2,000 penalty. The Prime Minister, Anthony Albanese, has strongly defended his minister.
2: She has done what the rules require. Annika Wells is a very good minister, doing extraordinary work.
1: Annika Wells has apologised for what she says were honest mistakes.
0: Police say they're still investigating the death of a 65-year-old woman in Adelaide's West in the early hours of yesterday morning. Officers were called to the Esplanade at Henley Beach after the woman from Windvale in Adelaide's northeast was found dead. Police say a man is assisting detectives with their investigation. They're asking anyone with footage from the area or any other information to contact them. South Australia's weather now. For tomorrow, Port Lincoln a top of 19, a shower or two. Port Pirie 20 degrees, a possible shower. Renmark 19 and cloudy. Mount Gambier 17 with a shower or two. Adelaide down to 12 degrees overnight before a top of 19 with a shower or two tomorrow. Sunday 19 and cloudy. Monday a top of 21 degrees, partly cloudy. Tuesday 23, partly cloudy. Wednesday 23, a possible shower. Thursday 23, a shower or two. ABC News.
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8: It is 5 minutes past four on your Friday afternoon. For those of you in Adelaide, I'm just sitting in for Nicolo Bailhart for the day. I'm sure he'll be back on your radio on Monday. 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Just use some different numbers to engage with me this afternoon. 1-300-222-891 to give me a call, or you can send a text to 0467 922 891. We value your opinions and your input here at your ABC. And coming up in this half hour, you might have seen some reports around today. The Advertiser newspaper had a piece on this. Residents went to the paper with concerns because there was a public outdoor shower that was within the view of a camera at the Moonta Bay jetty. And this is a camera that was installed last year to monitor the algal bloom. So it was broadcasting on a live feed. And I would love to hear from you, because I don't really have an opinion on this myself, but I would love to hear yours as to whether or not you think that that is a concern, that a camera where you wash off the sand, whether or not that might be something that is a worry. And please be a part of the conversation that's coming your way on ABC Radio. First, this afternoon, though, big news on Which Bin. So the Which Bin social media pages had this story this week. Soft plastics recycling is making a comeback. Maybe among you, you were one of those people who was quite particular about taking your soft plastic packaging back to the supermarket and putting it in one of those bins. Because up until 2022, we had that option in many places. And it was under a scheme that was run by REDcycle. But the REDcycle scheme collapsed in 2022. And ever since, any soft plastics that you have go into your landfill bin. So under this new scheme, soft plastics will be recycled if you take it to the bins out the front of, we're told, Woolworths supermarkets. Wendy Bevan can tell you more. Wendy is the CEO of Keysab. Wendy, good afternoon.
9: Good afternoon, Narelle.
8: So just Metro?
9: Yes, at the moment, our understanding is that this is a Woolworths-only reintroduction, I guess, of that soft plastics collection in their Metro stores at the moment. There, and it is South Australia-based at the moment. Other states aren't doing it either. And so we are kind of starting that process again.
8: And what's your understanding of any other aspects of the scheme?
9: Well, what we know is, and people probably will remember when the REDcycle had the problems a couple of years ago, there was a soft plastics stewardship program, a sort of a federal government related, and some retailers group got together to try and fix the problem, you know, get rid of, figure out how they could properly process the stockpile of plastics and then work towards reintroducing the collection for us, so that when we do take them back to Woolworths, we have confidence that the right thing is going to happen with them. And that's what they've been able to do now, put that process in place and start to have bins in Woolworths across South Australia, Metro at the moment, and with a clear pathway about what happens to those soft plastics.
8: Well, we are going to hear from the Soft Plastics Stewardship Australia in a couple of minutes, so we'll get some more detail. But it's good to start with what's going on in South Australia, I think, Wendy. So when is your understanding that the bins will be open? When does the scheme start?
9: It has started now, is my understanding. So I think that people can either ring their store, or there is a list of stores that are involved on the Woolworths website, and there's a link from that through that Which Bin link, and also through the KeySab online link. So you can feel confident that if your store is there, you can take them back. We're hearing a little bit of noise, to be honest, about whether some of the staff in the stores are fully up to it yet. But so if we give it a few days and then take your soft plastics back. Probably a couple of things that I would urge people to be aware of. First of all, it isn't licensed to take all of your soft plastic back if you've been stockpiling them. I mean, we would never recommend that you had stockpiled it, but don't bombard the supermarkets with all the plastics you might have.
5: Yeah.
9: So let's start gently to make sure they can manage that. Secondly, there's still a big difference between soft plastic and compostable plastic. So if you have got compostable liners in your food waste, or you're going to a supermarket and getting the barrier bags to put your fruit and vegetable in, if they've got the logo on them, then they're compostable. Don't put them in soft plastic. Use them in your green bin or put them in your kitchen caddy. So keep them separate. Make sure that they're going in the right stream, your compostable bags or your soft plastic. And I guess the other thing is to make sure it is soft plastic. So if you scrunch it up and it stays scrunched, then it's a soft plastic. Otherwise, if it's a rigid plastic, it can go in your yellow bin.
8: Yeah. Compostable plastics go in there, yeah. I think, and if anybody is in the green bin, the ones you put the dog poo in after you finish with the fruit and veggies, with the dog poo in it as well. Maybe people can tell me, how do you use your compostable bags? 1-300-222-891. I know that in the past, the idea is to make it into building products and food-grade packaging. Has that happened in the past?
9: I understand there's a variety of places this soft plastic's got to go, and that's what we need to have confidence that it's going back into different things, which is why it's taken a while.
8: Yeah.
9: So my understanding for this Woolworths process is some of it's going to be used for wall panelling and construction materials. Some of it is food grade packaging, which is great because that's really circular. If it's going from packaging to packaging to packaging, they might be looking at some other repurposing it into more rigid plastic. You know, we've seen park benches and posts and chairs and things like that, and other soft plastic liners. That's what we're told for Woolworths, and so we have confidence that they're following that trail back.
8: What do you think of this as a solution, Wendy? Would it be better to move away from soft plastics completely?
9: Look, absolutely. I mean, we, from an environmental perspective, anything that's a

0: If I'm honest, it's taken about 4 years, which if you do the numbers, that's actually we started on it before the collapse of REDcycle. There was a lot of research and development underway with various recyclers to actually be able to scale the old scheme with better technology. And Wendy's done a great job of explaining it. So in the old world, where you could only recycle things into like building products. The new recycling technology that's up and running now can, they can make things into other rigid plastics. They can make it into builders' films. The quality is that good. You can even now get it back into food grade packaging, which is pretty well a world first, I understand. So, yeah,
1: And
0: a lot of work.
1: is that processing of turning the soft plastic into building products or food grade packaging, is that something that we're now doing here in Australia, or is it something happening offshore?
0: Yes, the majority of it is onshore. So the recycling facility is in on the mid north coast of New South Wales. That's the major facility we're using at the moment. I just did some quick numbers about

0: no capability here currently, yet there is a chemical recycling plant they're called, and that will be up and running, we hope, later this year, and that will be based in Melbourne. So that will take plastic, turn it into an oil, and therefore it can be made back into food grade packaging.
1: And what's the environmental impact of the process of turning the soft plastic into an oil so it then can be made into other things?
0: It's really quite misleading. It's very poorly named. There's no chemicals used in chemical recycling. It's actually a chemical reaction. So it takes plastics, it's heated up, it's put under pressure in an oxygen-free environment, and it actually just turns it back into a polymer. So the environmental impact is very, very minimal. And then you actually just, it goes through a distillation tower, and you get out oils, and you can get out gases which are captured.
1: Is there water, a lot of water used in the process?
0: Not really, no. There's one of the newer technologies that's coming. They actually use water as the catalyst. Now, I'm no chemical engineer, so they actually use water as a buffering agent to catalyze the process. So, not a lot of water at all.
1: David has said just burn the stuff. High temperature furnace, that's the best way. What would happen if we burnt this soft plastic?
0: Yeah, in Australia, most states have waste to energy policies, where if something is recyclable, it is the preferred use, because you get to use it again. If you burn it, you get one more use out of it. So it's better than landfill, certainly better than it going into the litter. But the aim is to turn it back into, the ultimate aim is back into items like packaging or other items that can be used over and over.
1: Paul has said on my text line, hi there, so happy to hear soft plastics are becoming recycled again. We always collected soft plastics to take to the supermarket. Every time I put them in the bin, I think this is just stupid. I'm so happy to hear this. People don't realise that Woolworths aid food aid programs, etc. But all they get is the critical stuff, and I have no vested interest. Happy Mother's Day to all. Thank you, Paul, for your text. He's obviously pleased that this is coming back. And so where is the site that is being recycled? Christine, great question. I think we've covered off on that with the New South Wales Mid North Coast. Why is soft plastic, Barry, so tricky?
0: Yeah, most if you think of a shampoo bottle or a soft drink bottle, they use one polymer. So in the sorting process, you have things called optical sorters, and they can determine what polymer it is and then sort it, and therefore it makes it easy to recycle. The benefit of soft plastics is you can adhere multiple plastic layers together, which is why it's so well used. It provides incredible barrier properties for food protection. Global statistics show that food waste globally, and crop area the size of China, is landfilled or is lost every year.
1: Oh,
0: So
1: gosh.
0: when you're packaging food and you can control the how much light comes in, how much oxygen comes in, how much moisture comes in, you put it into soft plastic. So you then therefore have multiple layers, but the technology that's in Taree now on the mid-north coast, it can sort those, and it sorts it by those polymers, which is a bit of a world first.
1: That's excellent, whoever's been working on that. And I know, Barry, you said 25,000 tons in South Australia. Is that per year?
0: Yeah, that'd be per year. And so
1: Okay.
0: the key thing now is we need more, far more material than the old scheme used to collect, because we've got twice the processing capacity than it used to collect. So if anyone used to collect it, please tell your neighbours who didn't to start using the system over the coming weeks and months.
1: I also heard Coles and Aldi will be doing it too. Is that expected to start later or is that happening now, Barry?
0: Yeah, they've started in a couple of states with some trials. The priority of the group was to process the REDcycle stockpile first. So that will be finished processing in the coming weeks and months. So by the end of June, it will all be processed. But what we really need is, it's a voluntary scheme. So it's being funded by about 40 organisations at the moment. We need more organisations to volunteer to help contribute, and then we can expand it into more geographies through more retailers.
1: Barry, thank you. Barry Kozier there, who is the CEO of Soft Plastics Stewardship Australia. It's coming up on 20 minutes past four on this Friday afternoon. And on the way, a government-funded camera that was installed near the Moonta Bay jetty has caused a bit of a stir among locals. You'll get all the details shortly. Here's George Michael for you first. This is Faith, and you're on ABC Radio.

0: Cause I gotta have faith. Ooh, I gotta have faith. Because I gotta have faith. I gotta have faith. George Michael and Faith, you're on ABC Radio Adelaide, South Australia and Broken Hill. And stay tuned, we'll be talking sport with Mark Soderstrom from Channel 7 Sport just after the news headlines at 4:30 this afternoon.
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0: Indeed, and it is 23 minutes past 4 on this Friday afternoon. There's been some concerns raised today about the angle of a web camera at Moonta Bay Jetty that was installed last year to monitor the algal bloom. So from reports in the Advertiser newspaper today, residents went to the paper with concerns. There was a public outdoor shower that was within the view of the camera, which was broadcast on a live feed. And my understanding is it's an outdoor shower like you see along the beach all across South Australia. You usually use it to rinse yourself off a little bit, wash off the salt water, wash the sand away. And the council has since these concerns were raised, changed the angle of the camera so that the shower is no longer visible on the live feed. Like I said, I don't necessarily have an opinion on this, but I would love to hear yours. And Wiley sent through a text saying, beach shower on camera, it's public. People are only washing off sand. They're not naked as a jaybird. Obviously, the toxic, harmful algal bloom is more interesting than you washing sand off of your feet. 0467 922 891 is that text line number. Roz Talbot is the mayor of Moonta. She is the mayor of the Copper Coast Council. Roz, good afternoon.
5: Good afternoon. You're getting a bit tongue-tied there.
0: I'm getting a bit tongue-tied here this afternoon. Is the camera near a public shower? Is that the case?
5: Oh, look, Narelle, everyone's entitled to opinion, but the camera was on a building and it was put up between us and Department of Infrastructure and Transport to monitor the algal bloom, and they suggested pointing it towards the jetty so that they could see, you know, how much activity there was. And right at the entrance to the jetty is this shower, basically a tap with a shower head on it where you can rinse off your feet, rinse off the sand. It's right in public view. I don't think you would take your clothes off or anything there. And it's quite a way away from the camera. So from the camera feed, you could see if there was someone there, but you couldn't really see what they were doing or anything like that. But if someone had a concern about that, they're entitled to that concern, but perhaps they could have come to us and, you know, suggested the shift before they went to the paper.
0: Did residents raise the issue with council before contacting the media?
5: I'm not aware that they had. I think they went straight to the media, from my understanding.
0: Okay. Well, let's hear people's opinion. 1300 222 891. Did the council get a worker in to change the angle of the camera?
5: Once we became aware that people were concerned about it, we sent some staff down there, and he just moved it a little bit so that now that shower is out of screenshot of the camera. So, you know, no big deal. We could easily turn it, but we can't fix what we don't know.
0: Yeah. And so why did he do that? And when did he do it, the council worker?
5: Oh, I think that we became aware of it, from my understanding, from social media posts.
0: Okay, that there was a concern in the community.
5: Yeah.
0: So were the comments made on the council's Facebook page?
5: No, I think they were on a have your say type page.
0: That's not run by the council. So
5: no,
0: if somebody had rung the council or put on the council Facebook page, you think that there would have been action?
5: Yeah, you know, we would have looked at it and addressed it. But I stress, personally, I really don't think that it showed anything of, you know, it was quite removed from the shower, and it is a public shower that, you know, someone could be sitting much closer in their car and looking at or whatever. But
0: Yeah. I'd love to hear what people think of this. Yeah, 1-300-222-891. How useful is the camera in monitoring the algal bloom?
5: It's only a very new camera. It's gone up very recently, and it's something that

0: of Infrastructure and Transport monitor. So I'm really not over what they get from it.
1: Right. Okay. So it's something for the state government, but the council gets to choose where the camera goes. Is that right?
0: Well, they've asked our support. So, you know, we have infrastructure down there that we're able to put it on, which we're, you know, happy to do to help them out. And so, you know, we've put it on a building that is ours, so that they could have access to it. Yeah.
1: Yeah. There's a couple of texts that have come through. Sandy says, I really can't see what the big deal is. And another texter is saying, it sounds like a non-problem. It got fixed when the council heard about it. Not much more that the council could have done. 0467 922 891. Barbara in Goolwa says, I could not believe it when in France, on a beach, a lady walked out of the water after a swim and took her bikini off to have an outdoor shower. Have you ever seen that sort of thing at Moonta, Ros?
0: I haven't seen it at Moonta. I must say, in Europe, it is a little bit more common. But no, I haven't seen it at Moonta.
1: I can imagine that here, if it happened in South Australia, you can be arrested, right? Public nudity? I'm sure that
0: would be quite an uproar.
1: That would be quite an uproar, wouldn't it? Yeah. And Ryan says, when this camera was set up, surely someone had a look on their phone or their laptop before leaving the site. So was it just not recognised as maybe a problem?
0: Look, I think it was just pointing at the jetty and this shower was in the shot, but it was probably just an oversight because it's not a shower, it's a post with a nozzle on the top,
1: yeah,
0: type thing, you know.
1: Okay. And David in Port Lincoln, we seem to be all of one mind on this. People suggesting that it's something we shouldn't even be talking about, but others quite enjoying the conversation. Yonarelle, the camera, what a lot of hoo-ha about nothing. Goodness, God forbid if another security camera should record somebody scratching their bum. Thank you, David, for your text. So from Moonta to Wallaroo and Kadena, Ros Talbot, where the Flame Festival is on tonight. I don't know if it'll be filmed or not, but is the Flame Festival across all three locations?
0: Yeah, it's a fantastic weekend this weekend. It's our Flame Festival. We have it every second year. It's the year that we don't have our Kernowet Loenda. We have three major events, tonight's being the first one in Wallaroo, which is a storytelling of a Narunga Dreamtime story, Winda the Owl. It's on the Wallaroo Sailing Beach and they've got puppets and lighting and I can't wait to get down there to see the production. So that should be really great tonight. Tomorrow in Kadena we have Grounds of Delight. At the Kadena Showgrounds there's entertainment, food and lots of activities there to finish with fireworks. And then on Sunday we have the May Fair in the Moonta Queen Square where there's lots of markets, food again. And we have Callum Han from MasterChef, famous MasterChef, doing cooking demonstrations. And so they're the three major events, but there's so many other things around the community, dumpling making and, you know, there's just so much on. So if you're at a loose end, come up to the Copper Coast.
1: And has the Copper Coast been hit quite badly from the algal bloom?
0: Look, we had a touch of it a few weeks ago, but not enough to be according to the experts, not enough to be at killing the sea life levels. The levels dropped again pretty quickly. So hopefully that's all we've had and we don't have any more.
1: Excellent. Ros, thank you. I hope so too. And I have had somebody, Helen, on my text line remind me that Winda the Owl is also a brand new sculpture that is
0: at Port Wakefield.
1: Yeah. We're learning a lot about Winda. Ros, thank you. Ros Talbot, the Mayor of the Copper Coast Council. And you'll be hearing sport with Mark Soderstrom in just a moment. Let's first of all, check what's making news. Isabel Damon, good afternoon.
2: Good afternoon, Narelle. A federal parliamentary inquiry into racism, hate and violence directed at Aboriginal and Torres Strait Islander people has heard about structural racism in SA's child protection and criminal justice systems. The inquiry was launched in March after the attempted alleged bombing of an Invasion Day rally in Perth. SA's Guardian for Children and Young People, Shona Reid, says Indigenous children see the care and detention systems as one. A woman with links to

0: Islamic State fighters will remain behind bars until she next faces a Sydney court on terror-related offences. 32-year-old Janaya Safar landed in Sydney with her child on a flight from Doha last night. Two other women who arrived in Melbourne last night have also appeared in court today, accused of crimes against humanity relating to slavery. And the SA government is trialling new technology to provide faster bushfire warnings. It's committed $550,000 towards the project, which will begin this month and run for the next 12 months. The CFS says the AI could speed up warning messages by about 15 minutes. I'll have more news at 5 o'clock.
1: 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Traffic.
2: Dorian Tosato is with the Australian Traffic Network. Good afternoon, Dorian. How's it looking?
3: Well, good afternoon. Well, the power take on the doggies tonight at Adelaide Oval, so roads are closed on War Memorial Drive between the footbridge and King William Road, plus surrounding areas just before 10 tonight, including parts of North Terrace and Festival Drive until midnight. Other than that, a pretty hassle-free run at the moment around all the other majors, including the city and the parklands for the moment. Never-ending road works are good in Dry Creek on Cabin Road near Churchill Road, North 40 outbound. Same in Unley Greenhill Road near King William Road. And just be sure to check your speed by Centennial Drive, Golden Grove and Cheap Street, Brompton.
2: Thank you very much, Dorian Tosato there, who is with the Australian Traffic Network. All important weather information if you've got plans, maybe you are going to the footy tonight, or you've got big plans for Mother's Day over the weekend. Michael Efron is the senior forecaster on duty at the Bureau of Meteorology. Michael, good afternoon.
4: Good afternoon, Narelle.
2: So what was happening today with the weather?
4: Yeah, so once again, quite cloudy over southern parts, dry and sunny in the north. We did have some isolated light shower activity through those southern areas, but no significant totals in the gauges. Temperatures, again, fairly cool with that cloud cover and those southerly winds. Adelaide, 17.9 today, and most areas generally in the high teens in the north. We did see slightly warmer conditions, but we're not going to see too much change to that pattern over the next couple of days. So tonight, just a chance for light shower or two again in the south. The footy should be mostly dry, just a slight chance of a shower. I don't think there'll be too much around. And then as we head into the weekend, we're going to see temperatures increasing a little bit in the north, but again in the south, that cloud cover will persist with a light shower or two around. In terms of our temperatures, Adelaide expecting a top of 19 degrees on Saturday, Mount Gambier 17, and further north we are pushing into the low 20s for northern parts of the state. As we look ahead into Sunday, so we are looking at mostly dry conditions again. In the south, just a light shower or two around the west coast and also those southern agricultural areas, but not too much in it. I think any activity should be mainly in the morning. And then as we push into the afternoon, the clouds should tend to break up a little bit, but still not a huge amount of sunshine for those southern parts. In the north, it will be dry and mostly sunny. And again, not much change in those temperatures, the low 20s in the north and high teens in the south. Looking ahead to Monday and Tuesday, we do actually see those temperatures picking up. So in the north, looking at the mid-20s, in the south, looking at the low 20s, we'll see the cloud clearing as well. So pretty settled day Monday. Tuesday, we do see through the northeastern parts a low pressure trough developing that will produce some shower activity, potentially some thunderstorms as well. So we could see 5 to 10 millimetres in those areas in the northeast, but elsewhere staying dry. And then Wednesday and Thursday, it looks like that activity will start to push south towards the Adelaide region. So we could see a few showers starting to move in through the latter part of next week. But in terms of our temperatures, staying fairly mild, looking at the low to mid-20s. So just a watch on that rainfall next week with that trough pushing in to the northeast. But broadly, it looks like a fairly dry week ahead.
2: For sure. So, Michael, am I right, just to recap, that the rain stays away in most places on Sunday for Mother's Day?
4: That's right. It does look pretty good for Mother's Day in terms of that rainfall. Just the slight chance of something in the morning.
2: Michael, thank you. Michael Efron, who is the senior forecaster on duty.

0: at the Bureau of Meteorology. 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
0: It is 22 minutes to 5. Let's talk sport with Mark Soderstrom from Channel 7 Sports. Soda, good afternoon.
3: Good afternoon, Narelle. Are you doing all right?
0: Yeah, I'm all right. Are you at Adelaide Oval?
3: No, I'm not. I'm not. I'm actually doing the news from the station, so I haven't had to sneak out in the cold, which is quite nice, actually.
0: Good for you. So Port Adelaide hosting the Western Bulldogs at Adelaide Oval tonight. Mm. One change. Midfielder Jack Watkins is back and defender Todd Marshall is out. Another good game on our hands here.
3: This is the Zach Butters Cup, isn't it? Because you'd think the Dogs are the big suitors of Zach. And look, they'll no doubt be watching him in action tonight. But clearly, I mean, there's a lot of clubs that are keen on this fella when he becomes a free agent at the end of the year. You're right, Jack Watkins gets a go. Todd Marshall's a tough one because he's had that chance to run down back. They've had him there over summer to see how he's gone. He's normally been a forward, of course, and he sort of used the ball so well. But he's made way this week. He's been in and out a little bit as they're trying to work out exactly where to go with him. But look, it's a good game. The Doggies undermanned at the moment. They've got a lot of injuries. Port Adelaide look like they're ticking over pretty well. I mean, obviously, they challenged the Crows last week. They've had some good games. So it's certainly a match that I reckon Port could go in thinking that they've got a very, very good chance.
0: Well, yes. And hopefully, if they do get over the line, that, we don't want them to have another heartbreak like last week. Were you at the showdown last week, Soda? I haven't had a chance to speak with you.
3: Yeah, no, I was there. Look, I thought it was great crowd, great atmosphere, terrific contest, pretty sloppy, certainly in that first half. A lot of skill errors and turnovers from both sides, but I think that was indicative of the pressure. But when it closed down towards the end, geez, it was a pretty spectacular game, wasn't it? It was amazing.
0: Totally. And I take my hat off to you for remembering the beginning of it, because I'm just tied up in what was happening at the end, where it was like, and then finally I was quite happy with the result. Sorry to the Port fans. So if we stay on footy, Crows on the road to the MCG to take on Richmond. And Adelaide added 5 players to its squad. Have they trimmed that back now?
3: We're just waiting for that squad to come through. But the expectation is clearly they resisted bringing Cal Archie or Darcy Fogarty back, who have been injured. So probably, I mean, they're playing Richmond. You would think Adelaide should win this game. There's no doubt about it. If they're worth their salt, they will. Jordan Dawson comes back in. Nick Murray is meant to come in while they have a look at what they're going to do up forward at the moment, given they're a little bit depleted there too. And they're depleted down back. You know, we know Mark Keane's obviously injured and he's had to sneak back home because of the passing of his brother Vinny as well in Ireland. So obviously he wouldn't have been playing. But they've had a few issues. Jordan Butts is out with that injury. So they're sort of mixing and moving things around a little bit at the moment. Interesting to see Nick Murray, if he comes back in there, that he played forward in the SANFL the other week, so they may try him up forward as well. So he's sort of just filling a few spots at the moment while they try and work out and wait for some of these players to come back from injury. But it's a game. Well, they've got to win no matter what they put out in the on the park, surely.
0: You think? Oh, gosh, I hope so. I know that. So Tex won't be playing. He's got a hamstring injury.
3: Yep.
0: But yeah. Mm-hmm. We wait with bated breaths to see what they're going to throw at Richmond this weekend. Hey, in cricket and the women's T20, what do we know about Darcy Brown? She's from Kapunda in regional South Australia. She went to Henley High School, went through their sports program there, and has been a

0: That appears to be the whisper before they release their T20 World Cup squad next week. Look, she's essentially been a mainstay of that Aussie team for a fair while, something like 5 years. She's only, you know, 23 years young, so she's still got plenty of time ahead of her, Darcy. But, you know, as a youngster, she played for Australian World Cup wins in 22 and 23. I think she was there in that Commonwealth. There's been a little bit of an ongoing feud, and clearly it's boiled over at training and got to the point where the skipper's going to miss a couple of weeks. It's quite remarkable.
1: Yeah, yeah, you've got to get along with your teammates, my goodness. Well, or someone's got to go, really.
0: It helps, doesn't it?
1: Yeah.
0: I mean, we've always seen little spats over the years between different players at different clubs and that, but... yeah, this is it's pretty bizarre. Not too many of them end up in hospital and particularly missing games as well. So, yeah, there's clearly some issues going on internally at Real Madrid.
1: I think so. Super Netball is on tonight too. It's the West Coast Fever hosting the Adelaide Thunderbirds. So it's 2 versus 3, T-Birds being number 2 on the ladder. Will they go to the top of the ladder if they win this?
0: Look, they're one game behind the Vixens. Remember the Vixens?

0: And the fever, if the fever beat the T-Birds, they essentially go equal second. So, look, it's going to be one of those matches, great match, because they're both digging along really nicely. Clearly, the Vixens are that bogey team at the moment for the T-Birds, so they've just got to keep winning so that next time they have to go up against the Melbourne Girls, they can get them sorted. But it should be a big, big match over West tonight.
1: Did you have anything that you wanted to tell us about Soda
0: What
1: that
0: do you
1: I've
0: want me to
1: left
0: conf
1: out?
0: do you want me to do you want me to confess something? I'll
1: Yeah,
0: tell you a
1: go on,
0: really
1: confess.
0: lovely I'll tell you a really lovely story.
1: Yeah, go on.
0: So Sam Jacobs, of course, the wonderful Crow Triple Showdown medalist, he's coaching Woodville West Torrens in the Sandful. They've got a mental health focus towards their game tomorrow against Glenelg, which is a really big game. But tonight on the news, Sam has actually, I sat down with Sam, and for the first time ever, he's opened up and talked about the tragedy in his life. Now, you might remember back when the Crows made the grand final in 2017, Sam lost his brother Aaron just a couple of days out from the qualifying final.
1: I do.
0: And his brother was only, 31. Sam was 29 at the time. His only sibling, they were really, really tight. But Sam amazingly got up, played brilliantly, but he's never talked about that. So he's just opened up. So we'll have that tonight. So we'll hear from Sam. But the amazing story here, Narelle, is he's been surrounded by so much tragedy in his life. He lost two of his best mates in when he was younger, one in year 12, and then another one in 2008. He obviously, Phil Walsh passed. He witnessed that. He lost his brother before that 2017 match. He lost his father-in-law only months before that. This man has been surrounded by so much trauma, but his attitude is quite remarkable. And how he's got through that adversity and still thrived as a father and a husband to Izzy, and he's got his three little girls, and how he's coaching and leading these young Woodville West Torrens boys to the top of the ladder, it is such a remarkable story. So if you get the chance,
1: Beautiful.
0: that's on Seven tonight. A great, great bloke.
1: Thanks, Soda. Mark
0: Good on
1: Soda's
0: you.
1: from there from Channel 7 Sport. Coming up on your ABC, the Mother's Day tradition that happens all over the country and, of course, here in South Australia and far west in New South Wales. It's the Mother's Day Classic. Are you going to be taking part? 0467 922 891. I've got talk for you first, and it's my life. You're on ABC Radio. 13 minutes to five on a Friday afternoon.

0: It's Talk Talk and It's My Life. Greg says, great classic song. Thank you, Greg. 0467 922 891, the text line. And while we were on sport, hello to the texter who says the gyro starts tonight. 12 Australians, couple of South Australians. There's more to sport than the footy. Thank you for the reminder text and appreciate the, any information you can share with me on that text line. We're celebrating your mum next.
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0: I know it's not a confessional, but years ago I was involved in the Mother's Day Classic and I was asked to talk on radio about it, and I decided to do that while I was walking in the Mother's Day Classic, and I thought it would be a breeze. It's only a couple of kilometres. It won't be a problem at all. But I forgot that I don't usually talk when I'm walking. And so it ended up being really quite difficult and a bit embarrassing as I was very breathless. You don't have to do a radio interview as you do the Mother's Day Classic this weekend, but you can be a part of it and you might be able to help raise some money for a very good cause. It's a very popular event. Zara Lawless is the CEO of the Mother's Day Classic. Zara, good afternoon.
5: Good afternoon, Narelle.
0: Would you suggest doing a radio interview while you're walking 2Ks or 4Ks, whatever it was?
5: I love that story.
0: It's terrible.
5: Look, we juggle many things, but I think it's real, that shows some commitment, and I'm really impressed. So
0: yeah,
5: thank you for doing that.
0: yes, well, I obviously had

0: Yeah.
1: And I think the thing is, you know, you look back to 1998 and there weren't the number of fun run and walks that you see today. You know, this really was one of the original ones. And what, you know, the origins of the event were our founders had actually had nothing to do with running or walking. They were women working in the superannuation industry of all things. But they really saw, you know, one of our founders had lost her mum at age 52 to breast cancer. And the other founder had just been overseas and had seen a fun run and walk in the United States, just like the Mother's Day Classic. And she came back and said, right, we need to do something about this. We need to start this a fun run and walk like that. And they started off in that first year and they just had two events, one in Melbourne and one in Sydney. And they had 3,000 people. They raised $50,000. And here we are now, this will be our 29th Mother's Day Classic. We've donated over $50 million to Vital Breast and Ovarian Cancer Research, 1.8 million participants, and we've got over 90 events happening all over the country on Sunday. It's quite extraordinary.
2: That's incredible. So we know that there's events in Adelaide, Gawler, there's also some in Mount Gambier. Do you think it works to the event's favour for it to be held on Mother's Day, or do you think there is an element of people who are going, you know, I want to support you, but I'd really like breakfast in bed?
1: Look, I think there's a bit of that, and we do have, there's an own time, own place as well. So some people do decide to get it up and do it in their own time, at their leisure. But I think, look, I certainly know I've been through this. I have three kids and I've done the breakfast in bed and you think it's going to be fabulous, but it really just involves you wiping off pancake batter when you finally emerge. So let's be honest about that.
2: Yes.
1: So, you know, what better way, actually, to be honest, getting everybody outside, you get a cup of coffee in your hand. There's, you know, there's food and there's entertainment for the kids. It's such a beautiful day and you'll know, having done that walk, I hope while you were doing that interview, you got to soak in the feeling because it's just a feeling. There's, you know, Mother's Day is, it's a difficult day for so many people. You think of people who have lost loved ones, you know, those that have been through a breast or ovarian cancer diagnosis or treatment or really any type of treatment like that. You know, those that sometimes even difficult relationships within families. But what the Mother's Day Classic, and that's why it's, you know, this long-lasting event, is it takes all of those things and all of that sometimes grief and challenge, and it turns it just into something really positive and really beautiful, really hopeful. And that's what you feel out there. And I think that's why people keep coming back year after year.
2: Yeah. Can you reflect for us on some of the highlights of the event you've come across over the nearly three decades?
1: Yeah, look, one of the things that always stands out, and I have heard this over and over again, is people that say, if it wasn't for the Mother's Day Classic, I wouldn't know what to do on Mother's

0: community, what does it mean? The two words that come up are support and community. And I think there are so many, and I'm, you know, just every single day speaking with ambassadors within our community that have been touched by breast or ovarian cancer. And it's all of those rich stories, people that have lost loved ones, that, you know, again, sometimes through the treatment, they may not be able to have children themselves. So I think, although those, you know, it's that challenge, but they are also the highlights, the way that this community has supported so many people.
1: You've $50.8 million been donated through the Mother's Day Classic over the years to breast and ovarian cancer research. Do you think we would have had the breakthroughs that we have had in those with treating those cancers? Because more people survive these days than they ever used to without that kind of investment in research?
0: I think the short answer is no. You know, we know even in Australia at the moment, just the Australia-wide government grants round that's happened this year, the success rate for researchers applying was less than 10%. So we've got great researchers out there that just aren't getting the funding. So the Mother's Day Classic gives all of its funds to the Ovarian Cancer Research Foundation and the National Breast Cancer Foundation. Those two organisations are purely community funded. So it's events like the Mother's Day Classic, people donating whatever they can, these, you know, small but important contributions that are making the difference. And we just wouldn't have had the breakthroughs without support of those donations and events like the Mother's Day Classic.
1: Well, I wish you another successful event. I hope that it's another great one for South Australia. Go along to the website, look up an event that's near you. If you've never heard of the Mother's Day Classic before, get involved. And Zara Lawless, thank you.
0: Thank you so much for having me, and we look forward to seeing everyone out there at Pinky Flat and Gawler and Mount Gambier.
1: Good on you, mate. Zara Lawless there, who is the CEO of the Mother's Day Classic Foundation. This is ABC Radio, South Australia, Adelaide, and also through to Broken Hill. Just recapping some of the topics that we've already touched on today. Jeff in Mount Gambier says it's great news that soft plastic is being recycled again. It is just a pity that all collection points are in Adelaide, none in the regional areas. Hopefully, Jeff, we keep our fingers crossed that that will change. And we're also talking about Moonta and the outdoor shower that was in view of the camera, but it's not anymore because the camera angle has been changed. Jim says, outdoor shower, no big deal. Leave it alone and move on. After the news at 5 o'clock, calls for prison facilities in South Australia to return to government hands. This is after a report declared privatisation of the Adelaide Remand Centre has failed on cost, safety, staffing and accountability. And we'll also try to get to the bottom of the spin that is around today around ramping.
2: Why aren't journalists allowed to tell you everything they see in court cases, and are those with means gaming suppression orders? We asked the self-described queen of banning things, retired Supreme Court Judge Betty King. 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
3: ABC News with Isabel Damon. Good afternoon. Police say a man is assisting detectives with their investigation into the death of a woman whose body was found outside a block of units overlooking Henley Beach in Adelaide's west. SA Police says the woman was 65 years old and from the northeastern suburb of Windvale. Her body was found on the Esplanade early on Thursday morning. Police say a male associate from the address is speaking to them. A federal parliamentary inquiry into racism, hate and violence directed at Aboriginal and Torres Strait Islander people has heard about structural racism in South Australia's child protection and criminal justice systems. The inquiry was launched in March after the attempted alleged bombing of an Invasion Day rally in Perth. Eastern Urrunda woman and SA Guardian for Children and Young People, Shona Reid, says Indigenous children see the care and detention systems as one. She says their trauma is met with punishment and over-surveillance when they need stability and connection.
4: Children talk to me about, I know this is my lot in life, I was born into the system, I'm going to die into the system. That level of acceptance that this is our life should be something that none of us or our community accept.
3: The Child Protection Department has been contacted for comment. The Northern Territory government is expected to trigger a review into the state's child protection system

0: Following the death of five-year-old Kumanjai little baby, Matt Garrick reports.
1: Earlier this week, NT Child Protection Minister Robin Carl confirmed three Child Protection Department staffers were stood down after an internal investigation into the circumstances of Kumanjai little baby prior to her alleged murder. Ms. Carl's now said her government is preparing to announce the scope of an independent review on Monday. She said the review will look into the whole system, including its culture, resources, practices and laws. Kumanjai little baby went missing from a town camp in Alice Springs on Anzac Day. Her body was found in bushland 5 days later and a man has been charged with her murder.
0: A woman with links to Islamic State fighters will remain behind bars until she next faces a Sydney court on terror-related offences. Rhiannon Solomon-Marron reports.
2: 32-year-old Janai Safar landed in Sydney with her child on a flight from Doha last night. Federal police say she'd followed her husband to Syria in 2015 after he left Australia and joined Islamic State. She was arrested when she arrived at the airport and charged with entering and remaining in a declared conflict zone and joining ISIS. She's since faced court and has been refused bail. Two other women who arrived in Melbourne last night have also appeared in court today, accused of crimes against humanity relating to slavery.
0: The SA Premier says he's concerned about operations at the Whyalla Steelworks with the plant's blast furnace again out of action. The furnace is used to produce iron, which is then processed into steel. It's been shut down several times over the past 2 years, temporarily halting production and resulting in millions of dollars in financial losses. Peter Malinauskas says the furnace is run down and very old and hasn't been well cared for.
3: But the blast furnace at the moment is not going through a good period and we're very concerned for it and we'll continue to monitor it closely.
0: The SA government is trialling new technology to provide faster bushfire warnings. The government's committed $550,000 towards a project which will begin this month and run for the next 12 months. Brenton Hastie from the CFS says the AI could speed up warning messages by about 15 minutes.
4: We will run the new system in parallel to our existing operating procedures for the coming fire season and then undertake a review at headquarters to see the amount of time and the accuracy that the AI solution has been of benefit to us.
0: The head of the World Wildlife Fund has described Sir David Attenborough as an incredible storyteller as the British natural history broadcaster celebrates his 100th birthday. In a rare audio message, Sir David says he's been completely overwhelmed by the messages he's received. Sir David has worked alongside the World Wildlife Fund since its beginning in 1961, and the charity's chief executive, Tanya Steele, says he shares a strong message.
5: Increasingly, David has spoken to audiences that carry more power and influence than most, and he's brought a very urgent message that we need to care for our natural world.
0: South Australia's weather for tomorrow, Port Lincoln 19, a shower or two, Port Pirie 20, a possible shower, Renmark 19 and cloudy, Mount Gambier 17, a shower or two. Adelaide down to 12 degrees overnight before a top of 19 with a shower or two tomorrow, Sunday 19 and cloudy, Monday 21, partly cloudy. ABC News.
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0: what we really want to know here, yes, we get to focus on the figures. We want to hear from you. What is the situation? If you go to hospital, have you been spending a heck of a lot of time in an ambulance waiting to get into that hospital? 1-300-222-891 is the number for you to call. Conversations he had with other prisoners about the remand centre when he was held at the City Watch House and when he was held at the Mount Gambier prison. Nick McBride, good afternoon.
1: Good afternoon, Narelle.
0: What were you told about the Adelaide Remand Centre?
1: So, as you would know, I spent at least 9 nights in the Mount Gambier induction area, and a number of prisoners were coming through the induction centre either on the way out of Mount Gambier or the way into the Mount Gambier jail. And the conversations around the remand centre was it's considered a horrific centre for any inmate. And a number of reasons were given for that, which I didn't know. They even rated the remand centre worse than Yatala, which is high-level security. And one of the things that they, a few things that they said to me was it was a very much a concrete jungle. There was very little outdoor activity. And the worst thing that they feared was that the remand centre is seen as a bit of a halfway house where people starting that incarceration process are passing through and they're beginning that process. And you've got to realise that a lot of people are coming in from society with mental illness, potentially drug addiction, and they're going to be starved of those resources. And there are consequences for that. So people have become irrational and violent, and then they have to share cells with the inmates that might be coming from the country, for medical services, medical procedures. And there's a double-edged sword here, Narelle. One is that they may even lose their position in the hierarchy of their little family group that they are, maybe positioned, and I saw it at Mount Gambier, but Mobalong or Port Lincoln or Whyalla or Mobalong, Cadell, where they have groups of families that all, you know, they share the workload, they share the cooking, they share their cleaning, they all know each other. And as soon as they exit that and go towards Adelaide for a medical situation and purpose, they may lose their position in that jail system where they've come from. Secondly, then they're going to have to share a cell system with passing inmates in that could be violent, coming off drugs, that have been arrested for who knows what. And the other thing is that I believe that's really, really sad or maybe causing greater grief here, Narelle, is the whole system is really, really choked up. The remand centre is meant to be like a halfway house where people move in at their initial stages and then they'll work through the court process to be positioned into a jail system around the state. And everyone says if you can spend like 1-2 weeks there, that is at best great. But after that, it becomes really, really hard. And people, I heard, were spending months in the remand centre. And that would scare them absolutely because they might go there for that medical procedure, but they might get stuck there after because there's no vacancies back in the jail system that they came from.
0: Okay, yeah, so there's plenty of things at play. There's fear for their safety, but there's also fear of losing their spot back at the prison where they were. Nick McBride is the former member for MacKillop. Are you worried or were you worried that you might be held there?
1: Look, I wasn't. I suppose I just fell into the system and I had the belief that I was going to get out as soon as possible and I was want to work through the process.
0: Okay.
1: But I didn't sort of ever sort of think that I was ever long-term, and if I was long-term, then I was lucky enough to be introduced into the Mount Gambier system rather than the Adelaide system.
0: Well, Mount Gambier is also a privately run prison, and part of the conversation that's being had today is should this go back into being in government hands? And so while we're talking about the remand centre, Mount Gambier's privately run also. What was that like?
1: Look, I'd have to say that the inmates thought, since it was privatised and people are trying to profiteer out of the incarceration of inmates, it has all gone to rack and ruin. The reason for that is that you could just see that the cost cutting around sheets and towels and hygiene was let go. Secondly, that we saw, I heard that the privatisation of the movement of inmates, which has been taken up by Ventia, had like quadrupled, like $3,000 a move when it used to cost $600 a move. These sorts of things were going on. So I don't actually think the privatisation has worked for the inmates, the facilities. I think the system may be, you know, being profiteered by private companies.

0: And the other thing, Narelle, is that if it's being choked up, what is the endeavour to try and free this up? It was really clearly pointed out to me that they talk about a term of being incarcerated being the short term, which you meet your parole, and the long term is where the long term, where you don't have a parole period, and you go to your extended period that you're incarcerated. And they say that everyone is going to their long term because the courses that are required to let an inmate out on their parole were not being rolled out. They weren't there. So when an inmate comes up to be there for their parole period, they weren't trained, they hadn't gone through their courses, whether it be violence or whether it be training of some sort of that they needed to meet the parole terms. These courses aren't even being rolled to get the inmates to actually access their parole, even if they'd been on their best behaviour and done all the right thing. And that also then sends them a bit crazy because they try to do the right thing, think that the parole would be all they need to reach, and then they got to do their maximum time because of the courses aren't there to come out any earlier.
1: Nick McBride, I appreciate your insight. Thank you. Former member for MacKillop. And please have your say, 0467 922 891. Charlotte Watson is the General Secretary of the Public Service Association of South Australia. We also invited Michael Brown, the Minister for Corrections, to join us, but he's not available this afternoon. Charlotte, good afternoon to you.
2: Good afternoon, Narelle.
1: The Adelaide Remand Centre, is it a place where they house both men and women?
2: Yes, the Adelaide Remand Centre is predominantly men. On the odd occasion, there may be a woman there, but they do tend to avoid that unless they can't avoid it due to safety requirements or medical needs.
1: What issues are you aware of?
2: I think rack and ruin is a good way to put it. The service at the remand centre is worse than any of the publicly run prisons, and it's not any cheaper to run it privately either. They can't get staff to work there. They're flying staff in from interstate to work there. We don't have that problem in our state system, and that's because Serco are undercutting on staff to trouser the profit. We've had two prisoners die in the ARC in the last 6 months. We've had one found dead in the shower. We've had a prisoner had their jaw broken. We've had four staff terminated for excessive force. We've had riot threats, an officer nearly stabbed. We've had hunger strikes by prisoners because it's so bad there. And we're having the same reports as well of regional prisoners forgoing important medical treatment just because they can't stand the idea of going to the Adelaide Remand Centre because it's such an unpleasant place where they're in continuous lockdown.
1: To the detriment of their health also. Is it a case of more money being needed? The contract's $115 million.
2: The government saying that it's too costly to bring it back in, but we're calling bullshit on that. We've got the contract. We've had a look at it. We can't see that there's an extra cost when the contract comes to its natural end at 7 years, which is where we're at now. We can't see that there's any extra cost, but there's no detail there. This is in politics. You call it taking out the garbage, announcing this on a Friday afternoon when everyone wants to go for a frothy, and it's not good enough. The South Australian community deserve better.
1: How could it be brought back into public hands? Because we've certainly heard from the government today saying too difficult.
2: Interstate, this is a trend that is happening. So we have seen in Australia privately run prisons being brought back into public hands because this has failed. The privately run prisons is an experiment that has failed. So it absolutely can be done. There's a transition period where the union would work with the government. You would use experienced correctional officers from our other publicly run prisons, to stabilise the workforce. So it's absolutely doable. It's a much safer way to run our prisons and it ensures that the justice system is running as it needs to stop reoffending. Because when the programs aren't run, which they can't do when the jail is in lockdown, we have people going back into the community and reoffending and hurting South Australians.
1: Charlotte, thank you. Appreciate getting the lowdown from you on this report. Let's go to Michael, who has called in, was in the remand centre. Hi, Michael.
3: G'day, Narelle.
1: What was your experience?
3: Absolutely horrible.
1: What happened?
3: Thinking about it now brings tears to me. But I sustained an injury in the watch house by a policeman, and then I was put in the remand centre

0: while my court case was being, they were trying. My lawyer was trying to get me bail, but they put me in there. My medical condition, I had Plexine because I get blood clots, and I had a foot in plaster, and I was on crutches. That's not a person to be putting in a watch house at all. My doctors, everyone said no, no, no, but that's what happened. But the prisoners were trying to knock my crutches out of me.
1: Oh.
0: Their steps, I couldn't make any calls because I had to get up steps. Nobody would help. I'd go to get sit down for my lunch, and then a prisoner would kick my chair out while I was halfway to sitting down. Like, there, it was just horrible because, yeah, it's not a hospital. And they were doing all sorts of illicit drugs in there. Like, I witnessed it in there.
1: Did you feel unsafe?
0: Oh, I rang. There's a number that you can get. I rang up a number because my life was in danger. And I got moved into the hospital part, like with another patient. And then a night nurse came on and she had me moved the next day. She thought, all right, no, you're too good to be in there. You should be back out in the thing. And then the next day and a half after that, I got released. But it was a nightmare.
1: Michael, thank you for sharing your experience. It's really important that we hear from people who have had these life experiences. So Michael was in the remand centre for a week. There's been a couple of texts that have come through saying it's good to hear from Nick McBride. It sounds like more of our politicians should spend time in jail. And Nick's real life experience has really brought out his passion for this. 0467 922 891 is the text line number. We're talking ramping next.
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1: It is 20 minutes past five. How have you gone if you've caught an ambulance into hospital? You've been transported by ambulance to hospital. Have you been waiting for a very long time? 1-300-222-891 is the number for you to call. Let's see if we can unravel some of the spin around ramping that's doing the rounds today. So we've got the Liberal Party, the opposition of South Australia, saying it's been the worst April of ramping in the state's history, and saying that Labor made a dishonest promise to fix ramping and has failed spectacularly. And the statistics that have been released by Labor today do note that the hours lost on the ramp for April was higher, but they're saying that ramping remains lower in 2026 than for the same period in 2025. Blair Boyer is the Minister for Health in South Australia. Minister, good afternoon.
4: Good afternoon, Narelle.
1: And Jack Batty is the Shadow Minister for Health and Wellbeing. Jack Batty, can I get you to sort of outline what your thoughts are on the latest ramping figures?
4: Yeah, well, we're hearing a lot of spin and the same old tired excuses from the government. But unfortunately, the reality is the Health Minister has today delivered some of the worst April ramping we've seen in history. Last month, paramedics spent nearly 4,000 hours stuck on the ramp. That's even worse than recent record highs. But to put it into context, it's about five times worse than the April 2018 levels, which is, of course, levels that Labor promised to restore 4 years ago, and nearly twice as bad as the ramping hours in 2022 when Labor took office on the back of that big and, I think, dishonest promise. I mean, let's not forget, it was 4 years ago that Peter Malinauskas said that he would fix the ramping crisis. He told South Australians to vote like their life depends on it. It was a promise that was not just broken, but today it's completely shattered with some of the worst ramping we've ever seen.
1: Health Minister Blair Boyer, when you've released these figures today, certainly the details

0: Hales, the highlight, the headline from the government is that it's lower in 2026 than what it was in 2025. Are you being a bit selective there about the figures when April 2026 is worse than it was in March or worse than what it was in April of 2025?
1: Well, I don't think we are, and I'll explain why. So the heading of the press release that I put out today, Narelle, actually says health system continues to respond to growing demand. And then my first paragraph after that talks about, yes, that the amount of hours lost on the ramp so far this year in 2026 compared to this time in 2025 is lower. It's about 306 hours lower than this time last year. The next paragraph says, explains the total number of hours lost on the ramp for April of this year is an increase on the previous month and an increase on the hours from the same month last year. So the suggestion that it's spin and that we are being misleading or not saying, what the ramping data specifically is not true. It's actually all here in black and white. I might point out that we've released it every month since coming to government. The former Liberal government refused to do that. They actually very rarely released ramping data at all. So I am being upfront with it and making myself available to speak to the media about it. I'm not sure exactly what more I'm supposed to do in that regard.
0: Figures are really useful in determining whether or not the situation is getting better or worse. But we run the risk of becoming beholden just to the figures and trying to make the figures look better by some way. Can ramping be fixed, Minister Boyer?
1: Well, I have been, I think, pretty blunt in the 7 weeks since being the Minister for Health about the commitment we made around ramping that was referenced by the Shadow Minister just before in the last term of government, and that despite the fact that we actually didn't just deliver what we said we would at that March 2022 election in terms of new beds and staff, but actually went over and above that, that despite that we still weren't able to see ramping decline like we had committed to. And for that reason, we did not make that commitment this time round, but are still committed to a whole host of investments into the system and more beds to open, from commitments we made in the last term of government as well. We did an announcement recently, Narelle, just as an example of what we've done to show that the investment in new staff, doctors, nurses, allied health staff, AMBOs, in the South Australian health system in the last 4 years has now just gone over 4,000 additional above attrition. So that's above staff who have left the system. It is a record investment and a lot of beds on top of that. Although I've been, I think, really frank about whether we achieved the commitment we made before the March 22 election, I would caution people about where we would be in South Australia now if we still had a Liberal government that in its 4 years in power between 2022 and 2026 sought to address issues of ramping by appointing corporate liquidators, to cut the toenails of health.
0: Let's go back to Jack Batty, who's the Shadow Minister for Health and Wellbeing. So, Jack, you've said that you're urging the minister to fast track the rollout of step down beds. What are step down beds?
2: Well, one big problem that we've identified is that there's a number of patients who are stuck in hospital who don't need to be there. They're awaiting residential aged care or other services. And they're medically fit for discharge, but they just have nowhere else to go. And at the moment, there's 373 patients stuck in hospitals that don't need to be there. What we'd like to see is more what we call step-down beds or transition care centres, which is ways we can still provide good care to those patients, but in a different setting. It's good for those patients, but more importantly, it frees up hospital beds for those that need them most at a time when our hospitals are at absolute breaking point.
0: Hey, have you got a cost on that? What it would cost to have these step-down beds for 373 people, or let's make it 400?
2: Well, before the election, Labor actually promised to deliver 70 step-down beds at College Grove in Walkerville. At the time, it was justified to try and free up space at the overcrowded Royal Adelaide Hospital and the Queen Elizabeth Hospital. And I think it's a good idea. Unfortunately, though, the new service...

0: commenced last week, and it was just 10 new beds, which was much, much less than what they promised.
1: All right.
0: And maybe even more concerningly, they're saying they're only going to put on another 40. So we want to see the fast tracking of those 70 beds that they originally promised, because 10 beds is just too little too late.
1: Blair Boyer, Health Minister, are step-down beds a solution or part of a solution to the ramping problem?
2: Certainly part of it. There is 373 people in hospitals at this stage who are waiting on an aged care bed, and there's no doubt there's enormous pressure on our hospital system that is brought to bear by us not having enough aged care beds for those people, those 373 people, to leave hospital and enter. That is, a well-established issue. And I would acknowledge the announcement made recently by Mark Butler on the federal government that they're going to add an extra 5,000 into the system each year. It won't solve the problem, but it will be welcome. But certainly, some of those 373 will need a memory support place because they might be, living with dementia. We need some of those as well. Would require probably more like a regular aged care bed. But we'll say this: it's all well and good for the shadow minister to talk about how important these beds are. It seems like his local legacy in his own electorate so far, and he talks about this all the time on social media, is how he got an aged care development in his seat stopped. So we've got, it's sort
1: Okay,
2: of
1: so
2: narrow casting one message locally, Narelle, about stopping aged care places, and then the shadow minister who wants to be the health minister
1: Yeah.
2: talking elsewhere
1: So
2: about
1: nobody's
2: now we've
1: blameless
2: got to
1: in
2: have more
1: this.
2: aged care
1: We can
2: beds.
1: understand that. But what happened to those 20 beds that were promised before the election? If we've got 10 that have done and then another 40 on the way, I'm not great at maths, but that's 50. Where's the other 20?
2: I'm happy to answer that question. So the commitment, I understand the media release that was originally put out when this was announced said up to 70 beds. 10 are now open. There'll be 40 more open by June for the winter demand period. And Ampler, who are the private organisation that the government partnered with as part of this kind of pretty innovative build at College Grove, can then increase that up further beyond 50. So always got to be a bit careful when the opposition are out there, quoting these kind of figures. It's not telling the entire story. And
1: Okay, so there will be
2: if your
1: 70?
2: listeners, it will depend on how much further above 50 that Ampler are prepared to go, but there is the option to do that. And I might point out, it's not just College Grove. We have other local health networks who are also looking at this model to see if they can't deliver step-down facilities in their areas because we need more of them. So we're not by any means saying that's it, that's all we might get in South Australia. We'll be looking at more options as well. If people, your listeners, want to get a bit of a picture about who's invested in beds and who hasn't over the last 10 years in this state, that information is pretty easy to find online. I think the Malinauskas government's record of opening new beds, investing more staff, is a pretty strong one.
1: Are we in flu season yet?
2: We're coming into it
1: So
2: now,
1: this
2: and
1: might get
2: last.
1: ramping might get worse.
2: Oh, that is a risk, and we saw that happen last year with a record flu season where we saw 36,000 flu cases, which was a really big jump up from 22,000 flu cases the year before. So we are watching that very closely. So far, we are tracking better than we were, but what that winter demand period looks like, Narelle, will depend on how many cases we get. One of the reasons I'm out there encouraging people to make sure they get.

0: texts on this coming up. Please stay tuned. I will be reading some of those. And keep listening for a chance to win a family pass to the Adelaide Zoo in honour of David Attenborough's 100th birthday. When you hear the cue to call, the 10th caller through will get that double pass. Just make sure you know my number, which is 1-300-222-891. And coming up, we've got some live music for your Friday. You are about to meet one of the acts who will be featuring in a free live music festival that's happening this weekend. Let's get to the news. First of all, Beth Alderson is from ABC News. Beth, good afternoon.
1: Good afternoon, Narelle. South Australia has recorded its worst April of ramping on record, with patients spending nearly 4,000 hours ramped outside metropolitan public hospitals last month. Monthly ramping levels remain more than 1,000 hours higher than they were when Labor took office in 2022, despite its promise to fix the ramping crisis. Police say a man is assisting detectives with their investigation into the death of a woman whose body was found outside a block of units overlooking Henley Beach in Adelaide's west. SA police say the woman was 65 years old and from the northeastern suburb of Wynnevale. Her body was found on the Esplanade early on Thursday morning. And Instagram users will no longer be able to send completely private direct messages from today after the feature is switched off globally. The removal of end-to-end encryption on messages is a major U-turn by Instagram's parent company, Meta, which previously championed its tech as the gold standard for user privacy. Not sure how I feel about that one, but hopefully it makes the platform safer.
0: Well, do you do much on Instagram, Beth?
1: I don't really, and definitely not for messaging.
0: No.
1: And I don't know, in this day and age, I kind of just have the assumption that any platform can take my information. So, you know, you're always a bit careful.
0: Bit careful, that's right. And if anybody was messaging me on Instagram, they would be waiting months for a reply at this stage of my life. But, you know, I think everybody's into something different.
1: Yeah.
0: Social media-wise. What's your favourite social media platform?
1: Honestly, probably Instagram. I don't post much, but I like...
0: You like looking?
1: I like looking.
0: Yeah.
1: And I have to admit, I love TikTok.
0: Yes, I know. I find that a lot of fun too.
1: It is.
0: Yeah. I know that I'm probably not the demographic that they were thinking of, but there's a lot of fun on TikTok.
1: Yeah.
0: Yeah. Thank you.
1: Thanks.
0: Beth Alderson there from ABC News. It's 26 minutes to 6.
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3: Good afternoon, Doreen Tassato from ACM with Adelaide's latest traffic. The power take on the Doggies tonight at Adelaide Oval, so roads are closed on War Memorial Drive between the footbridge and King William Road, plus surrounding areas just before 10, including parts of North Terrace and Festival Drive. That's until midnight. Other than that, a pretty hassle-free run for your Friday arvo around all the other majors, including the North-South Motorway both ways and the Southern Expressway both ways. Ongoing works continuing Dry Creek, Cavern Road near Churchill Road, North 40 outbound. Same in Unley Greenhill Road near King William Road. Those works will be continuing through the weekend. Just be sure to check your speed. Bridge Road, Salisbury East and Military Road, Semaphore Park.
0: Thank you very much. Dorian Tassato there with the latest traffic information for you on ABC Radio South Australia, Adelaide and also Broken Hill. I'm afraid I just can't get my computer system to work to be able to give you the latest weather information, unfortunately, at the moment. I'm having an issue with my mouse and I'm sorry to have to tell you that live to air this afternoon. But once I can get the weather for you, I will bring you up to date on what the latest information is. It is 25 minutes to 6.
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0: Here is the forecast for Adelaide for the rest of today. Cloudy with a slight chance of shower, and overnight tonight 12 degrees with a top tomorrow of 19 degrees. On Sunday, a minimum of 11 degrees and a top of 19 degrees with cloudy conditions. Might get a shower or two on Saturday in Adelaide. And for the rest of South Australia on Saturday, isolated light showers around the southern agricultural area and near the western coasts. On Sunday, those isolated light showers again around the southern agricultural area and near the far western coasts. 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And coming up, we've got some beautiful music for you on a Friday afternoon. Natalie Imbruglia for you first. This is Wishing I Was There, ABC.

0: Natalie Imbruglia wishing I was there. ABC Radio Adelaide, South Australia and Broken Hill. The Newfound Sound Festival and one of the groups that will be playing at that coming your way very soon.
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0: Yeah, it is 19 minutes to 6 on this Friday afternoon. So the Newfound Sound Music Festival kicks off tomorrow in Port Adelaide, and there are 40 acts that will be playing across 10 venues. One of those acts is Sibling Folk Duo. That probably sounds like a nightmare to many of you. Imagine being in a duo with your sibling, but these guys seem to get along quite

0: Right. Well, Gillian Bead is the name of the duo, and they're in the studio with me now. We've got Clara, who's on cello. Hello, Clara.
1: Hi, Narelle. How are you?
0: Very well, thank you. And also Miranda, who is on guitar.
2: Hi.
0: Thank you so much for coming in. Which one is the older sibling? Miranda. Sorry, Clara.
2: Yeah, Clara's older. Even though she's smaller than me, she's older and wiser.
0: Is there much of an age difference between the two of you?
1: There's 3 years, so it felt like a lot as kids, and now, of course, we could be twins.
0: Yes. I know. It's funny, isn't it, how it all changes as you get older. So I do want to hear about your origin story, but I know you've got this fabulous event coming up this weekend, the Newfound Sound. How did you guys end up getting involved in that?
2: I think it was just a case of being approached by the sort of curator of the event, Sam Wright. So it was a nice thing of just getting it out of the blue, and we didn't really realize how big of a festival it was going to be. But yeah, it is going to be really massive, and we're so excited. We're going to be playing on a boat, which is really unique.
0: What boat are you playing on?
2: We're going to be playing on the Port River Cruises boat.
0: Oh, nice.
2: Yeah, it's like the boat that they see dolphins on, so...
0: You might even see some dolphins and stuff. So is that a bit daunting at all, Clara, to think that you're going to be playing

0: on a boat tomorrow. I don't know, with the rocking or anything. Maybe you're thinking of scenes of Titanic, the band playing to the end. No, that won't happen to you. But how are you feeling about it all?
1: I think that it could be, and it will be, really, really special. It's always fun to play in different spaces. It's always fun to play in more intimate spaces. And certainly playing to a crowd when we're all in a boat together. Well, they won't be able to leave if they think that it's no good. So
0: they're trapped.
1: Hopefully we win them over.
0: I'm sure you will win them over. I'm totally sure of that. Can I ask you, Clara, why you chose the cello? Mm. I have a daughter who was given the opportunity in primary school to do strings, could have been viola, violin or cello, and chose cello, which is magnificent. What a great instrument. But it means that you need a bigger boot than perhaps for some of those other instruments. What drew you to the cello?
1: Well, I was similar. I was drawn to it as a little kid when I saw someone playing cello at assembly, and I went home and I went, I want to do that.
0: Fantastic.
1: And I was very lucky, you know. I went through the public instrumental music service, and it's such a beautiful instrument. Once you start, it's hard to put down, although I do wish often that I'd picked up like the harmonica.
0: Maybe. Yes.
1: Instead.
0: Miranda, do you find that you're a bit more mobile than what Clara is with the cello?
2: Yeah, I think the guitar obviously can carry around your back with a bit less strain. And also Clara has, you know, done things. You're going to different cities or countries on the plane, and the cello actually needs a seat of its own.
0: Of course.
2: Yeah, it's like a person.
0: Yeah, yeah. Whereas the guitar can just go in the hold, can it? Or do you have to take it on board with you?
2: It's kind of, there's a specific guitar size that's a bit smaller than my guitar that can go on hold. But yeah, otherwise, or you can put it in a hard case. And the thing is, my guitar, even though I love it, it's not as precious as Clara's beautiful old cello.
0: Yeah. And Miranda, do you play, is it guitar for you? Is that your first and only love, or are there other instruments that have come in and out of your life?
2: Well, I also was attracted, as a child, I was attracted to the cello. I thought that sounded like the most beautiful instrument. But because Clara already was playing it, I took up the viola, so which is like the next best thing. So yeah, I did play viola. That was like my first instrument, but I guess I took up guitar, you know, when I was about 13, because it's just a great way of writing songs, of, yeah, creating your own.
0: Did you purposely not want to do the cello because your big sister was doing it?
2: Yeah.
0: I've totally got that with two girls at home, where one did the cello and the other one was going,

was beautiful. Beautiful. That is sibling folk duo, Jilly and Bede, who are in the studio with me on this Friday afternoon. That's Winter Year. So you've recorded that and ready to release it to the world. Clara, let me ask you about the name, Jilly and Bede, because when we were sitting, I've read a few things about you today, but when we were sitting in the editorial earlier today, I was told, and Jilly and Bede are coming in, and I thought it was one person, Jilly and Bede.

0: Our last name is Gillam Grant, so I started off as Clara Gilly. And then Miranda has a little origin story about Miranda Bead, which is her half of our duo.
1: Oh, yeah. Miranda Bead, well, I just, yeah, we needed a solo name, but Clara had taken Gilly. So, yeah, Bead, it kind of comes from a few things. There's a famous historian monk called the Venerable Bede, who now I most identify with.
2: so good.
1: Yeah, so that's what, and I kind of wanted like a two-part name, like Simon and Garfunkel, like Gilly and Bede, like as a classic like duo structure.
2: Great. Yeah. Yes. Okay, so Gilly, and I've been saying it wrong, I've been saying Gilly. But Gilly and Bede are the ones that you need to be looking out for. Well, tell me about the first gig that you ever played. How'd that go?
0: Oh, yeah, our first gig ever. I think Miranda was about 15. Yeah, 15 or 14.
2: Oh, wow.
0: And that was up in the hills at a friend's place.

0: of your music. So what have you got to play for us next?
1: Our next song is a song called Pine, which we've also recently recorded. So definitely keep your eyes and ears out. And it's a self-explanatory song. So if you're out there in traffic, hopefully it's soothing. Helps you feel
0: just
1: patient.
0: What we need. Go for it. Thank you.

0: That's beautiful. And people loved it on the text line. You're hearing Gilly and Bede, who are part of the festival, the New Found Sound Music Festival that kicks off tomorrow in Port Adelaide. Just very, very quickly, with the recording process, are you one take wonders, or did you find that that's annoying that you have to keep going over and over?
1: Oh, I think we had a maximum of 3 takes.
0: Great. Yeah,
1: but we did it live in the room.
0: Well done to you. And just remind people where you'll be at the festival on Saturday.
1: Yeah, so tomorrow we'll be at Port River Cruises. We're on at 9:20, but there'll be music there all night. It's free. It's all ages. And there's 40 different bands.
0: Awesome. Thank you so much. Gilly and Bede. Gilly Clara on the cello and Bede, who is Miranda, playing the guitar. The winner of our David Attenborough Family Pass to the Zoo, Christine from Prospect. Congratulations. And very quickly, Deb Tribe, Saturday morning, what's the plan?
2: Well, I'm recovering from that absolutely stunning music.
0: Beautiful.
2: We're going to pick up with another South Australian singer tomorrow, Bailey Carson, who now lives in London, who'll be back with their fantastic Cab Fest show. I've got a ticket to give away. Can't wait to talk.

0: Dr. Bailey. John Keneally joins me for flower songs to give you a bit of a bouquet for Mother's Day. And, oh, look, more than... Oh, Ralph McTell, influential folk artist. Tell Gillian Bede to have a listen.
1: Will do. Deb Tribe, thank you. 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My thanks to you for all of your texts and your encouragement this afternoon. It is very much appreciated. And also my thanks to the producers, Emma Sleeth, and also to Alice. Stick around on your ABC. We're covering tonight's football, of course, and keep you up to date and entertained with everything that's going on in the world and also just around the corner. Let's take you to the news now. It's 6 o'clock on ABC Radio.
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3: ABC News with Isabel Damon. Good evening. South Australia has recorded its worst April of ramping on record, with patients spending nearly 4,000 hours ramped outside metropolitan public hospitals last month. Monthly ramping levels remain more than 1,000 hours higher than they were when Labor took office in 2022, despite its promise to fix the ramping crisis. The Liberals today urged the government to fast-track the rollout of step-down aged care beds to alleviate pressure on hospitals. Health Minister Blair Boyer says demand for healthcare continues to grow, but the government is building capacity.
4: There are still more beds, more capacity that will be opened up that have come from commitments we made in the last term of government, and more things that we are going to do in this term of government that will, you know, go directly towards trying to reduce the number of hours we are losing on the ramp.
3: Police say a man is assisting detectives with their investigation into the death of a woman whose body was found outside a block of units overlooking Henley Beach in Adelaide's west. SA Police says the woman was 65 years old and from the northeastern suburb of Wynnvale. Her body was found on the Esplanade early on Thursday morning. Police say a male associate from the address is speaking to them. Two women who flew into Melbourne last night with alleged links to Islamic State will spend the weekend in custody after appearing in court briefly today. Jason Katsaris reports.
5: 13 women and children with links to Islamic State arrived in Australia overnight from Doha, flying into Melbourne and Sydney. Kaswa Ahmad and her daughter Zainab Ahmad landed in Melbourne, where they were arrested and charged with slavery-related offences by police. In court today, prosecutors alleged they travelled to Syria in 2014 and knowingly kept female slaves in their homes. They'll make a bail application on Monday. A third woman, Janai Safar, was arrested in Sydney overnight and charged with entering and remaining in a conflict zone, as well as joining ISIS. She was refused bail and will face a New South Wales court again in July.
3: The head of a major Aboriginal legal service says there's a sense of trauma and heaviness surrounding the death of Kumanjai Little Baby and the public response to it. The Northern Territory government will announce the scope of a review into the child protection system on Monday after three staff from the department were stood down over the case earlier this week. The government says it's not prepared to accept the status quo. Ben Grimes from the North Australian Aboriginal Justice Agency says the way the case has been discussed publicly is also causing distress within communities.
6: These are all things that this government has been speaking about for some time. And so in a sense, you know, what we would say at a very high level is that the operation of the department needs scrutiny. But where the department consistently fails is that it doesn't work with families to prevent the removal of children.
3: Overseas, the ceasefire in the war with Iran is appearing increasingly shaky, with Iran attacking US warships in the Strait of Hormuz after saying the US targeted one of its oil tankers and another vessel. Global Affairs editor Laura Tingle has more.
7: The Americans were talking a big game about this. There's conflicting reports about who fired first. But I think the really striking thing about this is that while the Iranians are saying that the US actions were a breach of the ceasefire, the Americans continue to say, no, they're not. Now, this is the line the Americans have been taking all week, despite everything that's happening. And I think that once again shows the weakness of the American hand. They don't want the ceasefire to end. You know, they're under immense pressure to find a deal here. And so whatever the Iranians are doing, they're just saying, oh, no, it was just an odd angry shot.
3: Back home, South Australia's Premier says there will be pain along the way as the Whyalla Steelworks transitions into the future. The state government last year forced the steelworks into administration.

0: administration, and it's now up for sale. Premier Peter Malinauskas has today repeated his concerns jobs may have to go at the facility.
1: What matters most to the government and most importantly to the people of Whyalla is that we have this steel enterprise and of course the mines fully functioning in a way that is commercially sustainable in the long term.
0: South Australia's weather now. Isolated light showers about the southern agricultural area and near western coasts. For tomorrow, Port Lincoln a top of 19, a shower or two. Port Pirie 20, a possible shower. Renmark 19 and cloudy. Mount Gambier 17, a shower or two. Adelaide down to 12 degrees overnight before a top of 19 with a shower or two tomorrow. Sunday 19, cloudy. Monday 21 degrees, partly cloudy. Tuesday 23, partly cloudy. Wednesday 23, a possible shower. ABC News.
2: Good evening and welcome to PM. I'm Samantha Donovan, coming to you from the lands of the Wurundjeri people of the Kulin Nation in Melbourne. Tonight, Australian women linked to Islamic State appear in court, two of them facing slavery charges. Also, Melbourne artist Richard Lua wins the Archibald Prize, and money flowing to One Nation as it tries to win tomorrow's Farah by-election in New South Wales.
3: Just the scale of the donations that One Nation has declared in the last couple of weeks are on the same order of magnitude as the total amount that they spent in the year of the 2025 federal election.
2: After returning to Australia last night following years in the Middle East, three women linked to the Islamic State group have appeared in court. Two women facing slavery charges in Melbourne will remain behind bars until at least Monday when they'll apply for bail. A third woman who's facing terrorism charges has already been refused bail in Sydney. Oliver Gordon filed this report.
4: Authorities were waiting to arrest three of the so-called ISIS brides when they returned to Australia last night. Today, the accused have faced court in Melbourne and Sydney. Two of the women, facing slavery charges, arrived at Melbourne Magistrates Court in a prison van. They faced court in person and were ordered to remain in custody until Monday, when an application for bail will be heard. The women, Kazar Abbas and Zainab Ahmad, wore black hijabs, remained calm and were not required to speak. High-profile lawyer Bill Doogue is representing Mrs. Abbas and remained tight-lipped outside court.
5: Mr. Doogue, anything to say on behalf of your client?
6: As you know, I'm not allowed to talk about the case that's before the court.
4: Details about the charges were not read out in court, but are expected to be aired during Monday's bail application. In Sydney, a third woman, Janai Safar, who's been charged with terror-related offences, faced court via video link and was refused bail. Her defence lawyer, Michael Ainsworth, told the court his client and her 9-year-old son were likely suffering post-traumatic stress disorder and had urgent medical needs that needed to be attended to following years in a refugee camp. The case has been adjourned and Ms. Safar will face court again in July. The prosecutions will test Australian law. The two women facing slavery charges in Melbourne were overseas when the alleged offences occurred. Donald Rothwell is a professor of international law at the Australian National University and says the case is unprecedented.
7: There have been some convictions for Australians for domestic slavery, but this is in quite a different category and quite a different level of offence with very significant different penalties arising from these charges if there's a conviction recorded.
4: What challenges does the prosecution have in proving that these happened?
7: Well, there's a number of elements, but generally they all relate to being able to show that Yazidi women, who are the complainants in this case, who effectively brought forward evidence in the international domain, but also most importantly to the Australian Federal Police, were subject to slavery or slave-like conditions in terms of their incarceration and the level of control that was being exercised over them within certain ISIS households during the reign of the ISIS caliphate. All of those relate to being able to prove that these women were held in those circumstances, that they were subject to slave-like conditions, but especially in relation to the two Australian women and the charges against them, They relate to matters such as enslavement, using a slave, and slave trading. And there have been media reports that these women and their families were perhaps engaged in seeking to trade some of these alleged complainants between various ISIS-related families.
4: When it comes to bail, Professor Rothwell has compared the situation facing the women to another high-profile person currently on bail for alleged crimes committed overseas.
7: If one is to benchmark these charges against the way in which another Australian who's facing war crimes charges has been bailed recently, in terms of benchmarking the bail conditions that Mr. Robert Smith currently enjoys for the various serious war crimes charges that he's facing, there's not that dissimilar circumstances in relation to these women, in my view.
4: The federal opposition has been critical of the Albanese government for allowing the women to return home and has asked why, if there was enough evidence to charge three of them with crimes, they weren't blocked from entering the country. Prime Minister Anthony Albanese has pushed away the criticism.
8: I have faith in our authorities, in the Australian Federal Police, in ASIO, in ASIS. Australian citizens do have rights, but we have a right as a government to ensure that the law is upheld and these people will face the full force of the law.
2: The Prime Minister, Anthony Albanese, that report from Oliver Gordon. The critical federal by-election in the New South Wales seat of Farrer is on tomorrow. The poll was triggered when the sitting member Susan Lee retired from Parliament after losing the Liberal leadership. The sprawling regional seat has been held by the Liberal and National parties for decades, but political analysts are predicting this time it'll be won by the One Nation candidate or an independent who did well at last year's federal election. And they're pointing out some big donations to the campaigns could influence the result. Kimberly Price reports.
9: As the results come in for the Farrer by-election tomorrow, the nation will be watching. Touted as the first challenge for the Liberal Party after their seismic defeat at last year's federal election, the by-election is tipped to be a four-horse race between the Conservative parties and an independent candidate. Angus Taylor is trying to keep the rural electorate in Liberal hands after ousting the former party leader and local member for Farrer, Susan Lee. But those on the ground say the top contenders for the seat are the burgeoning One Nation candidate David Farley and last year's runner-up, independent Michelle Millthorpe.
10: I think when it was first announced, no one really considered One Nation that much of a threat.
9: Oliver Jacques is the editor of the Region Riverina newspaper based in Griffith.
10: But that's changed quite considerably since then. I think the party has really been very present on the ground and very dominant on social media. Even Michelle Millthorpe, when she posts, her posts are being spammed by One Nation supporters, but also they're very visible on the ground too with their call flutes and advertising.
9: Oliver Jacques says the four main contenders, the National, Liberal, One Nation and Independent candidates, are all spending big compared to last year's federal election campaign. Independent Michelle Millthorpe has received financial support from the Climate 200 and Get Up campaign groups.
10: Get Up has spent reportedly up to, I think, $400,000. And you're seeing their sort of signs up everywhere around Griffith and a lot of ads, basically, pretty much anti-One Nation ads.
9: One Nation hasn't shied away from announcing their own big donations.
11: I'm a grassroots Australian. I love my country and I will carry through.
9: On social media, leader Pauline Hanson announced that a plane had been donated to the party by the country's richest woman, Gina Rinehart. Along with the aircraft, One Nation also received $2 million in donations. Bill Brown is the director of the Australia Institute's Democracy and Accountability Program. He says the rise in One Nation's popularity is directly related to the party's growing bank account.
3: Just the scale of the donations that One Nation has declared in the last couple of weeks are on the same order of magnitude as the total amount that they spent in the year of the 2025 federal election. So already looking at future election campaigns where One Nation is running a much more extensive outfit and has a much broader advertising campaign than they have in the past.
9: One Nation recently scooped up 4 seats in the South Australian election, a state which has banned political donations. This means that in South Australia, taxpayers foot the bill for established political party campaigns.
3: The real wrinkle there is what happens to new entrants on the political scene. Because they don't have an established track record, they're only entitled to very small amounts of taxpayer funding.
9: Next year, federal laws will put a cap on political donations and campaign spending. However, Bill Brown believes the new measures are not fair.
3: So, for example, for the next federal election, there'll be a cap on donations of $50,000 per year per donor to a particular recipient. But the way they've defined a recipient is by branch of or registered branch of a political party. So there are 8 different places you could give your money to in the Labor Party, 8 different places you could give your money to in the Liberal Party, but for a small party or an independent, you can only give that $50,000 once.
9: While donations are needed to run political campaigns, there are concerns that money can buy influence. But Bill Brown says that big donations don't always guarantee success.
3: We've seen, for example, in recent elections, Clive Palmer has spent tens of millions of dollars with little or no electoral success.
9: Tomorrow's Farah by-election will test just how effective the political campaigns and donations have been.
2: Kimberly Price with that report. The national correspondent for the Sydney Morning Herald and The Age, Rob Harris, is in Farah to cover the by-election. Speaking from Albury, he told me he's coming across a lot of angry voters.
12: There's an anger against the incumbent government. There's certainly a lot of anger about the coalition. A number of times it was sort of mentioned. Voters talk about the split of the coalition, you know, the infighting, not only leadership spills, but just continued sort of dysfunction, I guess, within the coalition parties, and a lot of people haven't forgotten that.
2: And I should point out, Labor isn't running a candidate in this by-election. Aside from the discontent with the parties, what are the big issues for voters?
12: Health is a big one here in Albury. There's a lot of angst around a new hospital, whether the new hospital that's being built will do the job. And right across the electorate, right over to sort of Leeton, Griffith and Deniliquin, the Murray-Darling Basin plan is something that everyone brings up. And they're very annoyed at the coalition for not having done anything about it.
2: The water issue is a very difficult one to explain, Rob, but for people who aren't familiar with the main points, what is the crucial sort of issue that voters are raising with you when it comes to water policy?
12: Well, obviously, a lot of irrigators have lost allocation over the years. There's been a lot of buybacks, and now the federal government is threatening to do more. We've already seen a lot of these regional communities, such as, you know, Leeton and Griffith and Deniliquin, shrinking over that past 15 years, and it's forced a lot of farmers out, and they're very worried that they don't have any more water to give. And that's sort of something that One Nation has played up, but also the Independent is very focused on water. In fact, there's not a lot of difference between her and David Farley, the One Nation candidate, when it comes to that issue. So in many ways, that sort of cancel each other out.
2: Michelle Millthorpe is the local Independent candidate. Her opponents are at times trying to describe her as a teal Independent. But is that what you're seeing on the ground and from what you're learning of her campaign?
12: Well, look, they've probably quite effectively tied that title to her. She has taken money from Climate 200, which is the funding body of a lot of those teal Independents in the city. When it comes to her policies, probably quite a bit different from them. She's quite happy to say that the transition to net zero is probably untenable. It can't happen that quickly. We need to keep fossil fuels in the system to keep it reliable and prices down. And she's certainly against any more water buybacks, which is something that many of those teals have voted on in Parliament. So she's trying to distinguish herself from that, but really the Coalition and One Nation have been very effectively honing in on that teal element, which I think has potentially turned a few voters away.
2: And there has been some controversy surrounding the One Nation candidate David Farley this week. Rob, remind us what has happened in that regard, and does it seem to be bothering voters?
12: Well, I don't think so. Now, David Farley is an interesting character. There's growing speculation that he doesn't really get on that well with Pauline Hanson and some of her senior people. They've been quite frustrated with him at times during the campaign. He contradicted them on immigration policy. He thinks there is room for more immigrants in regional Australia. And he was also revealed to have, not that long ago, courted the Labor Party with the intent of seeking pre-selection with them. That was only 2022. He's saying that was all a bit of a misunderstanding. He had a look under the engine and didn't really like it. And he thinks he's found his home at One Nation.
2: Rob, what do you think the implications for Australian politics more broadly will be if David Farley and One Nation do win Farah tomorrow?
12: Look, there's no doubt it's going to cause a lot of consternation within, I guess, the Liberal Party and the National Party. They are very spooked when it comes to Pauline Hanson. They don't know which way to go. They're clearly on things like immigration and net zero, trying to outflank her, trying to outdo her. We hear this One Nation light line that's been used by people within the Liberals who are critical of that. But I guess a lot of people are saying, look, there won't be an overreaction. This is a free kick for many ways for voters. There's no consequences in this by-election. They can't change the government, but they do have an opportunity just to send a message or give a little kick to the coalition who they feel may have neglected this seat over 25 years. In Griffith, in Leeton, people really want to talk politics and they're quite happy to tell you that they're voting One Nation. We've sort of crossed that threshold that voting One Nation is now socially acceptable for many people, and they're quite happy to tell you that they like Pauline Hanson, they like the fact that she says what they think, and they're really sticking it up the rest of them.
2: Rob Harris is the national correspondent for the Sydney Morning Herald and The Age. He was speaking to me from Albury. This is PM. I'm Samantha Donovan. Just a reminder, you can hear all our programs live or later on ABC Listen. One of the wonders of the natural world is turning 100 today. Englishman Sir David Attenborough has spent most of his life helping the rest of us better understand our planet. And as Angus Randall reports, his century on Earth is being celebrated around the globe.
13: There are few people who celebrate life on Earth more than Sir David Attenborough. And today, Earth celebrates him.
14: And his ability to communicate his own enthusiasms are very precious. And he's brought such joy to so many people.
15: Just the sound of his voice actually gives me so much comfort from my childhood.
16: I know everyone panics, don't they, if they ever see him trending. They're like, please still be here with us. So happy birthday, 100 years old. Oh, my goodness, 100 years young.
13: In Britain, he's a national treasure. His century is being commemorated across the country. But the creative director of the BBC's Natural History Unit, Mike Gunton, says Sir David views himself as a public servant.
17: He defines what is good about Britain, what's good about being a human being. And I think that's why he's so special.
13: And even at 100, he's as engaged with the world around him as ever.
17: You go to his house, and as I was there just yesterday, and there's the latest book of on some subject is on the piano. He's reading it. He's still fascinated about what's going on in the world. And that is infectious for people who work with him.
13: He's been on television almost as long as TV has existed, first appearing on screen in 1954. Sir David's 1979 series, Life on Earth, solidified the modern natural history documentary formula, taking 3 years to film and capturing moments never seen before. His surprise at being jumped on by a pair of playful young gorillas helped change the King Kong stereotype of gorillas as aggressive beasts.
18: There is more meaning and mutual understanding in exchanging a glance with a gorilla than any other animal I know. We're so similar.
13: And the release of Blue Planet 2 in 2017 is credited with launching global campaigns to reduce marine plastic pollution. He's long had a connection to Australia.
19: Waves from the Antarctic beat against Australia's southern shores.
20: These mulga trees produce nectar on which ants feed, and they have the most extraordinary larders.
19: What bird has the most elaborate
20: the most complex, most beautiful song in the world. And I guess there are lots of contenders, but this bird must be one of them. The superb lyrebird.
13: In 2017, the Australian Museum in Sydney conveyed two honours on the then 90-year-old. He became a lifetime patron and had a Tasmanian semi-slug named in his honour.
20: His slug? Now, I like that.

0: I don't know what you think, but what I think is that is great.
1: Australian Museum Director and CEO Kim McKay spent the day with Sir David.
2: And he had that beautiful calmness that you see on camera from him. I must say, at one point when there were a lot of people gathered around him trying to get a selfie with him or an autograph, you know, it was like a rock star in their presence. And it reminded me of when he met the gorillas in Rwanda, where he just sat quietly and patiently and was very respectful to everyone around him.
1: Even at 100, Sir David Attenborough is still working. His latest documentary series, Exploring Wildlife in Britain's Gardens, premiered last month, and Blue Planet 3 is in production. He says he's been overwhelmed by the expressions of love in recent days.
3: But I would like to thank you all most sincerely for your kind messages. I wish those of you who have planned your own local events tomorrow have a very happy day.
4: The great Sir David Attenborough on his 100th birthday. Angus Randall with that report. Australia's most prestigious art prize, the Archibald, has been won by Melbourne artist Richard Luer. First presented in 1921, the annual award goes to the artist responsible for what the judges select as the best portrait of a man or woman who has made their name in art, letters, science or politics. The subject of Luer's winning work is Pitjantjatjara elder, artist and traditional healer Illawantie Ken. Rachel Hayter prepared this report.
5: The unanimous decision of the judges was that the prize should go to Richard Luer for his portrait of Illawantie Ken.
6: Six-time Archibald finalist, New Zealand-born, Melbourne-based artist Richard Luer emerges from around a corner behind his muse, Pitjantjatjara elder, artist and traditional healer Illawantie Ken, leaning on a walking frame and wearing a dark draped green and blue scarf. And a smile.
7: Illawantie Ken, amazing, incredible, incredible artist. A very lucky man to have painted Illawantie.
6: Richard Luer beat more than 1,000 entrants to take the 2026 Archibald. He describes himself as a sensitive artist and says making art is a lonely sport.
7: I just also now want to say thank you so much to my wife, Kieran, over here. I know I'm a complete pain in the arse and want all the time to have feedback about my art, and is this good, is that bad? I'm continually asking for her support and she always gives it to me.
6: Luer's portrait of Illawantie Ken is life-size. He says she's a small woman with a massive personality, funny, warm and with immense quiet authority. She paints, he says, with an urgency that he recognises. In a synthetic polymer painting on canvas, Ken wears a bright green skirt with big flowers on it. She stands on a yellow ochre background that captures the heat and light of APY lands. Writer and art critic Quentin Sprague says the relationship between Luer and Ken matters.
8: Like a lot of years, this year's winner is a good marriage between artist and subject.
6: Tell me about the similarities between the styles of Richard Luer and Illawantie Ken.
8: Richard Luer is known for a kind of quite an idiosyncratic kind of practice. I sort of look at his work and I think a lot about street signage. I think about self-taught artists. I know a lot of non-Indigenous artists who are really drawn to Indigenous painters, the qualities of materiality and paintliness that their work projects.
6: Also announced today, the win for the best landscape painting of Australian scenery or the best figure sculpture. Of the more than 770 entries, the win was won by Gaypalani Wanambi for her work, The Wanambi Tree. Using spray paint on etched steel, it tells the story of an ancestral honey hunter who fells the Wanambi tree and caused a river of honey and the founding of the Marukulu clan. Gaypalani Wanambi accepted the award via video message and speaking through a translator.
9: And I would like to thank my father for teaching me the painting and to continue believing my dreams.
6: Thank you. The third and final prize, the Sulman, for the best subject painting, genre painting or mural project by an Australian artist. Of the more than 700 works submitted, Lucy Cullerton won this year's $40,000 Sulman for a painting of her greyhound, Tula, who, with her mottled coat and thoughtful eyes, sits atop a floral armchair.
10: I'd like to say a couple of words about my sitter. Tool is one of seven greyhounds that I have at home, and I'm an animal rights person, so she's my quiet protest about that industry, and I can't believe for her and all her friends that it's come up, so thank you.
6: The Archibald, Wynne and Sulman Prizes 2026 exhibition opens tomorrow and runs until the 16th of August at the Art Gallery of New South Wales.
4: Rachel Hayter with that report. And that's PM for this week. PM's producer is John Stewart. Technical production by Joram Toth and David Sargent. I'm Samantha Donovan. We'll be back on Monday evening. I hope you have a great weekend. Good night.

0: ABC News with Isabel Damon. Good evening. A man has been rushed to hospital with severe burns after a caravan explosion in the Adelaide Hills. Emergency crews were called to the Cuddly Creek Caravan Park just before 5 o'clock this afternoon after reports of the explosion and fire. Members of the public helped the man until fire crews and paramedics arrived. Fire corps officers are investigating. South Australia has recorded its worst April of ramping on record, with patients spending nearly 4,000 hours ramped outside metropolitan public hospitals last month. Monthly ramping levels remain more than 1,000 hours higher than they were when Labor took office in 2022, despite its promise to fix the ramping crisis. The Liberals today argued the government needs to fast-track the rollout of step-down aged care beds to alleviate pressure on hospitals. Health Minister Blair Boyer says demand for healthcare continues to grow, but the government is building capacity.
1: And there are still more beds, more capacity that will be opened up that have come from commitments we made in the last term of government, and more things that we are going to do in this term of government that will go directly towards trying to reduce the number of hours we are losing on the ramp.
0: A federal parliamentary inquiry into racism, hate and violence directed at Aboriginal and Torres Strait Islander people has heard about structural racism in South Australia's child protection and criminal justice systems. The inquiry was launched in March after the attempted alleged bombing of an Invasion Day rally in Perth. Eastern Aranda woman and SA Guardian for Children and Young People, Shona Reid, says Indigenous children see the care and detention systems as one. She says their trauma is met with punishment and over-surveillance when they need stability and connection.
2: Children talk to me about, I know this is my lot in life, I was born into the system, I'm going to die into the system. That level of acceptance that this is our life should be something that none of us or our community accept.
0: The Child Protection Department says it's committed to addressing racism and ensuring a culturally safe and inclusive environment for the children, families and communities it serves. It says it's developing a dedicated anti-racism strategy aligned with its Reconciliation Action Plan. An Aboriginal legal service is opposing the Northern Territory government's announcement it'll trigger a wide-reaching review of its child protection system in the wake of the death of Kumanjai Little Baby. Earlier this week, NT Minister for Child Protection Robin Carl confirmed three Child Protection Department staffers were stood down after an internal investigation into the circumstances of the five-year-old's death prior to her alleged murder. The North Australian Aboriginal Justice Agency's Chief Executive Ben Grimes says now is not the right time to politicise the death of an Aboriginal child while there are still long-standing issues unresolved.
3: These are all things that this government has been speaking about for some time. And so in a sense, what we would say at a very high level is that

0: who flew into Melbourne last night with alleged links to Islamic State will spend the weekend in custody after appearing in court briefly today. Jason Katsaris reports.
1: 13 women and children with links to Islamic State arrived in Australia overnight from Doha, flying into Melbourne and Sydney. Kaswa Ahmad and her daughter Zainab Ahmad landed in Melbourne, where they were arrested and charged with slavery-related offences by police. In court today, prosecutors alleged they travelled to Syria in 2014 and knowingly kept female slaves in their homes. They'll make a bail application on Monday. A third woman, Janai Safar, was arrested in Sydney overnight and charged with entering and remaining in a conflict zone, as well as joining ISIS. She was refused bail and will face a New South Wales court again in July.
0: The White House says a ceasefire with Iran is still in place despite a clash between Iran and US naval destroyers in the Strait of Hormuz. Washington and Tehran have blamed each other for the exchange of fire, with Iran saying it had acted in retaliation for what it called US aggression against an Iranian oil tanker and another vessel. But US President Donald Trump has rejected that assertion, saying they ought not to have attacked US forces. South Australia's weather now for tomorrow: Port Lincoln 19, a shower or two; Port Pirie 20, a possible shower; Renmark 19 and cloudy; Mount Gambier 17, a shower or two. Adelaide down to 12 degrees overnight before a top of 19 with a shower or two tomorrow. Sunday 19 and cloudy; Monday 21, partly cloudy; Tuesday 23, partly cloudy. ABC News.
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3: Hello, it's great to be with you, and I hope your week has been a good one. In a moment, school libraries. If you have kids in school, does their school have a school library? If so, that's a plus, a bonus, as they're slowly disappearing. And we'll talk about why in a tick. Then why do we yawn? It's a little mystery scientists are trying to crack. Tiredness, boredom comes to mind when we yawn, but why do we do it? And also tonight, from yawning to our spans of attention and multitasking. I wonder if that's related. How would you rate your attention span? Do you reckon that we can effectively do two things at once?

0: Mother's Day celebration ideas. She'll be with us. Think things that don't require a booking and won't cost the earth.
1: Evenings.
0: So did your school have a library? Or your children's school currently, if you've got kids in school at the moment? What was yours like if you had had a library? What's your children's school like? We'd love to hear from you. 1300 800 222, or you can text in on 0467 922 702. It should be somewhere kids can go to learn, collaborate, and let their imagination run wild. But school libraries are disappearing, and I'm really keen to hear about this because I'm not sure if I get that sense, and I'm wondering if that's mainly in the bubble that I'm in. Kathy Warburton is the Chief Executive Officer of the Australian Library and Information Association, who says this puts students at a major disadvantage, and she joins me now to tell us why. Kathy, welcome to National Weekend Evenings.
2: Thank you for having me.
0: So please talk to us about how, and I suppose why, we're seeing less school libraries.
2: Well, I don't know if I can answer the why, because it is perplexing to think that a school can exist without a library. They seem to go hand in hand.
0: That's right.
2: But what we are seeing is that there are fewer and fewer school libraries in government schools. Mm-hmm. So where the money is and the privilege is, it's recognised the importance of a school library. But if you're in a situation where you're having to, you know, principals are having to choose, and they can't have everything, choose what they spend the money on, I think it's misguided, but I think sometimes they choose not to have a library because they think, oh, well, we've got the internet, we've got, you know, do we really need it? Which, as I said, I think is misguided, and the evidence shows that.
0: Interesting. And I mentioned earlier that I was sort of, because this got me wondering, my daughter went to a public primary school and goes to a public high school. Both those schools have a school library. In terms of, I suppose, some circle of friends at other schools also have school libraries. And I'm just talking, you know, of my small bubble, right? So are there any stats? Do we have an idea of...

0: almost sounds, again, just for me, it almost sounds baffling. I'm like, what do you mean? Of course schools have libraries. So that, it just is one of those givens, just like they need to have an office and public toilets. The library is a fixture that just needs to exist.
1: Like a restaurant. A restaurant has a kitchen. A school has
0: a library.
1: That's
0: it. A school has a library. That's it. And look, albeit I will call out to some extent that in the high school library that my daughter's at, I do remember, you know, when I walked in, I was like, oh, not as many books as I thought I would expect in a library. Like, you know, you kind of, there are books, they're around, you do sort of see them, but they're not the dominating presence in the library. There are a whole bunch of other things going on, which still makes it a beautiful space, but hey,
1: And also, like in university libraries, for example, some extraordinary number, like 90% of their budget or something, and maybe not as high as that, but it's big, is spent on digital collections rather than physical books, because that is what universities need in terms of online students, but also, you know, all those databases for research, et cetera. So libraries, yeah, can look different, but still fulfil that need. Although, as you said, they need the space for other things, whether it be activities and types of you know, learning and programs.
0: Yeah, and collaboration, et cetera. Yes. And because, and look, that's such a great point because, yes, they are, the libraries are so much more than just books. Can we kind of expand on that? What are some of the other services a good school library provides?
1: Well, they provide there's sort of a threefold role they play. So they're there for the students. And when they're there for the students, that's to resource the school curriculum and so that the students have resources, whether it be books, online databases, et cetera, for what they're being taught. They're there for the teachers, so they can help teachers prep for classes. You know, we always hear how teachers are so overburdened, and teacher librarians can really help them and to collate the resources ready for a particular subject they're teaching or text or area of study. And they're also there for the whole school and the school community in terms of implementing the vision or the ethos of the school and having things to support that, resources to support that. So it might be that they've got a big drive on sustainability or they've got a particular multicultural communities of that school. And so the resources in the library support and reflect that. But they also are there as a physical place that students can go to like I've heard it called recently volitional reading, where students can go and just look for themselves, see what they want to find, because they want to discover something. It might be their only opportunity. They might, as a depending on their age, not be taken by their family to the local library. They might not have books at home, so it's an opportunity where they can go and explore, or somewhere where they can be and feel safe. You know, if kids are going being bullied, or if they don't feel like they quite fit in, or they're just going through a rough patch, it's a safe place in a school where they can go. And you hear many stories about people saying that the library saved them, you know, at various points. So I think with increased sort of mental health issues and wellbeing being such a focus, that's also a really important role it plays.
0: Yeah. And you mentioned a couple of times there, teacher librarians. So what tell me a little bit more about the attributes of a teacher librarian.
1: Sure. So there are the three main sort of roles. There's a teacher librarian, then there's a librarian, then there's a library technician. So a teacher librarian is someone who effectively has a double degree. So they've got a teaching qualification and a librarian qualification, which is what's ideal in a school because they do teaching as well. So one of the things you asked about besides books, they teach things like research methods, how to reference things properly, how to find information, and increasingly teach things like media literacy, information literacy, and now AI literacy. So they actually do classes around information. I suppose. And then a librarian, you know, and in some schools, I mean, sometimes they've just got the PE teacher who's, you know, got a spare period and they put them in the library. You know, some schools don't have qualified staff to be in the library. I'm sure that PE teacher is lovely and is doing their best, but it's not showing the respect for what's there. So a librarian will have librarians work in schools and they can do a great job. They just don't have that teaching qualification. And then

0: technicians is a vet qualification or a diploma level, and they work in there as well. So
1: Okay.
0: for the teacher librarian, it's really they understand what teachers do and the pedagogy and how a library supports. So
1: They're a
0: it's a
1: great bridge.
0: different skill to a public library, for example.
1: Yeah, fair enough. So where are we seeing school libraries most at risk, Kathy?
0: Well, I don't have the stats to know. I just know that
1: Oh, that's right,
0: it's
1: because we can't even
0: yeah.
1: find out how the decline.
0: No.
1: Right, okay,
0: So I know
1: gotcha.
0: anecdotally, and I know it's public schools, and it's often in regional areas, because that's really hard to get the staff as well to go out there. But really, it can even be in schools in the city, because, as I said, principals have got to make hard choices in public schools and decide, what am I going to spend the money on? So I don't envy them, but I just wish they'd choose the library more often. But if you've got to choose between library, sport, music, art, it's tough.
1: So, can we talk just a little bit more on the knock-on effects that this can have on a child's further education? You talked about how that we talked about how that space is used not just for books. We talked about that in terms of from the technology side, from whether it's a space that if they're going through a rough patch, there's that well-being aspect. But I suppose building on that a little bit, just that knock-on effect, for when it comes to education and furthering a student's education.
0: So I think at the very basic level, I think access to books from a young age and throughout school, and modelling it that reading and books and learning more is important. And as I said, having that option where you can just go and choose your books yourself. It's shown that basically students who have access to libraries and teacher librarians are more likely in later life to read for pleasure. And reading for pleasure is a fantastic thing in terms of resilience and emotional intelligence, and general well-being. So we know that from studies that Australia Reads have done. So that's the most basic level. It's also about identity and seeing yourself in different books and different things, which might not be in the community where you live, but you can discover that in your library. But then it's really about having, those skills, that critical thinking, which supports you to be to do the best you can. Like, you imagine if you're at a school where a teacher is stretched, they're scrambling to be able to, do all the stuff they're doing, and they don't have any support. And compared to a teacher who has got a teacher librarian who's pulled a whole lot of resources together, done a lesson plan which supports teaches the students themselves how to do the research, and it's all there. It's just very, very different in terms of where that student ends up.
1: It's quite holistic. So I suppose, Kathy, finally, so what's the solution? How can we make sure that school libraries get the resources they need to help children thrive? Do you think it's something that should be mandated as opposed to at the school's discretion?
0: I absolutely do. And it used to be, like it used to be back in the 70s and 80s, it was 1970s and 80s, in various states. I don't know about every single one, but in various states it was. And then things were sort of devolved. So I think it absolutely should be mandated, and that's what we're calling for. And I think there has to be some political will. I mean, money isn't everywhere. There have to be choices made, but I think this is such a fundamental thing in a school which supports the teachers, the students, and the school itself, and sets them up for success. I think there needs to be legislation to mandate this, and the flow on from there, because the evidence is there about the improvements it makes for students, and it's just not right that we've got two camps now, those with and those without.
1: And it just a final thought on mine is that it really does create a space and memories for students. I know already my daughter talks about how they do like to go to the library at lunch and just to sit down with their friends and do whatever it is that they're sort of doing within that space. Kathy, it's been wonderful to speak with you. I hope that, I don't know, we might chat in the future again and have some
0: I'd love to.
1: statistics, and we've had some movement and we've
0: Yes,
1: got
0: I
1: a little
0: hope
1: bit
0: so. I
1: more
0: hope I've got
1: visibility. That'd
0: a
1: be
0: better story to
1: great.
0: tell.
1: That'd be great. Kathy, thanks so much for your time.
0: Thank you.
1: Kathy Warburton, Chief Executive Officer of the Australian Library and Information Association. Coming up, We all do it. But why? Professor Lynn Bilston is leading a team of researchers making new discoveries about why we yawn.
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1: So yawning, we do it often without even thinking about it. But despite how common it is, scientists still aren't completely sure why we do it or why yawns seem to spread from person to person. Now, new Australian research might be helping unlock some answers, knock on some doors. Lead researcher and biomechanical engineer from UNSW, Lynn Bilston, joins us now. Lynn, welcome to National Weekend Evenings.
6: Thank you. I'm happy to be here.
1: Why has yawning remained such a mystery for scientists?
6: I think it's one of the things that we just really haven't had the tools to actually look at what's going on inside the body when we yawn until recently. And I think that's one of the main reasons. There's been a number of people who've sort of looked into it and come up with theories and tried to find data that support or disprove their theories, like good scientists. But really, until we were able to look inside the body at using things like the MRI study that we've done, it was very difficult to understand how all of the different things that are going on when we yawn actually are related to each other.
1: So what are the leading theories about why we yawn?
6: So there's a couple of theories. One is that it used to be a popular theory that it had to do with increasing oxygenation. That one actually has been disproved.
1: Yes,
6: which is good. One has been knocked out.
1: Okay, done.
6: Another popular one is that it helps the brain cool down, and by increasing the amount of slightly cooler blood flowing into the brain and pushing out the warmer blood that's been heated up by the brain doing its work, that it might help to cool the brain. And actually, our data is broadly consistent with that theory, although it doesn't prove that, of course.
1: Oh, okay. But it's a sort of a tick, not really.
6: Yeah, it's a hint that it might be playing a part.
1: Gotcha.
6: And other ones are to do with alertness. So that, you know, if you yawn when you're bored or feeling sleepy, that it can give you a bit of an arousal or wake you up a bit.
1: Mm-hmm.
6: Our study didn't look at that particularly, but again, that one has got a little bit of data for and a little bit of data against.
1: Okay, tell us about the research that you looked at. What actually happens? Yeah, what did you find?
6: So what we found is we looked at both the flow of air, so you're breathing. We also looked at the flow of the blood into and out of the head, looking at the thermoregulation theory, and we also, which was

0: And it's kind of interesting because that fluid, of course, doesn't only act just to protect your brain and provide buoyancy, but it also actually is a main pathway for your brain's waste products to be removed from the brain.
1: Ah, that's interesting.
0: So if you think, yeah, all the thinking you do every day is...
1: It's like you're just releasing, yeah.
0: Yeah, so if you think about it, when you do exercise, your muscles release, you know, release lactic acid and lots of so on. So that's one of the reasons you get sore muscles later after you do exercise. Your brain is doing the same thing. It's producing all of these chemicals and waste products.
1: Yeah, and needs an outlet. Yeah. I'm giggling, Lynn, because I got a texter on the text. So why is talking about yawning making me yawn? Interesting point, texter, because why is it contagious? And well, we're really out of time. We're getting to the news and there's so much to ask, but at the same time we can still touch on it.
0: The short answer is we don't really know, but I guess...
1: Because it is.
0: It's broadly conserved. So a lot of animals yawn contagiously. Even my dog will yawn if I yawn.
1: Oh, yes. Wow.
0: You yawn if your dog yawns too.
1: I have to notice this with my cat next time. Out. Okay.
0: It's really interesting. and we think it's, this is something that's quite speculative, but we think it's got to do with a sort of a social bonding thing. So when one person yawns, another person yawns. And it, you know, if you think about it, you do it at bedtime. Maybe it was about, you know, setting times for, you know, getting everybody to feel sleepy and go to bed at the same time. Interestingly, there's a difference in the frequency of contagious yawning between people who are more empathic and have more empathy traits on psychological tests. They tend to contagiously yawn more than people who have less empathy traits. And there's even one study, it's not a great study, that suggests that people who have psychopathic traits yawn less. So it's still an enigma, but there's some interesting things. I suspect evolution's just a bit lazy, and there was this process there for yawning, and somehow it's become an emotional thing, emotional bonding thing, just because it was there and it was convenient.
1: Can I get a quick thought from you? Because you had mentioned this before while we were sort of, I think when you were speaking up with our producer, Joe, and we were talking about this conversation, just in about 30 seconds or so, connection between neurological disorders and yawning more?
0: Yeah, so we don't know that some neurological disorders affect a particular region in the brainstem, the bit of the brain that comes down into the spinal cord. And when that area is damaged, we think that's the same region that creates the motor commands, so the instructions to the muscles around your neck when you yawn. And so it's possible, we call that a central pattern generator. And we think that when those regions are damaged, or affected by the neurological disorder, that may trigger excessive yawning.
1: Wow. I suppose then, Lynn, after studying yawning so closely, do you now find yourself noticing it everywhere?
0: I do. And in fact, you know, every animal yawns. I think we had a little competition in my lab during the early stages of this study to find the most bizarre animal that yawns. And it was a hard one, but even Komodo dragons yawn and crocodiles yawn, some fish yawn. So it's really basic primordial kind of behaviour. It's fascinating.
1: Yep. I can't wait till we just keep finding out more and more. It's still a mystery. Slowly unlocking it. And thanks for taking the time to do the research, huh? And talking to us about it. Thank you, Lynn.
0: My pleasure.
1: Lynn Bilston, lead researcher and biomechanical engineer from UNSW. The news is next. Then it's quiz time. Tonight, let's talk about an exciting and memorable wildlife encounter that you've had. That's after the news while we play the quiz.
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6: ABC News with Isabel Damon. Good evening. A man has been rushed to hospital with serious burns after a caravan explosion in the Adelaide Hills. Emergency crews were called to the Cuddly Creek Caravan Park just before 5 o'clock this afternoon after reports of the explosion and fire. Members of the public helped the man until fire crews and paramedics arrived. Fire corps investigators are on the scene. South Australia's Premier says he's concerned about operations at the Whyalla Steelworks with its blast furnace again out of action. The furnace is used to produce

0: iron, which is then processed into steel. It's been shut down several times over the past 2 years, temporarily halting production and resulting in millions of dollars in financial losses. Peter Malinauskas says the furnace is run down and very old and hasn't been well cared for.
1: But the blast furnace at the moment is not going through a good period, and we're very concerned for it, and we'll continue to monitor it closely.
0: The head of a major Aboriginal legal service says there's a sense of trauma and heaviness surrounding the death of Kumanjai Little Baby and the public response to it. The Northern Territory government will announce the scope of a review into the child protection system on Monday after three staff from the department were stood down over the case earlier this week. The government says it's not prepared to accept the status quo. Ben Grimes from the North Australian Aboriginal Justice Agency says the way the case has been discussed publicly is also causing distress.
2: These are all things that this government has been speaking about for some time. And so in a sense, you know, what we would say at a very high level is that the operation of the department needs scrutiny. But where the department consistently fails is that it doesn't work with families to prevent the removal of children.
0: A woman with links to Islamic State fighters will remain behind bars until she next faces a Sydney court on terror-related offences. Rhiannon Solomon-Marin reports.
3: 32-year-old Janai Safar landed in Sydney with her child on a flight from Doha last night. Federal police say she'd followed her husband to Syria in 2015 after he left Australia and joined Islamic State. She was arrested when she arrived at the airport and charged with entering and remaining in a declared conflict zone and joining ISIS. She's since faced court and has been refused bail. Two other women who arrived in Melbourne last night have also appeared in court today, accused of crimes against humanity relating to slavery.
0: Overseas, the ceasefire in the war with Iran is appearing increasingly shaky, with Iran attacking US warships in the Strait of Hormuz after saying the US targeted one of its oil tankers and another vessel. Global Affairs editor Laura Tingle has more.
4: The Americans were talking a big game about this. There's conflicting reports about who fired first. But I think the really striking thing about this is that while the Iranians are saying that the US actions were a breach of the ceasefire, the Americans continue to say, no, they're not. Now, this is the line the Americans have been taking all week, despite everything that's happening. And I think that once again shows the weakness of the American hand. They don't want the ceasefire to end. You know, they're under immense pressure to find a deal here. And so whatever the Iranians are doing, they're just saying, oh, no, it was just an odd angry shot.
0: UK Prime Minister Keir Starmer says he won't resign after early English council results show losses to the Labour Party and gains for the right-wing populist Reform. So far, Labour has lost control of 8 councils and Reform has won more than 380 seats, but many counts are yet to begin. So Keir says despite the tough results, he'll stay in his role.
5: They are tough results, I accept that. They reflect voters who don't feel that their lives have changed enough. We were elected to deal with that, and I'm not going to walk away from that responsibility and plunge the country into chaos.
0: Zoos SA's chief executive, Phil Ainslie, says Sir David Attenborough has left a transformative legacy on Australia's zoos. The celebrated British broadcaster is celebrating his 100th birthday today. Zoos SA chief executive, Phil Ainslie, has told 891 ABC Adelaide, Sir David's efforts have changed the face of modern zoos.
6: They're now considered to be leaders in conservation, and they're driven by education and research and conservation and animal well-being.
0: South Australia's weather now. For tomorrow, Port Lincoln 19, a shower or two. Port Pirie 20, a possible shower. Renmark 19 degrees and cloudy. Mount Gambier 17, a shower or two. Adelaide down to 12 degrees overnight before a top of 19 with a shower or two tomorrow. Sunday 19 and cloudy. Monday 21 degrees, partly cloudy. Tuesday 23, partly cloudy. ABC News.
7: Shed a little tear.
8: Yeah, for sure. And what a moment too. That's one of those things where you really do take a moment. It's like, let's just stop right here, right now. Yeah. It's great, Mary. That's great.
7: That was beautiful.
8: Do you know the name of the song? I'll play it again. Do you want to play it again for you?
7: Well, you might as well, but I don't really know.
8: Oh, no. All right.
7: I'm Corinne Bailey, right?
8: That's okay. We're having a nice yarn nonetheless, but take a listen. I'm after the name of the song and who sings it.

0: No, I've got
1: No?
0: nothing.
1: No.
0: I'm not a thing. I'm very sorry.
1: No, don't be sorry. It's all good. It's been really nice to speak with you, Mary, and thank
0: Thank
1: you for
0: you. You
1: that beautiful
0: too.
1: memory. I really appreciate it. It's great to
0: I'm
1: hear.
0: glad to share it.
1: Yeah.
0: Thank you. Have
1: Thanks,
0: a good
1: Mary.
0: night.
1: You too.
0: Okay. Bye.
1: Bye-bye. Leanne's in Stanthorpe. Hey, Leanne.
2: Hey there.
1: Hi. Tell me about an exciting wildlife encounter that you've had.
2: Oh, I've had so many. One of
1: Oh,
2: them,
1: lucky you.
2: I know, I was lucky enough to live in Africa for a while and did
1: Ah,
2: some
1: well,
2: safaris. So
1: got it.
2: the big animals over there, that
1: Yeah, the
2: was
1: big
2: just
1: five.
2: mind-blowing. Yeah, but in Australia, one of the ones is I've got friends who do a lot of snake work and handling. And when we were younger, we used to drive around late at night through national parks and deserted roads and rescue snakes off the road so that they wouldn't get run over and put them back out in the bush. That was kind of fun. And also, as a kid, my brother and I used to sail a catamaran around a bay in a northern New South Wales town called Iluka. And the dolphins used to swim along with us when we were sailing. And that was pretty special when I was a kid, just thinking, look at these beautiful dolphins. And
1: Yeah, and if you're
2: so.
1: on your sailing boat, like it's quite the proximity's quite good.
2: Oh, totally.
1: They're
2: You can reach
1: right
2: out and
1: there,
2: touch them.
1: the
2: Yeah,
1: out.
2: and they were just doing it for fun. It was
1: Oh, it's
2: pretty special.
1: awesome. What
2: Yeah,
1: else?
2: but the snake rescuing was good fun.
1: Yeah,
2: That
1: snake
2: was really
1: rescuing's a bit
2: interesting.
1: nerve-wracking and good fun at the same time. Tell me about something in
2: Yeah.
1: Africa.
2: Oh, just all of them. Everything was mind-blowing. The elephants, the giraffes, the stripy bottoms on the zebras. They were so round and stripy
1: Leanne, that's so random. Why are you calling
2: I know,
1: out
2: but they're just.
1: stripy zebra bottoms?
2: Oh, I think you've just got to look at a row of stripy zebra bottoms to appreciate it. And
1: Okay.
2: watching the hippos too. The hippos in the water used to roll over onto their backs and their
1: Yeah.
2: feet would stick out
1: So
2: of the
1: get now
2: water.
1: that would be funny to see. That would
2: Oh,
1: be like giggle it because
2: yeah.
1: they're stumpy, right? They're short. So
2: Yeah.
1: do they kind of just go on?
2: We also had an encounter with a spitting cobra once that we were working in a village and there was a snake in a hut and we thought it was just a snake and all the locals were getting very stressed about it, but we didn't understand the language enough to realize that it's not like that even though you're not close to the snake, it's still venomous because they spit at your eyes and we didn't realize that.
1: Yeah, you
2: So
1: guys were like, oh, okay, it's a snake. As long as we
2: it
1: keep our
2: was a snake going,
1: distance, we'll be fine. And they're like,
2: that's true.
1: no.
2: Yeah, that's right. But we didn't get the language thing, so we didn't understand. So that was fun too.
1: Oh,
2: So
1: wow, Leanne.
2: yeah,
1: You got
2: lots of
1: to
2: fun stuff.
1: put a bit of a journal together, especially if you've got some
2: Oh.
1: photos and scrapbook it. And oh, there's so many stories.
2: Yeah. But anyway.
1: Anyway, can you help me out? We're stuck.
2: I can because I love that band. Well, I think it's a maybe brother and sister couple or a
1: Oh,
2: couple
1: look.
2: anyway. It's a man and a lady and they're called Everything But the Girl and the song is Miss.
1: Oh, thank you, young lady.
2: Yeah, I love it. And it brought back.
1: Nice
2: I haven't
1: work.
2: heard it for years, so I'm really, it was a nice memory to bring back to you.
1: Yeah, good one. Beautiful, beautiful. Have I got the. Oh, okay. Missing by Everything But the Girl is correct. Love your work, Leanne. Next question. Hang on. Okay. What's the name of the pub that Slim Dusty drinks at with his mates in the song Duncan? Okay.
2: I'm seeing it to myself. I have no idea. I honestly don't know.
1: No,
2: I'll probably recognize it when I hear
1: when
2: it,
1: you
2: but
1: hear it. But
2: yeah.
1: you gave us missing. So thank
2: Well, that's
1: you.
2: true.
1: That's right,
2: Okay.
1: you did. And it's been really great to hear your exciting wildlife encounters. Honestly, get them in a journal, especially if you've got photos. Good on Lee, Leanne. Thank
2: Okay, no
1: you.
2: worries. Thanks. Bye.
1: Bye-bye. Jerry is in Merrylands. Hello there, Jerry.
3: Hi, how you going?
1: Very well, thank you. Tell me about an exciting wildlife encounter that you've had.
3: Well, like I was telling your partner there, yeah, I had a diamondback python. I held one about 8, 9 footer. It was just sunbaking on the rock. So I just grabbed it, held it, coiled up in my hands, and I quickly let it go back in the bush.
1: Oh my, are you a trained snake handler or are you
3: Yep.
1: just, oh, okay.
3: Oh, no, not.
1: Not, no, but say yes. Yes, you are. Yes.
3: Oh, yes. Okay.
1: Because no one does that. It's wrong. Jerry.
3: Push.
1: That's right. Oh, wow. Would have been beautiful, though.
3: Oh,
1: Yeah. All right, to the quiz, Jerry. What's the name of the pub that Slim Dusty drinks at with his mates in the song Duncan?
3: ah, I drink at the Town and Country.
1: The Town and Country, that's the one. That's the one, Jerry. Nice work. Nice work. Okay. Which word refers to the formal exclusion of someone from the Catholic Church?
3: Excommunication.
1: Excommunication. Excommunication is right. We got a brains trust there.
3: Oh, yeah.
1: Nice work. Good on your brains trust. All right. Who is the youngest brother of King Charles III, which is the current king? Youngest brother.
3: Edward.
1: Yeah. Yeah.
3: Prince Edward.
1: Yep. Prince Edward's right. Prince Edward is correct. Former New Zealand Prime Minister Jacinda Ardern has recently moved with her family to which Australian city?
3: Sydney.
1: She did move to Sydney, yeah. That's the one. A federal by-election's being held tomorrow, so Saturday the 9th of May. In which seat?
3: Griffith.
1: Griffith. Oh. Unfortunately, not Griffith. But, Jerry, great one run on the quiz. Nice work.
3: No worries. Thank
1: you. Good to play the quiz with you and good to talk to you too. Thank you.
3: Thank you.
1: All right. Have a good night. Bye-bye. Chris. Hello there, Chris.
4: Hello.
1: Hi. Tell me about an exciting wildlife encounter you've had.
4: Serene, you've already had one platypus story, but this is another. I used to live in the northern New South Wales and did quite a lot of bushwalking and kayaking in the New England National Park. And one day I went out for a walk to a very secluded little pool and waterfall that I don't believe many people knew existed. There was no evidence of anybody ever going there, and because it was quite difficult to get to. I won't bore you with why. But I went out with a couple of mates one day to show them. And then I got down to this pool, which was something like you'd see in a Marlboro cigarette ad or whatever you like. It was a little small waterfall that you could stand under. And the pool was probably only 30 metres across. And I was having a little swim around, and suddenly this animal appeared. And I stood still, sort of waist deep in water. And it went past me 1 or 2 metres away, and it was a platypus. But the extraordinary thing is that as he went past, and then he's got to the end of the pool and scrabbled up onto this ledge and waddled along to where the water was tumbling in and jumped in and got bobbed around and splashed and everything else in the turbulence. And then when it went out and calmed down, he swam around and he did it again. And he did it 3 times while I was there. So it was clearly
1: he was playing.
4: There's so much going on there. He was in familiar territory. He had a plan, and he was having fun. It was like a kid at a water slide.
1: How good's that?
4: And it went around. I mean, you would never see anything like it in your life.
1: Oh, wow.
4: And this thing, and he bobbed and he under the water. And when he came up and when it got calm, he said, "Oh, okay, that was fun. I'll do it again." And he swam around. Eventually, I left him swimming around in the pool. I mean, he had no idea, I don't think, what I was, because it's no evidence of anybody being able to easily get into this little spot that I'd discovered. So that was quite extraordinary. I mean, it was 20-odd years ago now. I'll never forget it. I mean, just amazing to see this thing having so much fun. I think David Attenborough would be really, really impressed.
1: How long did this playtime go on for?
4: Well, I was probably watching him for, I don't know, 10 minutes or so.
1: Oh, yeah. That's a good amount of time.
4: Oh, yeah. I mean, and it was me that chose to leave. He was swimming around in the pool. It was clearly his own territory, and nobody else had ever come across it. But the notion of it having this idea of fun and

0: jumping in and getting splashed around and pushed under the water was really...
1: It's extraordinary.
0: Absolutely.
1: Yeah. Absolutely. It kind of go. You've just reminded me, because at the beginning of the quiz, I played like a little bit of a clip of Sir David Attenborough, just a bunch of his moments, and one of them is where he called out that when we want to see animals, we want to see them doing things. You know, we don't want to just, like for the documentaries that he makes, et cetera, we don't just want to kind of see them sitting around doing nothing.
0: No,
1: so
0: no,
1: to be able to see that firsthand, and especially the playfulness, because we think of them as, you know, either they need to eat or they're sleeping or they're fighting for territory or it's mating season. But just to see them play, it's so cute.
0: Just having fun.
1: Yeah. That's awesome.
0: And obviously, there's a lot going on there because it was with intent, wasn't it? You didn't just...
1: Yeah, because he did, what, three times, right? Or so.
0: Well, I saw him three times. Yeah. He may have done it again. When I left, he was just swimming around in the pool. But
1: love it.
0: Absolutely extraordinary. Yeah.
1: Nice one, Chris. Nice one. Yeah. All right, to the quiz. A federal by-election's being held tomorrow, Saturday the 9th of May. In which seat?
0: I think I'm nearly in it. I've been travelling for nearly 3 weeks in a little caravan with my dog through Victoria and South Australia, and I'm heading back home, and I think it's Farrer.
1: It is. Nice work, Chris. Farrer is correct. To which Belgian tennis player was Leighton Hewitt once engaged?
0: I'll know when I hear it, but I'll pass because I don't know. Well, not Steffi Graf. She married the American fellow. No, I don't know, Serene.
1: Oh, that's all right. No, but you gave us story as well.
0: If I can just add something quickly, I've been out for about 3 weeks in a caravan. And, of course, one of the things is I have no TV, so I really enjoy listening to this part of the night and the quiz and yourself on the weekends. Thank you very much.
1: Oh, thank you, Chris. And I'm really glad you called in and we got the chance to actually chat. Thanks a lot.
0: Okay.
1: Have a good night. Have a great weekend. Bye. Enjoy the time without any TV. Sounds wonderful.
0: Yes.
1: Thanks, Chris. William and Mum are in Coogee. Hello.
2: Hi.
1: Hey, William. Hey, Mum.
2: Hi.
1: Hi. Tell me, William, tell me about, have you had an exciting wildlife encounter, maybe with Mum, with the family, or maybe just yourself?
2: So I was on a boat with my dad, my brother, and my cousins and I, and we had gone fishing, and we caught a flathead, which has spines. So we went to get the rag and we thought we saw a piece of seaweed fall out of the rag. And so we were all focused on the fish, and then one of my cousins screams, and it turns out that piece of seaweed was a baby brown snake.
1: Oh, that's
2: so
1: lovely.
2: So my dad got a paddle and flicked it out of the boat, and everyone was like speechless and like just like standing there like not knowing what was really happening.
1: Yeah, and this stuff happens like really fast in the moment, doesn't it, William?
2: Yeah, because we were all focused on the fish.
1: Yeah, the flathead, right?
2: Yeah.
1: Yeah.
2: So we didn't really get time to like react.
1: Gosh, and then so did you end up seeing it or it had
2: gone? Yeah, it was like, so we were all sitting like around in the boat, and then it was like a tiny boat, like a 5-person boat, and there were six of us. So it was in the middle of us.
1: Okay.
2: So we all got a glimpse of it, and then when my dad chucked it out, we sort of saw it swimming away.
1: Oh wow! Well done, Dad. Saved the day. My goodness, where'd that come from?
2: Yeah.
1: But
2: because we store our boat at a place that has lots of snakes.
1: Oh, well, there you go.
2: Yeah.
1: Have you seen a brown snake since?
2: Well, we have actually ridden over some of them on our bikes.
1: Oh, what? Really? They're just out and about in the same way you are?
2: Yeah.
1: Okay. But that's been by accident, hasn't it, William?
2: Yeah.
1: That's right. Of course, not on purpose. No, you wouldn't do that. All right, let's go to the quiz. Question we're up to, and maybe you got Mum there.

0: as well if you need any help. To which
1: And I've got my whole family.
0: Oh, awesome. Hello there, Brains Trust. To which Belgian tennis player was Leighton Hewitt once engaged?
2: Come on, Mum.
1: No, I don't know.
2: Sorry.
1: We don't know.
0: Don't know.
1: Do we have a hint?
0: First name starts with K.
1: Wait, A or K?
0: K, K. Three letters in the first name. K.
1: No.
2: Kim.
0: Yep.
2: Kim.
0: Let's go. What's the surname?
1: Kleisters.
0: Yeah, what'd Mum say, William?
1: Kleisters.
0: Kleisters. Kim Kleisters is right. Nice work. All right, take a listen to this. Tell me, which Australian TV series was this the theme to?

0: All right, you might need your brains trust there for that one. What Australian TV series was that theme to? Was that the theme to?
1: Heartbreak High.
0: Sorry, I didn't catch that.
1: Heartbreak High.
0: Heartbreak High, no.
1: Oh, no.
0: No, it wasn't Heartbreak High. I'm sorry.
1: Thank you.
0: Nice work on Kim Clijsters, though, and great story tonight for the quiz, William. It's been really great to talk to you, and thanks, Brains Trust and Mum.
1: Thank you.
0: All right. Have a good night.
1: Bye-bye.
0: Hey there, Tony in Penshurst.
2: Oh, hello, Florine.
0: Tell me about
2: night. How you?
0: Very well, thanks. Tell me about an exciting wildlife encounter you've had.
2: Well, talking about African safaris, you can actually go to Werribee Open Plains Zoo or Dubbo Open Plains Zoo and see a lot of the African wildlife.
0: Oh, okay, cool.
2: So you can see zebras, giraffes, lions, all running around, and you're in a caged little bus driving through the open plains. Really lovely. You're watching them all running around.
0: Where's this, Tony?
2: Werribee in Victoria, but you can also go to Dubbo in New South Wales.
0: Ah.
2: Open Plains Zoo. Yeah, so it's not too far.
0: Yeah, nice one. All right, Tony, to the quiz, I've got a little sound piece of audio and I'm after the name of the Australian TV series that this theme is from. I'll play it again for you. Take a listen.

0: Do you know the name of which Australian TV series that is the theme to? It's not Heartbreak High.
1: Not really. I'm just going to take a big guess. I don't think it's what? Sweet and Sour?
0: Did you say Sweet and Sour?
1: Yep.
0: Unfortunately, no.
1: No, I didn't think so.
0: Hey, it was worth a stab anyway. You too, Tony. Have a good night.
1: Take care.
0: All right.
1: Bye-bye.
0: Bye-bye. Martin's in Engadine. Hello there, Martin.
2: Hi, how are you?
0: Well, thanks. Tell me about an exciting wildlife encounter you've had.
2: I had an encountered wildlife encounter with a snake once.
0: Ah, okay. Where?
2: Up at Single Bay. Single Bay.
0: Right. And how did you come to be in the presence of this snake?
2: It's a fairly warm day, and the snake was just wandering across the pathway. I think we're trying to get out of the hot sun. It was a fairly warm day, I think.
0: Ah, okay, fair enough. Wow. And did you get out of its way?
2: Yeah, I walked out of its way. There were some children walking there, but apparently they got scared, and apparently they moved out of their way eventually.
0: Yeah, fair enough. All right, Martin, to the quiz. I've got a piece of audio. I can play it again for you if you like. I'm after which Australian TV series it's a theme to. Do you want me to play it for you again?
2: Yeah, that will be good.
0: All right, take a listen.

0: Now, it's not Heartbreak High and it's not Sweet and Sour. Do you know which Australian TV series that is the theme song to?
1: The Chaser?
0: The Chaser? No, it's not. Oh, and there's the gong. Unfortunately, Martin, it's not The Chaser. I'm sorry.
1: That's all right. Thanks very much.
0: Okay, thanks a lot. You have a good night.
1: You
0: okay,
1: too.
0: Thanks. Bye-bye. Joseph is in Townsville. Hello there, Joseph.
2: Hi, how are you?
0: I'm well, thanks. Tell me about an exciting wildlife encounter you've had.
2: Actually, so we saw a cassowary in the Daintree rainforest.
0: Ooh, did it live up to its reputation?
2: It did. We were told to stay away.
0: Stay away.
2: They can be quite dangerous.
0: Apparently so. But tell me, what was it like to, I suppose, get a real life, you know, be in its presence?
2: Yeah, it's quite surreal because we were on cassowary lookout, it was really a good experience to see a cassowary in real life.
0: Absolutely, big.
2: Big, yeah.
0: Yeah, big. All right, Joseph. We've heard the gong, which means this will be our last question for tonight. If you get it right, you are tonight's quiz winner. It's a piece of audio. It's an Australian TV series that has that as its theme song. I can play it again for you if you like.
2: I actually don't know.
0: You don't know.
2: I'm going to guess Round the Twist. It's going to be wrong.
0: It is wrong, unfortunately. But hey, nonetheless, it is worth a guess. Joseph, it's been really nice to talk to you. Thank you.
2: Thank you.
0: Have a great night. Bye-bye. Katie is in Preston. Hey, Katie.
3: Hi, how are you going?
0: I'm really well, thanks. Tell me about an exciting wildlife encounter you've had.
3: Where I grew up in sort of the country of New South Wales, and me and my dad and sisters would often do lots of road trips down the East Coast to visit our family in Sydney and blah, blah, blah. We once had a red-bellied black snake stuck in my dad's, like, under the bonnet,
0: okay,
3: in the engine because it was hot.
0: Yep.
3: And yeah, I don't know. I was quite young, but I was so scared that it would like come out of like the air conditioning vents or something.
0: It would go. It doesn't matter. Even though logically you're like that can't happen, but that's not the point. We've had a lot of snake stories tonight, Katie.
3: I've heard. Lots of snakes.
0: That's it. All right. Here it comes. Well, there we are indeed. Mm. Australian TV series. This is the theme song. I'm going to play it again one more time. If you know the answer, jump in and tell me which Australian TV series this theme belongs to. Oh, this song.

0: Is it The Secret Life of Us?
1: Nice work. Yay, The Secret Life of Us is correct. We had Heartbreak High and Sweet and Sour and Chaser, but not. Yeah. It is The Secret Life of Us, which means... Katie, you're tonight's quiz winner.
0: Yay!
1: So we're going to send you the ABC Evenings Quiz fridge magnet along with a book as your prize. So congratulations.
0: Oh, thank you. I didn't know there was a prize. That's
1: there's
0: nice.
1: Totally a prize. Yeah, big bragging rights with that fridge magnet. I'm going to pop you on hold. Joe's going to take down your details so we can send you your prize. Congratulations
0: thank
1: again,
0: you.
1: Katie. You're welcome.
0: Thanks.
1: Bye.
0: Have a good night.
1: You too.
0: Bye.
1: Hold the line. That's it. That's a wrap. Thanks so much for your wildlife encounter stories. They've been wonderful tonight. The news is next. Then we've got mixtape coming up. You can get in early with your song suggestions. The theme tonight, short songs. Songs that are 2 minutes or less. Bring your best by texting 0467 922 702.
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0: ABC News, good evening. I'm Noni Edwards. A woman with alleged links to ISIS who's been charged with terror-related offences has been refused bail after appearing in a Sydney court. Rhiannon Solomon-Marin reports.
1: Janai Safar was taken into custody at Sydney International Airport last night after arriving on a flight from Doha. The 32-year-old was charged with allegedly entering and remaining in a declared conflict zone and joining ISIS, both offences carrying a maximum sentence of 10 years in prison. She faced court via order.

0: video link from Silverwater Correctional Centre in Sydney's West this afternoon and was formally refused bail. She'll face court again in July.
1: Four Victorian men accused of sending and sharing violent Islamic State propaganda have been granted bail. Danny Tran reports.
2: The men Adiyan Sawari, Azan Syed, Mohammed Ahmadzai and Suleim Sawari were arrested during raids at their homes yesterday. The group appeared in the Melbourne Magistrates Court this afternoon where they're each facing a charge of possessing violent extremist material. During Mr Ahmadzai's hearing, a federal prosecutor told the court that content allegedly found on the 21-year-old's devices was gruesome and serious. The men were all granted bail and will return to court in July.
1: An Aboriginal legal service is opposing the Northern Territory government's announcement it will trigger a wide-reaching review of its child protection system in the wake of the death of Kumanjai Little Baby. Earlier this week, NT Minister for Child Protection Robin Carl confirmed three Child Protection Department staffers were stood down after an internal investigation into the circumstances of the five-year-old's death prior to her alleged murder. The CEO of the North Australian Aboriginal Justice Agency, Ben Grimes, says now is not the right time to politicise the death of an Aboriginal child while there are still long-standing issues unresolved.
3: These are all things that this government has been speaking about for some time. And so in a sense, you know, what we would say at a very high level is that the operation of the department needs scrutiny. But where the department consistently fails is that it doesn't work with families to prevent the removal of children.
1: A high-risk safety alert issued to thousands of police, advising them to disable the Bluetooth on their body-worn cameras to overcome a major security flaw in Axon-branded equipment, has sparked accountability concerns with defence lawyers. Grace Tobin reports.
4: Thousands of police officers have been told the Axon security flaw, which reveals their real-time location, could have severe consequences for them. After initially dismissing the issue when tipped off by a hacker, Victoria Police has now told its officers they should set their body-worn cameras to flight mode to avoid being detected in covert jobs or before raids, and then manually activate their cameras once inside. Lawyer Jeremy King says he's concerned critical evidence could be lost.
5: Body-worn cameras are really one of the few meaningful ways that we can hold police accountable in our society.
4: Victoria Police said it's engaging with Axon about what further safeguards may be put in place.
1: Early results from local elections in England show huge losses for the two traditional main parties, the governing Labour Party and the opposition Conservatives. The right-wing Reform Party is the biggest winner so far. Its leader, Nigel Farage, says the results signal a historic shift in British politics. UK Prime Minister Sir Keir Starmer has conceded that the early results are disappointing, but says he plans to stay in the job as PM.
6: The voters have sent a message about the pace of change, how they want their lives improving. I was elected to meet those challenges, and I'm not going to walk away from those challenges and plunge the country into chaos.
1: Back home, Melbourne-based artist Richard Lua has been announced as the winner of the Archibald Prize, Chantelle Alkhouri reports.
7: The six-time Archibald finalist won Australia's most prestigious award for visual art for his portrait titled Illawati Ken. Illawati Ken is an elder, senior artist and traditional healer. Mr. Lua was chosen from 59 finalists this year and will take home $100,000. All finalist and winning works will be on display in the Archibald Wynne and Sulman Prizes 2026 from tomorrow.
1: To sport now, in the AFL, Hawthorn are still waiting to find out the extent of a hamstring injury to fullback Tom Burras. The 30-year-old limped from the field during the second quarter of the side's 15-point loss to Fremantle last night. The third-placed Hawks have matches against Melbourne, Adelaide and St Kilda in the coming weeks. 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
9: Hello and happy Friday, especially if it's a weekend for you and you've kind of got a bit of a break. We have got mixtape coming up soon, and our theme tonight is short songs, songs that are 2 minutes or less. And the inspiration behind our mixtape theme tonight is, well, our attention spans.

0: you think you're good at multitasking? What about working through interruptions? I'd love to hear from you, 1-300-800-222. Let me know if you have any tips or tricks for me, because it turns out none of us might be as good at this as we think. Catherine Johnson is a professor of psychology at the University of Melbourne, and she spent a lot of time thinking about how we can improve our attention spans. Catherine, welcome to National Weekend Evenings.
1: Hi, Serene. Thanks for having me.
0: Great to have you. Now, first up, is it true that effective multitasking is a myth? And I'm going to jump in and say, put my hand up and say, I reckon it is a myth. And I remember coming across probably a boss or a manager I had once in my, career saying, you split task, you don't multitask. You can't give your focus on multiple tasks at once.
1: Yes, that's right. Your boss was right. So it is really hard. It is really hard to pay attention to multiple sources of information at the same time. So our brains are really set up for receiving information through one sense and then quickly shifting if we need to between tasks and things that we're doing. But it's actually really hard to try and do many things at the same time. Now, the interesting thing is

0: And whilst we think we might be good at it, actually, when you do the studies on it, we're either doing poorly at two tasks, or we're quickly shifting between the two tasks, micro-switching, and not doing either task terribly well.
1: That's right. I'm with the latter, and wow, there's a small population who actually enjoy it. Maybe it's that, is it, I suppose, for that small amount or percentage of people that may enjoy it, is it that the opposite effect in terms of the pressure and I suppose a bit of the adrenaline that can come with doing that? Because
0: yes.
1: I'm on the other side in terms of it is stressful, and because that brain switch is just annoying.
0: It is. I'm with you on that one, to be honest. Yeah. But there are people who do tasks like air traffic controllers or receptionists who, where the task itself might require receiving information very quickly from different sources. And so it's an attitude. It's seen as a personality type.
1: Go on.
0: Yeah, and that they will experience enjoyment from and motivation from these types of jobs.
1: See, but that's interesting. You mentioned the air traffic controller, but my mind goes to, but that's, oh, I don't mean to say a controlled environment because it's not. I mean, as in it's still one, it's not one task, but they're related, if that makes sense. I'm thinking about, I don't know, the work that I do, and I one minute I might be writing a script, for instance, and then I'm off and speaking to my producer in a tick, then I'm kind of coming back. So that's happening. Is that different in like the air traffic controller situation you called out? Why is that one? And if it is, why? Because that's interesting.
0: Yeah, so, well, these are classic multitasking environments where a person's required to look down at their computer, look around, receive information from the headsets that they're wearing, talk to their colleagues, look at the radar. So a little bit like what you're describing there, actually. But it's a really high-pressured situation as well, of course.
1: Of course.
0: Yeah.
1: Can we learn to focus on two things at once?
0: Yes, we can train ourselves to do this, so we can become better at it. Yes.
1: Can I qualify that a little bit?
0: Yes, you can.
1: Can we?

0: but only because one is mindless and the other one is mindful.
1: And our brains are so cool at this. This is really exciting. So you've just given excellent examples of where there are different parts of the brain, and there's a beautiful part of the brain in the middle called the basal ganglia that's involved in automating our movements and automating processes. And so, you know, when you learn to do a new task, like ride a bike or whatever.
0: It's conscious, actually, not subconscious,
1: oh,
0: right?
1: So conscious, so hard. Oh my goodness, you make so many mistakes.
0: Yep.
1: But then over time with experience, these motor programs have popped into your basal ganglia and this part of the brain. And so you then can do things automatically. So that's why we can drive a car and talk to our passenger at the same time.
0: Yeah, second nature.
1: And not, and so you can listen to an audio book, but also do some chopping of vegetables and not cut yourself, because you've automated the movement control and you're regulating it, but it's really subconscious and automatic. Whereas then you can focus on the audio book or talking to someone.
0: Yeah.
1: So we're splitting that task, but so that is an example of multitasking, but it's not exactly the same, because in multitasking we're paying attention to the two things at the same time.
0: That's it, and that's the one I can't. So in that same example of doing a mindless activity while also doing a mindful activity, if I need to sit down and read an email and respond to someone in an email, I can't have that same audiobook playing in the background.
1: Oh, no, absolutely not. So if you're learning how to chop well, like, you know, with a really sharp knife, you wouldn't want to be doing anything else but focusing on that task.
0: Yep. Okay.
1: Yep.
0: Yeah. But isn't that interesting? Because then that becomes, I don't know, is it a motor skill thing? That becomes second nature. Whereas it's not the same thing with emails and, you know, it's not a matter of, oh, I will get, like, emails will become second nature and I can listen to audiobooks in the background. That's not going to happen.
1: No, it's not. Sadly, it's not, because we have to consciously process what we're reading and then replying to, and that can have important implications in the way that we, relate to other people. Yeah. So that requires our conscious processing.
0: Now, let me bring in the digital distractions. Darn you, digital distractions. So all of the digital distractions we're surrounded with constantly must make properly focusing on anything really difficult.
1: So hard.
0: So hard, right?
1: So hard. So distracting.
0: I hate it sometimes. I really do. I feel like I can almost feel like my brain cells just breaking down and fluttering away.
1: Oh, I agree. And they're addictive as well. So these, you know, different apps and so forth are like fun and highly enjoyable and so have this addictive quality to them. They beep at you and they send you alerts and it's like, oh my goodness, how do we get away from this?
0: Mm. Yeah. And I guess I kind of want to ask the question of what else, and I'm going to throw in here, who else suffers in our life when our attention span gets poorer? I'm going to call out kids. Just the other night, my best friend and I, we catch up weekly, we get together with our kids and we have dinner together constantly. All of them want to talk to us at once. Oh, but it was my turn. Oh, but I haven't finished, because each of them want to tell us, I don't know, something at school or something this. And they suffer. They get upset if we're not splitting between them and trying to listen to them and who was first and who wasn't first. So, they suffer when our attention span gets a bit poor.
1: Yeah, if we're looking at our phones instead of engaging in conversation with our children or our friends, it's really hard on the poor children and our friends. And so it can be seen as a bit socially, not very nice to do these things.
0: It's rude. Yeah, totally.
1: I remember when the iPhones first came out and people would just sit there at lunch and look at their phones, because I was so amazed by all the capabilities of the device. And I remember going, hey, I'm here.
0: Catherine, I've done it. Catherine, I've done it to complete strangers. I was at I couldn't help myself. There were two young girls. I was at a cafe. I was in line ordering a drink and just waiting. And it was a long line. So I had time. And I'm just watching them, and they're sitting there for the whole 5 or so minutes that I was waiting in line, both of them facing each other on the phone. On their phones.
1: And so weren't talking to each other.
0: No. And I did. I butted in like a grumpy old lady going, like, you know, a generation or two up from them, going, excuse me, you're both in front of each other.

0: down, talk. And, you know, I wanted to see their reaction. That was kind of what I was more curious. I was more fascinated or curious as to how are they going to react, I wonder. And in that instance, it was actually good. They put it, they were like, yeah, we know. Oh. Yeah. I had that reaction. That doesn't always happen, but that was just the particular reaction because I've done it more than once.
1: Oh, well done.
0: Because I will. I'm like, guys, talk to each other.
1: Oh, no. You're in each other's precious. Faces.
0: It is precious.
1: It's precious time.
0: Anyway, I'm digressing somewhat, but just coming back to multitasking, focusing on two things at once and our attention span, can we talk a little bit more about what else suffers in our life when our attention span gets poorer? And
1: So our attention itself gets poorer. So we're constantly training our cognitive abilities through experience. So we're training ourselves all the time. And but that's a good thing too, because it means that we can train ourselves out of some of these behaviors that are not, that if we realize they're not helping us that much. So if we want to be better and more aware with each other and be more socially conscious and engaged, it's really important for us to take ourselves away from the phone and then engage with each other. And there are different techniques we can use to help us to get off the phone, but it is an addictive thing. So we need to be quite careful and cautious about it.
0: And conscious.
1: And conscious, yeah, conscious processing.
0: Yeah, because it does would you say that that is something that has the biggest impact on our attention span, this digital world that we're in? I have had a time in my life without these smartphones. So I came, I think I was in my teens probably, when mobile phones, you know, just those, you could just text and call, that's, and play Snake, came into our lives, and there was dial-up internet. So that's as far as I went, if I think about it that way. But I think about it now and I'm like, I don't know what else was there that would have impacted our attention span in the past.
1: I know.
0: That is what is affecting our attention span today.
1: Yeah, I agree.
0: Is there a comparison?
1: Yeah, I think the best comparison would be when colour TV came being in the late 1970s, I think it was, in Australia. Parents and elder people were worried about the role that TV would have on our attention back then. Mm. With each of these new forms of device that come through in our lives, it's really up to us to decide if we want to give away our attention or keep it for ourselves. It's like a currency. So we want to make sure that we're spending our conscious processing and awake time doing the things that are best for us, for our goals in our life. And we can, you know, we could spend all our time being distracted by TV or by our phones, but we can also use it in a positive way. So we can use these fun things to reinforce behaviour that we want. So we can use them as goal, as rewards. So, for instance, just say you've got a task that you have to do and you've been putting it off. You could give yourself, say, if I start this task and get going on it, after 15 minutes, I will allow myself 5 minutes on the phone, and you can set a timer for the task and then set a timer when you're on the phone itself. And so you can use this beautiful thing that's highly rewarding to help you achieve your everyday goals.
0: Flip the script a bit.
1: Yes. So take back control and use it in a way that's going to benefit yourself.
0: Yeah, crocheting comes to mind for me when it comes to that's my reward. Yeah. Except sometimes I'll do it on the flip side. It's morning, I've got my coffee, I'm just going to sit down for half an hour to 45 minutes, just do some crocheting, and then I'm going to get up and whatever it is I have to.
1: And that sets you up really well, doesn't it? Because you're calm and you've given yourself a beautiful start to the day.
0: Yes.
1: And then you're ready to go.
0: That's absolutely right. And then there are times where I'm really naughty and I binge crochet.
1: So you might hurt yourself then with your fingers.
0: I just keep going. I'm like, oh no, an hour or two too long. Okay.
1: And you get RSI.
0: Not yet, but I'll probably feel it when I'm older, if I make it. All right, if you have just joined us, you're with me, Serene Damacky, on ABC Radio's National Weekend Evenings. I'm with Catherine Johnson, who's a professor of psychology at the University of Melbourne. She spent a lot of time thinking about how

0: can improve our attention spans. Would love to hear from you. Do you think you're good at multitasking? What about working through interruptions? 1300 800 222, or you can text in on 0467 922 702.
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0: Catherine, Deb from the Gold Coast on the text line points something out and says some genders do it better than opposites.
5: That's a great point. That is seems to be well known that women seem to be better at multitasking than men. But I think that there's a lot of crossover in that capacity. And it could also be that women have been trained from a young age to multitask. So there's a lot of environmental influence and on us as well.
0: Mm. And but then I wonder if you can bring in the argument of what's classified as work and what's classified as labour.
5: Yes.
0: Mindless tasks, mindful tasks, maybe a conversation for another day. How do we measure attention spans?
5: So it depends on which type of attention that we're talking about, because there are multiple types.
0: Okay, tell me. Can we talk about the some of those?
5: Oh, sure, absolutely. Okay. So there are different theories of attention, and one of the best researched ones is this one by Posner and colleagues, where there are three big parts of networks in the brain that are involved in attention. The first is actually being alert. So being alert and awake enough to take information in. So if you're too sleepy or if you're too hyperactive and distracted, then you're not going to perform so well. So being at the right level of alertness and arousal is a really important fundamental part of attention control. And the second is being able to orient your attention through space. So being able to shift where you're focusing. So attention is the ability to focus on a concept or focus on people or looking for something like your pen. And so we can either deliberately within ourselves decide what we will focus on. So we can decide I'm going to focus on doing some writing, or something might grab your attention. So a fast moving car might grab your attention, and that's an automatic thing and you have no control over that. And that's a good thing because that's a safety feature of our brain. Mm-hmm. And the final part that's important for attention is our ability to take charge. So this executive attention system, and this system says, what am I doing? Why am I doing this? Am I doing it well? What's that thing? Is that distracting? Stop it. Keep going.
0: It constantly filters through all this stuff.
5: Yeah. So yes, the executive attention system, it's really important. Of course, all of these are important. And so they work together to help us maintain our attention. If we want to maintain our attention on one boring task for quite a long time, that's a different system. Again, that's our sustained attention system.
0: That's great. I love that we have a sustained attention system. On number two, you've reminded me of the doorway effect.
5: Yes.
0: I walk into a room. Where I'm in one space, I walk into another space and I have a goal. I don't know. Like you mentioned the pen. Oh, that's right. I left my pen in, I'm in Y room. I left it in X room. I go to X room. I end up doing something else in X room. I walk out of X.
5: Oh, 100%. Oh, my goodness.
0: And I'm like, wait.

0: where we say, oh, imagine if you're cooking and describe the experience. And so they'll describe things like, oh, I've started chopping the vegetables and then I go and look in the fridge and go, oh my God, I really need to clean the fridge. So they start cleaning the fridge and then like the chopped vegetables sit there for half an hour because they're doing another task. Or this is really common. Everybody experiences
1: it. Yep, I'm known for this in my household. Yep.
0: Or you go out into the garden. It's like, okay, I'm going to do something. And then you get out there and you're like, I can't remember why I'm here. Oh, look, that plant needs to be staked. And so you go and stake the plants. And then, oh, my boots are really muddy. Just endless wandering around. That's our attention drifting away and having trouble staying on task and being mindful of what we're trying to do.
1: Yeah. Wow. So you've laid out a few. You also mentioned the sustained attention span. So with that, coming back to how we measure attention spans.
0: Yes. So we can measure all these different types of attention with different tasks. And so, for instance, with the sustained attention system, we use this deliberately boring task so that it's really easy for people to lose their attention, and that's what we're trying to measure. So we'll use a computer and we'll have digits coming up on the computer, and we'll just be one digit at a time. And in the most basic form of this task, the numbers are 1 to 9 in order, and at 9 they flip back to 1 again. Mm. And the task is to press to every digit except 3. And you know when 3 is coming up. It's after 2. But it's so easy to press on 3 because you're pressing to every digit except 1. And so you've got this response pattern going. And if you just start thinking about something else, the 3 pops up and you press on the 3. And so we can measure how many mistakes someone makes. We can measure how variable their responding is. And if we have them in a scanner, we can measure their brain activity as they do the task, or with EEG, and get a sense of the brain networks involved. So that's it's a really simple task, but it's a beautiful task that can be used in hospitals and in clinics to help understand how severe someone's sustained attention problems may be.
1: Wow. Last week, Catherine, I spoke about my husband's love of high-pressure hosing. Right. he loves it to the point where he'll even find some therapy in watching high pressure hosing, like just videos on social media, just those short videos. He finds it extremely satisfying. Only then for me to find out that it's just not my husband. I came across 2 or 3 other husbands and discovered that there's a video game for this. So, and at the time when we talked about it last week on the show, listeners called in with like their guilty mindless pleasures. Is there something about this repetitive content that hijacks our attention span?
0: Yes, there is. So is this where he actually gets some sort of physiological pleasure? So he gets a tingling down his back?
1: You know what? That's fascinating. I have not asked. I have to ask him. Yes. I don't know. I didn't ask him if he gets like if there's a physical response to it.
0: So that's a big thing. So it could be that he's getting a tingling sensation or a pleasant sensation down his spine. And so that happens for some people, or many people, and it depends on what it is, but it might be listening to a whispering voice or listening to the tapping of buttons on a keyboard.
1: Yep, I find that satisfying, especially the bubbly ones. Yep.
0: Yep. Or watching people eat. That's a whole other world of things. Mukbang, where people are eating and you've got the sounds of chewing and swallowing. And for some people, that's really pleasant and calming to listen to.
1: Okay.
0: Or stroking materials like velvet, that can be quite sensation pleasing as well. And so this is ASMR, autonomous sensory meridian response.
1: Jumped in with it. This Gen Alpha business, that's all I hear, ASMR, ASMR, ASMR.
0: Yeah. So if your husband and other people are finding that this is a really lovely thing to do to relax, that's a really good thing, because relaxing is a really important thing for our brain so that we can allow our brain to rest. So, for instance, if we can like have our focus on one thing that's not threatening, it's not harming, it allows the rest of our cognitive systems to have a break. And that's cool. That's

0: really good for our brains. We don't want to do it all the time, but we can allow, you know, allow ourselves to have a rest and be lulled and enjoy the potentially with your husband's tingling sensation or not. Like it, it's, if it's giving him some sort of sense of relief and rest, that's a great, that's a really great thing.
1: You've, it, it also brings to mind another aspect in this is with the digital, well, not so much digital distractions, I suppose the way these digital devices, particularly smartphones, videos, even working, I suppose, in media, working just and collaborating with other organizations, whenever it comes to social media, it's that real drive and need to make short, sharp content that grabs the attention and holds the attention for a very short period of time. So, you know, we're constantly just scrolling. We'll give maybe a few seconds to something. And is it at the expense, I feel like it is, at the expense of being able to sit with long form content, be it reading a book, listening to a long lecture? I do it, but I thought that it was, and I was talking to Joe about this earlier, how I enjoy sitting down and listening to history lectures. And, you know, I was talking to my best friend about one and really, really excited. And it was interesting. It's storytelling. It's not a, you know, academic sit down drawl kind of thing. And she loved it. I've told her about it multiple times. She's like, you've got to send it to me. I was like, sure, I will. And she comes back to me and she's like, look, it was so interesting. It really is interesting. He's interesting. He's really engaged. She's like, but how do you sit through it? I was like, what do you mean? But that's the whole point. It's engaging. Like you sit through a movie.
0: Yeah.
1: But it was a very different.
0: Yeah.
1: I don't know.
0: So again, that's where we're practicing what we're doing with our brains. So we're practicing flipping between things quickly, or we're practicing doing deep thinking for a long period of time. It's practice. So what we're doing with our brains is practice over time, and we're reinforcing these behaviors. So we need to be careful about how what we're doing with our brains and how we're training our brains. We're training them every day. So if we want to make sure that we can focus for a long period of time and sit and read a book, we need to practice doing that. And it could be that we just be aware of how our attention has changed and go, no, I don't want that to happen. I'm going to train myself to sit and focus for longer and longer periods over time. And then it'll build up. You'll build up your ability to do that again.
1: So we can retrain our brains to get that focus back after shortening our attention span. Can you tell us just a bit, just I suppose to end on, what are some activities we can do that slow down our attention span and get rid of that need for, you know, that instant dopamine hit?
0: So we can set some goals for ourselves. So it could be that we want to, you know, sit for 15 minutes and read a book. So do that and start small. So don't expect to be able to do something like for a long period of time straight away. So you can chunk it up into little parts and reward yourself after you've done that thing. So one thing you can definitely do is spend time in nature. Getting outside and spending time in nature, it doesn't have to be a national park. It can be your local park, even the plants on your balcony. And if you look at the beautiful patterns in the plants, that actually allows your brain to rest and to restore your attention control. So use nature to help you and help nature at the same time.
1: Catherine, it's been and we've held our attention for a great amount of time with you. It's been really good to speak with you. Thank you. And thanks for the tips as well. I think, a big takeaway is that idea to be able to, bring our focus back because, gosh, our attention spans are constantly being tested. So we got to be in control. It's great to have this conversation with you. Thank you.
0: Yeah. Thank you so much for your time.
1: It's awesome. Catherine Johnson, Professor of Psychology at the University of Melbourne. Alrighty. Let's do mixtape and create your best songs. We're going to keep our attention spans short for the rest of the hour with mixtape. And I want your best songs that are 2 minutes or less in length. We're doing a short songs theme tonight on Mixtape. Text your song suggestion in now to 0467 922 702. And in a tick, producer Joe will be kicking us off with his top three picks.
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1: Hey, Joe.
4: How are you going, Serene? Thank you so much for having me in, and I'll try not to keep our attention spans busy for too long. So let's get into it quickly, and I've already actually seen a request for this one come through. It's a Beatles song, and I think it might be the shortest song ever. It's only about 22 seconds long. So maybe that's my challenge tonight. If you can find a song shorter than that, you'll get the Big Joe's thumbs up of approval, which is my prize this evening. So this one is, it's accredited to Lennon McCartney, as many Beatles songs are, but really it's Paul McCartney at his finest. It's a silly little ditty that was meant to be squeezed in between Mean Mr. Mustard and Polythene Pam on the Abbey Road album. And you'll hear when the song starts that there's kind of a weird chord at the start and then a weird little bit of music at the end. And that's because it was meant to be kind of the bridge between these two tracks. So you can hear little bits of these two tracks. But instead, McCartney decided to drop it. But the producer at the time said, basically, you can't get rid of Beatles material. They were so big at that time that anything they recorded had to be released, was the order. And so it kind of got snuck on to the end, and a lot of critics call this the first ever secret album track, because when it was first released, this title wasn't on the album sleeve, and there was kind of a little bit of tape silence just before the track, so people didn't really know it was coming. It's called Her Majesty, and we should just hear a little bit of it now.

0: the Beatles there with Her Majesty. Now, Joe, you brought up two interesting things. Two. One,
1: That's more than I normally bring.
0: I know. Two interesting thoughts, let me say, on my own. One on that, what you were kind of calling out, you took me back to like tape days, cassette tapes and CDs.
1: Yeah.
0: When you talked about, you know, you wouldn't hear, this wasn't on the sleeve. It wasn't written, so you're not expecting it, and it's this little surprise that you hear, right?
1: Absolutely, yeah.
0: See, you can't get that kind of stuff with streaming songs.
1: No, I've seen it tried to be emulated before where they will have the title of the last track listed and then the file of the MP3 or whatever will be like 20 minutes long, and the song will end 3 minutes in and you go, what the hell is going on here? And obviously there's another song down the line.
0: Oh, okay.
1: But because you can see the runtime,
0: it's different.
1: It's a giveaway.
0: Yeah.
1: I was thinking that perhaps we should take note of this and do secret tracks as a future mixtape
0: idea. That's a good one.
1: Just park that one, but we will focus on songs under 2 minutes.
0: Okay. So under 2 minutes, fine. That's the challenge we've sort of set out. You brought us a 22-second one and you've put it out to our listeners saying if you can find a shorter song, then challenge accepted perhaps. But 22 seconds, so what counts as a song? Are we in jingle territory? Like how long is a song?
1: Oh, yeah, how long is a piece of string, I think, Serene. I would say a song is kind of, I think a jingle has to support a piece of advertising or something or a theme tune. I think I could write a jingle that wouldn't necessarily be a song. But I think a song can stand on its own as a piece of creativity and, you know, it's got to be musical. To me, I think a song is kind of lyrics and stuff. Others are pieces of music. But that's a whole debate for another time.
0: Yeah.
1: My second selection this evening is from the Lemonheads, and they've got quite a few short songs. I sort of found in my research that if you've got one song under 2 minutes, chances are you've probably got quite a few songs under 2 minutes.
0: Okay. Really?
1: But my favourite of... I'm not sure what it is, but I just sort of noticed all of these bands kept coming up, at the same time. And but if there were... it was rare that someone just had one song under 2 minutes. But this one is from the Lemonheads, and I think the Lemonheads are the greatest Australian band not from Australia. And the reason I

say that is because Evan Dando is touted as, you know, the principal songwriter and vocalist of the Lemonheads, which he is. But a lot of the Lemonheads songs were co-written by a guy from Maitland called Tom Morgan, and he had an Australian band called Smudge. And they never made it huge, but Tom Morgan became Evan Dando's songwriting partner in the 90s and wrote a lot of the Lemonheads' hits. And so a lot of those songs that people attribute to an American band actually had a much more Australian influence than we might realise. And one of those songs is one of my favourite songs, less than 2 minutes, called Being Around. Let's hear a bit.

0: So Lemonheads there with Being Around for our under 2 minutes song. You got one more for us, Joe.
1: I've got one more. And this one is by PJ Harvey, and it's the only one that I've chosen by a female artist because similar to that divide that we were talking about with Professor Katherine Johnson mm-hmm. earlier, the amount of men who write songs less than 2 minutes was like tenfold compared to the amount of women. So maybe they just don't have the attention span to write a longer song. So it's kind of hard to come up with a song that a woman had wrote that was under 2 minutes. But this one, PJ Harvey wrote for Marianne Faithfull originally, kind of a later stage of Marianne Faithfull's career. So she recorded a 6 minute version of it, but PJ Harvey basically wasn't happy with it. So before she recorded it, PJ Harvey was not happy with Marianne Faithfull's vocal performance. So she sent her off to get vocal training before recording her own album.
0: That's nice, rather than giving her the, you know, flick completely.
1: Yeah, nice. But Marianne Faithfull kind of complained that PJ Harvey was perhaps a little difficult to work with. And this is something that has come up off and on before. Maybe part of the reason on that particular album was PJ Harvey was working with Nick Cave and they kind of famously had a bit of a fling and were not on speaking terms at that time. So putting an album together not on speaking terms must be difficult. But yeah, basically this one was put out by Marianne Faithfull and PJ Harvey said, you know what, I'm going to do my own version and I'm only going to do a minute of it.

0: No Child of Mine there by PJ Harvey.
1: Yeah, and those are your three picks for Under 2 Minutes, kicking off our mixtape. Joe, thank you.
0: Thank you.
1: Thank you very much. It's over to you now. So let's keep curating this mixtape of short songs. Is the challenge accepted? Short songs, 2 minutes or less. The shortest one, Joe brought us, 22 seconds. Do you reckon there's anything shorter than that? Give us a call if you like, 1-300-800-222, where Joe's on standby to take your calls, or you can text in your song suggestion, your short song suggestion, to 0467-922-702.
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1: It is our mixtape hour. We are getting your song suggestions on short songs, songs that are 2 minutes or less, 0467-922-702. On the text line, it texts us, April Come She Will by Simon and Garfunkel.

Simon and Garfunkel with April Come She Will for our short song-themed mixtape. On the text line, David of Mount Waverley says, Buddy Holly every day. 2 minutes and 7 seconds. Oh, just over. But of course, I'm going to play it. Here it is.

Buddy Holly with Every Day for our songs, 2 minutes and under. Keep your song suggestions coming, 0467 922 702. Also on the text line, I think Katie says, song by Brisbane now international artist Morat, Wish on an Eyelash, 56 seconds. It's so beautiful.

That's a good one. That's like under a minute, that one. Morat, Wish on an Eyelash. Nice work. Keep them coming, these short songs. 0467 922 702. John has suggested the Ramones. Judy is a Punk. Thanks, John. 1, 2, 3.

The Ramones with Judy is a Punk, that one at 1 minute 31 seconds. To welcome to the working week, Elvis Costello, a texter brings us that one tonight. Thank you. At 1 minute 22 seconds. Whoa. Now,

Elvis Costello, welcome to The Working Week for our short songs, mixtape songs, 2 minutes or less. You can text in your song suggestion to 0467 922 702. Also on the text line, guided by Voices, Game of Pricks. I feel so wrong saying that. Goodness.

Gabriel Pricks there, guided by voices. Let's squeeze in a couple more. Never Had So Much Fun by Friends or Rom. Lindsay McDougall from Friends or Rom presents Drive on ABC Illawarra. Thanks for that one, Joe. And here it is.

0: and Friends of Rom there with Never Had So Much Fun. And we're going to wrap our short songs mixtape tonight with Janis Joplin, Mercedes-Benz. Thank you, Glenys Serena, for bringing us that one.
1: I'd like to do a song of great social and political import. It goes like this. Oh, Lord, won't you buy me a Mercedes-Benz? My friends all drive Porsches. I must make amends. Worked hard all my lifetime. No help from my friends. So, oh, Lord, won't you buy me a Mercedes-Benz? Oh, Lord, won't you buy me a color TV? Dialing $4 is trying to find me. I wait for delivery each day until 3. So, oh, Lord, won't you buy me a color TV? Oh, Lord, won't you buy me a night on the town? I'm counting on you, Lord. Please don't let me down. Prove that you love me and buy the next round. Oh, Lord, won't you buy me a night on the town? Everybody, oh, Lord, won't you buy me a Mercedes-Benz? My friends all drive Porsches. I must make amends. Worked hard all my lifetime. No help from my friends. So, oh, Lord, won't you buy me a Mercedes-Benz?
0: Janis Joplin there with Mercedes-Benz, wrapping up our short songs. Thank you for the songs that you brought through tonight. Call out a couple. Hi, Serena. My suggestion is Lie Lie by the Castaways. 1 minute, 50 seconds, 57 seconds. That's Paul from McKinnon. Hi, Serena. Guest Pink Floyd, The Wall, short. Thanks. That's Nick in Tamworth. And there were so many others. I know we never get to all of them, but we really appreciate you bringing them to us. We're heading to the news. Then our Urban Nana will bring us the best ideas for last minute, low budget Mother's Day experiences. So think things that you don't need to make a booking for. That's what's coming up after the news. Of course, we've got movies and space too.
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6: ABC News. Good evening. I'm Nonia.

0: Edwards. A lawyer representing a woman charged with terror-related offences says she's likely experiencing post-traumatic stress disorder. Chennai Safar was taken into custody at Sydney International Airport last night after arriving on a flight from Doha. Pablo Vinales has the latest details.
1: Chennai Safar appearing via audio-visual link from the Silverwater Correctional Facility as her legal team made an application for her release. That was formally refused by the judge today, her lawyers arguing that there were exceptional circumstances in her case. Defence lawyer Michael Ainsworth pointing to Ms Safar's 9-year-old son and saying that they both likely suffer from post-traumatic stress disorder and have serious medical issues that need to be attended to as a matter of urgency because of what he called were the truly horrific conditions that they were exposed to.
0: The NT government is expecting to announce an independent review into the child protection system next week following the death of Kumanjai little baby in Alice Springs. With the details, here's Tilda Collings.
2: Today's announcement comes just days after Minister Carl announced she'd stood down three Child Protective Department staffers in relation to an investigation into circumstances surrounding Kumanjai little baby prior to her alleged abduction and alleged murder. Now, while we don't know the exact specifics of this review yet, Minister Carl has said it will be wide-ranging. It'll look at the culture, the policies and the laws of child protection services in the Northern Territory. We also know it will be conducted by an independent person or body who the government has confirmed is an expert in domestic and family violence.
0: A Jewish university student told the Royal Commission on Anti-Semitism and Social Cohesion senior leaders at her uni ignored complaints around incidents she believed were anti-Semitic. Mia Klein gave evidence to the commission explaining that her and other members of the Australian Union of Jewish Students raised concerns to the ANU around language and incidents that made them feel unsafe. Ms Klein said the university did not accept the group's view that those events were anti-Semitic.
3: No senior university official would ever say to a student from any other minority community, no, what you're feeling is not actually suffering against your people.
0: Victoria's Education Minister says allegations of abuse

0: about the school's use of physical force since the 1990s and as recently as 2022. Minister Ben Carroll says the education watchdog, the Victorian Registration and Qualifications Authority, is now actively investigating the school for the third time since 2021.
1: These allegations and what's occurred there is deeply concerning. The safety, the protection, the welfare of children at Abgools is paramount.
0: The school's been contacted for comment. Looking overseas, Iranian state media says Iran's military have seized an oil tanker in the Gulf of Oman over an alleged attempt to disrupt Iranian oil exports. It says the Barbados-flagged tanker Ocean Koi was carrying Iranian oil and was attempting to exploit regional conditions. The reported seizure came after US and Iranian forces clashed in the Strait of Hormuz, which neighbours the Gulf of Oman. Experts say artificial intelligence data centres should be built in regional areas where there's better access to renewable energy and resources. The facilities have become increasingly controversial because of large amounts of electricity and water that they consume. As companies look to expand in Australia, the New South Wales government is holding an inquiry into their environmental and economic impact. Dr. Rob Nichols, a senior researcher in AI and trust governance at the University of Sydney, says regional centres powered by renewables are the best option.
2: One way of thinking about this is to look at where do we want to have data centres. Well, actually, we really want to have data centres in places where there can be a significant contribution of renewables to powering the data centres.
0: To sport, in US basketball, Oklahoma City Thunder have taken a 2-0 lead in their NBA Best of 7 Western Conference semi-final series against the Los Angeles Lakers. Oklahoma won Game 2 at home 125-107 with Shai Gilgeous-Alexander scoring 22 points. You're up to date with the latest from ABC News.
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4: Hello, I hope you're enjoying your Friday night, wherever we may find you across the country. In a moment, we're with our Master of Traditional Methods Made Modern, Anna the Urban Nana. And tonight, Anna has you covered for last-minute, low-budget Mother's Day

0: in the American version of The Office. Then we're going to wrap tonight hanging out with our spaceman, Dan Lambeth. And a bit more moon stuff, not Artemis, but the near side of the moon and far side of the moon, how they're quite different from each other. And we thought we knew why.
1: Evenings.
0: All right, a big, big hello to our master of traditional methods made, Monin, Anna the Urban Nana. Hey, Anna.
2: G'day, how are you going?
0: I'm very well, thank you. How you been this last month?
2: Yeah, good, good, busy as.
0: Very good, very good. And Mother's Day's coming up, so you have, in a very timely way, of course, brought us Mother's Day for your for our chat tonight. And you said to us, well, when you told us how about we talk about this, is how would you feel about last minute, low budget Mother's Day celebration ideas, things that don't require a booking and won't cost the earth? And we're like, sold.
2: Well, you know, when you put it that way, you're like, oh, actually, that'd be really good. I kind of forgot about this. And, you know, it's like Christmas. It's still a surprise to some people when it comes around.
0: Most of me, I'm like, is that this weekend? Oh, okay.
2: Yeah. And it's interesting, my brother's in London, so they have Mother's Day quite a bit earlier in the year.
0: Hey, like, my mum's in Lebanon as well. I mean, well, overseas, sorry, and theirs is in March.
2: Yes, they're the same. Yeah, and so he's sort of like, I was going to send a Mother's Day card, but it's the first weekend, right? And I'm like, no, I think it's the second one. Hold on, I got to go check.
0: See, they should do what we do with your segment and make it the first Friday of the month. Although, let's just ignore the fact that this is the second Friday of the month.
2: Yeah,
0: we'll swipe this month. We got never mind. But generally speaking, it's just easier to remember.
2: It is. That's right. Yeah, but you know, look. With things like this, lives get busy, and when it comes to these kind of, you know, I call them manufactured holidays because they're not necessarily to do with lunar patterns or, you know, seasonal things, that they are very much created by originally by sort of, you know, marketing companies and whatnot to sell some more things. Mm-hmm. It doesn't necessarily

0: restaurant. And yeah, got some other things up your sleeve.
1: Of course. And I think before we get into that, it's worth just talking a little bit about waste when it comes to these manufactured holidays and buying things.
0: Yeah, well, I mean, you know, it's no news to any urban nana follower that this is what I live and breathe is, you know, this kind of holiday brings superb amounts of waste. Not good superb, but like just incredible amounts of waste. Apparently Mother's Day is second only to Christmas.
1: Is it?
0: Globally for, you know, for in terms of waste. We've got food waste, we've got gifts, there's flowers, packaging, there's just so much stuff that, you know, because it all needs to happen at the same time for everyone. And when you have that coming into play, things like food and gifts, they all kind of have to be packaged to last until that day and to be ready and to be available then. So it means a lot of shipping things, you know, bringing stuff in and then selling it, you know, having space and overheads to have spaces to sell all this sort of stuff as well. But I think food for me will always be number one of the waste categories where people can make a massive difference, because you all know you're going to eat. We're all going to eat. Usually most of us in Australia, we're lucky enough to have a meal at least once a day. Yeah. So we can kind of think ahead and, you know, if you're not going out for lunch or for dinner, what are you doing? Are you going to be buying heaps and heaps and heaps of stuff like we potentially do around Christmas time and, you know, Easter lunches, or are you just going to buy what's needed? But the second thing for me is flowers, and that's becoming a really big issue that I think a lot more Australians are aware of now, which is fantastic. Mm. We've got an industry where we're looking at florists sell 10 times as many flowers on Mother's Day and in the 2 weeks leading up to Mother's Day than any other day in the whole year.
1: Yeah.
0: And they said around about 90% of those flowers come from overseas.
1: Right.
0: Because we're not in a season where we're growing
1: where
0: lots
1: we're growing
0: of flowers.
1: Unfortunately. Yeah, like, if it was March, maybe, not really.
0: March in London is springtime.
1: That's right. So I was going to say we're not in springtime.
0: Exactly.
1: They need to change Mother's Day to spring in Australia.
0: Yeah. Or, you know, use lots more Australian natives. That'd be great too.
1: Oh, yeah. But there's that too.
0: But we have 90% of these flowers coming from overseas. So, A, huge carbon footprint when you talk about the fuel and the shipping costs getting them here. And, you know, they've got to be in refrigerated trucks and they've got to be in specialized containers. It's massive. And then, you know, because they've been refrigerated and they were picked, you know, weeks and weeks ago and they were essentially put as close to ice as they could without wilting, once they come out and then they get put into nice warmed homes, because we've all got our heating on at the moment, they wilt very, very quickly. And generally we find those sort of bunches that you buy or, you know, arrangements, they'll have some ribbons through the middle or they'll be arranged beautifully in a pot or whatever. Unfortunately, a lot of those things actually require plastic. So, you know, flower foam, that Oasis stuff,
1: yes,
0: you know, that's just 100% plastic, cannot be recycled in any way. And the ribbons that they put in with the little, you know, even the little stick that you put a card into a bunch of flowers in, they're all plastic. So unless you've got people who are prepared to pick apart those bunches and take out those non-recyclable or non-compostable elements, you've got these big bunches quite quickly just heading straight into landfill. Mm-hmm. So that's when it gets to us. And then florists, you know, in some years, I think it was 2021, 2022, florists estimated they threw away about 50% of their stock on the Monday following Mother's Day because it didn't
1: sell. Far out.
0: So it's a lot of floral waste.
1: Yeah, what are they going to do with it? What are you donating? You can't donate that.
0: No, and because a lot of it's coming from potentially unregulated farms overseas, we don't know what they've been sprayed with, so they can't necessarily go into healthy compost mixes and stuff like that because they might be, you know, pesticide sprays and stuff that could just kill your compost. So, yeah, I think flowers is a big one. My answer to flowers is if you're going to buy flowers, A, try to buy it in something that's not plastic wrapped. And B, see if you can get it as locally sourced as possible. Mm. Even if that just means, I've left at last minute, I'm at the road stop, you know, and I've got to buy a bunch of flowers on me, at least buy the bunch that's proteas and billy buttons and, you know, leucodendron and other Australian natives rather than long-stemmed roses and gerberas, which are definitely not in season here right now.
1: Okay. Mm. Yes, yes, yes, yes.

0: Yes. So whether or not buying a gift for the sake of the gift is actually worthwhile, like you said, you know, money, how it's going to be received, whether it signifies you can. And you and I have talked about this before. When it comes to these manufactured dates, there's almost a scramble, and then there's the pressure of, oh, what are we going to get? Just like birthdays and things like that. Whereas on any other given day, sometimes you might just come across something and say, oh, my partner or my mother, or just someone pops into your mind and you think, they would love this. I'm just going to get it for them.
1: Yeah.
0: Sometimes you can kind of hold on to that till Mother's Day, although who does that, because it's really exciting to give gifts.
1: Yeah. Like, you can do that. You know, if you can sort of slowly over a course of a few years get into the habit of thinking, oh, well, you know, Mother's Day's going to come around, maybe I will keep an eye out in that first half of the year, you know, January sales. If you're going to buy stuff, buy things then, put them aside, that kind of stuff.
0: Yeah. Or if, I also just love it when something just naturally and organically pops into your mind because you've seen something or you've had a thought and you're like, oh, I want to get this for my mom or my husband or my wife, whatever it is, because it's just a natural thought that is part of the gift, as opposed part of the whole gift giving.
1: And you've nailed it there. Like, I think it is thinking about what actually is the gift. Is it the thing, or is it the thought and the love and the care that's behind the thing? You know, what is it that you're actually wanting to gift your mum? Is it that, you know, you thought about her and you thought, hey, I love you and I think this thing you would enjoy and I'd like to give that to you because I love you, you know?
0: Yeah.
1: That doesn't have to be a massive plastic wrapped thing that was bought the Friday before.
0: Yeah.
1: You know, it can be something that is made. And so, you know, the very sort of basic thought is I'll try and make something for her.
0: Yeah.
1: And that could be as simple as a beautiful cooked dinner or a lovely baked good or, you know, a preserve or something like that. If you're short on time at this time of year, you could make some preserves ahead of time, that kind of thing.
0: Yeah. If you have a mum like mine and I'm lucky too, all she wants is money. She's like, just give me money. I'm like,
1: well, I mean, to be honest with you, in this economy, that's not a terrible way of doing it.
0: She's like, just give me money.
1: That's another thought I had. Like, I can't really think of many mums who would be happy to hear that their children are going to have to tighten their belts over the next couple of weeks because they spent money on a gift for her.
0: Mm.
1: You know, like, it's sort of, it's that kind of thinking. Gifts don't equal love, you know, and showing care and respect and appreciation for someone is quite often more about the giving of time and that energy and that sort of care of actually spending time with people is one of our most valuable resources.
0: Yeah. If you have just joined us, we're with our Urban Nana, Anna the Urban Nana, here on ABC Radio's National Weekend Evenings. We're talking about Mother's Day celebration ideas that are low budget. It is last minute, of course. It's this weekend, if you're kind of thinking. And we're just about to jump into talking more about experiences rather than gifts and things that don't require you to book ahead of time.
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0: So, Anna, let's talk about these Mother's Day celebration experiences that don't require a booking. And aren't going to cost the earth.
1: And aren't going to be too much organising on your part because there's not very much time between now and Sunday. That's important too. Look, this time of year, and particularly this year, seasonal nature is absolutely stunning. We've got leaf change happening in a lot of sort of, you know, more highland, hilly areas. So if you headed out on a drive and went to, say, a national garden or a national park, historic garden or a national park, brought a picnic of maybe the things that, you know, your mum loves but doesn't often splurge on for herself. Make some soup, bring a thermos with soup. That's what I've done with my mum for the last few years. We've gone out foraging and brought a thermos of soup, some rolls, those mini little bottles of champagne, just one each, and went and sat on a secluded park bench all rugged up and had a really nice time. So picnics are a great one because you can either, you know, pull together what you already have in the house, you can make some things if you want to go the extra mile, or you could literally just stop at a supermarket on the way or at a deli, grab some goodies, pop it all in a bag or a basket and

0: just rug up and head out for a bit of a wander or a drive. I love the idea of going on a walk with your mum if they're, you know, mm-hmm. if they're the walking kind. Maybe if you're in a coastal region or around some national parks have got boardwalks and stuff because it's a bit wet and muddy in some spots. Head out for a walk, bring a coffee, you know, mug or a keep cup, and just chat, you know, because that is such a valuable one-on-one time or, you know, even family time spent together. If you're not much of a nature person, maybe you could look at getting some wonder into your brains another way, you know, go to a gallery, local gallery, or a museum. We've got this fantastic sculpture park down here in Mornington called the McClellan Sculpture Park, and it's just literally every 50 or 100 metres or so you wind around a little park in this bushland and there's this ginormous, magnificent sculpture of something in front of you, and it's just this really cool experience. I like the idea as well of, you know, going to a zoo or something like, you know, if you don't have young kids anymore, you don't get to go and do those fun things much. Like, but everyone loves the zoo. I think there's some really cool ideas and lots of galleries, not necessarily the really big ones that you might have to pay to get into, but check out some regional ones. You know, we've got small galleries in many suburbs around Victoria, particularly sort of Bayside or around coastal regions. There are lots of artists who gather in those areas, and that kind of thing can be really fun. Even if you don't really love art, sometimes it's really fun to just get together with your mum and have a bit of a snigger at some of the things you don't like.
1: That's right.
0: You know? Yeah,
1: I know exactly what you mean. And you're right, because there are a lot of opportunities, if you can, where it's free. You just walk in.
0: And that's the thing, when it is a gallery space or an outdoor park nature kind of thing, it's not like they're going to get overcrowded. So being autistic, that's another thing I struggle with is with these kinds of days when you go to a cafe or a restaurant.
1: Oh, they're packed.
0: Try and jam as many people as they can, and there's just so much sensory overload, you know, with bodies and smells and lights and sounds and all that sort of stuff. I find it a bit, you know, a bit full on.
1: Yeah.
0: But then other cool outdoor-y sort of halfway ideas that are a bit off the wall. If your mum loves gardening, take her to a garden centre. Mm-hmm. You know, even if you've just got access to a Bunnings, the garden centre in a Bunnings just for a half an hour or an hour wander, stop and have a coffee there and maybe buy some things in a nice pot and put together a little spring bulb potted arrangement for each of you that you each take home, and then in springtime when they bloom you can think of each other, you know. It's kind of a cute little thing like that. I'm actually going to take my mum to Spotlight because that's where she wants to go. So we're going to have a wander around and just imagine all the crafty things we could do if we had time and, you know, could be bothered.
1: Yeah, and didn't want to just keep on buying too much yarn in my case, but I've been doing very well this year. I'm giving myself a pat on the back.
0: Yeah.
1: But a lot of what keeps revolving around what you're talking about is just that time spent together.
0: Yeah. And it's not like, I think that can be quite intimidating for some people when they sort of go, oh, I'm going to have to sit there and have a conversation.
1: Yeah, relationships are different.

0: Like, how many of us have actually really got the time to do a lot of that? And that is in itself a bit of a gift. So I love that. And another thing, if you're a sporty type person, you're going a bit of hiking, maybe going rock climbing, that kind of thing. Even an indoor rock climbing centre could be fun, but you might have to make a booking for that. My friend Jane Dennis and her son Tom, they enter the Mother's Day Classic Run every year on Mother's Day, and they run their run through Melbourne. They raise money for ovarian and breast cancer while they're doing it. And I just think what a cool activity for them to do together. Has all these brilliant, knock-on effects, which I just think is so cool. And, he gets to show off to his mates that, he's doing this really cool thing. His mum, they've raised over $1,300. Like, that's pretty cool as
1: That
0: a
1: is pretty
0: 13-year-old to
1: cool.
0: be able to say, yeah, we're doing that just with our legs. How great.
1: I think another thing to call out is that that's also something that you can enjoy doing together. Even like you said, if it's something that you kind of don't enjoy, like going to a gallery, okay, you don't necessarily love going to see art, but you have a bit of a laugh and a bit of a, you get cheeky together, as opposed to, I mean, this is also something that isn't worth taking off the list as a thing to do. But you know, obviously that you said the cooking for mum rather than going out to eat. But if you don't like to cook, then and you really don't want to, I know it's not about you, it's about your mum. But that nice idea of, you know what, this is something that it would be nice that I, wouldn't mind at least to do together, as opposed to maybe the cooking. And then there's the deep cleaning or the decluttering of the house. Look, I'm going to put my hand up.
0: Oh,
1: If you do that for me, I'm
0: that makes
1: like,
0: me
1: it's
0: very happy. God, I love
1: but
0: giving someone's pantry a good cleaning out.
1: but I can understand if the gift givers are not so inclined to want to
0: But
1: do that for mum. Fair
0: another cool
1: enough.
0: thing you could do, like when you talk about cooking, traditionally in cultures all around the world, people learn to cook with their mother.
1: Yeah, true.
0: And, get together

0: I think the Saturday was
1: it's
0: the
1: not,
0: first.
1: It's not. No, was, Friday was the first. Joe and I were talking about this.
0: Shush.
1: Yes. We're like, what happened? He's like, I don't know. Anyway, we will chat to you next month, first Friday of the month. We'll get it right. Till then, take care, Anna. And again, yeah, happy Mother's Day to you on Sunday. Take care.
0: All right. Bye.
1: Nana Anna back with us next month, the first Friday of the month. New Movies and TV Shows is next with Ehab Rashid. And who doesn't love sheep? Especially if they talk and can solve a murder mystery. Ehab's reviewing this fun whodunit comedy with Hugh Jackman. It's called The Sheep Detectives, and a couple of others new on the streaming services as well.
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1: Time now to a chat with our movies and TV enthusiasts to have a look at what's new and what's out on the big screen and at home on the streaming services with Ehab Rashid. Hey there, E.
6: How are you, Serene? Good evening. How are you doing today?
1: Very well, thanks. Have you got a nice Mother's Day planned coming up?
6: I did want to. I mentioned to Mum, I go, look, let's go out for Mother's Day this weekend. She goes, oh, is it Mother's Day this weekend? I've already made plans with my friends. I went, oh, it's like that. Okay, cool. No problem. You go do that then.
1: So do you feel like you're off the hook?
6: Off the hook, completely. Yeah, doing nothing. Yeah, she's got her own thing going. I'm going to stay home and cook and hang out with my dog.
1: Oh,
6: great.
1: Beautiful. And, well, and setting us up for some watches this weekend. Let's take us to the cinemas first. This has obviously been around, if you haven't heard of it already, The Sheep Detectives. This is with Hugh Jackman.
6: Serene, if you had told me that one of the best murder mysteries of the year would revolve around talking sheep, you know, I would have laughed very much in your direction.
1: And it's a murder
6: very
1: mystery.
6: Much I would have been laughing. But The Sheep Detectives is a proper, charming, delightfully executed whodunit that mixes Agatha Christie structure with Babe Heart and whimsy, you know, okay. That kind of fun. So there's a mix of the two, which is rare, like as you wouldn't think you'd be able to put those two together. But it's a family mystery comedy based on the best-selling 2005 novel Three Bags Full by Leonie Swan, I believe her name is. And the story follows basically a flock of sheep trying to solve the murder of their shepherd, played by Hugh Jackman. It's basically live action, CGI animals, but the animals... they're not animated, so they basically use real sheep and they just animated their mouths, basically. So it feels very real as you're watching it. Very much like a fairy tale. It's from Kyle Balder, who is the creative force around Minions and the Despicable Me franchise. So he's done big family, you know, IP before, but very, very different tone. It's kind of cozy British mystery satire of a small town kind of a thing. And it's actually written by Craig Mazin, which I was very surprised by. People don't know he's the one who wrote Chernobyl and the Last of Us series. So very kind of dark subject matter, doing something very light here. So it's not something you would have expected. But the cast is awesome. As you mentioned, Hugh Jackman plays George Hardy, the victim in our story. And it has all the fun, you know, whodunit, Agatha Christie, Knives Out kind of, you know, tropes, which we enjoy. Nicholas Braun is in this as well, who you'll recognise from Succession. Emma Thompson, great character in this as well. Nicholas Galtinzine, I think that's how you say his name. He'll be playing He-Man in the upcoming Masters of the Universe film. He's in this as well. Molly Gordon, who you'll know from The Bear. And great voice talent used for the sheep. So Julia Louis-Dreyfus from, you know, Elaine from Seinfeld, you know, Selena from Veep, she's in this. Bryan Cranston, Breaking Bad, Chris O'Dowd, Regina Hall, Patrick Stewart, one of our favourites, and also Bella Ramsey's in this. So there's some great talent with regards to the voices going on. So you get really kind of engrossed because you recognise them as soon as you hear them. But the heart of this is what's really great. It's so charming and it feels... as though you're listening to a story, someone telling you narrating a very wholesome story for you, except for the murder, of course. But when you see the way they execute it, you can't help but compare it to films like Babe or Chicken Run, which is another great
1: one. Oh, that's right. Gosh, I love Chicken Run.
6: Yeah, those are great kind of films. But yeah, I was just pleasantly surprised because I looked at the trailer and I thought, oh, if they've got this kind of big name, surely there's something to it. But I didn't expect to enjoy it as much as I did. It takes you through, like I mentioned, saying there's red herrings, all these characters, who's done it, that kind of thing. But it's a genuinely well-executed murder mystery. Like, you do actually try to figure out who did it, and you get kind of sad with some of the things that happened.

0: like it is a family movie, but adults will definitely enjoy some of the dramatic aspects to it. And it's fun for kids, like the way the sheep react with each other and the way they talk. And you learn about the certain behaviors that they have. I had no idea what a winter sheep was until I watched this movie, but apparently that's a thing. And you'll know that when you watch it. Home run. Well done. Oh, okay. From the creators of this. I really, really enjoyed it. And if you like this type of genre, which is, it's a mix of the two. Like I said, it's very hard to get these kind of two working together, but they do it very well in this. So The Sheep Detectives is home run.
1: How
0: very,
1: long
0: very
1: is it?
0: Entertaining. I believe just under 2 hours, right on the dot.
1: Fair enough. All right, let's hear a little of the trailer of Sheep Detectives. Sounds fun.
2: The policeman is completely hopeless, the way they always are in the nighttime stories. That's why someone else has to come along and solve the crime.
3: Who?
2: George fed us. George cared for us. George loved us. We owe him everything.
4: What are you saying?
2: Our shepherd has been murdered, and we shall solve the crime. What's so funny?
4: Oh, wow. To start with, your sheep!
5: He's talking about you.
1: Sheep Detectives is in the cinema now, if you want to check that one out this weekend, maybe for Mother's Day, maybe. All right, at home, on streaming, completely different change in genre here, horror, but also get the sense there's some lightheartedness to this one. I don't know if it's like a horror comedy. Talk to us about Widow's Bay.
0: Widow's Bay, new prestige show from Apple TV. Horror comedy, you're on track with that, Serene. This is a series set in a cursed New England coastal town, a small superstitious fishing town island cut off from the rest of the world with no Wi-Fi, you know, mobile service, just landlines, basically. And newly elected mayor, played by the always great Matthew Rhys from The Americans, Perry Mason, he's trying to get his little town on the tourism map, basically. The main issue is the island appears to be haunted. Okay, that's the main issue with what we've got going on here. The series kicks off with a small coastal earthquake, leading some town folk to believe that the bay's curse has been awakened because of this earthquake. The fog that happens throughout the town, also people, there's a bit of dread in there as well. So the execution leads more into jovial, though, than dreadful, which is a great feature of the show because the tones of getting those two together, very hard to do. It's basically kind of like Stephen King meets a dark Parks and Recreation is the best way I can put it, which is not surprising considering the creator. Her name is Katie Dippold. She was behind some great films, the Ghostbusters reboot, The Heat, which is a great buddy cop film if you've never seen it with Melissa McCarthy and Sandra Bullock. And she was also one of the writers on Parks and Recreation. So you can see, along with Reese, there's also a rogues gallery of veteran actors that show up in this. And one of my favorites, who belongs on like the Mount Rushmore of character actors, Stephen Root. People will know him from Barry. He played Fuchs in that. Dodgeball, Milton from the cult classic Office Space. He's basically kind of like the gatekeeper of this town and provides a lot of the exposition of what you've got going on. And Serene, there are some things. I love this kind of show because you don't know what's going to happen. If you've seen something, it's very similar in tone to also Twin Peaks. So, and Wayward Pines, which is an M. Night Shyamalan show that starred Matt Dillon a few years ago. Mm-hmm. It's just weird coastal town and haunted area. And there's only been 3 episodes up so far, but the way they handle the tone between comedy and horror is so good. When you get the jumps and the scares, they're very well earned. It's not like cheesy kind of, oh, look in the mirror and something's behind you, you jump. The way they set up the dread that you've got going throughout the episode and the conduit of losing the main character, Matthew Rhys, he's so easy to follow and kind of get to like, and you're experiencing the town with him.
1: Yeah.
0: And it's so much fun. You just don't know where it's going to go. The episodes, they range from like 35 to 45 minutes, so they kind of go pretty quickly. Mm. It's a 10-episode run, and I just love the way it blends it, the score, the color filters they use when they're in town. It's just excellent mood setting. And when the scares happen, there's a lot of things going on here. There's folk horror. It's a tourism satire, small town paranoia. There's killer clowns. There's a hint of maybe there's a serial killer in town as well. So
1: clowns.
0: There's all these. I know clowns, sir.
1: I saw it. Clowns.
0: That happens in episode 2 is kind of like a haunted house episode. And it's so well done, just in a high execution kind of way. Mm. But yeah, it's just weird. And you just don't know where it's going to go. So it's in a great place so far. And

0: the kind of talent they've got involved, I really can't wait to see how it's going to end towards when it finishes. It airs every Wednesday. I believe new episodes go up, and it's a 10-episode run on Apple TV.
1: Limited series?
0: Limited series. It's a one-off, yeah.
1: It'll be done and dusted by episode 10, wrapped up with a bow. Maybe let's not. So. See how it goes. Mm-hmm. All right, let's hear a little of the trailer of Widow's Bay.
2: I'm Tom Lofton.
3: Oh,
2: or Tom.
3: Nice to meet you, Arthur.
2: You want to grab some coffee?
3: No, I'm good. Jerry was just taking me through some of your history.
2: Oh, that's great. Yes, well, remarkable story.
3: I was talking to the guy on the ferry, and he said something odd.
2: What was that?
3: He said bad things happen here.
2: There is something about these seafaring towns. The superstitions. Their tall tales. I find it charming myself. What town doesn't have a checkered past?
3: Was there cannibalism?
2: No.
1: Widow's Bay is on Apple TV, and we're ending on Prime Video tonight with Code 3, is this one a movie, E? So this is paramedic.
0: It is a movie.
1: Yeah, it is a movie. Yeah, I thought so. Not a show. Code 3, the world of being a paramedic that's burnt out but has to train someone new? Is that the kind of deal?
0: Correct. Yeah, you're definitely onto it there. Yeah, I really got into the HBO show The Pitt. For the realism. Did you ever watch The Pitt?
1: No, I didn't.
0: And it is such a great kind of procedural medical show, and it shows you the realism, the drama, and it's just nonstop. So when it was season 2 finished a couple of weeks ago, I was looking for something in the similar vein because I was just getting in the mood of watching this type of show. And my brain went to a film called Bringing Out the Dead, which is a Martin Scorsese movie with Nicolas Cage and John Goodman about paramedics and a hell night that they have. And while I was searching, I came across this film called Code 3. And it is a recent, I think it only came out about a month ago, out on Prime Video. And it is a comedy drama about overworked paramedics surviving a brutal 24-hour shift, okay? It mixes workplace comedy and emergency medical kind of realism. And it's kind of like a burnout drama. It stars Rainn Wilson, who people will recognize as Dwight from The Office. It's his most famous role. He plays Randy, a veteran paramedic who is great at his job but has zero people skills. He's burning out and he's considering leaving the position as a paramedic. Film also stars Lil Ray Howery, a great comedian. You'd recognize him from Get Out, Free Guy. He's in a great little basketball movie called Uncle Drew, very funny character. So a lot of the comedy comes from those two. The film also stars Amy Carrero, who people recognize from Your Friends and Neighbors. She plays a student who's riding along with these two on this 24-hour shift. And as I mentioned, it unfolds in a 24-hour shift and is paced entertainingly well. It's definitely a comedy. And when you look at the cover art, when I looked at it, I thought, oh, this is like a cheesy, you know, buddy comedy.
1: Yeah, so this surprise. Why did this one surprise you?
0: Because it goes, the drama that they show in it is way more than I was expecting. Okay. Throughout, we're exposed to absolutely brutal nature of the job, how you have to be a certain type of person to do it. And the film turns out into a will he or won't he quit the film, quit the job kind of a story. There are elements of breaking the fourth wall. So there are like he's talking to the audience. So it's hard to not compare it to The Office because he's doing kind of the same thing where you're talking. So think The Office in an ambulance kind of thing. But the way it's only an hour and 40 minutes, and the 24-hour period it covers really makes it flow really quickly. And when you're going through how hard it is doing the job that they do, and they talk about pay, they talk about not being respected, they talk about all kinds of elements of the job, and they have one of the hardest jobs in the world. EMS workers, paramedics, what they have to deal with every night is you have to be a certain type, otherwise you wouldn't be able to do it. It's a very, very difficult job. But here they kind of mix the tragedy with the comedy. So they combat the tragedy in the
1: film
0: by putting comedy into it, by lining it up into it. And it's done very, very well. I wasn't expecting it to have this much heart in it. And that's been one of the main things I've been seeing being written about it. And when you look at the audience score, for example, on Rotten Tomatoes, it's like in the 90s, I believe. So it's got some great reactions from fans. And it's a very entertaining movie. It's available on Prime Video. So if you have the subscription, it's available too. You don't have to pay any extra for it. And it's an entertaining bit of this type of genre. I really just enjoyed by how quickly it went. It's entertaining, and it leaves you with a great message at the end of it as well.
1: All right, let's get a feel of Code 3.
2: I should mention at this point that you're all going to die.
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5: Drowning is the worst way to go. Best way to die? Decapitation. You guys ever see anyone choke to death?
2: All we want to do is save your life. 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
6: Get out of my house! 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
9: You are senior. 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
2: No.
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2: Nobody's better than me.
1: Code 3 is on Prime Video if you want to check that one out. So if you like going to the cinemas this weekend, Hugh Jackman, murder mystery featuring sheep, The Sheep Detectives, or if you feel like a horror comedy, Widow's Bay is on Apple TV as a limited series, 3 episodes available. There'll be 10 in total, drops every Wednesday, as Ehab said, or a movie on Prime Video, Code 3. Ehab, as always, great mixed bag. Thank you very, very much. And have a lovely weekend. Happy Mother's Day to your mother and, of course, all of the mothers and the carers out there. And we'll talk to you next Friday night.
0: And happy Mother's Day to you and
1: Tung
0: your
1: mother. Thank you very much. Thank have you. A good one. Thanks,
0: always E. Always a pleasure. Have a great night. Bye.
1: You too. Movies and TV enthusiast Ehab Rashid. Spaceman Dan Lambeth is next. And some scientists are suggesting we don't need to find water on other worlds to look for alien life.
10: 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We asked the self-described queen of banning things, retired Supreme Court Judge Betty King. 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
1: All right, let's chat now with our spaceman, Space Australia's Dan Lambeth. How you doing, Dan?
12: I'm pretty good, Serene. How are you going?
1: Very, very well. Now that Artemis 2 is kind of done, we, and as you've called out as well, can talk about other things again.
12: Yeah, there are other things going on in astronomy apart from just rocket launch. I mean, rocket launches are fun, right? But there are other things going on. I mean, there's a lot of science happening, and sometimes we get caught up with all the rocket stuff and we don't have time to talk about the other things.
1: Yes, that's absolutely right. And yes, we're talking about other things, but we are staying on the moon a little bit. So stay on the moon a bit. It's a bit of a mystery. Talk to us about what you've brought us here in terms of the near side of the moon and the far side of the moon and how they're quite different from each other and why we thought, past tense, we knew why.
12: Yeah. So this is, the success of Artemis 2, which kind of created a little bit of optimism. We might actually land humans on the moon again soon, and we might really even build a moon base. So, we didn't quite get there by 1999, like in the TV show Space 1999. Do you remember that?
1: You know what? I don't.
12: Probably showing my age a bit here, but I did watch it when it was reruns, right? Not the first run, because the first run was in 1975. And anyway, look, the show was about the inhabitants of Moon Base Alpha, which was a lunar base in the 100-kilometer-wide Plato crater, which is in the northern hemisphere of the moon. Now, about 30 years on from, 1999, and, of course, NASA is planning on actually building a real moon base, but in the southern hemisphere, where they can get good access to the sun for solar power, and also because they think there's water ice in the permanently shadowed regions in craters that they can be used then, for drinking water, for oxygen, and for rocket fuel. Now, by the way, Serene, here's an interesting little thing that some people may not be aware of. Yep. But from Australia, the southern hemisphere of the moon is actually on the top part of the moon because of our perspective, right? So if we're in the northern hemisphere, the southern hemisphere of the moon is at the bottom. They're in the southern hemisphere, so the southern hemisphere of the moon is at the top, if that makes sense. It's all a matter of perspective. But look, the other week, this is a few weeks ago now, but we did learn of some science from a South Korean orbiter that found that there might actually be less water than we think. So, for all mankind wasn't quite right after all. You can't just rappel down the Shackleton crater and find ice-filled lava tubes. But we did have Blue Ghost there. This was from last year. So Blue Ghost was a commercial private lander that landed on the moon in 2025. And it is disputing that the moon is hotter on the side that faces us and cooler elsewhere. Now, this sounds like fairly inconsequential, but lunar geology is kind of what NASA's whole Artemis strategy is based on. So, you know, if you're wondering why it would be hotter on one side, we had samples of the surface from Apollo, from the Apollo era when the astronauts were there, that showed radioactive elements, thorium to be exact, which used to be used in high quality camera lenses and also in nuclear reactors. But anyway, thorium generates heat, and they thought that this thorium was actually driving the volcanism that we can see on the near side of the moon, the one that we can see, the face of the moon that we can see. But on the far side of the moon, the bit that we never get to see, the surface is quite different. There are lots of craters, not many volcanic plains. But Blue Ghost, when it landed on the moon, it actually landed somewhere outside the zone of radioactive elements and found, you'll never guess, radioactive elements. So maybe the volcanism was actually driven by something else after all, not by the thorium. You know, perhaps it's the thinner crust on the near side. But, you know, look, this could actually change NASA's plans for conducting science. I mean, do we need to update our reasons for choosing the Artemis landing site? Yeah, let's see what NASA sort of make of this. Mm. But the more we learn about the moon, and this is our closest neighbour, but the less we seem to know.
1: Yeah, and that's the thing. I mean, we coming off the back of Artemis 2, it I guess are we still going to keep finding out what we've learned? That's going to take time. It was more excited that we did it and it worked and there were humans there and it's been so long and this is great, and yeah. The images that came back as well. Speaking of images, you sent us an image that I am going to be skeptical about, Dan Lambeth.
12: Oh, I was just going to say, it's pretty good though, isn't it? It is,
1: but really, is it not airbrushed? So airbrushed. So it's a picture from obviously radio, right? So we kind of got to, can you paint the picture for us?
12: Yeah.
1: And so, I'm jumping in going, it's so airbrushed, right?
12: It's definitely, you look at it and you go, it's been put through a filter. But what it is it's the crescent moon with some sort of cloud and a bit of a lunar corona around the moon, which is making it look absolutely spectacular. But when you take photos like that of the sky, and I should say we can see the stars as well. Now, we know that the moon is incredibly bright, right, because it's reflecting light directly from the sun. It's also reflecting light from the Earth, actually, as it turns out, because the sun reflects off the Earth onto the moon. So, yeah, the moon is very, very bright, and the stars in comparison are very, very dim. So if you ever see a photo that's got both the moon and the stars, you know there's a bit of work that's gone into that. Because normally if we take a photo of the moon is so bright that you won't see any stars around
1: it. Yeah, right.
12: So you need a really, really long exposure time, or what you need to do is take your first photo of

0: the moon, and then take your second photo, turn down your settings, take your second photo of the stars, and then you kind of need to, you know, stack them together, so to speak. And that's what's going on here. And that's why it does look very airbrushed.
1: Yeah, but it is quite spectacular.
0: It is quite spectacular. And honestly, I wish I could take a photo like that because it's pretty cool.
1: You say that often, actually. while we're on air and off air in our, like, you know, correspondence and chats beforehand. I get a feeling you do enjoy or like the idea of, photography of when we look up.
0: I do, Serene. I really do, and it's difficult living in a city. Living in Melbourne, living in Sydney, but with all the background light, it's really hard to get, you know, clear dark skies where you get a good view of the sky. But you know, I have the obligatory telescope and cameras and things like that to be able to do it. It's just that the technology far exceeds my ability to use it. Even with a bit of practice, you know, I've certainly got to a point where I'm not as bad as I used to be.
1: Yeah, you've sent me a couple of good ones. You've sent me a couple of good ones, that's for sure. Now, to life on other planets. So from what I'm gathering from what you've brought us next is that generally it's about following the water, and I think that's what NASA says, but there is a different, and you've kind of also said here, controversial way that astronomers think we can search for life on other planets.
0: Yeah, and yeah, we talk about this often, right? The search for extraterrestrial life, and you know, astronomers follow the water or look for biosignatures in the atmospheres of planets. This is what sort of happens nowadays when we know that there are planets out there around other stars. But that sort of means that what they do is they look for something like oxygen and methane in an atmosphere of a distant planet. Because, first of all, we can detect those gases in planet atmospheres, even from a long distance. And second, those gases together are actually very unstable and they should react, which means that if both of them are present in large amounts, then something must be replenishing them. Now, on Earth, that something, of course, is life. Great, except that it means that, you know, what we're looking for is biological life like us by looking for the oxygen and the methane. If we want to be able to find other types of life, perhaps, with a chemistry we haven't even thought of yet, or maybe even Rocky from, Project Hail Mary, for example, we need to have different ways of looking. So what about, instead of looking for specific gases, we just look at whatever molecules there are in the atmosphere of this distant planet, and we ask, how hard are those molecules to make? So, for example, right, we've got isoprene. Now, if you remember your probably year 12 chemistry, for those that do, and believe me, I don't, I have to look this one up. But isoprene, the chemical formula for isoprene is C5H8, meaning, you know, 5 carbon atoms and H hydrogen atoms. It's actually a relatively simple hydrocarbon, but it's pretty complex to make it. It doesn't generally just occur randomly or from non-biological processes. If in addition to isoprene, if we could detect a few other equally complex molecules, that would be an indication that something is going on, you know, perhaps life. And this is called assembly theory. Now, you did say, yeah, this is pretty controversial, and it is. There are a lot of critics to this approach, and the arguments can get pretty heated, Serene. So, for example, right, I quote here, this is a quote: "The decision to propose a fixed life detection threshold with no basis is alarming." That's basically the academic equivalent of a mic drop. There's no coming back from being told that your threshold is alarming, believe me. Although assembly theory might not be the answer to recognizing signs of life on alien planets, our conventional methods also haven't produced much in the way of results, right? We still don't know of anything. So, you know, maybe we do need to look at the problem from a different angle, even if it's not assembly theory. There might be something else out there that we can, you know, we can look at to basically tell us whether there's any indication that there might be life on another planet.
1: Yeah, because different perspectives, looking at things from different perspectives is, well, isn't it? Or what is it? Broad brushing here by saying it's always a good thing to do?
0: Oh, no, it's definitely
1: it's
0: a good thing to do.
1: Definitely a good thing to do.
0: Yeah. I mean, groupthink is sort of the opposite, where we all tend to think in the same way, and that limits where we can go. We really need, and yeah, astronomy is a great one for this. It's limited only really by our imaginations. Yeah. I mean, you look at things that Einstein, for example, came up with. Nobody had thought of.

0: along those lines before.
1: Well, they kind of did, but that's an argument that we can talk about that another time. But
0: there were certain things. But I mean, for him to come out and sort of be able to think about space and time in the way that he did, that required some imagination, right? And so you're absolutely right. We need people to think differently.
1: Yeah, and building on, right? Because I mean, I threw that comment in about Einstein, and there were others that thought, you know, he's building on perspectives from our past as well, and that just and continue to keep going. Yep. Unlike, and we'll probably end on this one, budget time when it comes to space. We're ending this on a fun note.
0: Let's hope
1: a fun note.
0: I think so. Another year, another attempt to cut NASA's budget. This one is incredible, basically, just for its timing, because in a move that will surprise no one, His Holiness, the President of the United States, has taken credit for everything about the Artemis mission in one breath, and then requested that Congress cut NASA's budget by 25% in the next. So actually, he went even further than that. No, it's not surprising at all.
1: Of course he did. Go on.
0: So he's not only claiming credit for Artemis, but also for NASA itself, saying that NASA was basically dead when he took the presidency and he had to revive it by slashing its budget, I guess. I don't know. Anyway, just to be clear here, although he did establish the Artemis program in 2017, right? So he did do that in his first presidency. It was really just an evolution of the Constellation program that began back in 2005. So it was a renaming and a bit of an evolution, right? And in fact, the Orion spacecraft that we saw there, so successful on Artemis 2, and parts of the SLS rocket that launched it into space, came directly from Constellation, whose goal, in fact, was to return to the moon by 2020. So, you know, I mean, Artemis wasn't a big change from Constellation, but, yeah, the message from the president basically
1: never happened before.
0: Yeah, right. I'll take credit for all of that. That was all my doing. Great job on Artemis. Now, by the way, I'm cutting your budget by $6 billion a year, but make sure that we still beat the Chinese to the moon and we have a lunar base there by 2030.
1: As long as we don't pay for it.
0: That's right. Now, look, at this point in time, Congress has basically just ignored all of this because even as one Republican, I've got to say, Congressman said, this budget proposal is not capable of supporting what President Trump himself has directed the agency to accomplish. So in other words, you know, he's basically saying Trump is full of it and this is just not going to work. It does also concern me where this money might be redirected to, Serene, because I think we can all take a pretty wild guess and imagine where this money that's coming out of NASA right now would be redirected to. There's a certain country in the Middle
1: Military.
0: East.
1: Military.
0: I'm not even going to go the rest of the way there. But yeah.
1: Done there.
0: We want to keep this fun. But, you know, I think, look, most people are going to agree that in this new age of disinformation, alternative facts, all that sort of thing, the last thing we need is to defund science.
1: Yep.
0: So I am happy that Congress in this case has stepped up and said, no, this is not happening, at least for now.
1: For now. At least for now. See how it goes. Dan, as always, it's wonderful to speak with you. Great variety tonight, and look forward to talking to you in a couple of weeks. Have a lovely weekend and Mother's Day in any way, shape or form for you as well. Take care.
0: Yes, thank you. You too, Serena. I'll talk to you later.
1: Take care. Our spaceman, Dan Lambeth there. You've got nightlife coming up after the news. And when we were in our quiz hour, we were hearing your wonderful stories of wildlife encounters, exciting wildlife encounters. And Suzanne Hill, who you'll be with in Nightlife, has also had a good wildlife encounter. Hey, Suzanne.
2: I've had a few, but this story goes back to 2002 when I was camping with my boyfriend at the time at the Grand Canyon. And we came back from a day hiking to find the tent was on the ground. The fly was completely ripped off, and there was a note that was written on some toilet paper stuck to a nearby pole. It said, "Dear campers, a moose attacked your tent while you were away. We scared it away with a rock. Hope your day improves." But I don't think it was a moose because I just checked. There are no moose at the Grand Canyon. But apparently lots of people get really confused and think there are moose when what they're seeing is actually elk. So I'm going to assume it was an elk that attacked the tent that
1: day. That's great.
2: The tent was never the same after that.
1: It would not have been. And thank you, kind people, for the note.
2: Yeah. Yes, very much so. Now, tonight we are going to talk about the challenges of travelling with a disability. We are going to ask what your favourite David Attenborough shows were.
1: Oof, that's tough.
2: We're going to, I know, isn't it? We're going to meet an Argentine writer. He's recently moved to Tassie with a fixation on all things gothic, and we'll play the Mighty Challenge.
1: Sounds good. Have a great show, Suzanne. Thanks,
2: Serene.
1: And thank you. I'll be back in the chair on Sunday night. Enjoy the rest of your weekend.
3: ABC News. Good evening. I'm Noni Edwards. In Sydney, a woman charged with joining ISIS has been refused bail despite her lawyer, Michael Ainsworth, arguing for her release to seek medical support. She arrived in Sydney from Syria on Thursday with her 9-year-old son. Here's Pablo Viñales with the latest.
4: And Mr. Ainsworth also argued that there would be a delay in the case and that that should be considered by the judge. We heard from the Crown who argued against her release, citing what they said was a very strong case. Prosecutor Brian Massoni told the court that the applicant, in his words, intentionally and impermissibly travelled to the city of Raqqa, which was declared

0: organisation.
1: In Melbourne, two other women have been charged with crimes against humanity offences, including enslavement. Professor Don Rothwell from the Australian National University says the allegations are highly significant.
2: What's most particularly interesting, I think, in terms of that material is that two of the women have been...
3: The data centres can still be used to give all the benefits.
1: That's the latest ABC News.
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5: Hello, Nightlifers. Welcome to the start of the weekend here on Nightlife. I'm here. I've got Freya on the phones tonight. It's lovely to have your company. We're going to talk about travel first up tonight and about some of the challenges of travelling for people who have a disability. You're going to meet wheelchair traveller Shane Hihorek, who's been road testing, well, beaches, crop tours and other attractions in his quest to show people what's out there for travellers with a disability and what's not out there. What's your experience been, if that's you? 1300 800 222. Love to hear from you. As you've no doubt heard, Sir David Attenborough has reached the ripe old age of 100. And, well, if the bloke thought he was going to have a quiet day, it's been anything but. Lots of people around the world paying tribute to the work that he's done, producing some of the world's most memorable nature docos. In the second half of this hour, I just want to know, which is your favourite? You're going to meet an Argentine writer who's recently moved to Tassie with a fixation on all things gothic. We'll play the Mighty Challenge. And right at the end of the show, I want to know if when you're driving, is there a particular song that you like to play at a certain point along the road? Now, Freya has one that she's going to tell you about. For me, I think it's compulsory to play Flame Trees anytime that I'm driving across the Hay Plain. So do you have one of these songs? What's the song that you play? Where on the road do you deploy it? We'll do that right at the end of the show after we've had a yarn with Andrew Romano tonight.

0: time you went to the beach, you caught a flight, you headed off on holiday, and you didn't really give it too much of a thought. Well, for many people, all of that is easy. For some people, though, these experiences can come with barriers that other people never even notice. For people with a disability, travel often involves a lot of extra planning, awkward encounters, sometimes outright exclusion. Here's what happened to disability advocate and wheelchair user Shane Hihorick a few weeks ago while he was waiting with his service dog for his mum to pick him up from Adelaide Airport.
1: So your mum picking you up?
2: Yeah.
1: Yeah, so I just told her that she can't pick you up.
2: Yeah, well, she can, because I have a disability. This is a wheelchair pickup.
3: She doesn't have a permit, sir, okay? It's a disability permit part.
2: So she can't pick up me in a wheelchair.
3: Pick you up in a wheelchair.
2: So this is a wheelchair drop-off area.
4: So it's really clearly signed here.
3: All motor vehicle users here have to have their permit.
2: But there's no other wheelchair pickup area anywhere else. This is it.
3: No, that's right. But you're still free to use the normal drop-off.
2: But I can't because it's not set up for people with disabilities.
0: Well, so if something as relatively straightforward as an airport pickup can look a whole lot different, what about the rest of the challenges that are part of travelling? Do you have some stories to tell about access issues that you've faced while travelling? Please share them with me, 1300 800 222, the text 0467 922 702. Now, Shane is someone who has a few stories about travel accessibility to share. That was just one of them. Through his YouTube channel, Wheel Around the World, and his work with Push Mobility, Shane's showing us what accessible travel really looks like and working towards making travel more inclusive. Hello, Shane. Welcome to Nightlife.
5: Good evening, and thank you for having me on your show.
0: You're very welcome. Was that experience that we just heard unusual, or is that kind of barrier still surprisingly common for wheelchair users while travelling?
5: Well, it's definitely triggering. My experience at the airport was not a great experience, but sadly, things like that happen quite often when you have a disability. The challenging thing is that people often don't really get to capture those experiences and share them with the world.

0: challenges that they've had along the way. Now, I think it's also good to point out that, you know, as much as that it is challenging traveling with a disability and there are challenges, there are some also good times as well. It's not always doom and gloom, but the doom and gloom does sometimes take up quite a bit of the travel time, and no other accommodation anywhere. You have no choice but to sleep in your vehicle. So accommodation is definitely one of the biggest challenges that people face with traveling with a disability.
1: So Shane, did you get up the ramp or what did you do?
0: Yeah, so I was quite fortunate because I'm traveling and documenting it. Screen Australia had funded the Taiwan series, which is a people can watch on YouTube. And I was lucky because I was traveling with a crew. So we had a camera person, a producer, and another person with us. So I had extra support to assist me into the room. But those supports, not everyone travels with a whole entourage of people to help them. So, and especially for people that want to go and explore the world solo, it makes it very difficult when we are hit with these barriers, and which shows that hotels out there, they need to be really careful about how they describe their hotels. And some hotels think, oh, you know what, it's only two steps, that's accessible. But any step is not accessible when it comes to someone that's in a wheelchair.
1: Nightlife, as if this rings some bells with you, I wonder if you have a disability, perhaps you're in a wheelchair, you've been traveling and you've experienced, well, maybe some really good situations, but maybe ones that are still a bit challenging, and you'd like to share some of that experience with me. 1-300-800-222 is the number, or you can send me in an SMS 0467-922-702. During the time, Shane, that you have been traveling in a wheelchair, have you noticed improvements?
0: Well, actually, it's funny you ask that question because I have had a lot of issues with different booking platforms. And there was one hotel that I stayed in at Nice, and I made a booking and I made a note that I needed an accessible room. And then I get to the hotel to find out that they're giving the rooms out to people that don't have disabilities and there's no accessible rooms left over. And what had happened, according to the hotel, is that the notes that I put in my booking about my accessibility requirements, they just didn't look at, they didn't read. And because of that, they just didn't allocate me an accessible room. And what's happened since then is sometimes when things like that happen and it affects a brand like, say, booking.com, what they would do is they would typically go, okay, well, let's fix this. And they quietly make changes behind the scenes. And they don't go and communicate it to the public, but it's not then until I then go and make a booking again another time. And I'm like, oh, all of a sudden you notice that there's improvements. And that's one thing about advocacy through travel and telling stories is that organizations often do make changes, but they do it quietly because they, if they do make the change, it's kind of like they're admitting that their system was broken in the first place. But I do see along the way a lot of changes about the way that hotels communicate, the information they provide. So it is good sharing these stories because I genuinely believe that organizations are taking notice and they're like, how do we make things better? And as well, some of these videos that I have about my travel, some of the videos have 20 million views. And it's not good for those brands to be seen not supporting people with disabilities. So I think a lot of people out there, they think, well, what would it be like if Shane from Wheel Around the World visited my hotel or my tourism activity? What experience would Shane have? And if they think that way and then they go and make changes, then that's a fantastic thing.
1: Do you meet many other people, Shane, in a similar position, perhaps in a wheelchair or with other disabilities out there on the road?
0: Well, yeah, whenever I'm traveling, any person that has a disability, often we're drawn to other people with disabilities when we're traveling. It's just kind of like you're in an unspoken gang. And if I'm in a wheelchair rolling along and I see another wheelchair user, you kind of give a nod or you sometimes stop and say hello and ask them about their travels. So whenever I'm traveling, I always take my time to stop and speak to people with disabilities. And as well, especially even people that are low vision and or blind, because it's great to be able to stop and say, hi, my name's Shane, I'm in a wheelchair, I'm traveling, and ask them about their travel experiences. So for me, I love

0: connecting with people with disabilities as I travel and asking them, and I love to ask them about their experience traveling, because everyone has different experiences traveling, and I love to hear people's stories.
1: I've got Shane Hay-Horhek with me. He has a YouTube channel, Wheel Around the World, and he also works with Push Mobility. So he's he's out there traveling, but he's also advocating for better services for people with disabilities. One of your YouTube videos, Shane, has you trying out a croc cruise in Darwin. Why was it important to make accessibility visible in these kinds of outdoor spaces?
0: Well, look, I'm a little bit naughty, and what I sometimes do is I just book it and rock up and see what happens. And I genuinely believe that all accessibility tourism should just be accessible, no matter where it is around the world. And sometimes if it's not accessible, you can kind of, you know, I'm an active user, so I'm quite fortunate and I can somehow just make it work. And for me, it was great because one of the things that people do when they go up to Darwin is they go out and see the crocodiles. And that's something that I really wanted to do. So I made the booking and I rocked up to the crocodile park. And it was great because they were supportive. There was one step to get onto the boat, but when you got on the boat, it was completely flat. And one thing that was quite nice is the staff said, look, can I assist you? And how can I assist you? So the staff went about it in a good way. But I think what became quite clear to the staff for me doing the activity is they must have looked at it and said, look, you know, what things can we do to improve this experience? And in that circumstance, all they needed was a small ramp just to pop there so someone can actually just roll onto the boat. But one thing that really impressed me about the crocodile adventure I went into Darwin is that they had accessible car parking, an accessible bathroom, and everything was flat and easy to roll around. So pretty much most of the boxes as far as accessibility were ticked, which is fantastic.
1: Now, Shane, I've got Greg who's given us a call from Albany. Hello, Greg.
2: Good evening.
1: What's your experience been?
2: I've had a few and it's sort of challenging, but I just put it down to, it's character building when you get these challenges. But mainly, and I agree with the fellow talking about, when you're travelling overseas, I've had a lot of good experiences. A lot of them have been terrific going around Europe, UK, and everything. But the thing is, even in Australia and these hotels, you go to them where you have an accessible room. And, of course, they seem to think that once they've got a big bathroom with rails in it, that's ticked all the boxes, because it countless times I've gone to a hotel room and you go in there, open the cupboard to either get the jug out to boil or the toaster, and it's way above your arm level. I mean, you've got no open world of reaching up and getting those or the plates or anything else like that. Or you'll go over to get the control to turn on the air conditioner or the heat or whatever. It's on the far wall where there's blocked off by the bed and a table. And it's sort of like token accommodation thinking. They don't really cater for those that, like, we don't come from long reach. We haven't got arms that long. It's going to reach everything all the time. And I just think that's very, very, very frustrating. And
1: Greg, presumably you have to make a song and dance about that, because you have to say, look, I can't even reach the kettle. What are the responses like when you do that?
2: You always get, oh, sorry. And they say, that's okay. And I say, yeah, look, I know it's not your fault, but you need to tell the manager. And even in Perth, I've gone to a certain hotel, I don't know how many times, and used it. And, it's the same. You keep reporting and say, oh, okay, yeah, thanks. So, well, I've reported this before. And they said, oh, yeah, okay, well, we'll make a point of it and all that type of stuff. I said, well, you know, maybe I should get a higher chair or something else like that, or, you know, I'll just get the takeaway. But that is one of the most frustrating parts and all. And with your call in the airports, I think the airports are the worst part when you're getting off the plane. They'll give you the aisle chair and I'll say, look, just bring my chair up to the door and I'll hop in it and away I'll go. No, they say that everything's changed now. It used to be 20 years ago, but now for some reason you've got to be hopping in one of their chairs. Somebody will push you downstairs to where their luggage in there comes, and they'll walk off. And if you're in one of those chairs that only has small as the front and back and they walk off, well, hello. You're waving your arms out there saying, are you all right? Well, no, not really. I can't push this thing because, I don't come from long reach and I can't reach these wheels down at the bottom of this chair. So, yeah, I think that it's going backwards more than forwards with anything else like that. And probably to finalise, and I'll get into trouble from my wife saying this, but I think just with the parking side of things, I think now I've come to the conclusion that if you've turned 67 and you've had an ingrown toenail, you'll get an ACROD parking certificate, because, man, the amount of wheelchair parking facilities out there and the people opt out and they walk off.

0: because if they're nearly a next sprinter, it's amazing. So anyway, that's just my part. It's, I think it's going backwards is probably my point.
1: Greg, thanks so much for your call. Shane, do you want to pick up on anything that Greg said?
2: Yeah, I think Greg made some really great points, and I'll touch on first the one about the accessible parking permits. And, you know, we've got an ageing population in Australia, and 50% of people over 65 identify with having a disability. And so finding accessible car parking for people with disabilities is really difficult. And when we think about travelling and seeing the world, or even just seeing Australia, to be able to go do a lot of activities, whether it's going shopping or going to a tourism activity, we need to find car parking. And I was fortunate enough to have a meeting yesterday with Christine Hilliard, the Minister for Disability in South Australia. And that's one of the things I brought up with the Minister, is that we're giving out a lot of disability parking permits, but we're not making car parks at the same rate. And as well, I'll talk about that point as well with the airports. And that was always been a bit of a problem with mine, is when you arrive at the airport, they sometimes try to get you into one of the airport chairs, and you can't wheel them on your own. So I always make sure my wheelchair is what's called gate tagged, which means that it gets brought to the door when I arrive at the destination, and I don't get off the plane until I know that my wheelchair is at the door. And when you tell them that, then they are pretty quick to get the chair to the door. So hopefully, Greg, take note on that one, and don't get off the plane until you know your chair is at the door.
1: All right, a few SMSs. Just someone saying they also have a look at an Instagram called Two Mates in a Chair, Two Young Aussies Exploring the World, saying they're very inspirational. A few people, Shane, saying they love your work. Oliver from Perth, thanks, Shane, for the work he does. I'm a big fan, very grateful to him for shining a light on the accessibility issues. Alicia just says, I'm in a wheelchair, and when I've needed to book a taxi through 13 cabs, I get sent to sedans, which won't work for me. I've been waiting for so many hours in unsafe places with no one around, says Alicia. So a few people just saying, yeah, very much some of the issues that you're raising are some of the ones that they're noticing too. What about for people in the regional tourism industry who want to make things more accessible but don't know where to start? I mean, do you find that there is a difference between regional parts of Australia and the cities, Shane?
2: Absolutely. And regional, anywhere you go around the world, accessibility drops off quite significantly. And a great example is, I'll talk about my example to Taiwan that I went to recently. And in the cities, the accessibility was pretty good. But as soon as I got out to the country areas, it got bad fast. And like recently, I was up in Exmouth. And the same is that, like, when you start going to areas that are less populated, the footpaths start disappearing. Access into businesses, more steps start appearing, and it just becomes more difficult sometimes just getting around and doing really basic things. And then finding accessible accommodation in rural areas is also rather tricky as well. And a lot of people can't use public transport as well when you're in the rural areas, because there often isn't a network. So you are reliant on a vehicle. And some people with disabilities may not be able to drive. So there are definitely challenges. And that's why, look, a lot of people with disabilities, one thing I learned from Wheel Around the World is sometimes I see comments of people saying, you know, I'm terrified of traveling because of my disability. And it's really sad when I hear that, because obviously having a disability and traveling is very difficult. But, you know, finding a way to do it is part of the adventure, I believe.
1: Here's a SMS from Robin. We have friends that visit from New Zealand. She's in a wheelchair. When they're visiting, we like to do short travel trips with them, but finding accommodation is horrendous. As soon as you tick accessibility accommodation on some of the major search sites, nothing fits the bill. I have to go through every single accommodation.

0: many places that we book with the expectation it's accessible, and you get there and they've got one room that's out of order, or it's being given to someone that doesn't have a disability. So that's been really, really tricky. But look, there are a few tricks that do help. One of them is when you are searching for hotels, looking for new hotels is usually the way to go. And then a lot of hotels now have a separate category. So you don't have to put in the notes that you want a wheelchair accessible room. You can actually just select the wheelchair accessible room. And then what you can do is after you make a booking, email the hotel and say, hi, this is my level of ability. This is why I need an accessible room. I've booked an accessible room. I just want to confirm it. So people want to go to that extent, and that does help. I certainly don't go to that extent. I literally just make a booking, put in the notes and hope for the best. And when you travel and create, sometimes I'm away for 6 months of a year. So that's a lot of time traveling. And sometimes I'm only staying at a place for two nights or even one night. So it can be really exhausting trying to check every hotel for accessibility. So I just wing it and hope for the best. And to be honest with you, when it doesn't work out, it also makes fantastic content.
1: It's always a story there somewhere. I'm just wondering, Shane, though, do you think that perhaps in Australia we still treat accessibility as a compliance issue rather than providing an opportunity for participation and independence?
0: Look, I think to answer that question, I think the issue is that we don't have good legislation in place mandating accessibility. A great example is the Minister for Disability in Australia, Mark Butler. He's actually office is just around the corner from mine, and he has three steps to get in through the front door. And according to Mark Butler, that meets parliamentary standards. But does that meet fair go standards? Do you know what I mean? And I think the issue that we've got is that until we have a fundamental shift in our political thinking and landscape to genuinely wanting to make Australia inclusive, until that happens, we won't see policy change in regards to legal requirements for accommodation to actually be accessible. Like in America, the wonderful thing they've got there is they've got the American Disability Act, where if people can't get into a hotel or a pub, well, you can just sue them. And that seems to be a really good motivator for businesses and organizations and hotels out there to make accessible options. So I really think that we've got a long way to go, and it starts with the leaders that we've got in Australia, having leaders that truly care about inclusion. And I just don't believe we're there yet.
1: And in the meantime, the onus falls on people like you, Shane, to do the kind of advocacy work and raise these issues. Thank you so much for being here on Nightlife tonight. Really appreciate it.
0: Thanks for having me on your show.
1: That is Shane Hi-Horhek. He's a disability advocate and wheelchair user. And you can look at what he does on the Wheel Around the World YouTube channel. Judy's just saying just getting around with a walker is really hard, even if you're not travelling. Things like gravel footpaths and footpaths that are angled to the road can make things really tricky. Dangers everywhere, it would seem.

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2: A very warm welcome to you if you are joining Nightlife after listening to coverage of the Rugby League this evening. I hope your team went well if you were there listening carefully to every call and every moment. Great to have you joining us tonight. Now, what we are going to do in just a moment, it's a very special birthday today. Sir David Attenborough has turned 100. I think he thought that he'd like to pass it kind of quietly, but it looks like people were writing songs about him and school children were paying tribute to him around the world. And certainly there have been lots of conversations about his contribution to the natural world and our understanding of it. So in just a moment, what I want to do is just hear from you what you think the best David Attenborough documentaries are. You can give me a call, 1300 800 222, or you can SMS

0: me on 0467 922 702. If you stick around next hour, you know we like to talk to a writer on a Friday night. You're going to meet an Argentine writer who has recently moved to Tasmania. She's very much interested in Gothic. She spends a lot of time walking in cemeteries and drawing inspiration from them. And if you're listening on Saturday nights, you know that we are running a series at the moment, right at the end of the show, where we visit cemeteries around the world. So I'm sure that our writer tonight will have some contributions to make about some of the cemeteries that she's been to. Incidentally, tomorrow in Resting Places, we're going to visit a cemetery in Romania called Mary Cemetery. I wonder if any of you have been there. It looks amazing. All of these wooden crosses with these really intricate carvings that tell stories about people's lives, all decorated. Blue. Looks like it would have been an absolutely amazing place to visit. And if you've been there, I'd love to hear from you too. The Mighty Challenge, of course. And right at the end of the show, is there a song and a place that go together when you're driving? Is there somewhere that you get to on a trip that you do quite often where you say, right, now it's time to put this particular song on because this is the song that I listen to when I'm driving here? Maybe it's across a bridge or on a particular road. Just at the end of the show tonight, I want to hear from you. Yep, one of my texters is saying that when I'm driving from Lennox Head to Byron Bay, Jamiroquai's This Corner of the Earth is the song that I put on at that particular moment. So thank you. Now, just before you joined us, if you were listening to the Rugby League, we were having a conversation about accessible travel for people with disabilities. And just a couple more of your comments on that. From Marlene, I've got a paraplegic friend who would love to travel. We believe disability rooms should have a single electric bed as he has to carry around a fold-up shower chair. It's very, very hard, says Marlene. Yeah, thank you, Marlene, for that contribution. All right, in just a moment, what is your favourite David Attenborough documentary? I want to hear from you.
1: Guy Montgomery is back with a new assistant.
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0: Yeah, your favourite moment or your favourite David Attenborough documentary, 1-300-800-222. Well, from his instantly recognisable voice, the way he tells the story, the pioneering use he made of cinematography, to the way that he really elevated nature documentaries into cinematic events. David Attenborough's influence on documentary filmmaking across more than seven decades on screen is pretty hard to sum up, isn't it? We are going to give it a try. We're going to take a look at David Attenborough's best documentaries. Not his 100 best. We don't have time for that. He's been involved in even more than that. Now, to help us do that, Dr. Darryl Sparks is here. He's a senior lecturer in media studies and production at the University of Southern Queensland. Hello, Darryl. Welcome.
5: And a huge David Attenborough fan too, Suzanne.
0: Excellent, excellent. So when did you start watching David Attenborough docos? Do you remember your first?
5: I do, actually. And it would have been, I was only a little kid back then, but it was one of his big ones, which was in the Life on Earth in the 1970s.
0: So how did it all get start for David?
5: Well, it's a quite an interesting way because in many ways we could not have had a David Attenborough in many different aspects because of, you know, the twists and turns of life, how things happen. So he grew up in the Midlands in England, in Leicester, and one day he used to go out and, you know, go fossil hunting like little boys often do and collect rocks and things. And one day he hit a stone with another stone and what fell out was this amazingly coiled shell inside. And he remembers saying to himself, nobody has seen this for 150 million years except for himself. And so he became really obsessed with collecting different fossils and different plant life. And he just cultivated a very strong relationship with nature. But the other thing that I found absolutely fascinating was when he was a kid in the 1930s, that he had two little Jewish girls come from Germany, went and stayed with the Attenboroughs in their house. They were running away from Nazi oppression. And one of the girls gave David a piece of amber that she'd gotten from Poland. And of course, inside the amber was a little insect. And so

0: starred in the Jurassic Park films. And if you remember the first one, Richard Attenborough talks about how they were able to extract dinosaur DNA from insects trapped in amber. And that's how they get to make the dinosaurs in the film. I just found that an amazing story.
1: Yeah, you really are a fan, aren't you?
0: Oh, yeah, big time.
1: Dr. Daryl Sparks is here. I want to hear what you think. David Attenborough's best documentaries, 1-300-800-222. We've got Ian who says, Planet Earth Volume 2 is my favourite. The whole series is just shot so well. Someone else says, A Life on Our Planet. It's absolutely beautiful and a wake-up call at the same time. Now, here's one of his more famous scenes from earlier days where he gets very close to mountain gorillas, or rather they get close to him.
2: There is more meaning and mutual understanding in exchanging a glance with a gorilla than any other animal I know. And this is how they spend most of their time, lounging on the ground, grooming one another. Sometimes they even allow others to join in.
1: And then at this point, the baby gorillas start lounging on him and playing. Here he is recalling the experience years later.
3: The baby gorillas started taking off my shoes. Well, you can't talk about the opposable thumb and the importance in primate evolution of the grip if somebody's taking off your shoes. Particularly if that somebody is, it's two baby gorillas.
1: What an amazing moment. Daryl, have you got a favourite moment?
0: I actually, the gorilla one is one of the big ones for me because in that series, you know, he comes face to face with an adult female gorilla. I remember him saying, you know, there is more meaning and mutual understanding in exchanging a glance with a gorilla than with any other animal I know. And he said, you know, their sight, their hearing, their sense of smell are so similar to ours. And then he goes on, it seems really unfair that humans should have chosen the gorilla to symbolise everything that is aggressive and violent when that is the one thing that gorillas are not. And then he said, and that we as humans are. And I think that was such a great projection for me in that series. And I think that's the first time I started to realise this isn't just about animals. It's actually about humans as well.
1: Lekimbara says, Life on Earth in the 80s for my family. It was a weekly TV event back then. Now, Daryl, do you think David Attenborough helped blur the line between documentary and cinematic entertainment?

0: of the story was very cinematic. And a lot of people don't know, him and his team actually invented many different sort of cinematic effects, and introduced them before anyone else had done. So things like the use of drones, Attenborough had done that, the use of moving footage over water, using planes and helicopters and things like that to follow animals around, also different sorts of lenses and all of these different things that he had come up with his team. And he often talks about how he is really interested in technology. And that mix of then, I remember watching just plain old animal documentaries as a kid, and it was always done in long shot and it was very boring wide shots. But he got in amongst the animals. So it felt like we were right in the thick of the action. And I think for many people, that created so much excitement for us.
1: Dr. Darryl Sparks is with me, a senior lecturer in media studies and production at the University of Southern Queensland. Tell me about your favourite David Attenborough doco and why you love it so much. 1-300-800-222. Why do you think, Darryl, that Life on Earth is still regarded as such a turning point in documentary TV nearly 50 years later?
0: Well, Life on Earth was a 20-year project for Attenborough, and there were 79 episodes in that series. It ended in 2008 with Life in Cold Blood, which looked at amphibians and reptiles in great depth. But the thing about it was, and Attenborough talks about this at some length, is that it started with the mitochondrial little animals, the protozoas and everything. That's how it started. And then it looked at all of the different sorts of animals and the species and how they interact with each other. And then in the last season, it, went to the primates and the great apes, and then it ended with us. So it actually showed, how all animal species are interconnected with each other, but then tails off with us and makes you realise that if it wasn't for all these other animals and all of these, different species and stuff, humans wouldn't exist either. We are such a part of the whole process, the whole environmental cycle. We're not special in that way. Everything, all of the animals, all of the species are special to each other.

0: documentaries that came out in the 60s and 70s that were often they had very sort of bland narration. They weren't stories. It was just watching the animals do what animals do. But the trick that Attenborough did was he crafted narratives around the lives of animals, and so in a sort of an anthropocentric sort of way, he made us relate to them on the same level as humans. And so we felt like we weren't just watching, animals interact or, beat up on each other or kill each other or mate or do whatever animals actually do. He actually developed stories around these things. So, we became really strongly emotionally involved with these stories that were going on. And of course, his voice, you play Attenborough's voice anyway, straight away it's David Attenborough, and he had this great way of telling stories, of pausing while he's talking, of emphasizing different words, and he became the master storyteller, and I think that's what stood him out from many other documentarians is he just became so he made animals and the natural world so relatable to us.
1: Now, danger and death is often just around the corner in nature documentaries. This is a famous scene from Planet Earth 2 of baby iguanas fleeing from snakes.
2: And now the snakes are on the alert. This is the best feeding opportunity they will get all year. On flat ground, a baby iguana can outrun a racer snake. But others are waiting in ambush. Another hatchling has its first glimpse of a dangerous world.
1: And there's real drama there, isn't there, Daryl?
0: And that's what I was talking about. It's this story, like he delivers what would normally be kind of boring facts, but what he does is he dresses it up in the drama of and the human drama of what these animals are doing and how they survive and how they outcompete each other and stuff. So it just doesn't become this sort of boring, anthropomorphic lecture. It actually becomes this really interesting and very relatable story that he weaves around his, and I would call them characters. The animals are characters. They're not just animals.
1: Now, a few more coming in from our listeners, and you can hop on the phones too to talk to us, 1-300-800-222. Charlie says, I love the show where David is in a speedboat and the geese flying so close to him that you could touch them, way above average. Someone else says, I don't remember the exact documentary, but a segment on giant butterflies that would travel across America to one area to breed and then die. He clapped his hands and millions of giant butterflies flew into the sky from hundreds of trees. Daryl, are you able to identify that speed and geese, the speedboat
0: yes,
1: and geese
0: Yes, I know
1: episode?
0: Both of those things. And I guess this is, again, where David's, prescience that he was ahead of his time in a lot of the techniques that he was using. So some of it is actually, a lot of it, a lot of the animals are really real. But when it came to sort of some of those shots, they're actually very early use of CGI and very good use of CGI that he would use, he would incorporate within the programs. So it's not trying to trick audiences in doing that. It's just trying to create this intimate experience that we have with the animals. And, with the geese flying on the boat and everything, that's a mix of live action and CGI. And the butterflies, again, it's a mix of live action and CGI. But this is what I mean is he came up with all of these ideas. And he invented and his crew invented these techniques or adopted these techniques to documentary in such a strong way that, like I said, people are still remembering, what affected them of his documentaries 30, 40, 50, 60 years later.
1: Well, Dallas says, I like David Attenborough behind the scenes when he shows how special cameras are developed to make the documentaries. So
0: yes.
1: So he was driving quite a lot of that then, was he, Daryl?
0: Absolutely, yeah. He is a techno person. He loves technology, and so he would get involved. And I've seen him like in his, they have behind the scenes documentaries about his documentaries, and you actually see him here, and he would question the crew and say, "Look, I would really like to see this

0: sort of shot happening with these sort of animals. How do we do that? And everyone would go, well, that's never been done before, David. We're going to have to work out, you know, what sort of lenses and cameras and movement and everything that we're going to do with it. And the great thing is a lot of the techniques that he developed for his documentaries were then picked up by Hollywood filmmakers. So they would incorporate them into drama films or action movies or things like that. So, you know, he's had such a huge effect on filmmaking around the world.
1: And, I mean, I was just reading a little earlier about his role as working very high up in the BBC for years, one of the controllers, commissioning television programs. And he commissioned some of the most long-lived TV programs that were on the BBC too.
0: One of my favourite is Pot Black.
1: I was about to say Pot Black being amongst them, yes.
0: And you know what? He nearly didn't get to be in television, which is quite amazing, because when he went to University of Cambridge, he did a natural sciences degree, and he got out of university, and he got a position in educational publishing, and he saw a job advertised at the BBC in radio, and he applied for it, and he didn't get the job. And then a couple of weeks later, someone from the BBC rang and said, hey, we've got this new thing called television that's coming out. And David Attenborough didn't own a television, had only ever watched one TV show in his life. And so he underwent a three-month traineeship there. And at the end of it, the producer came and said, look, we don't really think you're good enough to be in front of the TV because your teeth aren't very good. which is such a weird thing. Your teeth aren't very good. So we'll put you on as a producer. And so he started producing. He came up with this idea called Zoo Quest, where they would go to out into different places like Guyana and New Guinea and Paraguay, Tonga, and they would film animals in their locations. And it was supposed to be the head of the London Zoo, a guy called Jack Lester, who was supposed to be the star of the show. He fell ill. And so just serendipity, David decided as the producer he would step up and into the host of the show, and that's literally where it all started.
1: Despite the teeth.
0: Yeah, despite the teeth. I don't think his teeth are that bad, but who knows?
1: Dr. Darryl Sparks is here. He's a senior lecturer in media studies and production at the University of Southern Queensland. And I'm taking your SMSs and would love some calls on your favourite David Attenborough. Sir David Attenborough, someone just says, come on, guys, it's Sir David.
0: Yeah, true. Twice knighted, I might point out.
1: Yeah.
0: Twice. And the other really interesting thing about him is that no one else has ever done this, but he's won a BAFTA for black and white, for colour, for high definition, 2K and 4K film production. How crazy is that?
1: Well, so he spanned the right time period to achieve all of that too.
0: Absolutely.
1: Yeah. Now, someone said Sir David's Planet Earth series used the Frazier lens, which was designed by Australian Jim Frazier.
0: Jim Frazier in Adelaide. Absolutely correct. So what it is, it's a long focus lens. We call it depth of field, but a long focus lens. So you can have something inches away from the lens that will be in focus. And then another thing might be 400, 500 metres away, and that will be in focus too. So it was this long focus lens that Fraser in South Australia invented, and Attenborough was the first to pick it up in his show.
1: From Jackie, I'm in my 60s now. I remember watching Sir David Attenborough as a child. I was always devastated when the lion caught the wildebeest or the zebra, but it was also a lesson in nature. Paul says, isn't it great that we can celebrate a living person at this age? And from Rosin Gulwa, David Attenborough's most moving documentary is Ocean. It should be mandatory for all people to see it. And, I mean, sometimes, you know, the danger that is represented in these programs is gradual. The Blue Planet and Blue Planet 2 had enormous cultural impact, particularly around ocean conservation and plastic pollution. Darryl, why did those series resonate so strongly?
0: Well, the thing about those ones in particular came at a time when people started to realise that humans are actually doing a lot of, you know, damage to the world. And David is a extremely strong advocate of environmental issues, about the fight against climate change and everything like that. And he created awareness through those documentaries of exactly what damage was going on, how the climate was being affected by human interaction within it, and things that people hadn't really thought of before. So, you know, the people who have come after him, you know, the great environmentalists and people who have been sounding the bell, it all started with David back in the 70s and then into the 80s saying, you know, hey, you know, we've got to watch out what we're doing to the planet because this is how it's being affected. And the great thing is, because of his documentaries and the way he weaved the stories and into it, you didn't feel like you were being lectured at. You felt like you were being involved in these stories, and he actually came up with lots of different ideas of what we need to do to actually repair this damage, to fix the world and things like that. So he, you know, he was very prescient in a way that, you know, he was predicting a lot of the problems that we have today 20, 30, 40 years before they actually happened.
1: Now, this is a scene from Blue Planet 2 that really would have resonated with a lot of people.
2: A mother is holding her newborn young. It's dead. She is reluctant to let it go, and has been carrying it around for many days. Judging from the behavior of the adults, the loss of the infant has affected the entire family. It's possible her calf may have been poisoned by her own contaminated milk. Unless the flow of plastics and industrial pollution into the world's oceans is reduced, marine life will be poisoned by them for many centuries to come.
1: And I think, David, I mean, there you have not just it's happening to the whales, but you have a story of a particular whale. And that hits home a lot harder, doesn't it?
0: And it does. And it's exactly the thing I was talking about, was like if someone just comes up to you and say, you know, oh, we got too much plastic in the ocean, or, we, you know, there's too much pollution. You know, a lot of people sort of shrug that off and go, but by seeing how it actually affects individual animals and the way David talks about this sort of life and death situation, it becomes very emotional for viewers when they're watching this stuff. And there's nothing better as a call to action than playing on people's emotions and actually showing, you know, how this is affecting not just, you know, millions of animals, but actual individual ones that we see on the TV. And when you see something like that, like a mother and her dead calf and things like that, You get angry, you get upset, and that's why Attenborough has been so effective at getting people to want to change the world.
1: Because Darryl, that has been, I mean, and there aren't that many criticisms levelled at him, but environmentalists have actually said he should have been using it as a greater platform. He shouldn't have been showing us how beautiful it was. He should have been saying all along, you know, this is all under threat, this is all terrible. But you think he went about it the right way?
0: Oh, absolutely. I mean, he is a very strong environmental advocate and always has been. But the thing is, if you go on the negative too much and you just, you know, complain and complain and complain about things, I think people get a bit tone deaf to that. And the thing is, yes, okay, there is issues. There's a lot of issues with how we deal with the environment, but there is also so much beauty and wonder and wonderfulness out there as well for people to explore. And this is a great thing is, you know, Attenborough encourages young people not to just sit back and complain or think, oh, everything's miserable, but to get out into the world, see what's happening, find this beauty for themselves and enjoy it. And I have to say, Suzanne, one of the most interesting things I always think David ever said was his most

0: favourite place in the entire world is northern Queensland, the Great Barrier Reef, because he said there's such a biodiversity in Australia of so many different animals, of so many different species, all living together, and the beauty of what we have in Australia itself. It is his favourite place to be.
1: Yeah. Now, here is David Attenborough narrating a spectacular courtship display involving a male lyrebird.
2: Each male bird of paradise has a unique display for attracting mates. And none is more extraordinary than the one that takes place on this stage. And a female drops in for a closer look. Now is his chance to really impress. But it won't be easy. Females are very fussy, and she'll expect his carefully choreographed routine to be faultless. He opens with a bow. Next, his blue eye must flash yellow. So far, so good. He has all the moves. Wait for it. There it is, a flash of his iridescent throat patch. His performance has been a triumph. And he wins her approval.
1: Now, we've got Neil from Perrigeen Beach on the line. Hello, Neil.
3: Oh, hello there. Suzanne, is it?
1: Yeah, it is. Neil, what do you like most about David Attenborough?
3: His voice, I suppose. It's his most distinguishing characteristic. I lived in Leicester in the UK for a while, and I used to go to the Church of England church there, which was a little bit down the hill from where I lived, and walked past the house where he grew up, David Attenborough. Yeah. And it's a very pleasant, rural-y sort of thing, and all half an acre or so. And but one of the most remarkable things, I don't know if you went to Cambridge or Oxford, it might have been Cambridge, which is more science-y than Oxford, but one of the most remarkable things and pleasant things is his voice.
1: Yeah.
3: No accent.
1: Yeah, it is. Now, Neil, I'm afraid we're almost out of time, so we can't have a long discussion about this, but that's your number one thing about him? You think the accent really really works?
3: Yeah, the accent, the voice, and the way of presenting stuff. Yeah, it's very good.
1: Yeah, there we go. Back to you, Daryl. Yes, to cap it all off, the voice just pulls it all together, doesn't it?
0: It does. And, you know, you've got to it's what you hear his voice straight away and you just know it's Attenborough. That's how he works.
1: Daryl, thank you for being here on Nightlife tonight to talk to us about some of the wonder of the work of Sir David Attenborough.
0: No worries at all. Thank you, Suzanne. And if you're listening, happy birthday.
1: Happy birthday indeed. In fact, Tony Delroy once interviewed Sir David Attenborough years ago. It was a pretty exciting moment for the program. That was Dr. Daryl Sparks. Here is the latest news.
4: ABC News with Andrew Kaloupas. Two women accused of links to the Islamic State group have become the first people in Australia charged with slavery-related crimes against humanity offences in Syria. The women, aged 53 and 31, faced court in Melbourne after arriving from the Middle East on Thursday. They've been charged with offences including enslavement, with prosecutors alleging the crimes occurred during the Syrian conflict. Legal expert Professor Don Rothwell from the Australian National University says the case is the first of its kind in Australia.
5: There have been some charges and some convictions brought with respect to persons who've been charged with slavery-related offences and situations in Australia, but they're completely different from the crimes against humanity charges that we're talking about here for all of the reasons that we've identified. So completely unprecedented for the Australian legal system.
4: In Sydney, a third woman was refused bail after being charged with entering a declared conflict zone, allegedly joining the Islamic State group. Four Victorian men accused of sending and sharing violent Islamic State propaganda have been granted bail. Here's Danny Tran.
6: The men Adiyan Sawari, Azan Syed, Mohammed Ahmadzai and Suleim Sawari were arrested during raids at their homes yesterday. The group appeared in the Melbourne Magistrates Court this afternoon where they're each facing a charge of possessing violent extremist material. During Mr. Ahmadzai's hearing,

0: federal prosecutor told the court that content allegedly found on the 21-year-old's devices was gruesome and serious. The men were all granted bail and will return to court in July.
1: The communications minister has been forced to repay $10,000 in travel expenses after she was found to have broken the rules on four occasions. Is National Affairs correspondent Jane Norman.
2: Annika Wells referred herself to the Independent Parliamentary Expenses Authority last year amid a furore over her use of travel and family reunion entitlements. The authorities identified four breaches and asked the minister to repay $8,000 that she'd wrongly claimed, plus a $2,000 penalty. The Prime Minister, Anthony Albanese, has strongly defended his minister.
3: She has done what the rules require. Annika Wells is a very good minister, doing extraordinary work.
2: Annika Wells has apologised for what she says were honest mistakes.
1: Donald Trump says a ceasefire with Iran is still in force, despite a clash between Iran and US Navy destroyers in the Strait of Hormuz. The BBC's Tom Bateman reports.
4: The Pentagon said US warships in the Strait of Hormuz came under attack from Iranian missiles, drones and fast boats. The US said it retaliated with strikes on Iranian launches and command sites. Explosions were reported on the island of Keshem and in the port city of Bandar Abbas. The Revolutionary Guard Navy, however, accused the US of violating the truce first with what it called aggression against an Iranian oil tanker and another vessel. American officials are at pains to say the flare-up is not a resumption of the war, but despite Mr. Trump's current apparent preference for dialogue, each of these episodes further erodes the very tenuous peace.
1: A high-risk safety alert issued to thousands of police advising them to disable the Bluetooth on their body-worn cameras to overcome a major security flaw in Axiom-branded equipment has sparked accountability concerns. Here's Grace Tobin.
5: Thousands of police officers have been told the Axon security flaw, which reveals their real-time location, could have severe consequences for them. After initially dismissing the issue when tipped off by a hacker, Victoria Police has now told its officers they should set their body-worn cameras to flight mode to avoid being detected in covert jobs or before raids, and then manually activate their cameras once inside. Lawyer Jeremy King says he's concerned critical evidence could be lost.
6: Body-worn cameras are really one of the few meaningful ways that we can hold police accountable in our society.
5: Victoria Police said it's engaging with Axon about what further safeguards may be put in place.
1: South Australia's Premier says he's concerned about operations at the Whyalla Steelworks with its blast furnace out of action again. It's been shut down several times over the past 2 years, temporarily halting production and resulting in millions of dollars in losses. Peter Malinowskis says the furnace is run down and very old and has not been well cared for.
7: But the blast furnace at the moment is not going through a good period and we're very concerned for it and we'll continue to monitor it closely.
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10: Hello, Nightlifers. Welcome to the second hour of the show on this Friday night. I do hope you are doing well. We were just talking about Sir David Attenborough and his 100th birthday. Just a few more of your comments before I introduce tonight's writer to you. Alan just says, the BBC camera work would have meant painstaking preparation and logistics. I'm sure without them, David would admit he wouldn't have had the impact that he had. Yes, I'm sure it was very much a team effort behind the scenes. We have from Lynn, David Attenborough has been a huge influence on my life since I first saw his show Zoo Quest on the TV as a small child in Scotland. He opened my eyes to all the wonders of our world and gave me a lifelong love of animals, nature, travelling the world and everything good about our beautiful planet. Can't think of anyone human who's made such an impact or taught me so much about the planet and the importance of caring for it. Thank you, Lynn. Someone's saying he actually, one of the reasons that he spent quite a bit of time in Australia is because his son actually lives here. Oh, yes, he was a bit of a friend of Australia. Certainly Australia popped up on more than one of his documentaries. I was also looking at the video earlier this evening of when he was on Christmas Island with all the crabs. He was in the middle of this sea of millions of crabs holding one. But as he did that, you know, others were all trying to climb up his leg while he was delivering his piece to camera. He was certainly very calm. I don't think I would have been calm, probably not many of you, if you had a series of crabs crawling up your legs. Thank you for your contributions. Our SMS here, 0467 922 702. Our number, if you want to make a contribution to our program, 1300 800 222. We have the lovely Freya on the phones with you tonight. I'll introduce our writer in a moment. We are going to find out what's been making news this week on the Gold Coast. We've got Bern Young visiting us. We have the Mighty Challenge coming your way, Andrew Romano in the States. And in our final half hour, is there a song that you play as part of a regular, you know, road that you drive? That's kind of part of the experience of the drive. Freya has a particular song that she likes to put on while, well, I'll get her to tell us a bit later about where it is that she puts this song on. A few others of you have also sent some songs in that you play at particular times on the road. I always like to put Flame Trees on at least once if I'm driving across the hay plain. I'd like to collect some of your stories about the songs you play at particular spots on your road, and we'll play some of them and hear some of your stories when we get to that part of our program tonight. I do hope you will still be with us then. Well, if you're a fan of literary horror, if you get sucked into ghost stories, or if you've tried a Ouija board, you're going to love my next guest. Argentinian author Mariana Enriquez, who now lives in Tasmania, is best known for her short story compilations of gothic fiction and black fairy tales for adults. She writes in Spanish, but several of her works have been translated into English, including a novel called Our Share of the Night and collections of short fiction. Well, one of the reasons we also wanted to talk to Mariana is that you would know if you're a regular listener to the show on a Saturday night, is that we've been running a series on cemeteries across the world. Mariana shares our love of what she calls necrotourism. Her nonfiction book, Somebody is Walking on Your Grave, is a travelogue of her visits to cemeteries across four continents and was published in English last year. I'm delighted to welcome Mariana Enriquez to Nightlife. Hello, Mariana.
11: Hello, how are you?
10: Very well. Now, you moved from Buenos Aires to Launceston last year. How are you settling into Australia and to Tasmania?
11: I'm liking it, but I've been here only for a year, so I still feel like I'm settling in, but I really like it. I'm enjoying it.
10: What brought you to Australia?
11: Well, my husband is Australian. He's from Perth, and we lived 20 years in Buenos Aires, and he lived 20 years with me in Buenos Aires. He moved from Australia to Argentina, and after 20 years, we decided to, you know, share the other part of the story together, I guess. Also, Argentina, I love my country, but it's a difficult country in many, many ways, economically especially, and we are getting old, so why not try something easier?
10: Now, I've read that you packed 5,000 books to bring with you. That is quite a collection. Why couldn't you bear to leave them behind?
11: Oh, no, never. It's not home without the books. It wouldn't be home for me at all. I gave away about 1,000 or something. I think it's a lot. I parted with lots of them. But no, I can't. I didn't feel at home in the house where I'm living and where I'm talking to you now. Until the books arrived, it felt absolutely empty to me.
10: Have you had to install a huge number of bookshelves?
11: Not yet. We are still, I don't know, we have to do things in the house, and There are many piles. It's disgusting. But

0: you're going to do it, I guess.
1: Take me back to your childhood. Was that love of books always there for you, Mariana?
0: Yeah, my parents are not really intellectuals, but they always had books, and there was a whole room full of books that I'm an only child, so I used to spend a lot of time there and enjoying it greatly, choosing books because of the color, because of the cover, you know, that kind of things. But I guess I was the first one in the family that was obsessed with reading that way, the way I was.
1: And growing up in Buenos Aires and speaking Spanish, obviously, do some of the classics of English literature or maybe American literature come to you? Or was it mainly, you know, books from South America, books in Spanish that appealed to you?
0: No, it was mostly in translation, because in Buenos Aires, in Argentina, we read a lot in translation, I think. I think the publishing, you know, it should be a 50-50, like 50% of local and Latin American authors and the rest mostly English and American and a bit of French, because there's like a Francophile thing down there. So I've always read in translation, and my favorite writers were, yeah, French and English, I guess. Like I started reading Bradbury, Bronte, but it's pretty normal. It's not like it was special. That's how we read.
1: Mariana Enriquez is my guest in The Writers Tonight. Mariana will actually be a guest at the Sydney Writers Festival coming up later this month. She'll be speaking there on the 22nd of May and the 23rd of May. I'll tell you a bit more about that later. Now, Mariana, I know you have a fascination with the macabre and have visited lots of cemeteries. Have you been cemetery visiting in Tasmania yet?
0: Yes, I went to Port Arthur to... they call it the Island of the Dead. That is the cemetery of the convicts and the officials. It's obviously on an island, so it's pretty cool. And I think next week I'm going to, for the first time, to the cemetery in Hobart. I haven't been yet to the cemetery in Launceston, which is absolutely ridiculous, but I haven't.
1: So what draws you to cemeteries? What's the fascination?
0: Well, when I was very young, I don't know how. Of course, if they did that series on cemeteries of the world, so you know that the cemeteries in the style that we do it in South America is a lot like the south of Europe. Very spectacular, lots of art, lots of architecture, super luxurious. Very creepy in many ways. Like here, the cemeteries are very quiet in that way. We do it very loud. And even the ones that are more local, they're very colorful, like the cemeteries of the Andes region and stuff. So it's very, very loud. It's very attractive. And as a young goth girl, and because I always loved things related to horror, I loved it. And you know the cemeteries back there. You have Sphinx, you have pyramids, you have castles. It's crazy. There's a famous writer in Argentina that calls Recoleta, that is the biggest cemetery in Buenos Aires. She used to say it's like Venice without the water. It's a bit like that. So it's a fascinating place.
1: Yeah, we've been to La Recoleta, in fact, in our series on cemeteries, and it sounded wonderful. But Mariana, you grew up under a dictatorship where many people were disappeared and didn't end up getting a burial. Does that change how you view the importance of a grave and somewhere to visit the dead?
0: A lot. I mean, I think that after years of, you know, taking notes on cemeteries, obsessing, taking pictures, trying to learn the stories of the dead and on the place and everything, I started to think, but what is it in the end? Why I'm so fascinated and why I find it so comforting? And when you grow up, I was 2 years old.

0: crumbled when the dictatorship started. When you grow up with a generation that is the generation of your parents, because they disappeared, were of the age of my parents, 30,000 people, and very, very few bodies recovered. The idea of a place to go and, you know, pay respects or be mad at someone, or, you know, just having the grave with the name, makes it very, very important. And that's how, why I decided, I think, to make my travelogues a book and not keeping them private, like some kind of hobby. It was like, this is, it's still a hobby, it's still a fascination. It has the stories, the narrative, all the creepy stuff, if you want, the historical stuff that I adore, but also it's deeply personal and it's very, very related to the history of my country and how it, you know, how those people deserve the cemetery. So it's kind of, you know, it has that sad and political, I guess,
1: point to it. There was a friend of yours whose mother disappeared, and eventually her bones were found in a mass grave. But and you went to her burial, didn't you?
0: Yeah. It's not that common that the people that disappeared in the 70s are found in mass graves, because most of them were thrown in the river, in the Rio de la Plata. So we don't know. It's not for us, for the population and for the victims to know. The military know, and they never said. That's one of the things. And now they are all dying, and they never said where the bodies are. So, which is, you know, a very cruel thing to do. But yes, my friend Marta, as many people that are families of the disappeared, gave the DNA to the institutions that do the investigations or where the bodies could be. As I told you, it's not very successful most of the time. But they found her mother in a mass grave in a cemetery, an anonymous mass grave in a cemetery. And she had her mom's bones for a whole year in the house before she didn't know what to do. It's so unnatural. First, she thought she will never see her again in any form. Then when she recovered the remains of her mother, she was older than her. And then, this is very macabre, but it's part of what happens when you live through a dictatorship. It was not the full body. It was not the entire skeleton. So she was like, you know, with this kind of questions, macabre questions, and questions that you should never have to, you know, go through. Like, do I wait until they find the rest of her, or what do I do? And after a year, she decided to do what you should do with the remains of a loved one that is bury her. And the burial, the ceremony was amazing. It was a lot of people. It was, I don't know. And I think I realized, I should go on with this cemetery thing, because look at what happens, and look at what this story is.
1: And what do the people do, Mariana, that you know, who don't have a place to go and connect with the memory of the person that they lost during this era?
0: No, not much. Mm. There are some places, you know, that the government built, and, like, I don't know, remembrance places, quite similar of the things that you wouldn't, you know, meet in any place of remembrance, with the names and the year they were born or whatever. Many are near the river, because the river is the place where the bodies were thrown, but not much. I guess the memory is more kept with demonstrations and protests, you know, and keep asking, where are they? How many are they? Etc. You know, it's like a very active human rights situation in Argentina, and that, I guess, the memory is kept alive more in that political activity than in any remembrance, really.
1: You're on Nightlife. My writer tonight is Mariana Enriquez, who's an Argentinian author who's now living in Tasmania.

0: Yeah. She writes horror. She writes short stories. She also writes nonfiction, and her nonfiction book, Somebody is Walking on Your Grave, which is a travelogue of her visits to cemeteries across four continents, was published in English last year. And as I said, if you're a regular listener on Saturday nights, you'll know we've also been visiting some of the world's cemeteries. So Mariana is a perfect guest for us. Now, Mariana, I mentioned the Ouija board at the beginning. Have you played with the Ouija board or used it a bit?
1: Oh, yes. Not anymore now, but when I was young, yes. It's pretty addictive. So, yes, a lot. Yes.
0: Is that a strong tradition in Argentina or just something that you came across yourself?
1: We are very, I don't know, we are very witchy. But I don't know. I got the Ouija board from, how do you call it here? A place where you buy magazines. So it came with a magazine. Like it was a magazine like, I don't know, Occult Tales, something like that, and it came with a Ouija board, like a game. So we started doing it. No, it's not really common, but people have a relationship with maybe a bit more of a relationship with spiritual things and magic than in other places, but not that much. It was more like a young thing.
0: And Mariana, did you believe you were connecting with the spirits of people who died?
1: No.
0: Okay.
1: Now, if you ever played, most of the ones that come are, they say things like, I'm Jim Morrison, I'm River Phoenix, I'm whatever.
0: Yeah.
1: So no, it's never a regular Joe that comes to the board. So obviously... No.
0: You're so right, Mariana. I once had some experiences with a Ouija board. I ended up having a long conversation with a duck. So that was...
1: Yeah, I know. It doesn't work. But I don't know. People that tell you don't play with it say it's dangerous because it might not be a spirit of the dead, but some kind of entity that is evil. And you're calling it and you're letting it loose in your house. So I don't know. But you do crazy stuff when you're young, Adam.
0: As well as your nonfiction book, do your visits to cemeteries help fuel your imagination for the supernatural elements in your fiction?
1: I don't know if the supernatural elements, but the stories and the history, yes. Because lately I've been, this one is not in the book, but one of the last cemeteries or the more recent cemeteries I went to was in Venice, the island, it's an island cemetery. And it's amazing because you see there stories, like for example, there was a young boy, a painting of a young boy with his piano, young boy from Romania. It was very weird, the whole thing. So I came to it, and this young boy was 13 or something like that, and he was like the favorite young piano player for Chopin. And there was some kind of strange vampire thing going on, not only because he was a Romanian, but the way he looked and everything, and the strange relationship with Chopin at this point was dying, and this boy was becoming huge, and all that kind of story sparked me, I don't know what, but there was a story there, so I write it down. And things like that, you get ideas. Some are big like that, you know, famous composer with his young protege that could or not be some strange, I don't know, there was something strange about him, or silly little things. Like I was in a cemetery 2 weeks ago or something in Avondale or in Deloraine, one of the two here in Tassie, and I looked at a grave, and it said something like, we think she's resting. It was like, it said Charlotte, I don't know, 1931, 1990.

0: making an appearance in what you're writing, Mariana?
1: Not yet, because it's too early and I have planned like two or three novels that happen in Buenos Aires. But as you know, what happens around you, it all is always inspiring. I don't know if that much Tasmania, but yes, certainly the experience of migrating, or, you know, of suddenly not having anybody to speak my language with and feeling very, you know, welcome, but at the same time, it's the first time in my life that I'm a foreigner. And it's Tasmania. It's a pretty weird place. So all the... It is weird. I know they
0: don't
1: like it.
0: Sorry to all the Tasmanians listening tonight.
1: I know. I know they don't like it. But it's okay. It's okay to be weird. I would find it really interesting if they called me weird. I am weird. And so all that together, I think something will come out of that. But it will take some time. These things take time.
0: Mariana, as someone who is, you know, an immigrant for the first time in their life, what are you finding different about Australia? Is there something that it has perhaps surprised you that you weren't expecting?
1: Yeah, the day finishes way too early.
0: I mean, we're a bunch of nanas.
1: No, but I just don't understand why I can't have a coffee shop open at 5 p.m. Like, that's the time for coffee in my country. So it's really like, I'm used to it now, but I was, the first 2 or 3 months, it was like, why is everything too early? Why are we eating at 8? Why are we eating at 7? We're having dinner at 7. This is crazy. This is the middle of the day. We have dinner at 10 or something like that. So that, you know, it's kind of, we are more nocturnal, let's say. So that was a big change and something that really struck me. And the other thing is that there's a lot less people in the street. And I'm used to it now, but at first it was a bit, I guess it felt a bit lonely in that way. Like, I'm very used to going out and people in the street and, you know, that kind of thing. And
0: Mariana, our time is almost upon us. Can I thank you so much for being my guest on The Writers tonight?
1: No, thank you for inviting me. Thank you.
0: Mariana Enriquez will be speaking at 3 events at the Sydney Writers Festival: Found in Translation on Friday the 22nd of May, and Weird Fiction and Fireside Spooky Stories, both on Saturday the 23rd of May.

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2: Welcome to Nightlife. We've got many more of you arriving to the show right now after listening to coverage of the AFL tonight. Hope your team went well, whoever you are supporting. I think we've got a quorum now, everyone on board and back from listening to their various football in each of their states. We were just talking with Mariana Enriquez, who's a Buenos Aires, born and raised writer who's now living in Tasmania. She's got a fascination with cemeteries and horror. And just on that, Dallas in Tasmania was just saying, I read that the Incas would bring out their dead to join in celebrations. No, Dallas, I think things like that happen in various places. I remember actually a few years ago when Sarah McDonald was hosting this show, we did an hour one Saturday night about some of the interesting ways that people do mark the dead. And in Indonesia, for example, I know there's a day of the year where skeletons are kind of got out and sat at the tea table and it served meals or given cigarettes. So different, I think, to a lot of the ways that we do things in Australia. Anyway, if you have just joined us, welcome. We will find out shortly what's been making news this week on the Gold Coast with Bern Young. We've got the Mighty Challenge coming up next hour for you. Andrew Romano in the United States. And something that I am asking you tonight, or I'm going to ask you more later in the show. If you drive a particular route regularly, or even just once in a while, is there a song

0: that befits this particular journey and a song that when you drive this particular drive, you say to yourself, I have to play that song because that is the song that goes with this place, in this journey that I'm on. Now, Freya's going to tell you her story in our final hour. We'll play a bit of her song. But turned out that Greta Lee Jackson, who was one of our producers on Nightlife, she has a story. It's not so much about where, but about when a particular song would be brought out.
1: So when I was little, we used to take a lot of family road trips for our holidays, and one of my dad's favourite albums to play on those trips was Travelling Wilburys. I think it was the second album. And he would save the song End of the Line for when we were approaching our destination. So we knew whenever we'd hear Travelling Wilburys, End of the Line, we were almost there.

0: The Travelling Wilburys and End of the Line, the song that Greta Lee Jackson's dad would always put on when they were just about to get to their destination. What I want you to tell me, a few have already sent some notes in on the SMS, but at the end of the show, what's the song and what's the location that you put this song on when you are on a road trip? That's what we're going to do later on tonight here on Nightlife. I hope you'll stick around for that. We'll head to the Gold Coast in a moment.
1: There's no doubt that country music is bigger than ever right now. 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
2: This week in... No, it's not in, it's on the Gold Coast.
0: Let's indeed find out what's making news on, not in, the Gold Coast. Bern Young, Drive presenter, friend of Weekend Nightlife, occasional fill-in presenter, is back. Hello, Bern.
3: Hello, Suzanne. It should be what's happening above the Gold Coast,
0: should it
3: I
0: now?
3: Think. Yeah.
0: This is introducing a new dimension to conversation.
3: Exactly.
0: What is happening above the Gold Coast?
3: Well, it's not happening yet, and it's pretty early days. But the Gold Coast City Council here has this week signed a memorandum of understanding to develop air taxis in the city. Have you used these overseas at all?
0: No.
3: Any of these air taxis?
0: No.
3: Apparently you can use them elsewhere in the
0: world.
3: What are you
0: flying in, a helicopter? Or?
3: It's a bit like a helicopter. It has got a pilot, so it's not a drone. It's not driverless, you know, and it takes off like a helicopter, so it's got that vertical ability, and then it flies like a plane, so forward. That's apparently how the technology is supposed to work. It's very early days, still being developed. And in fact, you'll hear from Skyports regional head, because that's who the City of Gold Coast has signed this MOU with. And essentially council saying, well, we could provide some of our council land as the verti ports, I think they're calling them. So that's your vertical takeoff place, and then you land somewhere else. This is our mayor, Tom Tate, talking about it.
4: I know that another mode of transport for the Gold Coast, that is, we can get all the way to Coolangatta Airport without catching the M1. My dream would be that Brisbane would come up, we can get to Brisbane Airport, but we have to do a bit more work there.
3: Yeah, there's a bit of work to be done on everything, Suzanne. So let's just take this with a grain of salt. There's work to be done on the technology. There's work to be done on, you know, whether you can fly anywhere else other than just inside the Gold Coast, if indeed we ever got this technology.
0: I'm just looking at some pictures of other air taxis from around. Gosh, they're very futuristic, kind of half helicopter, half drone, I think.
3: Yes, that's right, with the sort of four blades. They're interesting looking, aren't they? I mean, the mayor here thinks this is, you know, the future of particularly a tourist city, but even obviously for locals as well. If you only had four places you could go, though, you know, that you're not just sort of dropping you off to your place, Suzanne, or getting from the airport and just coming directly to mine like a regular taxi can do. You've got to go from one port to another. And so it's not quite like taxis, but
0: and how many people can they even fit in? I mean, the picture I'm looking at looks like you'd have the pilot and one person, but maybe they're a bit bigger.
3: I believe up to four is what they're looking at, up to four people in them. And some people are saying, you know, the first real uses of these would probably be emergency services, you know, that you could

0: This is Yun Huan. Now, he's Skyport's regional head. He was on the Gold Coast the other day. Sorry, I should say Yun Huan Tay. And he says, you know, the technology is still being developed, but companies which manufacture air taxis have had successful flights in the United States.
1: It was not just one flight. It was five flights into our heliport in front of the public, in front of the media, in front of influencers. They were very confident of the aircraft, and I think in time to come, they will get the aircraft certified, bring them to Australia.
0: Suzanne, if it's happening in front of influencers,
2: exactly,
0: then it's going to be happening on the Gold Coast.
2: Exactly what I was just thinking. Goodness. Would you go in one? I'd want to see everyone else having been in one first.
0: I'm not going to go in it first. Exactly. Yeah. I'm with you. I'll go in it after a few people have tried it. But, I mean, I guess if the technology's there and it works, I guess then it would come down to price too. I've got no idea. No one's even talked about what
2: and how you regulate the traffic if you've got a lot of these things flying around.
0: That and look, a whole almost entirely on the text line, it has been, you know, anti this idea because it's people are saying, look, we haven't even been able to control e-bikes. Now we're going to have an e-bike problem in the sky. So a lot of people worried about it, but the mayor says, let's look at it and, you know, let's be a part of the future here on
2: Presumably
0: the Gold Coast.
2: People won't be leaving these air taxis, though, just lying by the side of the road up against, you know, the fence.
0: No, oh, hopefully not. Different kinds of problems, I'd
2: exactly.
0: say.
2: Exactly. Bern Young is here. We're finding out what's been making news this week on the Gold Coast. Now, back down to the ground. We're talking about closing off the Esplanade in Surfers Paradise.
0: Yeah, so this has been really controversial, in fact. We've had it closed now for something like 8 months. Since August last year, they did a trial to close the north-south driving road, which, you know how nice it is sometimes when you drive along the beachfront of somewhere? And look, I mean, that's been a classic way to get to the Gold Coast, of course, is to drive particularly from Brisbane for a day trip and the like. And up until this trial began, you could drive along the front, you know, the esplanade of Surfers Paradise. But just in the last little while, they closed it off. They wanted to see, would it make a difference if we just made it more pedestrian friendly? Do you know Cavill Mall very well, Suzanne? Do you know that's a real centre of Surfers Paradise?
2: No,
0: area?
2: I don't.
0: No. So that's like, that is literally the centre of Surfers Paradise. And Surfers Paradise is the centre of the tourist, you know, economy.

0: which is all pedestrianized. It hasn't been beautified yet because it was still only a trial, so they just had it, you know, closed off to, you know, cars, and it essentially still looks like a road for all intents and purposes, but you haven't been able to travel on it for a while. Look, people have been opposed to the idea of cutting that off because we had a really bad crash in Surfers Paradise just a few weeks ago, and it was just gridlocked because there is no, it was the only north-south road, and it was cut off. So now that you take this out of the equation, people are worried about traffic, but council says no, the overall feeling from businesses, from tourists and from locals, they've done all their, you know, community consultation, and they say it will pay off in the end. They want to really revitalize Surfers Paradise. It's part of a $100 million facelift that the tourist capital will get, and this is the beginning of it now. So it'll be beautified in time to come, and it will be pedestrian friendly right at the front of Surfers Paradise and lead down to the beach.
1: So did you get a chance to walk along there while this trial period's been underway?
0: Yeah, it didn't. Again, because it still just felt like you were walking on a road, it just felt almost like it was, sometimes during festivals they would close it off anyway. It had that feel about it. I think the pictures that they've now got of how it will look once it's beautified, that probably gives a better indication of what it's really going to be like, where it'll be truly paved and colourful, and, you know, there'll be all sorts of obstacles, artistic and the like, I'm sure, you know, in the way. Whereas at the moment, it pretty much just looks like a road that's not open. So it doesn't
1: have a lot
0: that
1: of romance in walking on a road, but
0: as long as there's no cars on it, of course. Yeah. So don't look, it's, I mean, it, obviously it does, people can move freely and that's been fantastic. Mm. But I think it'll look better once they get it looking the way they intended.
1: But what happens to the traffic that had been using that particular stretch of road? And presumably if your car parks have gone as well.
0: Well, that's it. So the people, you know, some locals are saying it hasn't been great. There are people who don't like it. You know, the cars have had to go a different way. And others are saying, some businesses who are sort of off the Esplanade and further back in Surfers Paradise are saying, well, now people will just bypass here because they literally can't get to us as easily. It has definitely stopped the flow, if you like, of traffic around. I guess like so many other big cities, the council's probably trying to get more people onto public transport. We've got a tram that rolls right through the centre of Surfers Paradise as well. So, you know, maybe get out of your car and,

0: Australia's ever seen anything like it. It was like one of those surf competitions in Brazil and the like, where because your surf competitions are interesting, you don't buy a ticket to them. You can't even say officially how many people are really there because you just go down and you're part of it. There's these really old photos on Burley Headland from back in the 80s of something called the Stubbies Classic. And everyone says we've never had a surf event as big as it since. This one definitely, I think, probably did surpass it. But again, because there's no tickets sold, you can't really say. But the WSL, the World Surf League, thinks 70,000 people were on the beach and around that precinct of Snapper Rocks, which is right at the very southern end of the Gold Coast and has some of the most amazing waves that Australia has to offer. And it was absolutely pumping. Like, the waves were amazing. The swell was fantastic. We were on a long weekend up here. It was just everything you could want. And then Steph Gilmore, who of course is making her comeback in this sport, hadn't done too well in the first two Australian legs of the tour. So over in WA and down at Bells, she hadn't done well. And, you know, she first won this event when she was a 17-year-old wild card. She's now 38 years old with 8 world titles under her belt. She thought she'd left the sport. She's come back. And she wins. And she's a hometown hero. You know, like, it was just everything you could ask for, Suzanne. This is a little bit of Steph putting this win into perspective.
1: That was, I would say, one of the greatest wins of my career. Like, I had a lot of feelings from, similar feelings to what I had in 2005 when I won here as a wild card at 17 years of age. And I just, yeah, the whole day was magical. And there's so much, like, so many people on the beach and so much good energy around the event. And it just, yeah, all the surf fans were so passionate about the event, and I could feel it, and I just couldn't lose at that point. Like, it was such a magical day, so I'll never forget it.
0: She will never forget it. Yeah. Oh, actually, look, go and look at the pictures, because it is amazing as she's being lifted up and carried in after winning amongst thousands of people.
2: And what do you think it was, Bird? I mean, you mentioned the long weekend, but what drew so many people and made such a huge crowd?
0: Oh, great surf. Like, right. when Snapper is on, it's amazing to see. I mean, people will just turn up, even if there wasn't a surf event, just to watch those waves roll in. Then you've got the best surfers in the world riding them all to themselves. And the other thing about Steph, you know, you've got to think about this, 38, you know, that's young to you and me, Suzanne, but in the world of sport, you know, she was up against a 21-year-old Brazilian woman who, you know, these younger athletes, and Steph talked about it later in that interview, she was saying, you know, they are just phenomenal athletes these days, both the men and women, and she is just loving being out there with them and winning.
2: Now, all of this just brings to mind, too, we had some conversations with you, Bern, last year about the state of some of the beaches up on the Gold Coast, you know, all that sand that needed to be pumped back. How are the beaches looking?
0: Yeah, look, they are slowly but surely coming back. So everything is, we still have a little bit of scarping here and there. It's still a work in progress. But on the whole, I'd be interested to know whether you'd even notice it. It depends on if you get a bad, you know, big swell that comes in. They had a little bit of scarping down at Burley Heads, but the Pacific Air Show is coming back. So that'll be back in later on this year because the beaches are back at Surfers Paradise. They've still got some issues, I think, right at the far northern end. I guess they've had to do things in order of priority. So perhaps at the lesser touristy parts of the beach, they've still got a bit of work to do right at the far northern end. But on the whole, looking beautiful.
2: Bern, it is always a pleasure to catch up with you on Weekend Nightlife. Thank you for being here.
0: Thanks, Suzanne.
2: There's Bern Young, who's the presenter of Drive on ABC Radio on the Gold Coast and also, of course, a regular fill-in here on Weekend Nightlife.
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2: Yeah, a couple of you on the SMS just saying those air taxis make you think of the Jetsons and that kind of future that we were promised on telly back when the Jetsons were on. What was that, the 60s? I only saw the reruns, of course. And Sandy says air taxis. Well, there goes the sun baking in the nude in the backyard. Very sorry, Sandy. That's going to ruin things for you. Sounds like it may not happen. Very much at preliminary stages, the idea of air taxis coming to the Gold Coast. Now, we are on the eve of quite a significant anniversary in Australia. It was 20 years ago tomorrow.

0: you know, you might remember 20 years ago, Australia was gripped by a very risky underground rescue at the Beaconsfield gold mine in northern Tasmania. One worker, Larry Knight, had been killed when a small earthquake triggered an underground rockfall at the mine on April the 25th, 2006. Others were trapped, and their rescue took almost 2 weeks, during which time the world's media descended on Beaconsfield. I remember at the time I was actually working in Canada, and it was making news there. The suspense and the anticipation played out on our radios and our television screens, and it was an incredible, unbelievable moment when Brant Webb and Todd Russell were finally freed.
1: At approximately 9:30 last night, a rockfall occurred at the Beaconsfield gold mine, 40 kilometres northwest of Launceston. 17 miners were underground at the time. 14 made it to a safety chamber and then to the surface successfully and were unhurt. However, three of their workmates did not get out immediately.
2: After 14 days in an underground cavern came the beam of a rescuer's hat lamp and the outside world.
3: Came out to freedom and all that, just to see that amount of people standing there, and that was, it was mind-blowing, you know.
4: Go to Rosh and McCann. Rosh, the gates are about to open. Can you call it for us?
5: Can I interrupt? The
4: yes,
5: gates
4: Lou.
5: Are opening.
4: The gates are
5: the
4: open.
5: The gates are opening here. There's huge cheers and lots of people are hugging and kissing and crying. We can see the first ambulance with its lights on. A great air of excitement here, Tim.
4: Okay, I've got a local with me here. Margaret, good morning to you. Did you imagine this day would come?
6: Well, I was hoping sincerely that it would come. And I just said to Francis, I think I scared 6 months' growth out of our son, Andrew. Stuck my head in his bedroom door and said, they've got him.
4: Oh, this is Matthew Gill, the Beaconsfield Mine Manager, live on ABC Local Radio.
7: I share everyone's joy and relief that we have been able to get Todd and Brant out safely. The amount of rock we thought we had to break was less. We were a bit further advanced than we thought, so for once we actually had a bit going in our favour. We should not, however, lose sight of the fact that the events of the last 2 weeks give rise to mixed feelings. Heart goes out to Larry Knight's wife and family.
0: Yeah, that was Matthew Gill, Beaconsfield Mine Manager, speaking on ABC Local Radio 20 years ago. And there will be, you'll definitely hear tomorrow on ABC Radio marking the 20th anniversary of that day. I wonder what your memories are. Perhaps you're in Tasmania and were very caught up in following everything that was going on as everybody was hoping and praying that those miners would end up being rescued from the Beaconsfield gold mine. Now, we are about 5 minutes away from the latest ABC News. Then we will be playing the Mighty Challenge with you. You can start kind of limbering up and thinking about calling in if you think that might be something that takes your fancy tonight. I'm going to point you now to tomorrow night's program, as you would know if you're a regular listener on Saturday nights. We always have a very special musical guest in our second hour. Now, tomorrow it's two for the price of one. We have Ian Moss and Troy Cassadaly coming in together. They are embarking on a tour called Together Alone in October, where they play some of each other's songs and play on each other's songs. And they're going to be in the studio tomorrow night, and they're going to try to convert you to blues music. They both have a real love of it. So that's what's going to happen then. Here is Ian Moss from back in 1988 or 89 that Tucker's Daughter came out. 1989, Ian Moss and Tucker's Daughter.

0: Tucker's daughter. And Ian Moss, along with Troy Casadale, will be my guests in studio together in the second hour of Nightlife tomorrow night. I very much hope you can be a part of that. But I'd like you also to be in the challenge, 1300 800 222.
1: ABC News with Andrew Kaloupis. Voters in the regional New South Wales seat of Farrer are heading to the polls for what could be a historic by-election on Saturday. Polls suggest One Nation could be on track to win its first ever lower house federal seat at an election. Here's political reporter Sarah Tomevska in Albury.
2: Pauline Hanson says she's ushering in the winds of change.
3: They're fed up with the direction that Farrer has gone in.
2: The other front runner in this contest is independent Michelle Millthorpe, also tapping into voter frustration with the coalition.
4: It's time to do something differently, otherwise we're going to continue on the same trajectory and that's not good enough for us right now.
5: Should One Nation win, it'd be the first time voters deliver the party a seat in the House of Representatives. The results here will be closely watched in Canberra, where both major parties are contending with frustrated voters increasingly willing to look for other options.
1: Two women who flew into Melbourne with alleged links to Islamic State will spend the weekend in custody after appearing in court briefly. Jason Katsaris with more.
6: Women and children with links to Islamic State arrived in Australia from Doha, flying into Melbourne and Sydney. Kaswa Ahmad and her daughter Zainab Ahmad landed in Melbourne, where they were arrested and charged with slavery-related offences by police. In court, prosecutors alleged they travelled to Syria in 2014 and knowingly kept female slaves in their homes.

0: They'll make a bail application on Monday. A third woman, Janai Safar, was arrested in Sydney and charged with entering and remaining in a conflict zone, as well as joining ISIS. She was refused bail and will face a New South Wales court again in July.
1: US Secretary of State Marco Rubio says Washington is expecting a response from Iran within the next 24 hours to its latest proposal to end the war. Iranian forces have clashed with the US in the Gulf, with both sides accusing each other, blaming each other for the exchange of fire. Tehran says it's acted in retaliation for what it described as US aggression, which Washington denies. Marco Rubio says he hopes the response from Iran on their proposal will be reasonable.
2: We're expecting a response from them today at some point. We have not received that yet, as you know, in the last hour, but perhaps that will come. Their system is still highly fractured and a bit dysfunctional as well, so that may be serving as an impediment. I hope it's a serious offer. I really do.
1: One of Australia's biggest dairy manufacturers is warning about soaring food inflation as the war in the Middle East disrupts global supply chains. Bega Chief Executive Peter Finlay says shoppers must brace for higher food prices as manufacturers look to claw back costs associated with the Iran war. Bega also expects workers to demand a pay rise as the cost of living goes up, which will also be passed on to consumers. Emergency services in Ukraine are battling a huge forest fire in the Chernobyl exclusion zone, the site of the world's worst nuclear accident in 1986. Strong winds, dry weather and landmines in some areas are complicating efforts to control the flames. Firefighters say they're increasing the size of the exclusion zone, which remains highly contaminated, but authorities maintain that radiation levels in the area are within the normal range. The site has become a unique wildlife haven, with access strictly controlled. To sport and in the NRL, a Golden Point field goal to captain Mitchell Moses has given the Parramatta Eels a 33-30 win over the North Queensland Cowboys in Townsville. With the details, Brett Sprigg.
3: The first six tries of the game were scored alternatively. It wasn't until the 55th minute that a team scored successive tries, the Cowboys scoring three of the next four at that point to lead 30-22. Late tries to the Eels, Jordan Samrani and Joash Papali levelled things up. Scores level after 80 minutes. Bizarrely, even though Moses scored the winning field goal, a penalty was awarded, resulting in a 3-point winning margin. Earlier in Gosford, the Sydney Roosters defeated the Gold Coast Titans 28-12. Brett Sprigg, ABC Sport.
1: In the AFL, the Western Bulldogs have hung on for a nail-biting 2-point victory over Port Adelaide. Leading by 18 points at the main break, the Bulldogs went on to kick just two more goals, holding out for the win 10-14-74 to 10-12-72. You're up to date with the latest from ABC News.
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7: Nightlifers, welcome to the most exciting hour of the show where we battle it out to see who will be taking home our highly sought after nightlife fridge magnet. Will it be someone who's never won one? Will it be someone who already has a few under their belt? Let's see what happens. The categories for our challenge tonight. That was the week that was. We have Mother's Day. Happy 100th birthday, David Attenborough. So one for the David Attenborough fans, and obviously we've already been talking about him this evening. We have migrations, and we have countries starting with I. So countries starting with I, migrations. That was the week that was, Mother's Day, and happy 100th birthday, David Attenborough. I'd give you the number again, but I actually have a full board, which is a beautiful sight right now. So when somebody finishes their turn, then it's your chance to ring 1300 800 222.

0: to make sure you can be part of it. Now, we were just talking about how the 20th anniversary of the rescue from Beaconsfield mine in Tasmania is coming up. I guess technically we are into Saturday now, so today. George in South Australia, an interesting little fact, just says that in 1953, Beaconsfield, Tasmania became the first Australian town to have its water supply treated with fluoride to combat tooth decay. Thank you for that, George. There is something that I didn't know.
1: The Mighty Challenge.
0: To start us off tonight, it's Tommy from Perth. Hello, Tommy.
2: Hello.
0: Now, Tommy, I haven't spoken to you since I went on some leave. Have you been calling Phil, or what's been happening with your challenge participation?
2: Yes, I called Monday night this week.
0: Okay.
2: With Philip. And a couple of times with Kia.
0: Okay. All right. Well, you are very much becoming a regular, aren't you, Tommy?
2: Yes.
0: No, I like this. You keep it up. It's a good habit you've started at the age of 11, now 12. Hopefully you'll keep it going for the rest of your life.
2: Hopefully.
0: Now, where would you like to start? You can have, that was the week that was, Mother's Day, happy 100th birthday, David Attenborough, migrations or countries starting with I?
2: I'm pretty good at geography, so I'll go countries starting with I.
0: All right, nice choice, Tommy. Question one. In which country would you find the volcano called Krakatoa?
2: Oh, well, I'm going to go with Indonesia.
0: Indonesia is correct. In fact, there's been a volcano just today that's been exploding there, and erupting. Yes. Maybe exploding is a bit too far, but certainly there's been one erupting today. Yes, Krakatoa, very, very famous volcano, Tommy. When that exploded.
2: I lost my voice from the Frio game last night.
0: Were you yelling quite hard? Did you go or were you watching it at home on the telly?
2: Yeah, I was at
0: Optus. Yeah?
2: I was there. Yeah, it was a very good game.
0: Now, what happened? I didn't pay much attention to what happened in the AFL. Did Frio win?
2: We ended up winning by 15.
0: Nice work, Tommy. So you were a happy boy last night.
2: Yes, I was.
0: Would you like to stay in country starting with I, Tommy?
2: Sure.
0: Okay. Question two. Which four-time champion has not qualified for the last three FIFA World Cups?
2: Can you repeat the question? I didn't really hear it.
0: Which four-time champion has not qualified for the last three FIFA World Cups?
2: I'm not really a soccer fan, so I'll just go with a guess. India?
0: It is not India. I'm sorry, Tommy.
2: Oh, good.
0: Okay, we will talk to you next time. Lovely to hear from
2: you. Thank
0: you. Okay. There's 12-year-old Tommy in Perth who may be our youngest regular competitor. Who's got it? Adrian's got it. Jess in Warrnambool's got it. Diana has it. Grover in Ocean Grove, you've got it too. Kylie in Daysdale. G'day, Kylie.
3: Oh, g'day, love. How are you, dear? I hope you got the birthday card.
0: I did. Thank you so much, Kylie. You always remember. You're very kind. I really appreciate it.
3: Right, gosh, here's, and I hope your family supports you. I hope your brother's going well over in Japan and you had a good time there.
0: Thanks, Kylie. Right. The question for you is, which four-time champion has not qualified for the last three FIFA World Cups?
3: I'm going to say Ireland, and I will send you a postcard from the Gold Coast real soon. I'm going up there.
0: Oh, excellent. You can.
3: Petrol's dropped down. It's very, very good.
0: It has, and hopefully it won't go up again. So, Kylie, make the most of it. Okay. Thank you. It is not India.
3: Okay, see you soon. Thank you, buddy.
0: Bye. No, it was Ireland that Kylie said, wasn't it? It's not Ireland and it's not India. 1-300-800-222. Hello, Lorenzo in Fulham Gardens.
4: Hello, Suzanne.
0: Any reports on excitement in Adelaide at the moment?
4: Well, Port lost by a couple of points, so that not a good thing. It's been a chilly week, overcast. So, because we had a warm April and it's sort of become cold this week. But that's all I've got to report. But one little comment, if I can, is hopefully the ABC will move on from the whole Attenborough thing, because I tell you, they've been thrashing it today. And, you know, it's time to move on. Yes, he's 100. Let's just get on with life.
0: So, Lorenzo, if you get this question right, will you be taking the David Attenborough category?
4: Definitely not.
0: Well, let's see. Question two. Which four-time champion has not qualified for the past three FIFA World Cups?
4: Yeah, well, this has fallen into my lap. It's Italy. They lost to Bosnia on penalty, so it's Italy.
0: It is Italy, very much so. Thank you very much, Lorenzo. So the David Attenborough category was that?
4: No, thank you.
0: No, okay. Migrations, Mother's Day. That was the week that was, or you can stay in countries starting with I.
4: Can I stay with countries starting with I, please?
0: You can. Okay. I've got a challenging pronunciation coming up, but let's hope I can do this. Hala Thomasdottir is the current president of which country?
4: Is it Iceland?
0: It is Iceland. Yeah. It's the country with the unpronounceable names. Every time there's a volcano there, everyone has to take a deep breath.
4: Definitely.
0: Okay. Yes. Do you want to stay in countries starting with I?
4: Yes, please.
0: Question four. The first flavoured potato chips were invented in which country?
4: I don't know, but they love their spuds in Ireland, so I'll go with Ireland.
0: Well done, Lorenzo. It is Ireland. And would you like to stay?
4: Yes, please.
0: Question five. Which country produces more than 90% of the world's saffron?
4: Oh my God. It's probably quite obvious, but I can't really think of it. So I will have to pass, but thank you, Suzanne. Thank you, everyone. And if David Attenborough's legal team is listening, I'm sorry. I love the guy. See you, Suzanne.
0: Okay, bye, Lorenzo. There's Lorenzo in Adelaide. Right, Alistair in Winchelsea. Hi, Alistair.
5: Hello. I'm looking at pictures I took 7 years ago of our famous Corellas. They go screeching from one side of the town to another every day.
0: Do they?
5: Yep. I took it with a telephoto lens.
0: Did you get a good close-up of them, did you?
5: Well, with the telephoto lens, it's quite amazing. You can see their claws and everything just as they're about to alight on the Telstra pole.
0: Wow. So they're still doing it?
5: Yeah.
0: They're still doing it every day?
5: Oh, they've been doing it for 60 years, I think. I don't know. I haven't been here all that long. I've only been here 8 years, but I'm told they've been doing it for a very long time, yeah. Yeah.
0: Right. We're on question five, Alistair. Which country produces more than 90% of the world's saffron?
5: If it begins with I, it would have to be India.
0: It's not India.
5: It's not. Oh, I thought, yeah, it's a tricky one, this one. Yeah.
0: And you were tricked by it.
5: I went down the trap door.
0: You did. All right. Thanks, Alistair. Right.
5: Thanks, Suzanne.
0: Okay, bye. Tony in Penshurst, a couple of lines free now, 1-300-800-222. Hi, Tony.
6: Hi, Suzanne. Lovely to have you back.
0: Thank you, Tony.
6: I've been listening to you during Phil's program, but as it was work week, I can't ring up. I have to go to bed early, get my beauty sleep.
0: Oh, so are you mainly a weekend caller then?
6: Until next week when I retire, so I will be able to call more often.
0: Wow.
6: Listen, well, yes. Yes.
0: All right. So you're having a big retirement ceremony. What's going on, Tony?
6: I'm having a nice lunch with the team at work, and I'm combining my birthday with my retirement next week as well.
0: So which day's your birthday?
6: It's on a Saturday, but I can't ring on Saturday night because I play tennis. Bright and chirpy on Sunday.
0: You're a busy man there, Tony, but I guess you'll have more time for all of this once you've retired.
6: Things. Well, I've got the Writers' Festival, I've got Split Ends, and I've got a few other things.
0: Yeah.

0: All right. Welcome my handicap as well, my golf handicap.
1: Now, just on this question, we've got Lynn Hazard, we have Annette Hazard, Ray in the Bay, you've arrived there, Garth and Joyce and Mary and Jane. Yeah, Adrian, that's a good assumption. Right, so Tony, the question is this. Question five, which country produces more than 90% of the world's saffron?
0: We're running over, running out of eye countries, aren't we? Oh, let me go. Is it Iran?
1: It is Iran.
0: Oh, God. I could have gone Israel or, I guess, Iraq.
1: Yes. But you, you landed on the right one there.
0: Oh, lucky, lucky.
1: Now, would you like migrations? Would you like, that was the week that was, would you like Mother's Day? Or would you like, which Lorenzo definitely wouldn't, happy 100th birthday, David Attenborough?
0: Well, let me go for week it was, please, Suzanne.
1: Question six. Julie Bishop has resigned as Chancellor of which university?
0: ANU.
1: ANU is correct. You are a man who has the radio on a lot, aren't you? You soak up a lot of information, Tony.
0: I'm a sponge for politics and, what's happening in the news.
1: Which is exactly why you gravitate to this category and do well in it. Question seven.
0: Oh, other than Tom Cruise or Brad Pitt. or Outlander. You haven't done that yet. I'm going to do that.
1: You want me to do an Outlander category?
0: Well, I think there'd be a lot of ghosts not ringing, asking for the Outlander category.
1: Now, are you up to date? There's only two more episodes left before the whole thing finishes forever. Yeah.
0: It's a bit of sweet. The good thing is they're merging all the characters into one scene, so which is good. So they're all in all together in the same country, same time space.
1: Oh, are they? I hadn't even read that far ahead. Well, that's exciting. That's something you should have
0: told me. Yes, you've been away. I shouldn't have told you that.
1: No, that's all right. Well, I'm up to date. I have just two to go and I haven't. Anyway, Tony, it's all good.
0: I haven't seen the last two either. Yeah. No, I'm as far as you are.
1: There we go. Right. Question seven. Declared to have ended on Tuesday, what was the name of the US's military operation against Iran?
0: Oh, my God. That's epic fury.
1: Yes, epic fury.
0: Oh, my God. It's anyway.
1: Tony.
0: Won't go further.
1: Tony.
0: Let's go keep them, yes.
1: What was the theme for the Met Gala this week in New York?
0: Oh, my God. I knew the Met Gala, but I didn't know the theme.
1: What was the theme for the Met Gala held in New York this week?
0: Oh. I'm going to bow. Last year was white. I'm going to go animal theme.
1: It wasn't animal theme, no.
0: No, I didn't think so. Thanks a lot, Suzanne.
1: See you, Tony.
0: Have a good night. Okay, bye.
1: Bye. 1-300-800-222. Yes. Mick in Bamboka. Hey, Mick.
2: Hey, Suzanne.
1: Mick, did you watch the gowns at the Met Gala?
2: I did not, but I've seen some photos of them.
1: What was the theme of the Met Gala this week?
2: I'm going to guess a costume theme.
1: Costume theme. Not really. Not I mean, it's always a costume theme, but no, that's not it. Thanks, Mick. Robin says it was how to dress like an idiot. Thank you, Robin. Drew's got it. Jess has it. Ray and Cindy have it too. Yep. Tana. George in Fremantle. Good evening, George.
3: Good evening, Suzanne. How you going?
1: I'm well. Now, did you keep your eagle eye on all the fashions at the Met Gala?
3: I saw them. They were quite exciting. Some of them looked like they defied gravity just about.
1: Now, what was the theme?
3: Costume art.
1: Costume art. No, can't take that, I'm afraid.
3: Well, wasn't it? Oh, right. Well, that's what I thought they said.
1: But
3: anyway.
1: Not quite. I really need you to be quite specific on what the theme is, George. I thank you very much. John from Ashfield.
4: How are you, Suzanne?

0: How are you going?
1: Yeah, doing well. John, did you watch the Met Gala?
0: I only watched it on the news anyway. But anyway, I'll have a crack. And I think it was the history of costume.
1: It's not the history of costume, no.
0: Nice to hear you back on Friday nights anyway, Suzanne. I missed you terribly.
1: Oh, thanks. Thanks, John. That's very kind. Actually, I will say that what I'm looking for is the official dress code. There was a theme, but I want the official dress code. Three words. That's what I'm after for the answer for this one tonight. Flynn in Barara. Flynn.
2: Yes, hello.
1: Hello. The official dress code for the Met Gala held in New York this week.
2: You said it was three words.
1: I did.
2: Yes. I'm not too sure. I had two words, but my guess was two words, so no.
1: What was your guess?
2: I can't remember.
1: Oh, okay. Well, one of the words is a small word, but...
2: That's small.
1: Thanks, sir. Thanks, Flynn. Let's talk to Al from Virginia in Brisbane. If I can click him. He's not being clicked somehow. What's going on there? I don't know. All right. There you are, Al. Hopefully I've clicked you now. Are you there?
3: Oh, I hope I'm clicked.
1: You are clicked. You're on the radio. It must have worked.
3: Yep.
1: Okay. The official dress code for the Met Gala in New York.
3: Well, I'm not going to waste any time because I have absolutely no idea. So you go on to the next person. Thank you.
1: Thank you, Al. 1-300-800-222. We might need some people who were very keenly watching to give us the answer to this. George in Balland says it's stupidity is king. Yes, some people saying they're quite ridiculous, yeah. Overprivileged tools that need to be recalled to the bulk factory for a re-threading. Was that the theme, says Cam. Yes. I mean, ridiculous amounts of money that would have been spent, wouldn't it, been on some of those outfits. Right, Rodney in Warburton. Rodney.
4: Good evening.
1: Good evening. You a fashionista, Rodney?
4: I think that my socks should be the same. Is that enough?
1: It's more than my husband. He hates wearing matching pairs. He wears unmatching socks as a mark of revolution, I think. Anyway, so look, you're a step up on him, I'll say that, Rodney.
4: And so you'll give me a question on a fashionistic...
1: Well, what I want to know is that the dress code, the official dress code for the Met Gala held in New York this week.
4: Great. Absolutely no idea. I'll call it a... Oh, I don't know, love.
1: Thanks, Rodney. All right, but I'm glad that you've got the good socks. Oh, Ross says the tickets alone are $100,000. Oh, goodness me. Oh, dear. Some funny suggestions for the official theme coming in on the SMS. Trevor in Croydon Park, were you paying attention?
5: Oh, just saw the news clips as usual. Just before I bomb out, the countries with I could always recite all eight of them in order pretty quickly.
1: Go on.
5: And the ones you missed were India and Israel.
1: And Iraq, someone said.
5: Oh, I'm sorry. You might have said India and the one missing is Iraq. Yeah.
1: So none in Africa. No country starting with I in Africa.
5: Oh, sorry, there is. Yes, I should say nine. Yeah, there's Ivory Coast.
1: Ivory Coast.
5: It's just that sometimes, or more officially, still named in French as Côte d'Ivoire.
1: Now, Trevor. You've shown us what you know about countries starting with I, but do you know the official dress code for the Met Gala held in New York this week?
5: I don't know.

0: wedding, but I'm thinking the, how do I word it? I want to make sure I get this right.
1: Well, I've said it's three words and one of the words is small. Does that help?
0: Yes, I think it's the art of fashion.
1: Not quite.
0: Not quite. Yeah, I thought I might be a little bit off, but might be a clue for somebody else.
1: Okay. You're very close, huh? We just need to change things just slightly. Joe and Mullumbimby.
2: Good evening. How are you?
1: Well, now, did Anna give you a clue or were you already onto this?
2: I can't believe that no one's got this. It's taken so long, but I'm pretty sure it's fashion is art.
1: Fashion is art. Joe is the answer. Thank you.
2: No worries.
1: Did you wash it? Watch it.
2: I seen the clips on the news and yeah. You know, they all look lovely really, but there was some out there stuff.
1: There was not much there that I would ever wear, I'll say that.
2: No. Nicole Kidman looked beautiful.
1: Yeah, I didn't mind her dress.
2: Her hair was so long. I just thought, is that extensions? You know, she goes from one movie and she's got nearly nothing, but she looked magical.
1: Now, Joe, would you like to stay and that was the week that was, or you could have Mother's Day or Happy Birthday, David Attenborough, or Migrations?
2: I'll stick with the one we've got.
1: Okay, which is that was the week that was. Question 9, which Australian actress has been nominated for a Tony Award for her role in the Broadway comedy Fallen Angels?
2: Fallen Angels. I don't think I've paid too much attention. I'm just going to say Rose Byrne.
1: Oh, it is Rose Byrne.
2: Oh, my God. She's the only funny Australian actress I know because I don't like any other comedy actresses. Rose is beautiful. Oh, mad.
1: Excellent work, Joe. Now,
2: no
1: do you want
2: worries.
1: To stay in that was the week that was?
2: Yes, I do.
1: Woo-hoo. Question 10. An outbreak of which deadly disease is being investigated aboard the cruise ship, the MV Hondius?
2: Is it like Bartter virus?
1: Not quite.
2: I know. Okay, thank you so
1: much. All right,
2: much.
1: Thanks, Joe. Lovely Good to evening. Speak to you. Right, let's talk to Warren in Paran. Hi, Warren.
3: Hello.
1: Welcome.
3: I'm thinking it starts with H. Is it the hunt? Is it the Hunter virus?
1: Hunter virus. Yes, it is the Hunter virus. Warren, well done. What would you like to do next? You can have Mother's Day, Happy Birthday, David Attenborough, or you can have Migrations.
3: I think I might go with Mother's Day.
1: Very
3: I ordered flowers for my mother today, so they should arrive for Sunday.
1: Perfect. Right, Warren. Only their mother can tell them apart was a tagline for which 1988 film starring Arnold Schwarzenegger and Danny DeVito?
3: Was it Twins?
1: It was Twins. Well done. Would you like to stay in Mother's Day, Warren?
3: Okay. Let's do it.
1: Question 12. In Roman mythology, which goddess is usually depicted as the mother of Cupid?
3: Oh, God. The mother of Cupid. I've got the mother of Cupid. No, nothing's coming.
1: Thanks, Warren. Don't know enough goddesses by the sounds of it. Chris in Belrive.
4: Hey, how are you?
1: Hi, Chris. In Roman mythology, we're on question 12, which goddess is usually depicted as the mother of Cupid?
4: I'm going to have to bow out straight away.
1: Can you think of any goddesses?
4: Green goddess source. goddess. I can't go.

0: Hey there, Suzanne. Welcome back. And yeah, we'll move it on to the next one.
1: Okay,
0: Thanks.
1: thanks, Chris. Dave from Wembley in WA. Hello.
2: How's things, Suzanne?
1: Yeah, well, Dave, who's the goddess that I'm looking for? Usually depicted as the mother of Cupid in Roman mythology.
2: I've got no idea. I was calling for the Migrations or David Attenborough.
1: Oh, can you think of any goddesses?
2: I got Juliet. I don't know.
1: No.
2: No,
1: Thanks, Dave.
2: thanks.
1: Oh, dear. Vando on the road. Hello,
2: Oh,
1: Vando.
2: hello, Suzanne. So this question's up there with you, isn't it? Because you would live at Mount Olympus, I
1: Yeah.
2: reckon. So anyway, I'm guessing Venus is her name.
1: She's got it. Yeah, baby, she's got
2: That's it.
1: it.
2: There you go. Mia Morai. There you go.
1: Now, I wonder who remembers when we had Casper from the Netherlands a few years ago, who used to ring in all the time, and he told us because the people who did the original of that song, Vando, Shocking Blue, they actually sang not Goddess on the Mountaintop, but Godness on the Mountaintop. You can hear it when you listen to the song. It actually ended up getting out there into the world like that.
2: Godness.
1: Godness, Godness on the Mountaintop.
2: So,
1: Yeah.
2: right. So where were they from? That were they from Scotland?
1: No, I think they were Dutch.
2: Oh, okay. Right on. Well, you've got to love a clog, don't you? And in fact, I want some of those cloggy shoes. I want them to look like Aladdin shoes. They look really, good rocker on your shoes. That's awesome.
1: Yeah.
2: Anyway, so I digress. Do you want to send me my magnet now?
1: No, Vanto, you've got a big mountain to climb before you're on the top of Mount Olympus,
2: Here
1: this
2: we
1: Mount
2: go.
1: Olympus. Right, do you
2: Come
1: want to
2: on, I'm going to disappoint
1: stay? Do
2: myself here.
1: you want to stay in Mother's Day?
2: Oh, what are my other categories or choices, please?
1: Happy birthday, David Attenborough, or Migrations?
2: I do like David Attenborough. I'm not, let's go with David
1: David
2: Attenborough, please.
1: Attenborough, very well. Question 13. In which decade did David Attenborough first appear on television?
2: Oh my goodness gracious. So he's 100 and it would have been a long time ago. What decade? I'm guessing the 1950s, Suzanne.
1: Vando, you're spot on. It was the
2: There you
1: 1950s.
2: go. Woo! There you go. Oh, sorry.
1: The excitement of getting two in a row, Vando.
2: Oh, look, yeah, that's right. Hey, can you tell me? I was talking to Freya. What was the answer for the Met Gala ridiculousness? Was it you have to wear a fascinator?
1: It was fashion is art.
2: Fashion is art. What
1: Yes.
2: sort of dress code's that? I would have thought something sans undies or something like that would be. Anyway, it doesn't matter.
1: Oh, they're always strange themes at the Met Gala,
2: Oh, I didn't
1: aren't
2: get an invite. Did you? Well, you didn't get an invite. You're asking questions
1: I
2: about it.
1: didn't get an invite to pay $140,000 to go, which apparently is someone's texted and says that's how much the tickets were.
2: You're kidding. No, you get an invite. It's like free, isn't it? Anyway, no, that's ridiculous. I wouldn't pay that.
1: I always assumed all the celebrities actually did get it for free. But then
2: Well, that's what I
1: who's
2: thought.
1: paying for the tickets?
2: Yeah, well, the ads on Channel 7 or whatever.
1: Our
2: I
1: brand, the
2: said that
1: brands
2: myself.
1: pay for the tables, right? Says Freya, who knows about these things.
2: Oh, there you
1: Oh,
2: go.
1: so
2: Well,
1: the celebrities don't have to pay the money, but
2: oh, there you go.
1: yeah, I didn't have any brands contacting me. That's for sure.
2: No, well, I haven't made celebrity status yet.
1: Vando, I think you are a nightlife celebrity.
2: Oh,
1: Yeah,
2: dear.
1: and
2: I think
1: honestly, in what other world would any of us want to be celebrities?
2: Oh, absolutely. That's right. I don't, from what I've seen, I don't know. I don't
1: Yeah.
2: want people digging through my past.
1: Goodness knows what we'd find. Now, Vando, you're staying in our David Attenborough category.
2: Yes, please. Sorry.
1: Question 14. David Attenborough's 1963 series Quest Under Capricorn was filmed in which Australian state or territory?
2: Well, it would have been Queensland because that's where the Tropic of Capricorn is, and that's also where the sort of the Barrier Reef is. So I'm guessing Queensland,
1: Oh,
2: unless it's Western Australia.
1: Vando.
2: Oh, it is.
1: Oh,
2: Anyway, what's
1: you're all
2: number one?
1: cocky, weren't you?
2: No, I was just confident or ambitious, just like my dancing prowess, Anyway, I've got nothing now.
1: That's you gone.
2: Yeah,
1: Bye,
2: never mind.
1: Vando.
2: Thank you.

0: Suzanne.
1: All right. See you later. Here's Philip from Cadell. Hi, Philip.
2: Hi, Suzanne. How are you going?
1: Yeah, well, we're on question 14, Philip. David Attenborough's 1963 series Quest Under Capricorn was filmed in which Australian state or territory? We have ruled out Queensland.
2: It was filmed in Northern Territory.
1: It was filmed in the Northern Territory. Well
2: yep.
1: done.
2: And before you go on, you asked one of your earlier callers if they were up with the fashions or, they were into fashion or whatever. Whenever people see me, they say, there's a man who's given up. Oh,
1: Philip, we haven't given up on the quiz. So therefore, you haven't given up. Do you want to stay in our David Attenborough category, or you can have Mother's Day or migrations?
2: I might have a crack at migration. We'll see how we go with that.
1: Go on, Philip. Question 15. Which well-known black and orange species of butterfly migrates from the US to Mexico and back again every year?
2: I knew it was going to be something other than humans. Look, I'll go with the monarch butterfly. Good game's a quick game.
1: Monarch butterfly is correct, Philip.
2: Wow, two in a row. That's unreal for me.
1: All right. You're not quite as excited as Vando was at getting two in a row.
2: No.
1: Do you want
2: to
1: do a little jig and a whip-de-doo or something?
2: Well, look, it has been a long time since I've rung up, and I've just got home from work. So let's see how we go with three in a row.
1: Okay. Question 16. Oh, you're staying in migrations.
2: Yeah. We'll stay where we are.
1: Nearly three quarters of the world's curlews migrate to which country for the winter?
2: Oh, God, seriously, curlews. Let's just go with Australia.
1: Australia is correct, Philip.
2: Wow, three in a row. Woohoo!
1: Okay, there's the excitement.
2: Yeah, we're building up. All right.
1: Okay, do you want to stay in migrations?
2: Yeah, let's push our luck.
1: Okay. Question 17. Which Tanzania National Park is home to the great annual migration of the wildebeest?
2: I'll probably know it when I hear it. Tanzania National Park. Kruger National Park's in South Africa, so it's not that. Victoria National Park or Victoria Falls National Park?
1: I'm afraid not.
2: Don't be afraid, Suzanne. It's okay.
1: Thanks, Philip.
2: Okay, thanks.
1: Nice to talk to you. Don't be a stranger now. Do ring again. Adrian from Bella Vista, you are spot on there. Jackie in Mansfield. Hello, Jackie.
3: Oh, no.
1: Oh, yes. Okay, which Tanzania National Park is home to the great annual migration of the wildebeest?
3: Well, I don't think this is right, but I'm going to have a stab at Serengeti.
1: No, Serengeti is correct.
3: Oh, wow.
1: Yeah. Well done. Do you want to stay in migrations, or you could try Mother's Day or Happy Birthday, David Attenborough?
3: Oh, let's give Mother's Day a go.
1: Okay, back over to Mother's Day for question 18. Which term for a former school or university means generous mother in Latin?
3: Can you repeat that?
1: Yeah. Which term for a former school or university means generous mother in Latin?

0: done. Peter in South Melbourne.
1: Hello.
0: Hello.
1: How are you?
0: I can't complain, Peter.
1: That's good.
0: Yeah. You got any news from South Melbourne for us?
1: Look, I was going to say about the category of clothing for the walk down the red carpet and say almost barely there, because they continually have these sessions where people have you know, oh, her boob is looking out. There's something else missing. There's look, you can see her knee. And it just goes on and on and on and on. I thought almost barely there sounds like it may have been the category. But anyway, we'll move on.
0: Imagine if that was actually the dress code. Can you imagine how little they would wear in that case if they were really trying hard?
1: You'd be next to,
0: Now, Peter, question 18. Which term for a former school or university means generous mother in Latin?
1: Ooh, I did do Latin for 5 years, and it was extraordinarily horrible. I just don't think I've got this time around. No, not even a vague guess.
0: All right.
1: Very sorry.
0: It's one of these, Peter, you know it when you hear it. But
1: I probably will.
0: Yeah.
1: Thank you for having me on.
0: No, you're very welcome, Peter. Lovely to talk to you. Now, a few people have it. Jane and Ed, Pam, Chris, Sue in Walkerville, Vicky in Happy Valley, Sally in Bullsbrook. You've all got this one. Barbara in Falconbridge. Hello, Barbara.
2: Oh, hi, Suzanne.
0: Hi.
2: I'm glad you're back for full time now.
0: Thank you. Now, I will tell you, my son is going in a cycling race in Canberra, not next weekend, but the one after, and I do have to take 2 nights off to take him to that. I did try to get to do the show from the Canberra studio, but we couldn't make that happen. So,
2: never mind.
0: Yes.
2: I can understand that. Your son probably is number one important, I would think.
0: I mean, you're all important, but yes, he kind of
2: wins. My kids, I think, you know, your children are the most important thing in your life, really.
0: Now, which term for a former school or university means generous mother in Latin?
2: Alma mater.
0: Alma mater is correct.
2: I was hoping you'd get to me because... yeah.
0: Because why?
2: Because I rang up for the Met Gala thing.
0: Yeah.
2: Hard to believe, isn't it? I had fashion in art, and I got it. I think I got the wrong. It should be.
0: Oh,
2: is.
0: Fashion is art. Yes, I thought it was fashion. I don't know.
2: I heard it wrong, and just ran with that.
0: I think I went through the week thinking it was actually fashion as art or art as fashion.
2: Yeah,
0: or something.
2: So we've all heard it a little bit wrong. Yeah.
0: Now. Do you want Mother's Day? Do you want a happy birthday, David Attenborough?
2: I think Mother's Day, considering that most women are mothers. Yeah, that'll be nice.
0: Okay. 19, Barbara. Mm. Marshall, Lily, Barney and Robin are characters from which US sitcom?
2: Could you repeat the names of those?
0: I can. Marshall, Lily, Barney and Robin are characters from which US sitcom?
2: I don't know. I can only think of the Connors for some stupid reason.
0: No.
2: I'll be wrong, but never mind.
0: No, not it. Thanks.
2: And I'm a real sitcom person.
0: Barbara, we will speak again.
2: Yes, thank you, dear.
0: All right. Always nice to chat. Who has been waiting for a while? Let's see. Max in Brunswick. Hi, Max. Max. Oh, we seem to have deafening silence from Brunswick. We might just check if Max is there. Who's got it? Ross in Scoresby has it. So does Diana and Leonie and James and Babs and Jess and Drew all have the answer to this one. Steve-O in the Adelaide Hills. Hi, Steve-O.
3: Yo, yo, yo.
0: Yo to you. Good, Steve-O. Marshall, Lily, Barney and Robin. Which US sitcom would you find them in?
3: Oh, I don't know. I was hoping for the David Attenborough category. I'm going to take a wild guess at Some Mothers Do Have Them.
0: It's not Some Mothers.

0: Others do have them, no.
1: Even the same? No.
0: No, I mean, a good suggestion. Well, if you'd got the right show, it would have worked else. For you. Yeah. Okay. Cheers. Thanks, Steve-O. Here's Caroline in Toongabby. Hi, Caroline.
2: Hi, Suzanne.
0: Hello. Do you know what this is? A US sitcom with the characters Marshall, Lily, Barney, and Robin.
2: I have no idea. I was hoping that you'd miss past this, but 3rd Rock.
0: No.
2: Okay.
0: No, yeah.
2: Oh well. I was hoping for some David Attenborough, but oh well.
0: Thanks, Caroline. Now, Freya, are we safe to try Max again? I'll give Max another burl. Let's see if he's there. Max, are you with us?
3: I'm still here, Suzanne.
0: Where did you go?
3: I was folding clothes and I got distracted. So I sincerely apologise. I'm still with it.
0: That's good, good, good. Okay, question 19. Marshall, Lily, Barney and Robin are characters from which US sitcom?
3: Marshall, Lily, Barney and Robin. Marshall, Barney and Robin. I got no idea. Arrested Development.
0: No, it is not Arrested Development.
3: Sure, but sweet. Thanks, Suzanne.
0: All right. Thanks, Max. Eric. G'day, Eric.
4: G'day, Suzanne. I thought the monarch butterfly was orange and black. And Tavando, Mount Olympus is Greek mythology, not Roman. And of course, some others who happen is a British comedy, not America. Now, this one, I don't know. I'll say Everybody Loves Raymond. I don't know. I've got no idea.
0: No, it's not that one, Eric. Thank you.
4: Thanks anyway. Yeah, bye.
0: Okay, bye. Stuart in Victor Harbour.
5: G'day, Suzanne. How you doing?
0: Yeah, I'm all right, Stuart. You?
5: Oh, not bad. Just laying down in bed listening to...
0: Excellent. Lots of South Aussies on the quiz tonight.
5: Yes, me too. There's been a couple... this is a. It's going to be a mother related thing, isn't it?
0: US sitcom with characters Marshall, Lily, Barney, and Robin.
5: We get to see a US sitcom or listen to one. They're just not funny people. But, hold our phrases, all right? Now, I'll have to give us a clue, please. Would you see
0: can't
5: that?
0: Do that. It's to do with mothers.
5: You won't do it, will you?
0: That's the clue. It's to do with mothers.
5: Oh, God. Okay, I might see that. Ta-da.
0: Bye. Jane in Rochester.
6: Hi, how you going?
0: Yeah, well, Jane, do you know what this US sitcom is that we're looking for?
6: I unashamedly do.
0: And it is?
6: How I Met Your Mother.
0: It is How I Met Your Mother, Jane.
6: Can I caveat this call with I've only just started listening. I've been busy, so I have absolutely no idea what's been going on, but I'm really pleased to get that answer.
0: Excellent. Well, we are in the category of Mother's Day, Jane. We have one more question left in this category. We have three about David Attenborough and we have another two on migration. So what would you like to do?
6: Oh, let's go with mums because I'm a mum.
0: Yeah.
6: What a crack.
0: Question 20. a mother no one wants to be. In a nursery rhyme, who went to the cupboard to give her poor dog a bone?
6: Old Mother Hubbard.
0: Yeah, and when she got there, the cupboard was bare.
6: It was very bare, and I feel like that's what my teenage son feels every time he goes to the cupboard. Amazingly, I can always find something to make.
0: Excellent. So has that really ramped up? Is he just eating you out of house and home?
6: Oh, he literally just walks in and just inhales anything available and then says there's nothing to eat. But incredibly, dinner's always on the table with whatever's in Old Mother Hubbard's cupboard.
0: Well done, Jane.
6: Thank you.
0: All right. Is he going to do something special for you on Sunday?
6: God, no. Right. He wouldn't even know. I don't even think that he'd know that it's Mother's Day on Sunday. But he might amaze me. Despite all of that, and I'm being very negative, I know he loves me and I know he appreciates me.
0: Oh.
6: It's okay.
0: Yeah. Right. Jane, happy 100th David Attenborough or migrations?
6: Oh, my God. Oh, do you know what? Let's go with David. I'm not confident, but I'm going to go with Sir David Attenborough.
0: Sir David Attenborough. As the director of BBC programs, which classic sketch comedy series did David Attenborough commission in 1969?
6: Oh, I am way too young for this question.

0: I have teenage children. I'm way too young for this question still. Look, I'm going to bow out gracefully. I'm not even going to attempt that because I don't want to disgrace David's legacy.
1: Jane, happy Mother's Day for Sunday.
0: Thank you. And to you, if you are, and whoever else in your world is celebrating Mother's Day for whatever reason.
1: All right. Thank thanks, thanks, Jane. Julie in Layla. Hello, Julie.
2: Hello. Good evening. How are you?
1: Good evening.
2: Good morning. I beg your pardon.
1: That's quite all right. Now, we're in question 21. As the BBC director of programs, which classic sketch comedy series did Sir David Attenborough commission in
2: 1969? 1969?
1: Mm.
2: Fawlty Towers?
1: It is not Fawlty Towers.
2: Oh, okay.
1: Oh, sorry, Julie.
2: Have a great Mother's Day. Cheerio.
1: All right. Bye-bye. Heather in Neil. Hi, Heather.
3: Good evening, Susan.
1: Heather, as the BBC director of programs, which classic sketch comedy series did David Attenborough commission in 1969?
3: This might be another curly question you've come up with. I'll take a punt and say Monty Python.
1: Monty Python is correct, Heather. Specifically, was, Monty Python's Flying Circus.
3: Because I thought the Goons would be too early.
1: Which category would you like to go to next? You can either stay where we are or you could try migrations.
3: I might try migrations.
1: Okay, Heather. Question 22, in the business end. Which North American deer make the longest land migration in the world?
3: Good grief.
1: Mm.
3: North American deer. The red deer.
1: It is not the red deer.
3: There we go. Okay. Another curly question. Congratulations.
1: Thanks for having a go at it, Heather.
3: Okay. Cheers.
1: Okay.
3: Bye.
1: Bye. Oh, it's Betty. Hello, Betty.
4: Hello, Suzanne.
1: How's your evening, Betty?
4: Pretty good. Yeah, no complaints.
1: Excellent. Now, do you know the answer to this one? Which North American deer make the longest land migration in the world?
4: Mm, no, I don't really. Would it be? I'm going to be silly and say Rudolph.
1: what kind of deer is Rudolph?
4: Can I ask you a couple of other questions?
1: You can.
4: Well, welcome back.
1: Thank you.
4: How's your brother?
1: It's not good, Betty, unfortunately. Yeah. There are pretty well no good outcomes with where we're at the moment.
4: And I've been interested to hear about David Attenborough. He's such a clever man, isn't he?
1: He is. Now, do you want to have you had a proper go at this, Betty? You mentioned Rudolph. What kind of deer is Rudolph?
4: It's not an alpaca, is it?
1: No, it's not.
4: An alpaca is a deer, really. But anyway, look, it's nice talking to you.
1: You too, Betty. Actually, I saw in News Breakfast this morning that it's Alpaca Week. Was that yesterday I saw? So alpacas are in the news a bit. BJ's in southwest Western Australia. Hello, BJ.
5: Hello, how are you?
1: Now, BJ,
5: yeah.
1: Which North American deer make the longest land migration in the world?
5: We're having a guess. So it's not the red-nosed reindeer. Is it the alpaca?
6: No.
5: Not alpaca. Alp. Sorry. Alp. Yeah.
1: Hang on. We've ruled out the alpaca.
5: Yeah.
1: Now, I mean, the red-nosed reindeer isn't a type of deer of its own. But I kept saying to Betty, what kind of deer is Rudolph?
5: Yeah. And we were guessing he's an elk.
1: He's not an elk.
5: He's not an elk?
1: No, he's not.
5: No worries.
1: Thanks,
5: thank you.
1: BJ. Andrew from the delightfully named, and I have never heard of this place before, Baking Board in Queensland. Hello, Andrew.
7: Good evening. How are you?
1: What happens in Baking Board?
7: Very little, and that's just the way we like it.
1: Right, not even a lot of baking?
7: Quiet. Yeah. No, not even. Well, I do a lot of eating, so.
1: So someone's got to do the baking then.
7: Yeah, well, that's my good wife, Alison, who I'm sending a shout-out to. She's visiting family in Brisbane. If you're listening, Ali, love you. Anyway, I think it's the caribou.

0: It is the caribou, aka
1: from the military
0: a reindeer.
1: Days, they were the long haul aircraft and, and the caribou.
0: Well done. Okay, Andrew, migrations or David Attenborough?
1: Well, 50-50, flip a coin, David.
0: David. That was, okay, question 23. First airing in 2006, which groundbreaking nature documentary series was filmed over 4 years in 64 different countries?
1: Life on Earth?
0: It was not Life on Earth. I'm so sorry,
1: There we
0: Andrew.
1: Go. Well, I bid you adieu. Thank you, my first time on. That's great.
0: Oh, Andrew, well, I usually give some applause to a first-time caller who gets their first question, right?
1: So I'll wait my applause.
0: Enjoy it. There it is.
1: Good night from baking boards.
0: Oh, well, yes. I'm so delighted to have made baking boards acquaintance. Corey in Sydney. Hi, Corey.
2: Hi.
0: Corey, first airing in 2006, which groundbreaking nature documentary series was filmed over 4 years in 64 different countries?
2: Planet Earth
0: is correct, Corey. Well done. David Attenborough or migrations?
2: Migration.
0: Okay, now, have you got anyone in the car with you there, Corey?
2: Yeah.
0: Yeah, okay. They mustn't partake. This is a solo effort, okay? Question 24. Which Norwegian rodents are famous for their mass migrations, which can sometimes lead to accidental death by drowning?
2: Can you just repeat that one, please?
0: Which Norwegian rodents are famous for their mass migrations, which can sometimes lead to accidental death by drowning?
2: No idea.
0: Corey, thank you for calling. Jess, you've got it. Jim, you've got it. Hugo in Brisbane. Hi, Hugo.
3: G'day, how's it going?
0: Well, which Norwegian rodents are famous for their mass migrations, which can sometimes lead to accidental death by drowning?
3: I think they're lemons.
0: They're not lemons, Hugo. No, you're not far off, but they're not lemons. I can't pay that. I'm sorry. Graham in Wanneroo.
4: Oh, hi there, Suzanne.
0: What are these Norwegian rodents?
4: Well, they probably feel like lemons after they've jumped off the cliff, but I think they're called lemmings.
0: Lemmings is correct. Graham, we have one more question, but I don't have time to ask it. So hang on for me, will you? And we will see if you will be victorious on the other side of news. You'll find out what the next question is then. Here is the latest news for you.
5: ABC News with Andrew Kaloupas. Candidates have made their final pitches to voters in the regional New South Wales seat of Farrer ahead of what could be a historic by-election on Saturday. Polls suggest One Nation could be on track to win its first ever federal lower house seat at an election. Political lead David Spears reports from Albury.
6: For nearly 80 years since this seat was formed, it's been held by the Liberal and National parties. That looks almost certain to change in this by-election. Conversations with those casting early votes suggest the polls are right. Support for the coalition has collapsed, and much of it has gone to One Nation. If the coalition loses this heartland seat tomorrow, it will mark a serious blow. One Nation will prove it can turn polls into seats at the federal level, and in part thanks to preferences from the Liberal and National parties. And Pauline Hanson will have her eyes on regional seats just like this one.
5: Three women accused of links to the Islamic State group have faced court in Sydney and Melbourne over alleged offences committed in Syria. A 32-year-old woman was refused bail in Sydney after being charged with entering a declared conflict zone and allegedly joining ISIS. She travelled to Syria in 2015 to join her husband. In Melbourne, a mother and daughter have been charged with crimes against humanity involving slavery. Professor Don Rothwell from the Australian National University says the allegations are highly significant.
7: What's most particularly interesting, I think, in terms of that material is that two of the women have been charged with crimes against humanity offences, really quite exceptional.

0: offences under Australian law in relation to a variety of slavery-related crimes that they've allegedly committed in Syria.
1: Results from local elections in England show the two traditional main parties, the governing Labour Party and the opposition Conservatives, have suffered huge losses. British Prime Minister Keir Starmer, who's under increasing pressure to step down after a series of mishaps and missteps, says he takes responsibility but won't resign. The right-wing Reform Party is the biggest winner so far, and its leader, Nigel Farage, says the results signal a historic shift in British politics.
2: We've been so used to thinking about politics in terms of left and right, and yet what Reform are able to do is to win in areas that have always been conservative, but equally, we're proving in a big way we can win in areas that Labour have dominated, frankly, since the end of World War I.
1: South Africa's highest court has found that the country's parliament violated the constitution by blocking moves to impeach President Cyril Ramaphosa 4 years ago. There have been growing calls for his impeachment over the theft of a large sum of money from his rural home 6 years ago. The BBC's Mayoni Jones reports from Johannesburg.
3: Today's ruling is linked to a scandal dubbed Farmgate by local media, one of the biggest challenges to Mr. Ramaphosa's presidency. In 2022, an independent panel found evidence that the president may have committed misconduct by failing to declare the theft of over $500,000 in cash from his Palapala farm in the northern province of Limpopo. Opposition parties have accused Mr. Ramaphosa of failing to disclose where he received the cash. Mr. Ramaphosa has repeatedly denied any wrongdoing and was never charged with any crime. If Parliament complies with the ruling, it could lead to the president having to attend long and embarrassing impeachment hearings.
1: To sport, and in the AFL, the Western Bulldogs have got away with a thrilling 2-point victory over Port Adelaide at the Adelaide Oval. With the details, Aaron Bryans.
4: The Dogs led by a small margin all night in a defensive chess battle, but snatched 2 points at the death to hold off a fast-finishing Power, who suffered their second single-digit heartbreak in 7 days. A late head clash between Tim English and Matt Kennedy has the Dogs ruck in some doubt for next week, whilst Miles Bergman suffered a sprained toe. Over at the Gabba, the Lions held off a late fight from Carlton to win their sixth game in 7 matches by 11 points. Aaron Bryans, ABC Sport, Adelaide.
1: In rugby league, the Parramatta Eels have completed a stunning Golden Point victory to down North Queensland 33-30 in Townsville. The undermanned Eels crossed twice in the final 6 minutes of normal time before halfback Mitchell Moses kicked the game-winning field goal and Ronald Volkman converted a penalty awarded for an infringement on Moses. Parramatta fly Josh Adokar finished the night with 2 tries as Cowboys veteran Jason Tamalolo became his side's most capped player. Earlier, the Sydney Roosters consolidated third position on the ladder, beating the Gold Coast 28-12. ABC News.
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6: This is Nightlife with Suzanne Hill.
7: Nightlifers, we are into our final hour together. We will finish off the Mighty Challenge. We have just one question left on the topic of Sir David Attenborough. We'll see how we go with that. Andrew Romano is standing by to talk to us about what's been making news in the US. And then in the last part of the show, this was inspired. Freya was telling me a while ago about a certain song that she often plays when she's crossing Sydney Harbour Bridge. It's become her bridge song. She's going to tell you what it is a bit later. But it got us thinking about, are there certain songs that you put on regularly in certain locations, you know, drives that you regularly do where you go, right, now is the moment for this song or this group of songs as you're on a particular road. So I want to hear what they are. We've had some lovely SMSs coming in. We'll read some more of those. But if you've got one of those songs, I want you to give us a call in a little while and tell us all about it. We'll see if we can play a few too. Now, before we go any further or talk to Andrew, we will go back to Graham from Wanneroo, who is in the box seat. Hello again, Graham.
8: Oh, hi there.
7: All right, Graham, let me give you the drum roll.
8: Okay.
7: For the win, Graham. In 2010, David Attenborough was awarded a medal from which Australian state museum?
8: Melbourne? Victoria.
7: It is not the Victoria Museum. I'm so sorry, Graham.
8: That's okay.
7: All right. Thank you. You were nearly there, but not quite. John in Springwood. Hi, John.
9: 61 Coolabah Road. It's just three people.
10: Yeah, right now.
9: How long do you think that will be?
7: I don't know. What's quite going on here? I think we've been intruded into some kind of a... chat going on in the truck there. All right, let's go to Vince. Hi, Vince.
11: Hi, Suzanne.
7: Now, I'm told you're a first-time caller.
11: That's correct.
7: Welcome. All right, let's see how you go.
11: Yeah, before you ask me the question, my friends always call me Gunner because for years and years I was going to ring up but never got around to it. But now I finally made the effort.
7: So what are they going to call you now?
11: No, still call me Gunner.
7: All right. Well, I would say you've got a 1 in 5 chance of getting this. So in 2010, David Attenborough was awarded a medal from which Australian state museum? Graham ruled out the Victorian Museum.
11: I'm just going to guess and say the Sydney Museum.
7: No, it is not the Sydney Museum. We are after a state museum. Marcus in Brighton East. Hello, Marcus. Marcus, are you there?
12: Yeah, I am. Isn't this the Science Museum?
7: No, it's not the Science Museum.
12: Okay.
7: Yeah, no, it is a state museum. Graham said the Victorian Museum. That's the form of the answer that I will be looking for you to take. 1-300-800-222. Sam in Harvey.
13: Good morning, Suzanne. How are you?
7: Sam, I'm well. Now, I'm after a state museum. It is not the Victoria Museum. It was one that awarded David Attenborough a medal in 2010.
13: Is it on the East Coast or the West Coast? No clues.
7: Sam, this is for the win. You're not getting a clue.
13: I'm probably wrong. I'll say New South Wales.
7: The New South Wales Museum? No. Sam.
13: All right. Thank you, Suzanne.
7: Okay, thank you. Okay, we have Adam James in Melbourne. Hi, Adam James.
14: Good morning.
7: Good morning. Okay, for the win, in 2010, David Attenborough was awarded a medal from which Australian State Museum? Not the New South Wales Museum, not the Victorian Museum.
14: For some reason, I reckon it'd be Queensland or Tassie. And I'm going to say Tassie.
7: Oh, Adam James.
14: Thank you very much.
7: Goodbye. Mark in Oak Park. Hello, Mark.
15: G'day. How are you?
7: Mark, can you take the win here?
15: Oh, I'd love to because last month I was with Trevor Chappell and I got that one. It was the first time and I thought, if I get this one, I got the set. I had a feeling it was either going to be South Australia or Queensland and I'm really sort of tossing up. I'm going to say South Australia.
7: Oh, my goodness. No, Mark, I'm afraid it is not South Australia. Dearie, dearie. Okay, Mark. Let's see if another Mark can get it. Hi, Mark.
16: Hi, how you going?
7: Mark, I am well. Okay, so what have we ruled out? We've ruled out Tassie. We've ruled out SA. We've ruled out Victoria. We've ruled out New South Wales. In 2010, David Attenborough was awarded a medal from which Australian state museum?
16: Well, I was going to say South Australia till I heard that, but I'll say Queensland.
7: Oh, we had two people tossing up with something in Queensland and both took the wrong choice, leaving the gate open for you, Mark.
16: Thank
7: Congratulations. You are the winner of the Mighty Challenge.
16: Oh, wow. Beauty.
7: Yeah. All right. Hang on the line. Freya will grab your details. We'll send you out a fridge magnet and we're going to chuck in a copy of Gardening Australia magazine for you too. Thank you all for playing the Mighty Challenge. Tomorrow night, we will do the pop quiz at the same time. That also means the hard montage will be making a return. So we're looking forward to talking to you again in our next quizzing hour. America. This is America. Well, despite the fact that a ceasefire is meant to be in place, the US and Iran appear to have been trading strikes over the past day while simultaneously trying to agree on a way to reopen the Strait of Hormuz. For the latest, we're joined once again by Andrew Romano, national reporter with Yahoo News. Hey, Andrew, welcome back.
10: Hey, Suzanne.
7: Take us to the Middle East. Who's been shooting at what?
10: Well, there was more shooting this morning. The U.S. military said it had fired on two Iranian flag tankers and disabled them as they attempted to reach an Iranian port. That is according to a statement from U.S. Central Command that came through just a short time ago. This follows the trading of fire yesterday, I guess Thursday, U.S. time. Where essentially the U.S. military did the same thing. It fired on an Iranian oil tanker trying to cross the U.S. blockade. And then the Iranian military, claiming the United States had violated the ceasefire, quote, retaliated by attacking U.S. military vessels. All this comes against the backdrop of the consideration of a one-page proposal for both sides to reopen the strait, because, of course, there's a U.S. blockade and also Iran has tried to shut it down and cease hostilities for 30 days and try to negotiate a comprehensive deal to end the war. The U.S. is waiting on an Iranian response to that one-page proposal, and we'll see what happens, given that shots are being fired at the same time.
7: Yeah. So is anything known about what's in this proposal?
10: Yeah, we have a pretty good sense of what this plan is. It's pretty simple, although there's some disagreement between the U.S. and Iranian authorities over just what is being discussed. So, you know, the essential thing here is that the Strait of Hormuz opens, you know, oil and other kinds of tankers can go through. You've got a 30-day extension, I guess, or pause on the hostilities because we're technically already in a ceasefire. And then during that period of time, the two sides try to seek a final deal over Iran's nuclear program, sanctions relief for the country, and the release of Iranian funds frozen overseas. The U.S., of course, wants you know, a complete end to Iran's nuclear program. This they had been talking about, you know, decades-long suspension of enrichment and the removal of all enriched uranium that's in the country now. Iran wants that sanction relief. They want their money back. And obviously, I think both sides want an end to, you know, hostilities.
7: So in getting, though, this one-page proposal agreed to, there might still be sticking points there, mightn't there?
10: Oh, yeah, for sure. You know, again, so as I said, the U.S., I haven't seen the latest numbers on how long they want enrichment suspended for, but it was, they were talking, you know, 20 years. And, you know, under the previous plans, the 2015 deal that Trump undid, it was a much, much shorter time frame. So, you know, Trump's prerogative here is to get what he sees as a better deal than the one that was negotiated under the Obama administration. Iran, I think, has been proposing that some of its uranium be diluted, that it not all be taken out of the country, that the remainder be transferred to a third country, possibly Russia, and that the suspension of enrichment would be for a shorter time. So there is going to be a lot of, if this one-page proposal is agreed to and the Strait of Hormuz reopens during another month-long ceasefire, there's still going to be a lot of diplomacy that needs to take place before there's actual, you know, agreement to end the war.
7: Mm. Meanwhile, Andrew, what's the overall sentiment in the public arena about how long this conflict has now been dragging on for? I mean, even if we're told it's officially over, Operation Epic Fury, I mean, clearly there's still a long way to go before everything's resolved.
10: Yeah, I mean, we're into the third month here, and the original estimate or projection from Trump and his administration was a couple of weeks. So this has obviously gone on a lot longer than they

0: said it would. This is not something that the American public was clamoring for. It was really seen as something that Trump did without public support. He did not make a case to the public about why this was necessary until after he launched the attacks. And even then, has cited many, many different reasons for it. So I think people wanted to end support, which was low to begin with. I think lower than any other conflict that the U.S. has gotten into in recent decades, has been declining. And Trump, his administration, the Republican Party, is feeling that political pressure because we have midterms approaching. Gas prices remain sky high. So they want to get this over, not just for diplomatic reasons or military reasons, but for political reasons as well.
1: Andrew Romano is here, national reporter with Yahoo News. Now, more on the question of redistricting in the US, which in the US is what we would call redistributing electoral boundaries. There's been a great rush to do this in recent months, and there's probably a new fire lit under this enthusiasm for redistricting because of this Supreme Court decision. I know you talked about it with Kaya last week, Andrew. It is complicated, though. I might just get you to explain the Supreme Court ruling for us again before we move on to some of the new developments.
0: Yeah. So on April 29th, the Supreme Court issued a decision that will, I'll talk about the effect of it. Essentially, it'll make it harder for lawmakers to draw up districts that shield non-white voters from discrimination and easier to draw up districts that help their own party win. So we've got sort of two sort of countervailing interests here. Under the Voting Rights Act of 1965 and subsequent Supreme Court rulings over many decades, lawmakers had been allowed to consider an area's racial makeup when drawing district boundaries. This was in order to remedy systemic barriers to equal representation, from the Jim Crow era, particularly in the South and the United States, by creating districts where non-white voters would represent the majority and retain the power to elect their preferred candidates. And also, the sort of understanding of that law prevented politicians from dismantling those districts for raw partisan gain, so their own party could win more seats. But the new 6-3 ruling from the Supreme Court declared that when Louisiana lawmakers drew up a new congressional map with a second majority black district in the state, that they had violated the Constitution. And this essentially undid that aspect of the Voting Rights Act. And now states going forward are allowed to draw maps basically however they want. They can consider raw partisan gain, partisan advantage, trying to get more seats for their party in doing so. And really the only thing that would lead to them running afoul of the law under this new Supreme Court interpretation is if someone can prove that lawmakers intentionally drew a map to disenfranchise voters because of their race. Of course, that's very, very hard to prove in a court of law. So the practical effect is that you're just going to have, and you're seeing this already, you're going to have states trying to eliminate these majority minority districts and win, more seats for their party.
1: So there had already been quite a rush for redistricting going on this year ahead of the midterms. Is this really going to open the floodgates, though?
0: Yeah, absolutely. I mean, people, if they've heard anything at all about this, may have heard that, encouraged by President Trump, Texas launched a rare sort of mid-decade redrawing of their political maps. Usually you wait till the census at the end of the decade and look at how population has shifted. But Trump wanted them to do this before the midterm. So they did. They drew a map that would give them Republicans 5 extra seats in Texas. Then you had some other red states follow suit: Missouri, North Carolina, Ohio, Florida. Democrats in California moved to counteract these gains from the GOP by drawing a map that would lead to 5 new safe Democratic seats. And that was going on against the backdrop of the Supreme Court case. Now that you have the Supreme Court ruling, you're seeing southern states in particular, states where there were those maps that sort of made majority-minority districts and preserve the voting power of Black Americans in particular, trying to pass maps that do away with those districts ahead of the midterms so that Republicans can pick up more seats in 2026. And because now there's really no guardrail on this, you're going to almost certainly see, and Democrats are already talking about this, that when Democrats can do the same thing going forward after 2026, heading into 2028, they're going to do what they can to pick up

0: seats in their states. And so you've kind of got this no holds barred tit for tat gerrymandering war now that we're going to see, unfortunately, probably over the next couple years.
1: So why do the Democrats have to wait to do their redistricting?
0: It's pretty complicated. There are different rules in different states about the timing. So it depends on when the primaries are. You can't have one map in the primaries and a different map in the general election. Democratic states tend to have rules about nonpartisan redistricting, or that rules that say the legislature can't do it, that an independent panel has to do it. So they'd have to amend their state constitution in order to get around that. That takes a longer amount of time. In practical effect, what it means is that you've got like Tennessee and Alabama and Louisiana, these southern states, they are able to do this right now, potentially ahead of the midterms. But states like New York and Colorado that might want to, quote unquote, fight back will have to wait till after.
1: Goodness me. Do you think there will be much of an advantage for Republicans heading into the midterms because of this?
0: Well, so far what we'd seen, you know, with the Texas-California thing is not much shift, a couple of seats potentially picked up for Republicans. You might see a couple more with these southern states. You know, we're talking about eliminating maybe one district in each state and trying to create a safe Republican seat out of it. I think heading into the midterms, if you look at just sort of the political equation, Trump's popularity pretty low right now. Democrats looking pretty good in the polls. It might not make enough of a difference to prevent Democrats from winning back the House and potentially the Senate, although the Senate is a different issue. It doesn't depend on congressional districts. But if you see these more extreme scenarios play out after 2026, then you could see big shifts. I mean, there was a Democratic lawmaker from Alabama saying, okay, if this is what we're going to do, then let's redraw the map in California so Democrats win all 52 seats, and redraw the map in Illinois so Democrats win all 17 seats. They get unanimous control of the congressional delegation. And if that happens, the floodgates are definitely going to open.
1: What do you think voters make all of this?
0: They don't like it. This is the craziest thing about it, is that this is completely unpopular. I mean, I was looking at a poll from YouGov. There's not much that Democrats, independents, and Republicans agree on in the United States, but we've got 71% saying that states should not be allowed to draw congressional districts in a way that intentionally favors one party. Democrats, 74%, independents, 70%, Republicans, 69%. That's pretty unanimous as U.S. politics go. So no one's asking for this, and yet seems like we're going to get it anyway.
1: Andrew Romano is here, national reporter with Yahoo News. Now, we've been hearing about this cruise ship on which a number of people have contracted this infection, hantavirus. Some have died, and now a number of Americans who were on board the ship have arrived back on US soil. Now, Andrew, we know it's a rare disease. It can only be passed from human to human with really prolonged close contact. So we're not looking at COVID 2.0. But a number of people looking at the US response wondering, look, what is going on with the U.S. health authorities? Tell us about the concerns about this.
0: Yeah, so there were six Americans who disembarked in St. Helena, this remote island in the Atlantic Ocean. That was 2 weeks after the first person aboard that cruise ship died of a hantavirus. Again, the Americans are back on U.S. soil. Three states are monitoring them. None have shown symptoms so far. But that information just came out like this week, and it didn't come from the CDC or from the State Department, but from a medical news publication. And then only 4 hours after that news emerged, the CDC issued its first public statement about the outbreak. They had only set up an agency to respond to the outbreak a day earlier, nearly a month after the first patient had died. This has been received as, you know, an alarming indication of how unprepared the United States is to deal with an epidemic or a pandemic. Not that they're alarmed particularly over the hantavirus, but over something else that might be more transmissible, that might come down the line in the future. This sort of sluggish response, a lack of communication, suggesting the U.S. is ill-prepared for a larger health crisis. And this comes because of deep staffing cuts the Trump administration has made to the CDC and other health agencies, withdrawing from the World Health Organization so that U.S. health agencies are not communicating with their counterparts around the world. So, you know, if you're looking at the hantavirus as a test run for something potentially bigger and more serious, health experts, public health experts,

0: you're saying that this is not a very encouraging response.
1: What have the implications been from the withdrawal of the US from the World Health Organization? What does that mean in a practical sense when something like this happens?
0: Yeah, so the Trump administration withdrew from the WHO in January 2025 and rejected its latest regulations a few months later that July. As a result, the US is not privy to many of the conversations between member states. So even now that there is an outbreak, right, they might be communicating the CDC and the WHO, but they don't have that ongoing dialogue that allows the quickest response, right? It needs to be routine engagement as opposed to just sort of circling back in when something bad is going on.
1: Now, let's finally take a look at the library, the new library that's being set up to honour former US President Barack Obama. It's announced an opening date. It's his library.

0: of a girls' school took place, he said, "I beg you, this is heartbreaking, you must stop." Call it woke if you like, but that's the kind of mensch he is. And, you know, that's why it's wonderful to know.
1: And the world needs to listen to David Attenborough more, I feel. Can I just go back to your first meeting?
0: The atmosphere is superb, but he doesn't muck about getting work done. Because the animals don't turn up to order. And he's working with people in the field who've got the new technology to ask him to do new things. Did I say going up in an air balloon or on a submarine? Oh, I couldn't do that sort of thing. But he was very fond of Australian technology, which enabled you to be up close to a flower with a little bee going in and at the same time have the face in focus so you could see both. Now, that kind of technology, absolutely vital, and enables you to do more things. And so it was the Life on Earth series that was so pioneering.
1: Mm. What's your strongest memory of David Attenborough? It can be in person or it could be something he's done or said.
0: My strongest really was the way he took the public seriously. I have a neighbour called Leslie in Balmain, and she said at that time her son was doing research in Darwin at the museum there. And he had a question that was particularly about the origin of something that David Attenborough would know about. And she said, "When you see him in the museum today for lunch, could you give him this little note from my son?" And so knowing that, of course, it would be packed out by people trying to crawl over tables, trying to get close to the hero, he had his daughter Susan with him, and I said to her, "Look, I'm giving you this letter. I know he's absolutely swamped at the moment, but if he, you know, I could say now that I did something to give it to him."
1: Mm.
0: And then I went home, and 2 weeks later, there was the envelope with his writing on it, and 2 pages answering the questions and giving proper attention to them. He took life and colleagues seriously and members of the public. And the person who asked the question is now in charge of lizards at the Australian Museum in Sydney.
1: Wow. Oh, how wonderful. That's such a lovely story, Robin.
2: That was Science co-presenter Belinda Smith, Science Show co-presenter Belinda Smith, talking to her co-presenter Robin Williams about that close connection with Sir David Attenborough. If you have any memories that you'd like to share of David's work, you can text me 0437 774 774. You can call in as well, 1300 800 222.

but there's a new addition to that world, and that is the world of AI. I could be AI. Stuart could be AI. That's getting very accurate in its renditions of us. But Hollywood is pushing back. Actors, writers who are AI can no longer win awards. So what does that mean for screen making, for filmmaking in the future? We'll check in with Kevin, our overnight's Hollywood reporter. And what else is making news? Maybe some movie suggestions as well for you. So stick around for that conversation coming up after Roll to Me.

0: Roll to Me by Delamitri. Is that an aeroplane to end the song? Quirky.
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0: This is ABC Radio Overnights on your local station and perhaps even further afield. We have Ray in Atlanta and all over the world listening in. But right now, closer to home, from Cairns, Leonie has called in. Hello, Leonie.
2: Good morning, Ashwin. It's lovely to hear your voice. I've spoken with you on ABC Queensland and Brisbane in the past.
0: Oh, that's so you're a daytime walker and a nighttime walker.
2: Yes. Ashwin, I've got a couple of little stories. Animal.
0: Yes.
2: Eyeballing.
0: If someone's just joined, we were just talking about I'd made eye contact with a toad and we had a moment together and I asked for your connections and bonding with animals so you can keep that coming in. So what was your eyeball moment, Leonie, with an animal?
2: Well, it's more about my husband and also my guide dog. Tara died in March, but she was very fond of wildlife. And she seemed to get on with birds and frogs and all sorts of things. And I'll come back to that. My husband is a bird whisperer.
0: How does he do it? What does he do?
2: Well, he doesn't actually do anything. The birds appear to be attracted to him. He's of Oriental persuasion, Chinese, but never been to China. And I think it's the dark eyes. I'm blind, but I might have off-putting bluey-green eyes or something. He's had magpies. A magpie particularly seemed to have fallen in love with him. And she even brought her chick to meet him, you know, and that sort of thing. That was one. But recently, late last year, he was walking in very early morning when it was still dark, and he had a feeling there was something.

0: one watching him. And he turned around and he was less than a meter away from a rufous owl. They're a very big owl. And this owl was just sitting there calmly staring at him. So he stared back and they just shared that time together. And then my husband took his phone out and took a photograph, and then she flew off. She flew off.
1: I wonder what it is. Does he just have a very gentle manner? And so birds are calm around him.
0: Yeah, look, his ancestry is Hakka Chinese, and he's got, when we first met, you know, I wasn't blind then, and he has got lovely eyes. I'd probably be burned at the stake in the medieval times for having a bit of green in my eye.
1: Have you got the David Bowie, one green, one blue?
0: Kind of, yes.
1: Right.
0: Anyway, my dog, Tara, seeing our dog, she made friends with a frog that used to collect insects on the screen door. You know, that if there's a light inside, it's a very clever frog, gets up on the screen door where the insects are attracted to the light. Mm. And my dog actually was nose to tummy with that frog. on the thing, and one night, unfortunately, we heard a snake taking that frog, and she wanted me to go out at 2 o'clock in the morning and defend the frog, but unfortunately, I couldn't be talked into that. but recently, as I said, she died in March. Now, I don't know what you know about plovers. A lot of people don't like plovers because they're a bird that will attack you when you're walking past. They lay their eggs in the grass.
1: Yeah, we just see them at their worst, don't we? We see them when they're defending their young and not much
0: else. That's right. No, well, anyway, this particular kind I've checked out comes from Siberia, all the way to Cairns. And they must have laid their eggs only a day or two, you know, within the time that before my dog died. The day after my dog died, there was my support worker said, "You've got chickens in the yard." There were four little hatchlings and the mother sitting in the yard right near where my dog used to lie. Mm. And Dad was doing defence mechanisms in the sky. But they seemed to know me too. So he didn't swoop me or anything, and I didn't get too close. I didn't want to frighten them, but I just thought it was amazing that they must have trusted my dog so much that they put their eggs within her reach when she was still alive.
1: Yes, and if you're a friend of your dog, you're a friend of me. And so you got to vicariously benefit from your dog's hard work.
0: Yes, yes, obviously. Anyway, I love your sessions, and I'm glad that you're that I'm able to listen to you in the morning. I don't call in very often, but
1: Now that I've spoken to you, I remember our conversations in the past. So it's been lovely to hear from you, Leonie. Let's stay in touch on the program.
0: Yes, we will. And David Attenborough, I'd love to pass on my congratulations if the station's going to do that. Anything wonderful?
1: Yes, yeah, hopefully.
0: Wonderful. He gave us a lot of pleasure in life, didn't he?
1: Oh, so many. Must have been in his 60s when I started watching him, but he was an icon of my childhood. We made us all want to be marine biologists or zoologists or something like that, because it felt like a very adventurous life that he led.
0: He was so different to other people who spoke about animals. I mean, there were some other people, I won't mention names, but who just sort of got a lot of excitement out of probably getting into the territory of dangerous animals that might have been upset by their presence.
1: David, I know, he was more like your dog, just sitting quietly and bonding with them.
0: That's right.
1: Well, Leonie, I'll chat to you another evening, but thank you for calling in.
0: Thank you, Ashwin. All the best.
1: Gavin,
0: take care of yourself now and don't get Stewie's sniffles.
1: Well, he's far away from me now. I've kicked him to the other side of the studio wall. So.
0: Oh, he's great too.
1: He's lovely. Okay. Thanks, Leonie.
0: Thanks. Bye.
1: Gavin says, "Hi, Ashwin. My eyeball moment was at the Honolulu

0: Lulu Zoo with a tiger, and I think her eyes said lunch. Yeah, it's hard to make really good friends with a big tiger. But thank you for messaging us. I really enjoyed these animal bonding moments. 0437 774 774 is the number to call in. In the meantime, Kevin Ott is your overnight's Hollywood reporter. Kevin, thanks for waiting on the line as well. Do you have an animal bonding moment?
1: I do. I have an animal eye contact moment. It was actually a little embarrassing for me. I was my wife and I were in a small town called Morro Bay, which is a beach town that we like to vacation in sometimes. And we had taken a boat. We had rented a little motorized boat to drive around the bay. Now, in the middle of the bay, they have a big dock, a big sort of floating dock that is always full of sea lions. The dock is out there so the sea lions won't hop up on people's boats. And I saw the sea lions and I said, oh, let's go see the sea lions. Let's see how close we can get. I got close and then I realized it was getting too close and I got kind of panicky and I sort of swerved the boat. Nothing happened. Nobody was ever in any danger. But I, you know, it's one of those moments where you kind of look like an idiot because you thought you were about to trip or something, but you weren't.
0: Yeah.
1: Anyway, about 20 sea lions at a time, none of them moved. They weren't even they weren't scared. They weren't startled, but they all sort of gave me the same look. I could see them all looking at me at the same time of just, look at this stupid human.
0: So do sea lions do sarcasm as well?
1: Absolute exhaustion with my species.
0: Yeah, I love it. I didn't know sea lions gave side eye and sarcasm.
1: They're very expressive animals. They actually they have very sort of intelligent kind of dog-like faces. So they're definitely capable of sort of expressing complex emotion like that.
0: Yeah, I love it. And it's been a few decades since we've had a good Flipper, Skippy, good animal Hollywood sort of animal hero story. So maybe Hollywood's moved on from that world. So do you think it's that world is over, the animal hero?
1: I mean, in a way, I kind of hope so, because a lot of those shows were not very kind to the animals. Now we've moved on to CGI animals mostly.
0: Yeah, well, let's see where we are at with TV today. In fact, we've moved so far on. We have video games entering the world of film. What's happening? What's the latest?
1: So this is pretty cool. So video games, I think, you know, they're still very largely seen as a male pursuit. About 10, 12 years ago, we had something called Gamergate, which was, you know, kind of a lot of video game fans kind of aligning to make some really sexist, misogynistic statements about women in gaming. There's definitely still a sort of contingent of the sort of manosphere that is very interested in video games. But as we all know, there are video games for everybody. There's video games for every gender, for every style of play. You know, they're not simply limited to men. And one thing that happened really cool this week is that Bridgerton, which, you know, I have not seen Bridgerton. I know Bridgerton is a show that is enjoyed by both men and women, but, you know, it is kind of a chick show, right? And Bridgerton has announced that it's doing a sort of collaboration with a game called The Sims. Now, people probably have heard of The Sims at this point. It's been around for a very long time. It's a very kind of open-ended game. You have a character, and that character lives in a neighborhood with other characters. He can go and interact with them. You can make money. You can get a job. You can buy food. You can build yourself a mansion. Your guy can get hungry. It's sort of like the old Tamagotchi pocket pets, right?
0: Yes.
1: And now Bridgerton is working together with The Sims to basically make sort of skins and outfits and like structures and things like that that you can buy for your Sims. So now you can dress all of your Sims up like characters from Bridgerton. I don't think there's, you know, I don't think you can actually get like a Regé Jean Page Sim or anything like that, but you can dress your character like him. And you can also get, you know, there's a gazebo that's very sort of prominent in Bridgerton. You can get that gazebo and put it in your house. I don't know. I like this. It sounds like I'm sort of making a pitch for the actual, you know, game itself. But I do like, you know, I've always sort of hated the notion that video games are mostly a male pursuit. So it is nice to see something, you know, a little bit more feminine in the world of gaming.
0: Yeah, a bit more balanced. And also you can cosplay the upper class as well, I can imagine, with this sim.
1: Well, that too. I mean, that's that's what would appeal to me is, you know, nothing about gender or anything like that, but simply cosplaying as a wealthy person.
0: Yeah, be part of the 1% for a moment as well. Okay,
1: yeah.
0: So that's good. So Hollywood's changing, games are changing, becoming a little more equitable. There is also

0: I've been talking about AI and acting. What's happening with the Oscars?
1: So there's been some good news this week. And that news is the Academy, sort of the Academy of Arts, Motion Picture Arts and Sciences, who is, you know, they run the Oscars. They changed the rules for some of the Oscars this week. There's rules about, you know, how many categories you can be nominated for. There's new rules about foreign films and how they can be nominated. But the one about AI is sort of, to me, the most eye-catching one, because basically they've outlined in, you know, right in their guidelines that AI actors like Tilly Norwood, who we've talked about on this show, or scripts written by sort of generative AI machines, neither of those things are eligible for Oscars. So we will not probably in our lifetimes see an AI actor get an Oscar. We will also not see a script that was written, even with assistance by AI, even with, you know, I'm not just talking about telling the your generative AI device, you know, saying, hey, write me a script about the Civil War, and then it spits it out. I'm saying, like, even if the writer sort of uses AI as an assist, if that's kind of spottable or if that's been recorded anywhere, then that movie is not going to be eligible for an Oscar.
0: Okay.
1: These are good things, I think, is if you don't want AI in your movies, which I think a lot of us don't. I don't think it's going to put a stop to the tide of AI, but it is going to kind of, you know, it's going to deprestigify it, I think, because if you can't get an Oscar, then you can't get that prestige. And that's going to, I think, really frustrate that industry somewhat.
0: Let me introduce you to Tilly, if no one's met her before. Tilly Norwood.
2: Who did it cast?
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5: She'll do anything I say. I'm already in love.
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9: But hey, at least it wasn't a reboot.
0: It's going to be an issue though, isn't it? Because firms are using AI to save money and do wonderful visual effects that they couldn't otherwise do. Are we just going to be holding back the creativity of films as well and the viability as well?
1: I certainly don't think so. And let me say, just about one of those clips that you played, it's kind of noteworthy that, you know, they asked her a question about, they asked Tilly Norwood a question about whether she can go on Graham Norton and, you know, cry about something. And she said, the answer was yes, and it can be monetized and placed on TikTok by noon.
0: Yeah.
1: There's nothing in there about art. There's nothing in there about acting being, an art that sort of pursues the human condition. There's nothing in there about artistry, right? It's just commerce. It's just pure commerce. So, you know, I don't blame the Academy for doing this, and I certainly don't think that they are going to be curtailing anyone's creativity by doing it. And let me also say that while the Academy did say no AI actors, no AI writers, they didn't say anything like no AI set design, no AI storyboard, no AI, you know, anything like that, any no AI lighting, you know, anything like that that you could sort of, that's kind of invisible to the viewer is not really something they're addressing right now. And I think that's where we're going to see the growth of AI within the industry is in those sort of more peripheral sort of skills.
0: That makes sense. Put AI in its correct place. You are listening right now to Kevin Ott, our overnight's Hollywood reporter. The Michael Jackson biopic has come out, and it seems to be the critics don't like it, but the fans are turning up in droves. What do you make of it?
1: Yeah, there's a great article this week that I do. I sort of encourage people to seek out. It's from the AV Club, which is a great website that writes about movies and music and popular culture. And it's about the nature of the musical biopic. Now, recently, the Michael Jackson musical biopic has come out, this sort of story of his life. It did really well at the box office. I think it had like a $220 million opening weekend. So it's doing very, very well, which is a little distressing because, look, nobody ever expects these musical biopics to be, you know, a perfect picture of who they're portraying. But the Michael Jackson biopic, it omits, you know, the big thing about

0: Michael Jackson, which was his relationship with children, which was the accusations of sexual impropriety and sexual assault. It also omits, and I think this is unfair to Michael Jackson himself, it omits a lot of the abuse he suffered at the hands of his father. And it sort of shows the whole Michael Jackson experience and his whole life as, you know, this kind of anodyne, very bland rise from you know, obscurity to fame. And it's interesting because, as the article sort of stresses, a lot of people are upset about this Michael Jackson story getting so many doing so well at the box office and so few people caring about what Michael Jackson did or caring about that information has been eliminated. But really, that's kind of par for the course for these movies. If you go back in the past 10 years, there have been a lot of musical biopics lately. There was an Amy Winehouse one. Very recently, there was a Springsteen one. There was Rocket Man, the Elton John one. That was actually my favorite of the past several years. There was the Queen one, which was just absolutely wretched, I thought. And a lot of these movies, you know, really what they are is they are sort of advertising for the artist, right? Advertising for the albums. And here's why. Because with these movies, generally, if you want a big studio to make it, and if you want a big distributor to distribute it, you need to get the okay of the family, because no big studio is going to invest a lot of money in a biopic that sort of delves into all the dirty little details of its subject, because the estate of that subject might sue, right? If they had done a Michael Jackson biopic without the involvement of the Michael Jackson estate, then yes, maybe they could have made one that was much more honest about the things that Michael Jackson did and the things that were done to Michael Jackson. But no studio is going to want to touch that because they're afraid of getting sued, which is, you know, fairly understandable. So I think for the foreseeable future, this is what these movies are going to look like. So if you like a musical biopic, great. But I think you need to go into these things knowing that you're watching something that is very, very far from the truth.
1: It's interesting. I think it's different. Journalism has unauthorized biographies and hard questions, whereas filmmaking, it costs so much money. So it's often, like you said, done with the approval of the estate. So one to watch out for. In the meantime, just as the news approaches, Planet of the Apes seems to be back.
2: You maniacs! You blew it up! Oh, damn you! God damn you all to hell!
1: That is the distress of a planet given up to the apes. What can you tell us about this new version?
0: Okay, so Planet of the Apes is, it's a very weird franchise because they tried to reboot it in the, I think, late 90s, early 2000s with a Tim Burton version that had amazing makeup but was overall not a very good movie. And then they sort of successfully did it again several years later. I think Fox owns this property with the James Franco movie that had Caesar in it. It had John Lithgow. It was a very, very good movie. And then they made two more. And then they made another one a few years ago. And now another one's coming out. I like this pace. I think if you know, it's a nice pace for a franchise movie. The thing about something like Marvel or Star Wars is you're just constantly being assaulted with content and you always feel like you just have to keep up. Whereas Planet of the Apes, you know, every few years we get a good enough Planet of the Apes movie that's probably, you know, that's decent enough that you can while away an evening with. And you don't have to do any homework for it. You don't have to learn about, like, what happened with Caesar. You don't have to learn about the differences between this and the original series. You know, so I really like it because it's just this sort of quiet little franchise that occasionally comes out with a good movie. What's interesting about it to me is that it's being directed by Matt Shakman. Now, Matt Shakman, he was actually a child actor. You can go back and I don't recall any of the sitcoms, but he was in some sitcoms when he was a kid, and you can go back and watch those sitcoms. And what he wound up doing was moving on to sitcoms as a director. He directed Always Sunny in Philadelphia, some other sitcoms. Then he moved on to dramas. He made WandaVision. He was a director for you know, a lot of very solid dramas, Game of Thrones. And then he didn't move on to movies until very recently with the Fantastic Four movie. And it's funny because sort of seeing the dominance of these franchise movies in the sort of movie landscape, right? It used to be, you know, you would say, oh boy, it would be cool if we can get this cool auteur director to make a

0: Marvel movie, right? We used to think that. Yes. And then that started happening, and we found out that, you know, Marvel movies are a style all their own, and if you're going to hire a director to do that, do it. You're really only hiring the director for their name, and you're going to sort of shave off everything that makes them unique, and then they're going to make a Marvel movie that's the same as all the other ones, you know?
1: Kevin, we're just so close to the news, unfortunately. Yeah. But let me...
0: Okay, great.
1: But I'll wrap up. Just send me your final thoughts as well. We've got 10 seconds as well. What did you want to say about now where we are?
0: Just that I think it's very interesting that we are sort of growing our own franchise directors from the ground up rather than, you know, the landscape is changing.
1: Sure.
0: And we're seeing people that cut their teeth on franchises.
1: Thank you. That is Kevin Ott there, Hollywood Reporter. Sorry, I just got us so close to the news. I'll be back in 5.
2: ABC News with Andrew Kaloupas. Voters in the regional New South Wales seat of Farrer are heading to the polls for what could be a historic by-election today. Polls suggest One Nation could be on track to win its first ever lower house federal seat at an election. Political reporter Sarah Tomevska reports from Albury.
3: Pauline Hanson says she's ushering in the winds of change.
4: They're fed up with the direction that Farrer has gone in.
3: The other front runner in this contest is independent Michelle Milthorpe, also tapping into voter frustration with the coalition.
5: It's time to do something differently, otherwise we're going to continue on the same trajectory, and that's not good enough for us right now.
6: Should One Nation win, it'd be the first time voters deliver the party a seat in the House of Representatives. The results here will be closely watched in Canberra, where both major parties are contending with frustrated voters increasingly willing to look for other options.
2: Three women accused of links to the Islamic State group have faced court over alleged offences committed in Syria. A 32-year-old woman was refused bail in Sydney after being charged with entering a declared conflict zone and allegedly joining ISIS. In Melbourne, two other women, a 54-year-old and her 31-year-old daughter, have been charged with crimes against humanity involving slavery. Professor Don Rothwell from the Australian National University says the allegations are highly significant.
7: What's most particularly interesting, I think, in terms of that material is that two of the women have been charged with crimes against humanity offences, really quite exceptional offences under Australian law in relation to a variety of slavery-related crimes that they've allegedly committed in Syria.
2: US Secretary of State Marco Rubio says Washington is expecting a response from Iran within the next 24 hours to its latest proposal to end the war. Iranian forces have clashed with the US in the Gulf, with both sides blaming each other for the exchange of fire. Marco Rubio says he hopes the response from Iran on their proposal will be reasonable.
8: We're expecting a response from them today at some point. We have not received that yet, as you know, in the last hour, but perhaps that will come. Their system is still highly fractured and a bit dysfunctional as well, so that may be serving as an impediment. I hope it's a serious offer. I really do.
2: Results from local elections in England show the two traditional parties, the governing Labour Party and the opposition Conservatives, have suffered huge losses. British Prime Minister Keir Starmer, who's under increasing pressure to step down after a series of missteps and mishaps, says he takes responsibility but won't resign. The right-wing Reform Party is the biggest winner so far, and its leader, Nigel Farage, says the results signal a historic shift in British politics.
9: We've been so used to thinking about politics in terms of left and right, and yet what Reform are able to do is to win in areas that have always been conservative, but equally, we're proving in a big way, we can win in areas that Labour have dominated, frankly, since the end of World War I.
2: German police are searching for at least one suspect after hostages were taken at a bank in the western town of Sinzig. Here's Tim Wharton.
10: Police surrounded the bank following reports of a robbery at the Volksbank branch in Sinzig, a town of around 17,000 people in the Rhine Valley near Koblenz. They said they were told there were several armed thieves and hostages in the bank, and the driver of an armoured van was one of the hostages. 6 hours later, police say special forces entered the bank and freed two people from a locked room, and there was no sign of the thieves. They said that the perpetrators appeared to have left immediately after locking the two people in the vault, and a search is now underway for the robbers.

0: Believers and skeptics alike are about to discover whether the truth is out there with the release of never-before-seen files on UFOs by the US government. The Pentagon says the public can draw its own conclusions on what it's describing as UAPs, or Unidentified Anomalous Phenomena. A website has been set up on which the first tranche of 162 files has been posted. The Pentagon says additional documents will be released on a rolling basis. US President Donald Trump announced in February the files would be released in the interest of transparency. The Pentagon has previously rebutted claims the US government has recovered alien technology or evidence of alien life. ABC News.
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2: Those are the numbers if you'd like to call. I'm Ashwin Sedcar. Stu is the producer. Stuart Crichton is the producer. We're looking after overnights, and this is the time of the program where you can call in and discuss anything that is on your mind. 1300 800 222 to let us know. Quick wrap of the weather before we begin. Mostly sunny in Brisbane, 25 degrees. Sydney, it will be 22 degrees, high of 22, mostly sunny. Melbourne, a high of 17, a shower or two. Canberra, a high of 18, morning frost, cloud clearing. Hobart, 18 degrees and partly cloudy. Darwin, 33 and sunny. Adelaide, 19 degrees, shower or two. Perth, 24 degrees and sunny. Couple of your messages as well as we've been moving through the evening. We're talking about how biopics can often be vanilla because the family has to approve them, and so they just want to tell a certain kind of story. Whereas Steve says the best biopic was Karen Carpenter's Plasticine one. This is the Karen Carpenter story, I believe, from 1987, where they used plasticine claymation style dolls to depict the human actors and depict the actual tragic death of Karen Carpenter from anorexia. So an interesting visual approach to that documentary. We've been talking also about animals. One of the themes of tonight has been the moments that you have bonded very closely with an animal, with eye contact. So if there has been something like that for you, I'd love to hear your stories as well. It could be with a raven. We've had one with a stingray earlier on. With a dog, with a brown snake even has come up, although that was more panic. Still, there's been moments of deep eye contact between you and animals. And so if you'd like to share your story, 1300 800 222. Cheryl from Perth writes, "My David Attenborough story is my niece's boys were very quiet. They were sitting with an animal jigsaw puzzle leaning up against the TV. When she asked what they were doing, they said, watching David at the burrow." True words, he is usually at one burrow or another. I like that. David at the burrow, maybe for a kids' show. A lot of animals living underground, some good moles and maybe a badger or two. So what's on your mind? 1300 800 222 is the number to call in. Another topic, entirely different. Queensland is proposing a blanket 10 km an hour speed limit on footpaths, with further amendments being made before a committee, a parliamentary committee. There has been a rise in accidents and offences committed by these e-vehicles that zoom past you very quickly. So what do you think? Should there be a 10 km an hour limit on the streets? I think I'd be in favour of that. I got elbowed slightly by an e-scooter the other day at going at pace, so I wouldn't be averse to a good 10 km an hour ban. A couple of themes there for you to discuss, but if there's something completely different that is on your mind that you would like to bring to our attention, give me a call, 1300 800 222. 1300 800 222. This is one of my favourite drive songs in the meantime. This is the Doobie Brothers. 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
0: Give me a call now if you'd like to discuss anything on your mind. 1300 800 222. Heather has asked a question about the international guests. Why do you have a lot of international guests is the gist of Heather's question. I think there's two reasons, Heather. One, you know, when you're listening to your local drive show or morning show, it's very much about what's happening in traffic and weather and local politics, what's happening in your city. Overnights, I feel it's a national show and we can discuss some of those bigger topics, which are not often as local, just Australia-wide, worldwide. And so, yeah, we can go, I think, a little broader in content. Secondly, if you're in the UK or the US, you can just watch Coronation Street, step out into the afternoon sun and give the show a call. Whereas if you're an Australian guest, you have to be up at 4 in the morning, 5 in the morning. So that's why you'll see a mix of Australian and international guests on the program. That's another topic though. 1300 800 222 is the number to call in. Oh, okay. Tracy's texted me a photo of her eyeballing her dog. It's the most incredible photo because the dog is half shade, half light with amber skin and slightly darker amber eyes. That's art. It's an artistic up-close photograph. 1300 800 222 is the number to call in to join. Ray, the truckie, is on the road. Hello, Ray.
2: Morning, Ashwin. How are you, mate?
0: Good. What's on your mind today?
2: I had a similar experience to Stuart with his partner's cat. My partner had a dog. When we first got together, and he became my dog, basically.
0: Oh, no, that's... Do you feel guilty when you take over a dog?
2: Oh, no, he loved it. He didn't particularly like the ex-husband too well, but he didn't like me. I just sent a photo through. He was my guard dog looking after my truck.
0: Have you just sent a photo? Okay, let me just see if I can find it. Ray, it hasn't come in yet. Maybe there's a bit of a delay on the photo. Can you describe the dog to us?
2: He's a dachshund, Chihuahua cross. And I drove the truck home one weekend and he just parked himself at the front wheel and he was my guard dog.
0: And that's it. Maybe he felt a connection to you. Do you think, was there a way you were behaving that you think made the dog open up to you?
2: I was always feeding him his treats and getting... Well, I took up some

0: was eyeballing me. And I thought, oh, this, we're having a nice eyeballing moment. She was on a table. I was sitting at the table. And then she leapt up and bit me on the head and grabbed each side of my face with her claws. And I think she was deciding whether she was higher up the pecking order than me or not in the food chain, in the family food chain. So it was a moment of dominance. And I chased her. I chased her. So I maintained my position in the family, but they test us sometimes, don't they, those cats? Tom has called in again from Whittlesea in Victoria. Hi, Tom.
1: Hi, Ashwin. I did mention it briefly when we spoke before. Loved hearing your, and I still love hearing your immigration stories, your family stories. There's some great experiences there, and I love listening to Alistair, your first contestant, when he was talking about it as well with his family.
0: His family went back to Burma. One of his grandma was from Burma, wasn't she?
1: Yeah, yeah. But, you know, talking about some of the complexities, but I could also hear his affection for, you know, coming to Australia, et cetera.
0: Yeah.
1: I came here in 1969 as an eight-year-old. I turned eight on the plane the day before we arrived here in Australia as Irish migrants, and we came straight to the Preston Migrant Hostel, which is really interesting because when I Google it, there's very little info out there about it, which is really interesting, considering how many migrants were coming to Australia at that time and how many actually arrived at the Preston Migrant Hostel here in Melbourne. So I shared my first year in Australia with many other diverse immigrant families, a lot of them southern European countries at that point in time. That's obviously changed over the years. And Australia certainly was a lucky country for all of us. It doesn't feel necessarily that way now, I think, to a lot of us, you know, having regard to economic and other prevailing social circumstances.
0: Yeah.
1: But I've done policing for many years, and I'm a great observer of the community. And I love it when I'm out there early in the mornings, you know, 3 or 4 o'clock, and you see our current wave of migrants working at the service stations, all those hard jobs that the rest of us have become too comfortable to do, and they're doing it with great cheer, they're doing it with great enthusiasm, they're doing it with great confidence for their future. So, you know, my feeling is maybe it still is a lucky country.
0: I hope so. And you see something different because when we watch the news, we get the worst stories, don't we? The news often reports the bad news, which is crimes and things that will make you angry if you watch. And this is where I think the division comes from, because if you're seeing migrants, if you don't have personal experience from them as a police officer or as a friend, you might just see crime stories. And that gives you a negative view, do you think, which divides us?
1: Yeah, absolutely. That's it. But I think, you know, as far as the immigration story goes, I think those people consider themselves the luckiest people in the world at the moment. Mm. And they are very generous people when you speak to them as well, when you talk to them.
0: Yeah. So are you still involved with that? You're out in the community and talking to people?
1: You know, I retired after many years, many decades, yeah. But I do some emergency response work now. I get called out from time to time for some emergency response work for the heavy freight industry.
0: Yeah.
1: And I was out the other night, and it was a long travel to the job, and I stopped and got a couple of coffees on the way through at service stations and was served by those sort of people.
0: Yeah.
1: And their generosity, their happiness, their facilitation of difficult, complex, sometimes transactions, if you like, at that time of the morning, they do it so willingly.
0: Yeah.

0: that when I look at current crime trends, I hear a lot about locking young people up forevermore, but I don't hear enough about prevention. And that worries me.
1: Yeah, that's a social work job as well, that kind of integrated approach to policing. Who does that the best in the world, do you think, that crime and prevention approach? Which country?
0: I'm probably not qualified enough to speak about each country, but where I see it, and I have, when I first retired from VPOLO some time back, when I did some work with another agency, which is our Department of Justice, who do crime prevention, the people out there in the community, and not so much, well, or including the government departments, but the agencies that support them, they do it with great enthusiasm, and they do really good work with programs. But it's not popular, you know, when we talk publicly about crime now, for all the agencies to come out and talk about prevention, they seem to think, including our politicians, that it's very popular to talk very heavy-handedly about locking people up. But the horse is bolted then, Ashwin.
1: Yeah, it does sell much easier. It just hits a part of our brain, which is easier, isn't it? The amygdala is fear and reaction. So if you give people a fear-based argument, that's much more popular than a prevention-based argument. There's no equivalent organ in the brain to the amygdala for fear, I don't think, when it comes to prevention. So it just doesn't sell as well.
0: Yeah, that's it. That's a great point. And that selling of politicians trying to retain their seats, obviously, is what they're chasing. But the public, I know the public, and how they work and how communities work, that the work that gets done in communities, just generally across every spectre, not just crime prevention, now people being involved is magnificent. And I think if our police took some of the lessons from, you know, the people doing all the hard yards, doing the tasks at ground level, they'd probably get a different perspective about what the public need.
1: I hope so. And you can sell fear to win elections, but if you don't solve people's problems, they'll eventually grow tired of the fear-based solution. I'd like to ask you, as we wrap up as well, your own personal history in policing, does that sometimes make people more cynical, make you more cynical about people because you have to deal with criminals so often every day, or does it make you optimistic? You seem to have gone the optimistic route after that career.
0: Yeah. Look, I'm a people person. Not necessarily because, you know, we spoke about last night about, you know, also being alone. I love being alone. You know, there's nothing better than getting home after a late shift and sitting on a stool, putting a tin pot on your head and just relaxing.
1: Yeah.
0: But I do love people and I love observing people, and people are great. People are the solution to all our problems. Would be easy to fall down the cynical hole if you wanted to, but that wasn't my route, but I've seen many that have.
1: Yeah, because that was the perception. I thought if you just deal with toughness all day, you become tough. I mean, that's the trope in films, right? The cop who's been doing it for 30 years versus the fresh-eyed one who's just joined there.
0: Yeah, look, that's the truth. It's a universal truth. And once again, it goes back to what you were talking about. That sells movies.
1: Yes.
0: There are a lot of good law enforcement people, a lot of good government agency people out there who work with people who do a great job.
1: Yeah.
0: Who see it from the perspective of, you know, well, other humans are our greatest resource. But, you know, if you wanted to, and I have seen it with many of them, and it's not helpful. They become so insular. Yeah. They become so unattentive to their own and other people's needs. So, no, the route certainly has to be you need to connect with people. And you need to be around people and observe people and just love people and love the world, love the universe.
1: I love it. Love people, love the world, have goodwill towards each other. I did read that there was a reason why sometimes we can get more bitter as we get older, and that is when we're young, we have our life ahead of us. We're full of hope. Whereas the older you get, the less life there is ahead of you. So you don't have this key ingredient, which is hope for what could be. And so you just that can shrink. So you have to work really hard, I think, to not become bitter, unless, yeah, there's a challenge there anyway because of that shrinking of the life that's ahead of you.
0: Yeah, absolutely right. And, you know, when I was working on the line for your quiz, I said to someone, I said, look, I want to be 19 again. So I went out to the kitchen, grabbed a bit of pizza and a can of Coke and did your quiz with pizza and Coke.
1: Did you say you did the quiz with pizza and Coke?
0: Yeah.
1: Yeah, that's the life, sitting home alone, pizza and Coke, bit of a quiz. It's a good life. Lovely to talk to you, Tom. Thanks for calling.
0: Yeah, ciao. Thanks, Juan.
1: That's Tom.

0: in Whittle Sea. Nice perspectives there. We were talking about bonding with an animal. Ian writes, "Hello, Ashwin. Staring directly into a strange dog's or cat's eyes signals a challenge or threat. Very much so. I think it's your own cat or eye, own cat's eye, that's probably safer with that." Anonymous writes, "A dachshund Chihuahua cross is officially called a Chiweenie. I have one Chiweenie and four dachshunds or dachshunds. She rules the roost and the four dachshunds know it." That's from Caveman. Thank you for texting in. 0437 774 774 is the number to call. Number to text. You can also call 1300 800 222. 1300 800 222. Tracy is on the line for open line. Stu is just talking to her as well in the producer studios. And then later on, we will talk to a farmer slash country singer. So this is a country singer who still works on the farm. So there's a real authenticity to his music. So I'll introduce you to his work after this in a few minutes' time. But Tracy has rung in from Moonee Ponds. Hello, Tracy.
1: Hi, Ash. You liked the photo of my dog, Esther.
0: Oh, very, very artistically shot. Did you did you find the right evening light to shoot Esther in?
1: I've been, I would call myself a photographer for the last 3 years since right. I went to the Kimberley, because the colours of the sky are just amazing. But yes, I've gone on to photograph anything, basically.
0: It shows. It had a creative angle and good lighting.
1: Absolutely, exactly. And that's what you say about women over 50. You know, wear white and bright lights. You really look good.
0: Okay. I don't know. I've got all these rules I have to keep remembering. So,
1: So look, but to the law and order thing, I've spent the last 3.5 years working up north in the Kimberley. I'm back home in Melbourne at the moment, but I'm now

0: needed, and they needed, was intensive support for me to role model how to start the day and how to get yourself to school.
1: Yeah.
0: And how to be focused and how to be supported to do the things that you wanted to do. Now, he was at 11, an absolute gun footballer, yeah? Absolute gun footballer. And he was heading for jail, and that would have been the end. He wouldn't have had too many opportunities. Now, after 10 months, I finished that job and I was on the plane to Perth. And I saw the principal of his school, his primary school, yeah? And she said, oh, Tracy, thank you so much for the work that you did. She goes, his dad's now complaining that at midnight he's playing computer games.
1: That's it, but he's still at home, right?
0: And he's going to school.
1: Yeah. That's amazing. And I wonder what it was, just someone, an adult who just, like you said, had to model it, model good behaviour, and also yes. not... Give him a new identity. Like, he doesn't have to be this rogue bad boy. Just give him a new identity that you can be. There's a better path for you. You're going to have a much better life if you get on this road rather than the one that you're on.
0: Yeah. And healing. Dad needed healing, you know?
1: Yeah. It's complicated, isn't it? Because the law and order message sells really well. The one that you're talking about is hard to sell to the public.
0: It's relational work,
1: yes.
0: You know, it's connection. It's about pride, you know, building pride in this family, this Indigenous family that, you know, you have suffered and this is pretty shit, but we can address it, you know, bit by bit. Let's look at the housing, yeah? Let's look at your income support, you know? Let's make sure Dad, who's you know, in a lot of pain, make sure he's not on unemployment benefits. Get him on a disability pension, you know, those sorts of details needed to be, you know, wrapped around that family, and they needed to believe in themselves that they had the skills.
1: Yes,
0: yeah?
1: That self-belief and just practical skills. Like you said, one thing at a time, like 1 hour at a time for your day. Don't try and cram it all together. Yeah, really good advice. This is a side topic, Tracy, because I really love what you've said now. Heather has asked you about, please ask Tracy how to spell opacity. It wasn't opacity. You introduced us to a
0: fantastic... No, it's opricity.
1: Opricity. You introduced
0: us
1: to...
0: And it's A-P-R-I-C-T-Y. Opricity.
1: Opricity, yeah.
0: A-P and then... A-P-R-I-C-I-T-Y.
1: Yes.
0: Opricity.
1: And that was a love of cold day, warm sun on you.
0: Yeah, it's the feeling of sun on your back on a cold day. Yeah. So it's very Melbourne, but it's also very old England. You know, it's an old English word.
1: Lovely word. It's kind of what you're talking about as well. Like, these kids have had a cold childhood, but there's a glimmer of sun that goes on them and, you know, they just need to take it one day at a time, right? And then slowly
0: that's
1: shift.
0: Beautiful. And we all do just need a ray of sun and someone to believe in you and to say, no, you are great. You are not a little criminal. You are the best boy.
1: And, you know, I haven't had that path that kid is on, but when you feel like someone gets you for the first time, gets where you were coming from, it almost puts a lump in your throat because you've just felt like they haven't understood. And finally, this person gets you. It's rare for humans to understand each other in that way. And I think anyone would get slightly emotional when they meet someone who really gets them in that way.
0: Look, it's a privilege to do the work that I do. It's hard work, but it's an absolute privilege to be able to make those connections and for people to feel like they do belong.
1: Yeah. Well, thanks for sharing your point of view and bringing us opricity.
0: And don't, it's not O, it's A.
1: Oh, sorry, opricity. I haven't said it for
0: a
1: week.
0: Love your show, Ash. You are brilliant. Thank you.
1: Thank you, Tracy, calling in from Mooney Ponds. Opricity, let's bring that word back. That kicked off a whole conversation about words we love. Now, in just a moment, I will introduce you to Will Alexander, who is a country singer, but also works on a farm. So let's have that conversation with Will and share some of his music after this.

0: That's the Bangles with Manic Monday here on ABC Radio Overnights. We just heard from Tracy in Moonee Ponds. Leanne writes, there are not enough of you though, Tracy, and it won't work on each occasion, but great work, Tracy, as well. Thank you for texting in. If you'd like to join that conversation, the number to text is 0437 774 774, or you can call in as well, 1300 800 222. During the program, we have also been talking about your bonding moments with wild animals. Mine was a toad. Some of you have had, well, not a manatee, a manta ray. Manatee would be lovely, though. Hi, Ash. My eye contact moment with an animal was a black bear that snuck up on me and a friend at night in Canada. The eye contact didn't last long, writes Anonymous. No. What is it? One of them you play dead and one of them you run for your life, the black bear and the brown bear. I'm not sure. Make sure you check the manual before you get to Canada. If you'd like to, as I said, join the program, your text do spice it up. 0437 774 774.
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0: Sorry, some of them are quite relevant to the program, but Chrissy has just said, hi Ashwin, I had a Greek girlfriend in the 70s in Melbourne, loved her family and culture. Miss Kiki, if she's out there, I'm back in Melbourne. Reunion both in our 70s now, Chrissy. Well, Miss Kiki, if you're out there, text Stu. We'll see if we can arrange a reunion. But right now, at this point of the program, what we like to do is introduce you to a new musician with a different spin on life or different kind of music that you'd like to hear about. So Will Alexander is your guest for today. Will is a country music performer, and unlike most others, he actually works on a farm in the country. Here's a taste of his music.

0: So working on the country, it inspires his music just as much as the work of the singers and songwriters who came before him. Slim Dusty, John Williamson, Hank Williams, Dolly Parton, many more. And Will is your guest this morning. Hello, Will.
1: Good morning, Ashwin. How are you?
0: I'm well, thank you. Where are you on a farm? Which

0: state or which part of the world?
1: I'm in the state of New South Wales, central west, sort of around Dubbo.
0: Can you tell us about your farming life?
1: Yeah, I can. It's trying. It's difficult. But it's, you know, you do it for the life, really. I remember I had a bloke tell me once, we were arguing about why we didn't, and someone said, "Oh, we do it for the lifestyle." And he said, "Well, it's a life, but there's not a lot of style."
0: Right. It's because it's early mornings, isn't it? It's hard work and it's late. It's long days.
1: Yeah, that's right. It's early and it's late. It's probably the best way to sum it up.
0: Right. Were you born into a farm life?
1: No, I wasn't. I wasn't at all, actually. I was born around it. I was born to school teachers, but it was all around. And by the time I left school and needed a job, that's just what was going.
0: Okay. And what kind of farming is it?
1: I cut my teeth mainly on mixed grazing properties, anything to do with livestock, but a little bit of sort of broadacre cropping and stuff like that in between as well.
0: How does that work that you do find its way into your songs?
1: Well, I suppose when you write songs, at least for my experience, writing songs is, you know, the lived experiences is what comes out of the pen, and those are just mine. So that's what comes out.
0: It has a real authenticity to it because you're not dreaming about this farm life. You're actually probably digging fence posts or mustering, that kind of work. Can you talk about some of the specific activities maybe that turn up in your songs?
1: Well, that's the thing. I sort of do dream about them. That's the painful aspect.
0: Oh, okay. I can't escape it. Just are they nightmares or are they good dreams?
1: Oh, they can often be unsettling sorts of dreams. But yeah, you hit the nail on the head there. There's a lot of sort of monotonous tasks. You know, you're always checking fences and maintaining infrastructure like that to keep your stock in, and things like that can definitely keep you up at night when you're wondering whether or not a fence is still standing.
0: Is it just you? Or is it your property, or are you working on it for someone else? What's the situation?
1: No, well, these days I sort of work on multiple properties. I used to, when I was younger, I lived on one and worked for a bloke, and now I sort of get around and do a few different properties.
0: So it is hard work. You've brought that up before. What's the rewarding part of the work that you do?
1: Well, it's sort of hard to explain because to most people they can't really see what the reward is, but I suppose it's problem solving, and there's just a personal sense of satisfaction in a hard day's work, I guess, is what most of us would feel. But you do have to really love it to be doing it. You can't really, you know, fake it.
0: No. Does nature benefit you at all, or are you just working too hard to stop? You can't really take it in the same way when you're working so hard.
1: Well, there's probably times where you aren't taking it in, or you sort of take it for granted. But yeah, definitely for me, being outside and just being sort of involved in the world around you is probably what got me into it in the first place, really. But yeah.
0: Is it also the case that you have big open skies, probably less light pollution, you have big landscapes, you're not compressed into an apartment block or something small? Does that expand your mind as well? It lets your mind wander and dream a bit more.
1: Oh, well, I definitely think so. I mean, a lot of the songs that I've written have come after, you know, a day probably in the saddle or something, just sort of viewing everything and things are quiet. And so I definitely think there's a clarity to that probably brings out a lot of creativity.
0: So nature has influenced you. Your father has as well. Can you tell us about the influence he had from a young age?
1: Yeah, well, musically, yeah, my dad, he was a guitar player and quite a good singer, and I grew up going to church with him as well, and he was, you know, singing in the church, and I learned how to sing harmonies and just follow along with him. So it's, you know, most little boys probably want to be their dad to some degree, and I wouldn't have picked up the guitar if it wasn't for him.
0: I'm going to play your song Boundary Rider Blues in just a moment, but this is a small sample of your work from I Hold Your Love DL. Just give us the grab first, and then we can talk about this song.

0: thing that I've struggled with as a songwriter. I just could never really do it. I couldn't put one together that was any good or had any meaning. And that song, I literally just wrote that because I was trying really hard to write one.
1: Okay. What's the difficulty with writing a love song?
0: I don't know. Maybe because I spent so much of my life never being in love. So I find it hard to write about stuff that I don't feel.
1: Is it hard to meet people out in the country?
0: No, it can be. I mean, life's what you make of it, and you can certainly get involved in community, but maybe I've just been too much of a recluse.
1: Yeah. Is it also that love songs, well, love maybe is more unspoken. It's meant to be felt rather than put into words so neatly, like a maths formula. So it's hard to find words that don't sound silly in songs.
0: Well, yeah, you're right. It could be a part of that too. Maybe it's, you know, maybe there just aren't words for certain things sometimes.
1: What is your wheelhouse? If it's not, you think, love songs, where do you really feel comfortable when it comes to songwriting?
0: I've probably got a tendency towards the melancholy aspect of life. I don't know if that's healthy, but it seems to be what's easiest to come out of me.
1: Yeah, can we explore that a little bit? Because when I asked you about farming life, you started about how it's quite difficult and the hours are long and you have to love it. You went to the darker elements of it first. Can you talk about maybe, which is normal, I suppose, you focus on that. What is the tendency towards melancholy? Is there anything you can explain about where that comes from?
0: Well, I think for most of us, I mean, the difficult parts of life, maybe we struggle to manage, even just as a culture. You know, there's lots of taboos around the darker sides of life, and I guess songs is just a cathartic sort of therapy for a lot of people, whether you make it or you just listen to it, and it just lends itself well to dealing or processing with the more difficult aspects of life, perhaps.
1: Very true. So it's quite helpful for you out there. Claude has messaged to say, I really love his music. Thanks, says Claude. P.S. What a great lifestyle, not having to live in the cities. Contrast, if you could, the city lifestyle with the country lifestyle.
0: Well, I like dabbling in the city lifestyle when I get the chance. I like seeing the differences, but it's probably the claustrophobia is what I've struggled with the most in being in the city. Is just there's a lot at your fingertips for sure, but sometimes there's too much at your fingertips. You know, I don't know, I'm the sort of person, I need things to be a bit empty.
1: Yeah, I like that. And many of us probably feeling that in the cities, especially as we get older. We crave a bit more emptiness. We don't want the pace and the hustle as much. Mm. Right now you're listening to Will Alexander, singer, songwriter, talking to us about his music. You've released a couple of albums. Can you talk about the experience of putting them together, writing to recording?
0: Yeah, well, I don't know if my experience is that similar to a lot of musicians. I think my songs, they come randomly and probably over a long period of time. And both of my albums weren't necessarily something I started out to do from the beginning. They just sort of formed over time. And after a while, you sort of realised you were putting something together, and so you just slapped it all together with a bit of glue and hope it stuck.
1: That's the freedom, isn't it, of being independent. You don't have a record label saying, put all these songs together by this date, go on this tour. Can you maybe talk about the career side of music? Are you pursuing something more and eventually moving away from the land and touring more?
0: Yeah, well, in the last sort of couple of years, for years I didn't pursue it in any way at all. And in the last couple of years, I've certainly leaned a little bit more into it and explored opportunities. And I actually do have a record label now, which I do still find a lot of freedom with, thankfully, and they're very good to me. But yeah, the business side of things is something that I'm still, you know, trying to learn and definitely struggling with at times. But it is one of those, you know, there's a lot of wonderful things about it, but certainly a lot of, you know, quite confronting things about that line of work.
1: Yeah, I mean, without obviously getting yourself in trouble with people in the industry that you need to have good relationships, can you tell us about some of the difficult parts of the industry, if I could put it that way, the things that you don't like as much?
0: Yeah, well, I think a lot of it's just personal. I mean, there's a lot of putting yourself out there and putting your heart on the line or your name on the line.

0: And for anyone that's had any experience with the business, it's one of those things where it's 95% rejection.
1: Yeah.
0: You know, you put yourself forward for certain opportunities or to try and get a leg up, and every now and then you get this little win and it can feel like you take five steps back to take one forward.
1: Yes, especially in the arts as well. I guess it feels like a real hustle because it's a dream for a lot of people, comedy, acting, music. It can feel like you're up against it, whereas maybe people who start out as artists, they just want to make good work, good songs as well. Now they have to hustle and network and do press releases and pitch. And is that part of it less pleasant for you?
0: Well, for sure. And I think and it's easy to lose sight of that whole thing and that the whole reason you got into it in the first place. And to anyone who's sort of struggling with that, that's the only encouragement I can give, is just to find your roots again and realize why you're doing it and focus on the actual creation of the art instead of, you know, trying to how to market it or how to promote stuff. You know, sometimes we just need to go back to just trying to create the best art we can.
1: I think so. There's more joy in that as well, right? Because the red tape is not joy inducing, but when you get excited about a message, even if it's a love song, it still makes you makes you motivated, doesn't it?
0: Oh, absolutely. Absolutely. There's nothing, you know, if you come with a good song or you have a nice idea and you tend to realize, oh, that's why I got into it in the first place.
1: You're listening to singer-songwriter Will Alexander. I'm Ashwin, here on ABC Radio Overnights, talking about Will's music. Who have you met along the way?
0: I've been fortunate enough in the last, only sort of recently in my career, to meet a lot of wonderful people in country music, and probably, the people that I've been most excited to meet are the ones that probably don't get recognised that often. It's, the quieter, kind people that probably don't get the attention they deserve. But, you know, I've been to some fancy award shows and things like that now, and certainly been able to rub shoulders with some people I didn't expect to.
1: Any reflections on musicians in the industry? How would you characterize them if you could?
0: Well, I've certainly learnt, which probably isn't a great shock, is that we're all just people. You know, anyone, whether they've had great or no success at all, they're just people. Everyone's just themselves, and no one's got a glowing light behind them or anything like that. We're all sort of flawed and wonderful in our own ways.
1: You have a tour coming up. Can you tell us some of the details? If Claude, for instance, wants to come along, well, what are the details?
0: Well, there's very little details I actually can give at the moment, only that we're sort of hibernating at the minute, and then in the springtime we're going to have a whole bunch of shows sort of all across the country and all through all the states. So if you're following along on social media or anything like that, we'll probably have announcements on that in the next couple of months.
1: Okay. And is there a vibe to your shows? Are they outdoors, indoors? Do you talk a lot to the crowd? Can you summarize what it's like, the atmosphere?
0: Well, it can be a bit of a mixed bag, I guess. We've done all kinds of different shows, and from theatres to the back of trucks. I try to talk with people at my shows and explain where the songs are coming from, and definitely make it a bit of an experience if I can.
1: Can you explain this song to us, Boundary Rider Blues?
0: Yeah, pretty easily I can explain that one. That was just a song I wrote when I first started working on stations, just about one of the more monotonous tasks you've got to do. And I guess I tried to romanticize something that I didn't feel that romantic about.
1: Well, I think that's a gift in life, right? Because we all have to deal with monotony. So if we can make it a bit romantic and exciting, I think that's a good skill for all of us.
0: I think so. And I think for anyone that has experienced what the song's about, you probably might get a little bit of a chuckle out of it.
1: Okay. All right. We'll give it a run. Will Alexander, thanks for your time this evening.
0: Thanks, mate. Appreciate it.
1: This is Boundary Rider Blues.

0: Will Alexander, Boundary Rider Blues. I love that, singing about the monotony of your job. I don't know if I could do it the same as well. Spreadsheet preparation blues. It's not so good, but a lot of you, Claude, especially, really enjoyed his music. Claude says, that's so beautiful, Ashwin. Brings a tear to my eye. Would you please tell us his name again? Will Alexander. So look up Will Alexander Singer, because there might be a couple of other Will Alexanders in the world. Molly says, good morning, Ashwin. Will sounds like a beautiful person, Molly in St. Lucia. I think we all got that vibe as well. I think the farm life prepares you to slow down and relax as well. So his nature, mixed with the nature of his environment and his own nature, it's all blending together. Now, look, we are approaching the news, so I do have to let you go for 5 minutes or so. And then afterwards, we'll check in with finance and I'll introduce you to a couple of festivals. We've got an Italian festival. We have a South Australian festival as well. And then Gordon Lynch will be joining towards the end to explain how we can stay fit while on holidays. You don't have to give up. You don't have to just do Parmigianos and sit there watching TV every day. You can stay fit. You can keep the abs. Stick around for that conversation coming up after this.
1: Guy Montgomery is back with a new assistant.
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0: More than 3 months after former federal opposition leader Susan Lee resigned, voters in the New South Wales seat of Farrer will today head to the polls to elect her replacement. Melinda Hayter reports.
1: A former coalition stronghold, history could today be made in this vast regional electorate. 12 candidates are vying to become the next member for Farrer, but One Nation's David Farley and independent Michelle Millthorpe are the two frontrunners. If One Nation succeeds, it'll be the first lower house seat the party's claimed at the ballot box. With no Labor candidate, whoever wins will have to work with the government to effect the change they've been promising throughout the campaign. The Australian Electoral Commission says around 40% of voters have already cast their vote.
0: There have been renewed strikes in the Persian Gulf as Iran's foreign minister accuses the US of a reckless military adventure and undermining diplomatic efforts to end the war. Global Affairs editor Laura Tingle reports.
2: US Central Command said it had fired on and disabled two empty Iranian-flagged oil tankers as they tried to reach an Iranian port. Meanwhile, the United Arab Emirates intercepted two ballistic missiles and three drones fired by Iran, which left three people injured. Despite the latest strikes, both the US and Iran say this ceasefire is holding. US Secretary of State Marco Rubio said Washington expected a response from Iran on Friday, but time is now running out on that prediction, and the Iranian foreign minister has in the meantime said every time a diplomatic solution is on the table, the US opts for a reckless military adventure. Laura Tingle, ABC News, Jerusalem.
0: The Kremlin has warned diplomats at the Australian embassy in Ukraine's capital to evacuate ahead of threatened Russian strikes this weekend. Sian Valence reports from London.
3: Russian President Vladimir Putin announced a ceasefire with Ukraine over this weekend, trying to secure Moscow's Victory Day parade, which marks the end of World War II. The Kremlin says it will retaliate with no mercy if the truce is broken, warning foreign embassies in Kyiv, including Australia's, to evacuate in case it strikes. The Department of Foreign Affairs has condemned Russia's threats, calling them a further demonstration of Russia's disdain for international norms and civilian safety. It told the ABC it's monitoring the situation closely.
0: Scientists are warning that people living in poorer parts of Europe are more likely to die as a result of climate change. In the first study of its kind, researchers found that factors such as poverty and the inability to properly heat or cool homes contribute to about 100,000 deaths across Europe each year. Researchers hope the findings will push governments to factor inequality into their climate policies. The Pentagon has begun releasing what it claims are never-before-seen files on UFOs following a promise by US President Donald Trump. Here's Tim Wharton.
4: President Trump announced in February that all files relating to UFOs would be released, saying it was time for transparency regarding the complex and important matters of aliens, extraterrestrial life, and unidentified aerial phenomena. He made it a priority to declassify government files shortly after former President Barack Obama sparked a surge in interest by telling a podcast host that aliens were real. He later clarified that, saying there was no evidence they'd made contact during his presidency, but he said the truth is out there. Now, the Pentagon's brand new dedicated website can help you find it. The first tranche of files are there, and more will follow from agencies including the FBI, NASA, and National Intelligence.
0: To sport, and in the AFL, the Western Bulldogs have got away with a thrilling 2-point victory over Port Adelaide at the Adelaide Oval. With the details, Aaron Bryans.
5: The Dogs led by a small margin all night in a defensive chess battle, but snatched 2 points at the death to hold off a fast-finishing Power, who suffered their second single-digit heartbreak in 7 days. A late head clash between Tim English and Matt Kennedy has the Dogs' ruck in some doubt for next week, whilst Miles Bergman suffered a sprained toe. Over at the Gabba, the Lions held off a late fight from Carlton to win their 6th game in 7 matches by 11 points. Aaron Bryans, ABC Sport, Adelaide.
0: In rugby league, Parramatta has completed a stunning Golden Point victory, coming from behind to down North Queensland 33-30 in Townsville. The undermanned Eels crossed twice in the final 6 minutes of normal time before halfback Mitchell Moses kicked the game-winning field goal and Ronald Volkman converted a penalty awarded for an infringement on Moses. Parramatta flyer Josh Adokar finished the night with 2 tries as Cowboys veteran Jason Tumalolo became his side's most capped player. ABC News.
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7: Good morning. I have just finished the news.

0: And I have to tell you what time it is because we are edging towards the morning. It's 3:05 now in Perth. It is 3:50 in Eucla, 4:35 a.m. in Adelaide, and 5 o'clock on the East Coast and the southeast of the country. In just a moment, I will introduce you to a couple of interesting festivals going on. We have a touch of Italy. We have a touch of South Australia. So if you are in the area or if you're traveling around the country, stick around for that conversation. And then Gordon Lynch, on the other side of the half-hourly news, will be explaining how we can all stay fit even when we're on holiday. But before we get there, let's see what the markets hold for us today. Scott Hamilton is a business and finance commentator, joins you now. Hello, Scott.
1: Good morning, Ashwin. How are you?
0: I'm well, thank you, this morning. How are the markets looking?
1: Look, it's all about jobs in the US. Ashwin, the Bureau of Labor Statistics in the US released its monthly jobs report for April. And we see that in the US, the economy added 115,000 jobs in April. And we saw also the US unemployment rate that remained steady at 4.3%. Now, this is despite the global energy shocks we've seen, in fact, due to the conflict in the Middle East, as we know. Now, financial markets in the US, well, we're expecting an increase of around about 55,000. So certainly it was a larger number than that. But as we know, the US inflation still remained elevated at 3.3%, and it's the highest level of inflation there since May of 2024, and still a concern in the US there. And as we know, the US cash rate, well, that range is between 3.5% and 3.75%. But look, the US financial market initially rose on that data, but since that data has been released, it certainly has eased right back. And in fact, inflation fears or concerns are still front and center in the US financial markets. If we have a look at the Dow Jones Industrial, it's currently down 94 points at 49,502 points. S&P and NASDAQ were still firm throughout that day trade there. But if I look at the Australian market, obviously, the ASX 200 fell 133 points, or down 1.51%, or a wiping of around about $40 billion Aussie off the market to 8,744 points. Still concerns about inflation and the global economy more broadly. Asia and Europe also fell as well, so followed suit there. But the Aussie dollar, it was mostly up on the crosses overnight, up against the US dollar at 72.44 cents to the US dollar and $1.21 cents to the New Zealand dollar. Oil gained, again, there's still that concern about the Middle East. There is some commentary around possibly a Friday announcement in the Middle East, but still with that, having said that, oil was up 83 cents, $95.64 US a barrel. Gold up $19.20 to $4,730.10 US an ounce. And in terms of data releases, Ashwin, whilst building approvals for March will be released on Monday, here domestically in Australia, all eyes will be on Canberra for Tuesday evening for the Australian budget. So one to watch there.
0: Thank you, Scott.
1: Have a lovely day. Thanks so much, Ashwin.
0: And you too. Scott Hamilton there, business and finance commentator. Quick run of the weather that you can expect today. Brisbane, it will be 25 degrees, mostly sunny. Sydney, 22, mostly sunny. Melbourne, 17 degrees, shower or two. Canberra, 18 degrees, morning frost, cloud clearing. Hobart, 18 and partly cloudy. Darwin, 33 degrees and sunny. Adelaide, 19 and a shower or two. Perth, 24 degrees and sunny. One of the themes of today's program since the quiz has been the moments you've bonded with a wild animal. Leanne writes, when walking past a quiet three-way intersection, being watched by approximately 5 to 6 magpies sitting on the signs around dusk, I looked at them and said, "Hello, Maggies," and received an immediate response of group warbling. Set me up for a great day. That's the kind of bonding we need with our wildlife. If you've got any more stories of bonding with animals, text 0437 774 774. You can call in too, 1300 800 222. Let me introduce you to those quirky festivals coming up here on ABC Radio Overnights. This is Boy Meets Girl.

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0: Simo, text from Newey. Hi, Ashwin. I have a frog that can sing, dance and do magic tricks. However, every time I try to show him off to other people, he just sits there just like a frog and makes me look like an idiot. Classic frog behaviour. Unless that is the magic trick. That's what we've got to be careful of. Pamela has texted in to say, I'm going to Adelaide Zoo on Mother's Day for a wild experience and hand-feeding the tigers. I'm so excited. There must be small tigers. Hopefully tiger babies. Pamela, all right, what are you up to? 0437 774 774 is the number to text in, or you can call in on 1300 800 222. Helen has called in from Neil. Hello, Helen.
3: Hello, Ashwin. Good morning, everybody. And we're up to a lot too, always, as always, up here in the Wimmera Mallee of Victoria.
0: I was going to say, is there a nil tiger? Do you have any a nil zoo or any wild animals out there?
3: No, we don't have any wild animals. Oh, there's a few two-legged ones running around, but not so much in animal life.
0: That's okay. No,
3: but
0: just the good
3: football
0: ones.
3: Our football team is always known as the Nil Tigers.
0: Oh, I like that, yeah.
3: So I'm not sure where they're playing today, of course, but yeah. Oh, I think they're home game today, yes.
0: Okay.
3: Anyway.
0: What's happening in Nil today?
3: The Lions Club are always over there with their raffle with a load of wood on the back of a trailer, the Lions Club of Nil.
0: Always so fundraising.
3: At the, yes, always fundraising. They're a wonderful, wonderful club here in Nil and surrounding. Look, this morning, Ashwin, we've got the plant and produce market, which is happening at Lockie Keller's Coffee Van under the willows here in the main centre or along, you know, the main strip. And Also, tonight at the Nil Farmers Arms Hotel is a comedy show, and that's reservations, please make, because of dinner and so forth. And today I'm going off to Dimboola to the Mother's Day Market and Mad Hatter's Tea Party, and that market starts 9 o'clock until 1 o'clock, and the Imaginarium Courtyard is 11 o'clock till 12. And they do ask you to wear the best steampunk hat, because you know, Ashwin, Dimboola is very well known for steampunk. Mm. If you just Google it, you'll find out all about that. But tomorrow, of course, is Mother's Day, and happy Mother's Day to all those lovely, lovely mums who put up with us all and brought us into the world. A brunch and lunch at the Nil Farmers Arms Hotel tomorrow, 10 till 12 for brunch, and, of course, 12 till 2 for lunch, and reservations must be made. Rainbow. Oh, you know, up at Rainbow, little town there, that's Hayden's Cafe, and they've got a Mother's Day lunch and Sunday from 12 till 2:30, $30 for two course set menu. As also the Eureka Hotel in Rainbow, I believe, also have a Mother's Day lunch.
0: Okay.
3: And the Rainbow Turbo Gallery is open until the 17th of May. And next Sunday, the 17th, don't forget, we've got the Nil Lions Club Market here at JPEX Park.
0: Lots of good stuff happening in Nil. Thank you
3: a
0: for calling.
3: A lot of good stuff. Please come, and I'd love to see you all and meet you. Just ask around for me, Helen of Nil, and I'm sure you'll find me.
0: Thank you, Helen. Look around for Helen of Nil. In the meantime, there's a couple of other festivals happening. Amanda Fretwell is hosting one in South Australia, which is called the Heritage Floriu Festival. How am I pronouncing this, Amanda?
4: The Heritage Floriu Post Festival.
0: Floriu Post Festival. Tell us about this festival.
4: So this is a festival we have every 2 years as part of the bigger South Australian History Festival. And our district, we've decided the Historical Society to present a few different events to make a festival within a festival, and we're now going on for our fourth time of doing that. So we've got 41 events happening over the months, and we've had our first week of quite successful and running into the next lot.
0: What are some of the highlights that people can enjoy?

0: Okay, thank you for your time today, Amanda.
1: Thank you.
0: That's Amanda Fretwell. And Fleurieu is F-L-E-U-R-I-E-U, Heritage Fleurieu Coast Festival. And Amanda Fretwell is from the Yankalilla District Historical Society. Let's head a little north from Adelaide to
2: Canberra. And that's what we did last year. It was fabulous.
0: So what's on tonight?
2: Tonight we've got our gala dinner, so that's the very end of it. We've been going since the end of March. I know it sounds a lot, but we have a lot of signature events and partner events. But tonight we've got our gala. We have about 160, just over 160 people, and we fundraise, and we're going to hopefully raise enough money to send a student of Italian from the Australian National University to study Italian again in Siena, which we did last year as well. And, it's great. And also to support our community, Italian community, here in Canberra.
0: You've been, you weren't born into an Italian household. You travelled over there and got a love for the country. Is that correct?
2: Absolutely. I do say it was my under the Tuscan sun moment. Mm. I ran away from home in 2011, was going to stay just for a few months in Siena, and I ended up staying for nearly 2 years. And, yeah, I became a snail, but that's another story.
0: Okay, right. So now you've brought it into the community. Even though someone has come in from the outside, you've embraced the community, you've put it on. What are some of the there's just one day left, though, isn't there, for this festival?
2: There is, but we've had some huge highlights. Last, funny enough, probably one of my smaller events, but one of the most beautiful, was Four Seasons in a Cave. So we had Balance Four Seasons with our wonderful Gravilla String Quartet from Canberra. So we're out at Carrie's Cave at Wee Jasper. We squeezed 83 people into this beautiful cave, and there's nothing like it ever. We had the new ambassador to Italy, his wife, and also our new deputy ambassador from Italy were both there, and they were just over the moon with it. And, oh, my gosh, you can do recordings down there. The sound was so amazing. And then I had a little Italy festa also. We ended up, I thought maybe we'd get 2,500 people. We had between 5,000 and 6,000 people attend, which just goes to show how people just love Italy so much, and the culture and the food particularly.
0: The food.
2: Everyone just loves the food, right?
0: Food, the music, the architecture. There's a lot to love about Italy. Maybe people can join next year if they're not close enough to Canberra today. Is there a website they can follow along?
2: Yeah, they can. But the thing is, we drop off our events after they're finished. But it's Viva Italia in Canberra is all they need to look up. So it's www.vivaitaliaincanberra.com.au. But I think we will probably have our new program starting to come up. It'll be a watch this space, and we'll kick off again around the end of March.
0: Okay.
2: Great events.
0: Yes.
2: All sorts of good stuff. Right. Lots of music, food, lots of, wine tours, wine dinners as well. So, yeah, all that sort of stuff.
0: Sounds like a lot of fun. Lyndall, thank you for your time today.
2: Been a pleasure. Thank you for having me.
0: Lyndall Hoddle is the founder of this festival, Viva Italia. So if that appeals to you, look that one up. A message has come in, Ashwin, today, Saturday the 9th of May, Historical House, Currumbede, home of Dorothy McKellar, is open to the public, 9:30 to 1:30 in Gunnedah in New South Wales. So if you're in the area, that's another option for you today. We'll check in with Gordon Lynch after the news as well. And that's it, really. Some of you will be leaving us for the half-hourly news. But if you'd like to keep going with the program, stick around. You can join in. I think WA will be staying with us. And you can always listen back afterwards, after the program. Before we get to that news, though, this is Billy Thorpe. It's Almost Summer.

0: Billy Thorpe. It's almost summer. It's been a wildlife-themed program this morning. Good morning, Ashwin. Thank you for your show. It's a great way to start our Saturday as Tanya and I sit at our table watching the wildlife outside, just waiting for the wrens to wake up while a mother and baby kangaroo make their way past on the property across the road. Heading off to the footy in Robe today, where the Robe Roosters take on the Kalangadu, which promises to be a clash of heavyweights. Have a great weekend, Anton from Pink's Beach, Limestone Coast in South Australia. Anton getting some animal medicine there with the wrens and the kangaroos. I think that's been the theme. See if you can make eye contact with a friendly animal at some point today. If you're leaving, goodbye. Listen online right now, though. It's news time.
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0: volition.
1: It's time to do something differently, otherwise we're going to continue on the same trajectory, and that's not good enough for us right now.
2: Should One Nation win, it'd be the first time voters deliver the party a seat in the House of Representatives. The results here will be closely watched in Canberra, where both major parties are contending, with frustrated voters increasingly willing to look for other options.
3: Three women accused of links to the Islamic State group have faced court over alleged offences committed in Syria. A 32-year-old woman was refused bail in Sydney after being charged with entering a declared conflict zone and allegedly adjoining IS. In Melbourne, two other women, a 53-year-old and her 31-year-old daughter, have been charged with crimes against humanity involving slavery. Professor Don Rothwell from the Australian National University says the allegations are highly significant.
4: What's most particularly interesting, I think, in terms of that material is that two of the women have been charged with crimes against humanity offences, really quite exceptional offences under Australian law in relation to a variety of slavery-related crimes that they've allegedly committed in Syria.
3: US Secretary of State Marco Rubio says Washington's expecting a response from Iran within the next 24 hours to its latest proposal to end the war. Iranian forces have clashed with the US in the Gulf, with both sides blaming each other for the exchange of fire. Tehran says it acted in retaliation for what it describes as US aggression, which Washington denies. Mr. Rubio says he hopes the response from Iran on their proposal will be reasonable.
5: We're expecting a response from them today at some point. We have not received that yet, as you know, in the last hour, but perhaps that will come. Their system is still highly fractured and a bit dysfunctional as well, so that may be serving as an impediment. I hope it's a serious offer. I really do.
3: Results from local elections in England show the two traditional main parties, the governing Labour Party and the opposition Conservatives, have suffered huge losses. British Prime Minister Keir Starmer, who's under increasing pressure to step down, says he takes responsibility but won't resign. The right-wing Reform Party is the biggest winner so far. Its leader, Nigel Farage, says the results signal a historic shift in British politics.
6: We've been so used to thinking about politics in terms of left and right. And yet what Reform are able to do is to win in areas that have always been conservative, but equally we're proving in a big way we can win in areas that Labour have dominated, frankly, since the end of World War I.
3: German police are searching for at least one suspect after hostages were taken at a bank in the western town of Sinzig. Tim Wharton reports.
7: Police surrounded the bank following reports of a robbery at the Volksbank branch in Sinzig, a town of around 17,000 people in the Rhine Valley near Koblenz. They said they were told there were several armed thieves and hostages in the bank, and the driver of an armoured van was one of the hostages. 6 hours later, police say special forces entered the bank and freed two people from a locked room, and there was no sign of the thieves. They said that the perpetrators appeared to have left immediately after locking the two people in the vault, and a search is now underway for the robbers.
3: The Trump administration has released a tranche of declassified files relating to unidentified flying objects. North America correspondent Cayman Gogg.
8: The batch of files includes decades of investigations into reported sightings of unidentified aerial phenomena. Many of the photos and videos uploaded are murky and show small clusters of dots without any conclusive explanation of what was filmed or captured. President Donald Trump said the public can decide for themselves what is going on and said to have fun with the latest release of files. Earlier in the year, former President Barack Obama said aliens were real, but that he had not seen any evidence of extraterrestrials during his time in the White House.
3: And briefly, the Western Bulldogs have hung on for a nail-biting two-point victory over Port Adelaide, 10-14-74 to 10-12-72. And the Brisbane Lions endured a late surge to defeat Carlton by 11 points. That's the latest ABC News.
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10: Good morning. We have 25 minutes together, so let's focus. We need to work on our holiday health and fitness. If you are planning on getting out there, don't just sit on the beach sipping your little cocktails, watching the ocean and gaining pounds. No. You can stay fit. You can eat healthy. It doesn't always have to be Parmigianas all holiday long. So we will have Gordon Lynch along to help us to stay healthy while on vacation, on holiday. That's the theme of

this last half hour of the program. Really, the theme of the whole program, though, which has come up again and again, is animal connection stories, the ways that you have connected with wild animals. Martin says, while camping on Wilson's Promontory a few years ago, I was woken by something else in my sleeping bag. After my partner called the ranger, it was discovered that a juvenile wombat must have mistaken my sleeping bag for its burrow. Neither I nor it were injured. That's a good story that you and neither of you were injured, but it would be very hard for the wombat to go back to a burrow once you've experienced sleeping bag. It's like winning the wombat lottery. How do you go back to a burrow? I'm not sure. I hope that wombat still managed to find some happiness in the years since. This is another message that's come in. Hi, Ashwin. Some years ago, I worked at the Pooncarry Public School, 140 kilometres northwest of Mildura. One day a week, my chosen mode of transport was my trusty motorbike. I had a lot of encounters with the wildlife, as you could imagine. One day I was riding home and about 20 kilometres out of Pooncarry, I noticed some hawks up ahead, circling in the sky. As I got closer to the area, I could see a rather large wedge-tailed eagle starting to take flight from his prized carcass. When I was right next to this majestic bird, which was not about 5 feet off the ground and in full flight, I prayed that it didn't veer left and cross my path. Just at that moment, this raptor looked left and our eyes met for what seemed like minutes. At that point, the eagle seemed to assess the situation and swooped upwards and disappeared. As our eyes met, my body started to tingle, and it did so for the next 120 kilometres. Thanks for your show. Love your work. Stephen from Kurlwa. Thank you for that story. There must have been some dinosaur connection going on, meeting the eyes of a raptor. Because if a dinosaur looked at you, your body would tingle for 120 kilometres. So a little bit of ancestral memory maybe came back. But I love your animal bonding stories. If you've got any more, you can text them to 0437 774 774. Call in as well if you like, 1300 800 222, and then we will get to Gordon Lynch solving your travel health problems on ABC Radio Overnights. This is Gabrielle.

0: That's Gabrielle and Dreams. Jenny from Broadbeach says, good morning, Ashwin. What a gorgeous song to wake up to. I like it too. I was choosing between that and I'm Like a Bird by Nelly Furtado because we've just been talking about staring into the eyes of a wedge-tailed eagle. I thought Dreams was a more beautiful start to the day, so I'm glad you're enjoying it.
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0: It's a real test of your strength, your commitment to fitness, really, isn't it? While you're on holiday or traveling, to stay fit while on holiday is a real test. So normally I think it's a bit of a get out of jail free card to just be lazy, eat some bad food and think you'll fix it later. But for those of you out there who would like to stay fit and enjoy your holiday, you'd be surprised at how simple it is. Professor Gordon Lynch is the director of the Centre for Muscle Research in the Department of Physiology at the University of Melbourne, and he is here to tell us exactly how simple it is. Good morning, Gordon.
4: Good morning, Ashwin. I wonder if it is so simple.
0: It should be simple, isn't it? I never do this correctly. I suppose we get lazy. So that must be the beginning, right? It's overcoming our laziness.
4: Well, in a way, but it's also if you've worked very hard and you need to have a relaxation, I think it's pretty good to have that too. So the first thing is, you know, should you exercise, should you train in a focused manner or just relax? You know, and whether you're travelling for work or for pleasure, my feeling is you don't want to lose, you know, the fitness gains that you've worked so hard to achieve. But even if you want a layoff from your normal gym routine, the trick is not to have too much of a layoff. And I think this speaks to a topic we covered a few weeks ago about detraining. The main consideration is, how long do you think you're expecting to be away for? If it's just for a few days, I would suggest using that time for recovery. So if you're training solidly for a few days, then a few days of rest is going to be a very good thing for your body. So if you can plan your routine so your break fits into a scheduled recovery or rest period, that's going to be a bonus, of course. If you're going to be away for a week or longer, then I think we need to consider what exercise options might be available to you. Will the place you're staying at offer a gym or a pool, or, you know, what's the weather going to be like where you're going to be going to, and so on. So I think the most important consideration here is keeping it real. You know, it's important to be realistic about your travelling and of course your training. So it's unlikely you'll be able to do your usual exercise routine. More likely, you know, you're going to be doing much less because you're going to have restrictors on your time because family or work commitments. You might not have access to the equipment you normally use. And I think that's okay. I think the goal when traveling is just to try and get that maintenance level of fitness. You've worked hard to get to that level. Let's just keep the engine ticking over. So it's about planning, you know, and what you should be packing and thinking, well, you've got an exercise option. And a couple of things I think might be good here, Ashwin. You can pack a skipping rope. It doesn't take up much room in your suitcase. Some people who are very energetic and do a lot of skipping will swear by this exercise. I used to do a bit of skipping. As I've got older, it's becoming a little bit more challenging. My son sort of gives me his stats and shows me things. I just keep dreaming about if I could be as good as that. But there are many

0: many skipping programs for keeping fit while travelling. Another portable sort of exercise tool is a resistance exercise band. You know, those stretchy bands, and you can do a, you know, get a variety of bands of different strength, and that can work different upper and lower body muscles. And it could be, you know, your safeguard when you're away from a place that may not have a gym. But you mustn't get injured. And I think the temptation when you're traveling, you might be very enthusiastic about doing certain things. You might be in a place where there's a very, you know, nice health club with all the different bells and whistles. And but that equipment is actually unfamiliar to you. Now, it's different to what you might have been using and so on. So the temptation is, oh, you go harder on using this equipment, and all of a sudden you get injured while you're on your vacation, and it spoils everything. And that's the last thing we want. So just be careful. If you've got enthusiasm to do the exercise, just a word of caution there. Just don't overdo it, especially if you're going to be away just for a short time. I think I'd go back and think, I'm going to use this time as a relaxation period.
1: That makes good sense. Professor Gordon Lynch is joining you now to talk about how we can incorporate a bit of fitness while keeping a sense of balance while we're on holiday. Are there ways to, if you don't have a gym, incorporate training into your holiday activities?
0: Yeah, look, the place you go to, I mean, it may have a swimming pool, so swimming laps of the pool during, you know, those periods when you've got time to do that. That could be a good aerobic workout. You might be in an area where there might be a beach, so you might be doing some swimming there and doing some walking, perhaps. I think it was said many times on this show, Ashwin, that walking is one of the great exercises. You can get your steps up by planning a walk every day with you, taking in the sights where you're on holiday. You could be going to a conference and walking around, and that's getting up your steps that way. You could be doing some shopping, and that could be getting your steps as well. So I think there are various ways. And walking on beach sand, for example, works the muscles harder than just walking on the footpath and other things. Another advantage, you could be, you know, walking up the stairs as well at the place, the hotel that you're staying at. But the body weight exercises, you know, using push-ups and lunges and crunches and squats, all of those things that we sometimes and neglect because we've got access to equipment, suddenly they become very useful to us to try and maintain the level of fitness that we have. Just a couple of two more points. When one is keep well hydrated. You could be going to a destination on your holiday where it's much warmer, more humid. So if you're exercising, you've got to make sure that you're replenishing those lost fluids and eat sensibly. So one of the traps when we travel is you might go for the more fast food option and it's going to be higher in fat and other things. Try and have some breakfast foods on you and lunch, perhaps, so you're not tempted to have to go astray and keep on the healthy eating sort of wagon. But in short, the message is don't go overboard. If you're planning an active holiday, that may be one thing. But if you're traveling for business or you've got a family vacation and so on, leave a bit of time if you can, but it really depends on how long you're going to be away for. My feeling is, you know, try and keep up your training, but do so carefully, eat wisely, and most of all, enjoy the time to relax as well.
1: Very much so. We need to look after our happiness and enjoyment as well. In the meantime, as we continue on with this conversation, Bruce has called in from Double Bay. Hello, Bruce.
2: Hi. The times I've gone on holiday, I do a lot of walking, it seems, many kilometres. But the main reason I'm calling is I get massive attacks of cramps, muscle cramps, calves and particularly hamstrings. Does Gordon know any research or anybody trying to cure cramps?
0: Yes, so it's a very good question, Bruce. I have covered the topic many times. There are some things that you can try as short-term measures. That, you know, there may be nutritional things. There could be stretching programs to stretch the muscles, and that may help some of the cramps, especially if it's nocturnal cramps that you may be referring to. There are pockets of research going on, but there's no real, I think, dedicated research program where this is being investigated. Yet it affects many people. And, you know, there are people talk about taking magnesium and other things, but that can help some people. It might not help everybody. And I think there are, you know, thinking about what's causing the cramp and the underlying reasons for that are still being worked out. It used to be that there was the hydration sort of hypothesis, that people working in hot environments were prone to cramping, and it was thought that was because they're being dehydrated.

0: aspects of that. And on sports levels, if people are dehydrated, they can cramp more easily. But the favourite hypothesis is an electrical hypothesis, in that our muscles have this mechanism that prevent overcontraction. And what happens during cramp, which is an involuntary contraction, the muscle starts to contract very forcibly, and the mechanism to cause that normal release is overridden. So we have to try and override that mechanism. And part of it could be simply stretching out the muscle, triggers the receptors within the muscle to activate and cause a relaxation. But it's also preparing the muscle beforehand, Bruce, that maybe there are some things we can do with exercising that may make the muscle less prone to contract forcibly at times we don't want it to. So it's an area of research. It may be a topic, I think, that I might cover. Perhaps I might do cramps next week, Ashwin. Yes. It seems to be a topic that comes up a lot, and I'd like to help Bruce out if I can.
1: All right. Thank you for calling in, Bruce, with that one. That's a good one as well. I get foot cramp, and I never know. Do you bend backwards or bend forwards? Any tips on that?
0: Well, it depends if the muscle is, which way it's contracting, and on the top or the bottom of the foot. Typically, if the arches start to stretch out, so pulling back the toes, so stretching out the calves and pulling back the toes is usually this mechanism where you're causing the muscle to be stretched just that little bit further, and it causes the muscle to say, okay, enough's enough. Because when the muscle's bunching up, it can be very, very painful. Mm. And there are many people in this country and overseas that suffer from cramps for various reasons, but often it's at night, often when someone might be sleeping and they might be in an awkward position and the muscle doesn't like that and it starts to contract, and then it starts to contract even more and it becomes very painful. So there are, I'd like to cover that in detail. There are various things we can try to minimise the cramping. Hopefully the strategies that I might talk about next time may be of use to someone like Bruce, but it also could help many, many other people as well.
1: Professor Gordon Lynch is from the University of Melbourne, trying to answer a couple of your questions about how to stay fit and healthy on holiday. Jenny from Broadbeach says, I find it's important not to have long sleep-ins while on holiday, as your body will get used to this when you're back to normality. After the holiday, it's extremely hard getting up at an earlier hour again.
0: Yeah, I think I would like to experience that, to be honest. Yeah. Yeah, typically, I'm having less sleep than I should, and I talk a lot about the need for good sleep, and it's usually that deep sleep as well. But I think Jenny's on a point there. If you don't want to sleep away your vacation. If you're at a great location where there may be some wonderful history and other things that you need to explore, then usually the early bird catches the worm for those things, getting into the first tours and other things. So there's an incentive for us to get out and explore the place that we're visiting, if we're lucky enough to be doing that, and not sleeping away, because you can sleep when you're back home, perhaps, because that's also part of the thing. But that's the exercise routine, the walking. You'll be doing a lot of walking. Try to get it maybe to bed a little bit earlier and wake up a bit earlier to experience the place that you're visiting.
1: Yeah, very good advice. And see what it does to your mood when you go to bed early and wake up early. See if that has an impact. Paul from Mount Beauty has said, on a recent trip to Uzbekistan and Turkey, we did more walking than usual at home, so actually got fitter. Lots of stairs around cities, probably 15 Ks per day for 5 weeks. So sometimes the holiday can do all the fitness training on its own.
0: Oh, I reckon that's really good. And hopefully for Paul and for very many others that are fortunate enough to have those sorts of holidays where they're able to walk as much as they did, it's an incentive for them for when they return to say, well, I feel so much better for doing that exercise when I was overseas. How do I do that when I'm back home? And there'll be the normal conflicts with scheduling and so forth, but I think there might be an incentive there to say, you feel so much better for doing all that walking. Let's see if we can do the same when we're back in the normal routine of our lives.
1: Pamela has said, I am disabled, yet I still have a daily fitness routine and am starting my own fitness group at home for like-minded people in my neighbourhoods. I go to the gym once a week. Oh, that's a good idea as well. Group fitness as well. Does it make it easier when you're on holiday to do it in a group situation?
0: Yeah, I think it's an incentive there that some people need. And some people are very single-minded and have a highly motivated to train by themselves and have a program of work that they want to achieve. That's fantastic. But others maybe, you know, they might need a bit of a help along the way. And the fact is, if you're training with a partner or you're training with a group, there are other people doing the same thing, you can all help each other. If the motivation is a bit low on one day or another, someone's there to pick up the slack and to push everyone along. I think that's a really good way to keep motivated, to have make exercise fun, because it's the social side as well. You're training with other people, you're interacting with them. That's a really important aspect of health and fitness. So when we talk about physical health, but there's also mental health as well. And the group training sessions, training with a partner and so on, are also ways to help us maintain that aspect of our overall fitness as well.
1: Very good advice. I think we'll continue the conversation next week about cramping, Gordon, and see what we can learn then.
0: I really will do. I'll do that, Ashwin. And I'm hoping many of our listeners will take benefit from that. And I know that it's a topic of great interest. I wish we had more answers, but there are some latest findings that I'd like to present, and it will help Bruce and will help many others as well.
1: Okay, I'll join you then. Thank you, Gordon.
0: All right. Thanks a lot, Ashwin.
1: That is Professor Gordon Lynch, Director of the Centre for Muscle Research in the Department of Physiology at the University of Melbourne. 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This is Build Me Up, Buttercup.

0: That's the foundations. Then we have Buttercup. Less butter, more salad. But still enjoy your holiday. I'm Ashwin Sekar. Thank you for your company this evening. We are heading off to the news. I'll be back with you tomorrow with a music special on Mother's Day.
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5: Good morning, Kerry Worthington with ABC News. Candidates have made their final pitches to voters in the regional New South Wales seat of Farrer ahead of what could be a historic by-election today. Polls suggest One Nation could be on track to win its first ever federal lower house seat at an election. ABC political lead David Spears has more from Albury.
6: For nearly 80 years since this seat was formed, it's been held by the Liberal and National parties. That looks almost certain to change in this by-election. Conversations with those casting early votes suggest the polls are right. Support for the coalition has collapsed, and much of it has gone to One Nation. If the coalition loses this heartland seat, it will mark a serious blow. One Nation will prove it can turn polls into seats at the federal level, and in part thanks to preferences from the Liberal and National parties. And Pauline Hanson will have her eyes on regional seats just like this one.
5: The British Prime Minister Keir Starmer insists he won't walk away from the top job despite his party suffering huge losses in local elections in England, Scotland and Wales. Europe correspondent Mazoe Ford reports.
7: The right-wing Reform UK party is the biggest winner in local council elections in England after winning more than 1,300 seats. In Wales, Labour has suffered a historic defeat, losing control of the parliament after 27 years. In Scotland, the Scottish National Party keeps control of the parliament there. Such huge Labour losses everywhere means there's mounting pressure on Prime Minister Sir Keir Starmer to resign. He says he has more to achieve.
8: And I'm not going to walk away from those challenges and plunge the country into chaos.
7: Conversations among many in his party have already begun about his future. Mazoe Ford, ABC News London.
5: The US and Iran say their fragile ceasefire is holding despite renewed strikes in the Persian Gulf as the US awaits a response from Iran to its one-page peace proposal. Here's Global Affairs editor Laura Tingle.
9: Time is running out on the prediction by Secretary of State Marco Rubio that Iran would respond to a US peace proposal on Friday, Washington time. The prediction came despite more conflict in the Gulf. US Central Command said it had fired on and disabled two empty Iranian-flagged oil tankers as they tried to reach port. And the United Arab Emirates intercepted ballistic missiles and drones fired by Iran, which left three people injured. The Iranian foreign minister accused the US of crude pressure tactics with its strikes on shipping, adding that every time a diplomatic solution is on the table, the US opts for a reckless military adventure. Laura Tingle, ABC News, Jerusalem.
5: Two women accused of links to the Islamic State group have become the first people in Australia charged with crimes against humanity involving slavery. A 53-year-old woman and her 31-year-old daughter faced court in Melbourne after arriving on flights from the Middle East on Thursday. They've been charged with offences including enslavement, with prosecutors alleging the crimes occurred during the Syrian conflict. A third woman was refused bail in Sydney after being charged with entering a declared conflict zone and allegedly joining IS. Court documents released by the ACT Magistrates Court have revealed the substance of allegations the Territory's former Attorney General Gordon Ramsay groomed a boy over a two-year period. Elizabeth Byrne reports.
10: The details had been under wraps until a successful application by the ABC to release the material. The documents reveal allegations that Mr. Ramsay took the boy out for expensive dinners and gave him alcohol, telling him he was special. Eventually, he allegedly asked for sexualized photos of the boy, which were uploaded to a site only they could access. The court documents allege when Mr. Ramsay realized police may become involved, he told the boy he would delete his photos and the boy should do the same. Mr. Ramsay will be back in court later this month.
5: Significant changes are underway to how Cricket Australia funds blind, deaf and intellectually disabled teams, prompting concern from players and advocates, Bridget MacArthur reports.
2: Deaf cricketers have told the ABC they feel dismissed and disrespected by Cricket Australia's decision to merge deaf and intellectually disabled cricketers into a single mixed disability team, a move recently pursued by England and India, but condemned by the Deaf International Cricket Council and Deaf Sport Australia. Meanwhile, the National Men's Blind Cricket Team says it's facing cuts to its touring roster. Cricket Australia says overall funding to inclusion programs has not decreased, but indicated some investment in the blind men's team had been diverted to fund the blind women's team, which recently attended its first World Cup.
5: You're up to date with the latest ABC News.
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4: Hello and welcome to Country Hour Catch-Up. Brooke Ninesworth with you for the next 25 minutes, taking a look at some of the stories that caught our eye this week in rural. Now, coming up, a farmer's increasing where they store their fuel on farm.
11: We've had an extreme amount of water interest, particularly after the last 2 years of drought. No one really wanted to do any expansion work. But everybody's trying to play a balancing act of, one, can I get the fuel? Two, can I afford the fuel? And then that's obviously whether they decide to order a tank.
4: We'll have more on that story very shortly. But first today, South Australian alpaca farmers are helping to celebrate the animal this week as part of National Alpaca Week, which runs until Sunday. The week aims to give people a chance to learn about alpacas up close, with many farms opening up across the country. Here in South Australia, the industry continues to grow with some of the biggest herds outside of South America. Mark Short from Alpacas Chaparral is president of the SA Alpaca Association, and he says while the industry is in a pretty good position, there has been some recent challenges.
12: Well, look, it's ticking along, but, you know, it's a bit like the fuel crisis and the price of food and everything else. Alpacas are probably the last thing that people want to buy, but in saying that, the industry is still ticking along okay. We've got a big show coming up at Strathalbyn and on the long weekend in June. So there'll be a lot of interstate people coming across for that. So there's still a lot of interest, and hopefully we'll get some of the general public to come along and have a look and see what our packers are all about.
4: We heard a few years ago that there was quite a rise in people wanting to buy alpacas as protection animals, but has that sort of dropped off a bit as well, with a lot of people sort of not in as many sheep as what they once were?
12: Yeah, well, I guess that market has, but there's, you know, and the thing is that because alpacas live for 15 to 20 years, you buy a couple of alpacas to look after your sheep, it's a good investment. So until they die, then they rebuy another couple. So it's not as if you're selling wethers, you know, 10 a week, because they live so long. But they do a really good job still, and people are still selling guardians all over the state, and they do a great job.
4: So for people that are buying them, are they for hobby farms or for breeding? What are people buying them for?
12: Look, there's a bit of both, because they do make great pets. So providing you pick the nice animal that's got a nice temperament, you need two for company. There's a lot of people buying them just for hobby farms, but there's other people that are new in the industry that are buying for breeding, trying to breed the best alpaca you can find, and the shows. You know, a lot of people love showing. There's a bit of camaraderie there. People go to see what other people are breeding, look at new genetics, you know. And the good part, too, is that the coloured alpacas are now starting to make a mark. It was just whites and light fawns that were commercial, but now the darker colours, the dark fawns, greys and blacks, are right up there with the quality. So people are looking at that as well, you know, instead of just the common old garden variety white one.
4: Where is that popularity in the coloured alpacas come from? Is it an aesthetic thing?
12: Look, I guess it is, because alpacas are a natural fibre and they come in multiple colours. Their fleeces are still worth a bit. There's a few brokers around that will buy all the fleece and on sell it. They'll get enough in any particular colour and micron. They get shipped over all over the world. One of the guys locally from down our way, he's a shearer plus a broker, and he gets ordered orders from India, Ireland, England, New Zealand, and obviously Australia as well. So, and I think he's even sold some to Canada. So he gets shipped all over the world. It's a really, really nice natural fibre.
4: And what made you want to get into alpacas, Mark?
12: Well, initially it was a tax reason. My other half was not happy that I was claiming a heap of tax on my art, and she couldn't have anything to get anything back. So we looked at it as a tax deduction, as an investment, and then it just grew. You know, we bought two alpacas. We now have nearly 100. We've had up to 250 on the property at one stage. So we've bred and sold and exported overseas. And, you know, and the quality that we're breeding now is 200% better than what we initially bought in. So we're very happy with what we're doing.
4: You mentioned about the genetics before. Is that, I guess, improved as well over the years that you've had them and making a better animal?
12: Absolutely. Well, I guess probably 10, 15 years ago, a group of us got together and we imported males from Peru. And Peru have the best alpacas in the world. And still do, as far as I'm concerned. Some breeders will go, oh, no, I don't think so. But, you know, because they've got millions over there and we've only got hundreds, their breeding is getting better and better. New genetics are really good to find. And we always buy some outside services from different breeders so that we can improve our genetics as well. So, and there's lots of people in the industry doing the same thing, so which is

0: Right.
1: It is National Alpaca Week this week, and highlighting alpacas and the work that they do and the influence on Australia's agricultural industry. Mark, what is it that South Australia does to recognise the animal?
0: Well, there's only three studs that I'm aware of that are doing Alpaca Week. There might be a few more. It's, all of them are listed on the SA Region Facebook page and also the AAA Australian website. If anyone looking can go into the website, the Australian Alpaca Association website, look to see who's having an open day and what's on offer. So there's quite a few doing it.
1: Mark Shaw from Alpacas Chaparral and President of the SA Alpaca Association.
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1: Now, increasing the amount of fuel in your on-farm storage might look like a good idea with potential costs and supply issues still looming, but most farmers are playing the waiting game when it comes to investing in more tanks and larger reserves. Ben Crosby from Foster's Engineering in Narracourt manufactures fuel tanks for the agricultural sector, and he told Karen Hunn he's fielded a huge amount of inquiries, but that hasn't turned into a rush of orders.
4: We've had an extreme amount of water interest, particularly after the last 2 years of drought, and no one really wanted to do any expansion work. But everybody's trying to play a balancing act of, one, can I get the fuel? Two, can I afford the fuel? And then that's obviously whether they decide to order a tank.
5: How would you quantify that compared to your normal demand?
4: In the last month and a half, I've probably quoted on 60 tanks, but we've only received 7 or 8 orders. Typically, drives increasing farm fuel storage is either they're expanding their farming operation, so like a pivot or irrigation, or you'll get a massive spike in your fuel prices and they want to wait for it to drop, then they can fill it. But because of the supply chain issues, everyone's still not sure what to do.
5: Well, prices have settled back a little bit now. Has that affected the number of people that are inquiring?
4: Look, we're still getting a lot of inquiries, but you've got to remember, people are still coming out 2 years of drought. So they still have to pay the hay bill. They still have to do all the other expenses. But at least there's a bit of hope. They're looking forward to the future, which is the best thing.
6: Ben Crosby from Foster's Engineering in Narracourt. Ted Langley farms just outside of Bordertown. He says the dynamics of fuel supply and storage have now changed.
7: Have we been spoiled having farm deliveries for forever, weekly? So I guess it's just changed. The dynamics have changed, and the realisation that we need, through peak periods such as seeding and harvest. Harvest for us is the absolute peak. It's twice the daily fuel use of seeding. We're going to have on farm the amount of fuel required for those two busy parts of the season.
6: Are you looking now at the storage that you have and thinking, is it going to be enough to cover those periods?
7: No, well, it's not. So we will have to, yes. So when it all sort of calms down and dies down and the panic goes away, then we'll most likely look at working out how much fuel we use over the peak period of harvest and seeding and having that on farm, which is what today's farming seems to be. There's no going into the local supplier of anything, parts, anything at all, and picking it up. We just seem to have to keep it ourselves or wait.
1: Ted Langley from Bordertown, ending that report from Karen Hunt. Still to come on Country A Catch-Up, we're going to find out who was the SA winner of the AgriFutures Rural Women's Award. And we're going to head to the outback to find out how turtles are moving about.
8: So what makes these turtles unique is that they are out in very high numbers in a very arid part of Australia, an area where, for especially short necks, which cannot move over land very effectively, they have to kind of travel through water. So to get out here, they would need either outside assistance or a very kind of large flood to be able to move out here.
1: Very cool story, that one. We'll have more on that one very shortly. But before that, here's Bon Jovi, and You Give Love a Bad Name.

0: at 9. Brooke Nindorf with you for Country Hour catch up this morning. Now, Madam Farmer Narelle Zanker has been named the winner of the 2026 South Australia AgriFutures Rural Women's Award. Narelle is the co-founder of Dairy Adventures, which is an agri-tourism venture on the family's 4,000-acre mixed property, where people of all ages are invited to experience the heart of dairy farming. This win recognises her leadership in bridging the gap between farmers and consumers through education and agri-tourism. And she's speaking here with Selena Green about her win.
1: It actually means a lot to me. It's been such a journey, the process being part of the awards, but also just the process and the journey of Dairy Adventures on the farm. So to be able to promote the dairy industry and to spread that far and wide through what I do and how I conduct myself, it's an incredible honour to be named as the winner.
2: Dairying, why is this an industry you're so passionate about and wanting to, you know, spread the word about what it means to be a dairy farmer?
1: Yeah, so growing up on the family farm, I've always had a love and a passion for cows and calves and anything farming. And then I went off and started teaching full time. And it was during that time that in the classroom when I was teaching that I was like, what do I really love? I actually really love teaching and I really love farming. So how can I merge both together to create something?

0: an educational way, an idea, and we put it into reality. And now we welcome people on the farm and they get to bottle feed calves, milk the cows, learn about the dairy system and get an understanding that dairy farming is more than just milking the cows. There's so many other layers to it. And also that connection with from the farm to the shop, that whole process and bridging that gap for people.
1: How big of a struggle is that, that running a dairy operation and welcoming visitors onto the farm? How's that process sort of worked out for you?
0: Yeah, it's been full on. I didn't really think that through completely, probably. No, it's been an honour to do both. It is full on. It is a lot going on, but it's trying to balance, I guess, tours and when we have them to getting farm jobs done too, because it's important about, yeah, important to get both things done well.
1: What do you hope people take away as part of being the experience? If they come for a day on the farm as part of Dairy Adventures, what are you hoping they're taking home with them?
0: Hoping they're taking home an understanding of where their products come from. Like, milk doesn't just appear in the shop. There's a process to that. And having a more of a respect for the farmer and the dairy farmer, the one behind everything that they produce, and that it's actually such a journey, and just to honour our farmers in general.
1: How busy has the last couple of years been with people wanting to be part of this experience?
0: Yeah, so tours will vary. You'll come in waves, but I would say we've had approximately 1,800 people come through the farm in the last 2 years, whether that's family groups, school groups, couples, individuals, you name it. We get a mixed bag of people coming through. So it's been, yeah, mind-blowing that people are wanting to come to our farm to learn about dairy farming.
1: You might be getting a few more now.
0: Yeah, I know.
1: I mean, has this been sort of beneficial as well to have something, a side business or a secondary business for your family, given, you know, we know how incredibly tough the conditions have been in your area, particularly in, you know, sort of 2024, 25. Has it been helpful having that running as well?
0: Yeah, it has. And, you know, with any small business, it takes time for something to build up. But it has been, you know, a side blessing being able to have that, I guess, that little extra income to support the business. We also, as Dairy Adventures, we run it as a side business to the family farm business, so it can support itself. And then we also we're able

0: trying to work out what's the right thing to do for the season that we're in. And yeah, mum and dad are amazing at what they do, and I'm very honoured to be their daughter and be able to watch them lead the way in how they conduct themselves.
1: Now, you get a grant as part of your win. How are you going to put that to use?
0: Yeah, so I do. I get a $15,000 Westpac grant. So we'll be able to use that money to do on-farm development, create space for picnics areas, tables, chairs, kids' activity stations and activities just in general for families to come, stay and enjoy their time on the farm beyond the tour. So we're going to invest into that. And then the other thing is working with Dairy Australia in creating virtual classrooms online where I'm able to educate students all over Australia. It's not just going to be on-farm stuff, it's going to be beyond that too.
2: Narelle Zanker from Manham, the winner of the 2026 South Australia AgriFutures Rural Women's Award, speaking with Selena Green. Now, Narelle receives a $15,000 grant as part of her prize, and later this year she'll represent South Australia at the AgriFutures Rural Women's Award Gala Dinner and the national announcement in Canberra. So that's on September 8th, so we'll keep following along with that one. And the national winner will also receive an additional $20,000 grant. So we wish Narelle all the best, and also a big shout out as well and congratulations to the other finalists in the South Australian Award, Kelly Coon, also from Manham, and Hayley Hancock from McLaren Vale were finalists there as well.
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2: Brooke Neindorf with you for Country Hour Catch Up. And finally today, in far west New South Wales, a team of researchers are exploring turtle populations in arid areas. University students are looking into how turtles are surviving and thriving in a typically dry area of Australia. And Lily McCua caught up with them while they were collecting the turtles.
6: In the early hours of the morning, university students Amelia Corboy and Eric Brooks jump in their kayak to check on the turtle traps they placed out the night before. At the Imperial Lakes Nature Park on the outskirts of Broken Hill, valuable data is being recorded, one turtle at a time. Surprisingly, the population is thriving, which is what PhD researcher Wesley Smith and his team travelled to far west New South Wales for.
7: So what makes these turtles unique is that they are out in very high numbers in a very arid part of Australia. An area where, for especially short necks, which cannot move over land very effectively, they have to kind of travel through water. So to get out here, they would need either outside assistance or a very kind of large flood to be able to move out here. Or they just had to have been out here for thousands of years. And the broadshells and long necks compared to a short neck, are much better at overland movement. So they could actually be walking between various water holes throughout the area that as they dry, they just move into the next one. So then they've just moved in here. And now that these have fairly permanent water in them nowadays, they just kind of have decided to stick around. So my PhD is on the turtles of the arid Murray-Darling Basin. So in the arid Murray-Darling Basin, there's not really a great population estimate for turtles. You have pretty low kind of records of them, just kind of in science and in the scientific literature. And then just like on iNaturalist and other kind of citizen science database apps like TurtleSat, there's not a whole lot of records from people just observing them in the arid Murray-Darling Basin. So with their declines throughout the kind of Victorian and South Australian parts of the basin, I'm trying to get a good population estimate for the Lachlan and Darling rivers. And then we're also going to do some work in the Menindee Lake system, looking at kind of the dams and how those impact their movement. And then I'm also looking at things like here at Broken Hill with these kind of artificial ponds. And then I'm also looking at irrigation canals as possible habitats for them. As they're declining in the rivers, they may be doing better in those habitats.
6: The research team travelled from Wodonga, northeastern Victoria, in April after being invited by Landcare Broken Hill. During their time, more than 500 turtles were recorded across the two artificial lakes. Emma Kinniston was part of the research team. She says she wasn't expecting to find many turtles.
8: Well, when I found out we were coming out here, I guess I was just surprised they're out here in general. It's not their typical, I guess, because there's so little water. It's just surprising that they're here. So finding out why they're here. I was kind of expecting like 100 or so. So we've got five times that. So that's quite surprising for how little water there is.
6: Wesley Smith says it was a successful trip, but more research needs to be done on the

0: a year or so's time.
1: Part of the research will involve understanding how the variations in climate impact the turtle numbers.
0: So the weather certainly would play a role, especially with how arid it is. So as it dries down, do those turtles go somewhere else? Is there some other kind of permanent bodies of water around Broken Hill that we aren't aware of that some of them move to? Or do they all just cluster in what remaining water there is in these lakes and just wait for rain?
1: As for university students Eric Brooks and Amelia Corboy, they enjoyed the trip and were happy to share their passion for turtles.
2: They're silly faces, and I don't know, they're quite unique.
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4: I'm sure it was totally awesome. That was La Trobe University student Amelia Corboy ending that story from Lily McCure. And you can see some fantastic pictures online that Lily took of those turtles at abc.net.au/rural. And you can also read plenty of other great stories while you're there. And don't forget to tune into the Country Hour at noon on your local radio station or on ABC Listen. I'm Brooke Neindorf. Thanks very much for your company. Have a good rest of your weekend.

0: Good morning, Richard Davies with ABC News. More than 3 months after former federal opposition leader Susan Lee resigned, voters in the New South Wales electorate of Farrer will today head to the polls to vote in her replacement. Melinda Hayter reports.
1: A former coalition stronghold, history could today be made in this vast regional electorate. 12 candidates are vying to become the next member for Farrer, but One Nation's David Farley and independent Michelle Millthorpe are the two frontrunners. If One Nation succeeds, it'll be the first lower house seat the party's claimed at the ballot box. With no Labor candidate, whoever wins will have to work with the government to effect the change they've been promising throughout the campaign.

0: two empty Iranian-flagged oil tankers as they tried to reach an Iranian port. Meanwhile, the United Arab Emirates intercepted two ballistic missiles and three drones fired by Iran, which left three people injured. Despite the latest strikes, both the US and Iran say this ceasefire is holding. US Secretary of State Marco Rubio said Washington expected a response from Iran on Friday. But time is now running out on that prediction, and the Iranian foreign minister has in the meantime said every time a diplomatic solution is on the table, the US opts for a reckless military adventure. Laura Tingle, ABC News, Jerusalem.
1: The Kremlin has warned diplomats at the Australian embassy in Ukraine's capital to evacuate ahead of threatened Russian strikes this weekend. Cyan Valence reports from London.
2: Russian President Vladimir Putin announced a ceasefire with Ukraine over this weekend, trying to secure Moscow's Victory Day parade, which marks the end of World War II. The Kremlin says it will retaliate with no mercy if the truce is broken, warning foreign embassies in Kyiv, including Australia's, to evacuate in case it strikes. The Department of Foreign Affairs has condemned Russia's threats, calling them a further demonstration of Russia's disdain for international norms and civilian safety. It told the ABC it's monitoring the situation closely.
1: Adelaide University says it has been affected by the cybersecurity incident involving the learning management system Canvas. Students have reportedly been unable to access schoolwork or submit assignments. Others say they've received ransoms. It says Canvas has advised that there is no indication that passwords, dates of birth, government identifiers or financial information has been accessed. Adelaide Uni says it is actively monitoring the situation and is working closely with Canvas. The Australian Medical Association is urging South Australians to get vaccinated to reduce the pressure on hospitals ahead of winter. Ambulance ramping hit 3,949 hours in April and remains a concern for the Health Union. AMASA President Peter Subramaniam says the health system is under significant pressure.
3: Get vaccinated. Ensure you are in close contact with your GPs. Address those issues that need addressing if you have chronic health conditions.
1: South Australia Police says it uses a different brand of body-worn cameras to the ones that have security concerns in Victoria. A Four Corners report exposed how the Axon-branded cameras could inadvertently reveal the real-time locations of officers. Victoria Police has since been told to deactivate the cameras during raids. SA Police says it's not purchased Axon body-worn components and Bluetooth functionality has never been a consideration. In the AFL, the Western Bulldogs have escaped with a thrilling two-point victory over Port Adelaide at Adelaide Oval. Aaron Bryans reports.
4: The Dogs led by a small margin all night in a defensive chess battle, but snatched 2 points at the death to hold off a fast-finishing Power, who suffered their second single-digit heartbreak in 7 days. A late head clash between Tim English and Matt Kennedy has the Dogs' ruck in some doubt for next week, whilst Miles Bergman suffered a sprained toe. Over at the Gabba, the Lions held off a late fight from Carlton to win their sixth game in 7 matches by 11 points. Aaron Bryans, ABC Sport, Adelaide.
1: Checking South Australia's weather, isolated light showers about the southern agricultural area and near far western coasts. Port Lincoln, a shower or two, 19. Cloudy in Port Pirie, 20. Renmark, 19. Mount Gambier, a possible shower, 16. Broken Hill, cloudy and 16. Adelaide, cloudy with a shower or two, a top of 19. It's currently 11.7. Tomorrow, cloudy and 19. ABC News.
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6: Mani nina budni gana yartana, nina padni padni ma puki moka bandu. 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Wara gana bira tiakandu, puki bira tiakandi, tarkari manku tichadlu. 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The spirit still lives amongst the steel, concrete, roads and lawns. 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
9: Good morning and welcome to Saturday, wherever you're listening, whether you're in Adelaide, Australia or anywhere in the world. We can do that now, can't we, with our app? If you're listening from interstate or overseas, let me know. I'd love to hear from you. You can call or text. And wherever you are, I'd love to know what you're

0: plans are for this weekend, whether you're doing anything for Mother's Day at all tomorrow or just forgetting about it completely, what you're up to today, love to know. The phone line is 1300 222 891, the text line 0467 922 891, and Beck and Raddy have already jumped in, as they do. Always a beautiful welcoming text from you on a Saturday morning. Hope you, the team, and all the lovely listeners have a wonderful Mama's Day tomorrow. Maybe one morning you can give us an insight into what time you and the team start on a Saturday to bring a program to us. Have a great morning and weekend, Beck and Raddy. You too. I get in here at 4:30 every Saturday morning, and I probably work up until about 6:03 usually when I race in, and Emma's hoping that I get in here before the news finishes. So a lot of little last minute things to get done. And of course, we spend the week working on the program as well. So thanks for the question. Well, before 7 this morning, internationally acclaimed folk musician Ralph McTell is in Australia right now for his final farewell tour. He's playing in Adelaide next Saturday night, and we'll hear the origins from him of his love of music and unique finger-picking technique. At 7 this morning, can AI save lives when it comes to bushfires? Well, the state government think so, and in fact is funding a trial of AI rapid warning messages. We'll find out how it works from Minister Picton, and I'd love to hear from you ahead of that as well. At 8, of course, Sophie Thompson will take us talk about gardening through autumn, and autumn leaves are her topic of conversation this morning. Any question you have at all between 8 and 9:30, Sophie is here to answer. And at 9:30, with Mother's Day tomorrow, John Keneally joins me with a bouquet of flower songs for you, and we would love your suggestions as well. Of course, 10 o'clock quiz time, and then the SA Grandstand team will be in here with you. It is 6:08. Well, a few weeks ago, I asked you to nominate extraordinary South Australian women, and we had a great time with some of your fantastic suggestions. Well, this month there's an exhibition about 6 pioneer women of Adelaide at Beaumont House. It commences today. And Sandy Whitelaw is curator, National Trust of SA Costume Collection and Volunteers. Welcome back, Sandy.
1: Good morning, Deb. Top of the morning to you.
0: Thank you. Thanks for getting up so early to talk with us. Who are the 6 pioneering women of Adelaide featured in the exhibition?
1: Well, it was really hard to choose 6, but this is the lineup. We have Lady Margaret Davenport, who was the second mistress of Beaumont House, and because the exhibition is at Beaumont House, we thought we'd give her a Guernsey.
0: Makes a lot of sense, for sure. So she's going to be the sort of host of the show. So who else will you be featuring?
1: Augusta Zaddo. Now, Augusta Zaddo was a German immigrant who came out to Adelaide, and she fought for women with getting rid of sweatshops. She was the first labour inspector in Australia.
0: Wow, that is great. And the first, well, obviously the first woman, because the very first labour inspector. So she had lobbied to break up sweatshops, and the Act was passed, is that right?
1: That's right, it was. The Act was passed in 1894. She didn't live very long after that, though. She died of tuberculosis.
0: Oh, no, that's sad.
1: So she's buried in West Terrace Cemetery.
0: Okay.
1: But she was a little lady of about 4 foot tall, but she wasn't short in voice.
0: That's great. We're only talking yesterday afternoon on Drive, hosted by Narelle and with Joe Laverty and myself, that a texter said, you know, history doesn't respect quiet women. So speak loud,
1: well,
0: use that voice.
1: She had 7 brothers, and she had to stand up for herself.
0: I bet she did.
1: She had to learn how to fight her corner, and she certainly did that.
0: Yes, she did indeed. Now, Mary Lee is someone that people might be aware of.
1: Yes, well, Mary Lee was the lady who got women the vote and the right to stand in Parliament. This is my favourite lady of all times. You know, you say if you ever had a dinner party, who would you like to invite? For me, it would be Mary Lee.

0: how magnificent. And that she established, because South Australia was the first place in the world, wasn't it, that women could actually stand for election.
1: Stand for election, that's right.
0: Yeah, brilliant, brilliant. Now, Daisy Bates is someone who fascinates me.
1: Ah, Daisy. What an interesting lady. Believed to be married to Breaker Morant for a short time. She had a very interesting marital history, did our Daisy. But she was an anthropologist and her major work was up with the Aboriginal people. And she comes in and out of popularity because there are some funny things that she may have said as she got very old and she was dementing, I think.
0: Mm.
1: But an interesting lady.
0: Yeah,
1: also
0: definitely.
1: A tiny lady.
0: Yeah, wow.
1: Very, very tiny. And in the exhibition, we actually have her clothes.
0: Oh, really?
1: Her real clothes.
0: And we should say the exhibition is about the clothes. You tell the story of these women, but you've got them clothed, but you've got Daisy Bates' original clothing.
1: We have her glasses, her satchel, her shoes, her hat pins. We have everything of Daisy's.
0: Oh.
1: So I thought it was time to put it out on display.
0: Wonderful. I'm so pleased to hear that. Another name that people might be aware of is Muriel Matters.
1: Yes. Well, now Muriel was born in Adelaide. She didn't immigrate. She was born here and she was an actress. Very interesting lady. Then she went to England because she was a little bit younger than the rest of the ladies in the exhibition. She went to England and helped Emily Pankhurst. She did the most interesting thing. She flew in a hot air balloon spraying pamphlets over the Houses of Parliament. I mean, she was chained herself to the House of Lords railing in the visitors' gallery, and they had to send her off to Holloway, still gained to the railing.
0: Wow. So she helped to get the vote for English women. That was after we had already established the vote here in South Australia.
1: That's right, it was.
0: Gosh.
1: We got the vote in 1894 and I think it was about 17 years later that England got the vote.
0: Mm.
1: But she didn't. You see, here in Adelaide, we didn't chain ourselves to the railing. We didn't do those sort of things, you know, throw Molotov cocktails or, you know, that sort of thing. What we did here was it was done by the pen.
0: Well, you know what they say.
1: Who lobbied and they campaigned. Mary Lee collected 11,600 signatures. When you think of the population of South Australia at the time, you know, she toured the state.
0: Mm. That's amazing.
1: Collecting signatures.
0: And who's the final person that you're honouring in the exhibition, Sandy?
1: Ah, well, it's the grand old lady. She's on one of our banknotes. That's Catherine Helen Spence.
0: Oh, wonderful. I mean, she was a political change maker, wasn't she?
1: Well, that was her thing, political reform. In fact, she was the first political candidate, female political candidate. She didn't win, but it was a start.
0: And we've all got to start somewhere, that's for sure. Wow.
1: Precisely.
0: Well, I love that you've got six great pioneering Adelaide women on display and, it represented with clothing and their stories. So you're going to be making presentations today from 1 until 2, then on the 23rd and the 31st of May. So that's
1: right.
0: So this weekend, then in a fortnight and the Saturday after that also. But you've got something even more special happening on Saturday the 15th. What's happening then?
1: Friday the 15th.
0: Oh, Friday, is it? Yeah.
1: 6:30. It's a cocktail meeting. Lady Margaret Davenport will welcome people into the house, and I actually have six actresses playing each lady, telling their story.
0: Oh, how wonderful. How wonderful. Well, it's all happening at the Beaumont House at 631 Glenburn Road in Beaumont. For more information, go online. You buy your tickets via Eventbrite. But it sounds lovely, Sandy, and it's so great that we've got all these things at our disposal and have a great opportunity to put them out and tell these wonderful stories at the same time.
1: I'm really excited about this exhibition because women quite often were airbrushed from history. Mm. We hear about the men in suits, but we don't hear about the struggles that these women did. I mean, these six women actually made a mark. They helped establish the colony of Adelaide, the new settlement.
0: And they sure did, with some pretty incredible political changes, and of course even took them abroad in the case of Muriel Matters as well. Well, that sounds wonderful.
1: And Catherine Spence, yeah. She toured.
0: Yeah.
1: Travelled America.
0: Well, you know, Sandy, today, if you would like to hear more, you can hear Sandy speaking. Make sure you get there by 1 o'clock. I think it's open from 1 until 4 those Saturdays, the 9th, the 23rd and the 31st. It's $15.
1: You will have tickets at the door.
0: You have tickets at the door as well. Excellent.
1: For today, yes.
0: Great. Well, Sandy, always a pleasure to talk with you. Thank you so much for telling us about another great exhibition.
1: Thank you, Deb.
0: Thank you, Sandy Whitelaw, who is Curator, National Trust of South Australia, Costume Collection and Volunteers. Thank you to Arthur, who's texted through on 0467922891, saying, Happy Mother's Day. Think of those mums who are no longer with us doing open market today, Arthur. Yes, quite right. Many of us have lost our mum. Some of us never knew our mum. So, you know, it can be a mixed day for people, Mother's Day. But whatever your circumstances, I hope you have a lovely day. And thank you to Mick and Tia Malpa from Mount Barker. What an amazing photo, Mick, in full medieval flair at the medieval fair last Saturday with a dancer. Off for a walk later with Tia Malpa. Have a bonza weekend straight back at you. Lovely to hear from you. And Maggie says, listening in with dog and two kittens. Enjoyed you three girls yesterday on the chill out. Maggie, lovely to hear from you too. You can always pick up the phone and call. Love to talk to you on 1300 222 891. We'll catch up with Steve Castle very shortly. I'll give you the Metropolitan Waters forecast. But first, let's hear from Carole King. I feel the earth move. You're on 891 ABC Adelaide.

0: Wow, from 1971. I must have heard that song 1,000 times and it's still so exciting to listen to. Carole King, I Feel the Earth Move. Deb Tribe with you this morning. Thank you, Maggie, for the most gorgeous picture of Reggie and Lincoln, cat and dog together. That really looks like a beautiful, beautiful portrait. I'm going to give you the Metro Waters forecast in just a moment. Steve Castle will join us. It's 22 past six.
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0: Thank you, Gail says, Tapestry. This was the first record I ever bought myself in the early 70s. I knew all the words to all the songs and still do. Cheers and good morning. Gail, once in, you just can't get rid of that stuff, can you? Which is a really good thing. Let's have a look at the Adelaide Metro Waters forecast for today. Winds southerly below 10 knots, increasing 10 to 15 knots in the early morning, then becoming southeasterly about 10 knots in the evening. Seas below 1 metre. Swell west to southwesterly below 0.5 metre.

0: metre and the weather cloudy with a 50% chance of showers. No strong wind warnings and the tide times for Outer Harbour. Low tide was at 1:55 a.m. at 0.77 of a metre. High tide is at 7:35 in just over an hour at 1.71 metres. Low tide is again at
1: areas of Gulf St Vincent, Kangaroo Island and Spencer Gulf fishing zones from the 1st of April to the 31st of July each year now.
0: Okay, so forget them until the 31st, until August.
1: Yeah. Right. Now, again in the paper this week, York Peninsula. The foot of the peninsula is where whiting anglers should focus their efforts. No, the foot of the peninsula and three quarters of the foot of the peninsula is the no-take spawning zone, so forget that. The foot of the peninsula, if you really want to go after whiting, you need to be north of Edithburg, right up to Port Wakefield and across to Adelaide area, that's fine. And if you're out on the other western shore of York Peninsula, from Point Turton up to the island of Port Victoria, to the left is a closed zone. But if you're out close to shore,

in Gulf St. Vincent, it's still the half limits. So just bear that in mind and try not to be confused. But if you are, you can get onto the SA Fishing app and the fisheries can help you sort that out as well. Okay, I just mentioned this big spawn enclosure for whiting around the bottom of the foot. That doesn't mean you can't target things like there's plenty of beaches around there for mullet and also for salmon and salmon trout. And throw in the odd gummy shark if you want to have a bit of fun and have a bit of fun. And there's lots of nice fish around there at the moment. There's also salmon trout at Port Nalunga, St Kilda, Outer Harbour breakwaters. There's a few in West Lakes if you can find them, around North Haven and also Garden Island. Blue crabs at the moment are still around, but they are starting to get a little bit on the small side. So you really have to check them when you're catching. And metro jetties, it'd be a good tide tonight to try for metro jetties like semaphore largs down to Grange. And also, if you are heading out, this looks like it's going to be a nice day today for fishing out in the boat. St Kilda Grounds, North Haven, Semaphore Reef, Star Wreck, Northern Metro Beaches. The tide might be a little bit high for raking, but give it a go and you might even find a yellowfin whiting out that way. The bag limits of crabs have to return to normal, so 20 per person and 60 for a boat if there's more than three people in there. King George Whiting, well, we mentioned that. Glenelg, Brighton West Beach, St Kilda Blackpole Grounds, Warinna, Somerton, Hallett Cove, and the Northern Grounds have a few undersized fish. But on the Northern Grounds, there are some schools of snapper. Remind yourselves that you can't take the snapper. Just catch and release and try and move to a different area if you can. Bream, mullet, fantastic if you want to get down to West Lakes with the kids. Port River, Port Gawler. The little walkway out in Port Gawler is a good spot to take the kids. It's safe and there's some nice fish out there. Mullet, Selix, Moana, West Lakes, Garden Island, Port Nalunga, fantastic for mullet. Mulloway, there's still a view getting around the North Arm and the quarantine station. Also West Lakes, Onkaparinga, Lower Reaches and Gawler Cockles.

0: to be a pretty strong 9-year-old. That's incredible. Might never have a catch like that for the rest of your life. Steve-O, thanks for a great wrap. Happy Mother's Day to Linny and Mrs. Castle, and catch you next weekend.
1: Yeah, I hope you have a lovely day tomorrow, Mum. Have a good one.
0: Thanks, Steve. Steve Castle, our wonderful fish show, runs a fishing and tackle shop at Salisbury Plain. Keep your local tackle shops going if you possibly can. Get in there and keep them, do what you can to keep them supported. Well, we're coming up to the 6:30 news with Richard Davies. After that, internationally acclaimed folk musician Ralph McTell. He's in Australia right now for his Somewhere Down the Road farewell tour. We'll catch up with him.
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6: Good morning, Richard Davies with ABC News. Voters in the New South Wales electorate of Farah head to the polls today to decide on a replacement for former federal opposition leader Susan Lee, who held the seat for 25 years. Ali Crew reports.
7: The former coalition stronghold has been in the political spotlight ever since the resignation of local MP and deposed Liberal leader Susan Lee more than 3 months ago. Farah has been a safe coalition seat since its creation in 1949, but 12 candidates are now vying to become its next local member. One Nation's David Farley and independent Michelle Millthorpe are considered the frontrunners amid ongoing discontent with the major parties. The Australian Electoral Commission says that nearly 50,000 voters, or 40% of those enrolled in Farah, have already cast their vote.
6: Labor Senator Katie Gallagher says the new Chancellor of the Australian National University needs to ensure trust is rebuilt with the institution. Julie Bishop has resigned following months of sustained pressure. Pro-Chancellor Larry Marshall will act as Chancellor until a permanent appointment is made. Senator Gallagher says Ms Bishop's resignation should be a new beginning for ANU.
8: We want to make sure that the new leadership at ANU

0: Yeah, these are really tough results. I'm not going to sugarcoat it.
1: Labor lost hundreds of its seats to Reform UK, whose leader Nigel Farage is hailing the election as a historic change in British politics. Mazoe Ford, ABC News London.
2: Artificial intelligence is set to change the way bushfire warnings are delivered across South Australia. The government has committed more than $500,000 to the Rapid Warning Message Project trial, which will use AI to generate clear and accurate warnings quickly. CFS Operations Director Brenton Hastie says he's confident the technology will be rolled out in future fire seasons, delivering critical information up to 15 minutes faster in emergencies.
3: Our aim here and our focus is on early warning messages before we can get our crews in place, and it enables our regional duty officers who are responsible for issuing community warning messages to allow the technology to do what it does in the background whilst they're ensuring that they're doing their primary role, which is keeping our volunteers out in the fire ground safe.
2: Horse trainers say the beloved Victor Harbour Clydesdales that pull the historic tram to Granite Island are almost ready to return to work following a virus. The whole herd has been rested since late April after some of the horses started showing cold-like symptoms. The tourist tram service was suspended while the horses recover. Head trainer Britt Jablonski says testing has ruled out serious illness and the horses are faring well.
4: All going well, we would really love to hope that we will be back next week, but that all depends on our horses and on vet advice, so we're just waiting to see how that all goes.
2: In the AFL, Port Adelaide coach Josh Carr has slammed his team's performance in its two-point loss to the Western Bulldogs at the Adelaide Oval. Port surged late after trailing by 18 points at the main break, but eventually fell to a 10-14-74 to 10-12-72 defeat, its third single-digit loss in four games. Carr says it was a disappointing night for his side.

Victoria Square, Tartanyanga, until the 17th of May. South Australia's History Festival is on for the whole month of May with loads of interesting events, and I'm sure there are some near you. A Good Laugh Comedy Festival continues in the Adelaide Hills until the 16th of May. It's Batunga Weekend today and tomorrow, inviting you to explore five picturesque Adelaide Hills towns: Meadows, Macclesfield, Itchunga, Flaxley and Prospect. It's free. There is a program of activities. When it comes to film festivals, Flickerfest is on tonight, one night only at the Mercury Cinema. The German Film Festival is running until the 27th of May. There's a brand new Newfound Sound on at Port Adelaide today with a huge array of great local musicians at a range of venues from 5 till late. Neil Armfield's wonderful opera comedy Cinderella has opened State Opera South Australia's Golden Jubilee season at Her Majesty's. It reimagines the classic story with a bit of a 70s vibe.

0: day, but for Mother's Day, we're looking at a mostly settled day. Will be cloudy at times, a low of 11, a top of 19, but those winds will be light, which is good. And then early next week, pretty settled. Monday and Tuesday, we'll have partly cloudy conditions, light winds. Monday up to 21, Tuesday 23, which is about 4 degrees.
1: Earlier for his farewell tour somewhere down the road. And I spoke with Ralph recently. As I said, apologies, my voice doesn't sound fantastic. But I asked him where his love of music was born.
2: Apparently, I don't have very clear memories of my dad, but I would sing I'll Take You Home Again, Kathleen, when I was a little boy on the table in the cafe where he worked. But my dad left home very early, and the songs were replaced by hearing my mum sing from the kitchen the old wartime sentimental ballads. And it made me feel great when my mum was singing, because it was quite tough being brought up by a single mum after the war. I had a little brother, a baby brother as well. And those songs, I understood the words right away. And I used to have to walk past a pub when I was a little boy in the evenings. And there was such jolly music coming out of there, and there was music on the radio. And I learned to whistle quite young and whistle tunes. And then, like most lads that grew up in the 50s, late 40s and 50s for me, we all had harmonicas, and they were, you know, 2 or 3 shillings in those days. And if you, well, you could learn to play tunes on them very quickly, and I learned very quickly, and it was always in my pocket, so I was playing the harmonica, and then I...

0: And but I learned from him, and once someone opens the door, I always describe guitar playing like you come in as a timid adventurer in the basement, and then you, after a while, you see some stairs in the corner, and you climb those stairs into another level, and you keep going up until you're kind of happy where you are, and you teach your hand to be your one right hand to be independent and to do things which don't follow a pattern. So you're playing bass lines with your thumb, rhythm with your middle two fingers, and maybe a bit of lead with your third and second finger. And it's a very full way of playing.
1: My very special guest is influential folk artist Ralph McTell in Australia for his farewell tour. Ralph, you really got off on the best footing possible straight up with your first album, 8 Frames a Second. You were in the company of some of the greats in the industry, Tony Visconti arranging, Gus Dudgeon producing, you're on John Peel's radio show, you had sellouts at the Royal Festival Hall in London, you played with some of the biggest people at the time, including Joan Baez and Leonard Cohen. Was it a bit of a shock to you to sort of emerge as an artist in that sort of stratosphere?
0: Well, absolutely. I mean, you have foreshortened it a little bit. It took a little bit longer than suggested by what you said, but because the first album did quite well, it gave me an opportunity to do a second album, and I was already thinking I'd come a little way, and I was more confident about writing my own songs by album two. And on it was a song that was ready and finished by album one, but I didn't want to do it because I'd given it to a semi-professional singer, and he thought it was too sad, and that, of course, was Streets of London. But
1: right.
0: at the end of the session, Gus Dudgeon, who was the producer of my first album, and his first production job was 8 Frames a Second.
1: Oh,
0: and he
1: really?
0: Said to me, "You've got to play that song for me, Ralph." And I said, "No, look, we've moved away from it, Gus." I said, "Peter, it's too sad." He said, "Just do it for me." And so I did one pass of the song because I knew it well enough to do. They put it on the album, and I think it was a week later, somebody had heard it in Australia. It literally, without any of the modern day mobile phones or anything like that, it had found its way to Australia. Somebody had heard it, played it, and told it to somebody else or something. And without us knowing, the song started to promote itself, really. It was a finger picking song as well, as we just talked about. And it was easy to play. So people were picking it up quite quickly. And if they had a rudimentary picking style, they could get through it. You'd recognize it by just playing the first few chords, I think. And people started using it as a teaching aid, and then it found its way into school. So all this time it's getting promotion, and I'm amazed that, well, I can only tell you this because looking back and I can see what happened. And then they, you know, in those days, oh, you can't put it as it's 4.5 minutes long. Nobody plays singles. They're all under three minutes. But then after about 4 or 5 years and various shenanigans going on about another major record companies wanting that particular song and wanting me to do it, I was bought out of my original contract, and word got out that they were going to retain the rights on the old song and put it out as a single because things, records had got a bit longer. So my brother suggested, who was managing me at the time, that we re-recorded it. And I went, was in the studio with Bert Jance, one of the greatest acoustic guitar players of the British new movement, you could say. And I was recording a single for him, and I booked Prelude, who had a big hit with After the Gold Rush in England and possibly elsewhere, and Rod Clements out of Lindisfarne. And I said, "Listen, guys, would you stay on and do Streets of London for me?" So they did. We did two passes, and I taught them the harmonies I wanted them to do, and I'd formed a rock band by this time, or a country rock band, and I went out on the road to do a tour, and all they wanted to hear was Streets of London again. I couldn't believe what was happening. Anyway, it became a big hit, and that coincided with my first trip to Australia, and I moved from the first venue I was playing, and so I opened at the Sydney Opera House on my first Australian tour, and on my last Australian tour, which was great fun. I played a sheep shearer's shed, reconstructed his shed. I said, it usually goes the other way around. You start off at the sheep shearer's shed again. And I've got to talk about Australia. I've always loved coming here. It's

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1: What a classic song, beautiful, isn't it? 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
1: I love to hear from you on a Saturday morning, so please feel free to call in on 1300 222 891. 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Throw a photo in if you like. Wherever you are listening this morning, looks like the sun is just coming up a bit dusky pink out the window here in Collinswood. Tom from Christie's is on the line. Tom, where are you at the moment? Good morning.
3: Good morning, Deb. I'm out in the Victorian Valley at a place called Walpi Up, and I'll be home in Adelaide, I guess, around lunchtime.
1: Wow. Gee, that's pretty good time to get back at lunchtime. Where have you been on the road in the last few

0: days or weeks?
1: I've been over a fortnight. I've been from Cairns to Sydney and from Perth to Sydney and a few little short trips up to Port Macquarie and Adelaide to Melbourne and that sort of thing.
0: That's a lot of ground to cover, Tom.
1: It is.
0: Wow, so obviously you like being out on the road.
1: I do. I enjoy it. I'm just relocating rental motorhomes.
0: Oh, okay, right. So you'll pick one up from a dealer and drop it somewhere where someone wants to buy it or something like that.
1: Well, that sort of thing. Well, that just needs to go to cover a booking or whatever they like. They just
0: Oh,
1: ring and off I go.
0: what a great idea. And do you love music, Tom? Do you have music playing when you're traveling?
1: I live for the ABC in my travels. It's the one thing that's pretty constant around the country.
0: Oh, that is great. And so you just tune in wherever you're local.
1: Well, if you're slim pickings out on the Nullarbor, but yes.
0: Yeah, true. Do you throw a cassette in, or have you got some sort of music list that you
1: These are
0: listen to?
1: new vehicles. There's the CD and the cassette have gone the way of the dodo.
0: Oh, really? Oh, see, that makes me never want to sell my car ever then. I have to stay
1: That's
0: with
1: right. You don't
0: it.
1: realise how good you had it in the good old days until they're gone.
0: Yeah, I know. Apps are fantastic and they certainly provide great quality in your car. But, if something goes wrong with the tech, then it all falls apart, doesn't it, Tom?
1: It says golden silence.
0: Yeah, exactly. And what are you looking forward to doing when you get home, Tom?
1: Sitting on or in something that's not moving.
0: Yes, that would be nice. And maybe not doing too much driving while you're back.
1: That's right.
0: Oh,
1: That's it.
0: great.
1: There's plenty of road trains end up lying on their sides across the country and, best avoided.
0: Exactly right. Well, you take care because you've got a fair way to get back here by lunchtime. You said Walpi up you're in at the moment?
1: I am indeed. It's a lovely little traveller's rest area here that's put on
0: Oh.
1: by the locals.
0: Oh, very nice. All right, well, have a cuppa, have a biscuit, recharge, and have a safe drive home.
1: Thank you, Deb, and I'll keep listening.
0: Lovely to talk to you, Tom. Thank you so much.
1: Anyway, bye-bye.
0: Thanks. 1300 222 891. I'd love to hear from you. Great to hear Tom's story, and he sent some fantastic photos from on the road through as well. Thanks to Colette of Clearview. Thought it was nice listening to Ralph McTell's version of how it all happened with Streets of London, and another texter enjoying that song very much. Deb Tribe with you. 7 o'clock news with Richard Davies is hard upon us. Can AI save lives when it comes to bushfires? Well, that's what the state government thinks, because they're investing over $500,000 in funding a trial of AI rapid warning messages. We'll find out from Minister Picton how it works. Hopefully, we have time to find out how the Victor Harbour Tram Clydesdales are going as well. They haven't been very well for a few weeks, so we'll find out if we'll see them back soon. And don't forget, later, we're going to have flower songs with John Keneally.
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0: ABC News with Richard Davies. Good morning. More than 3 months after former federal opposition leader Susan Lee resigned, voters in the New South Wales electorate of Farrer will today head to the polls to vote in her replacement. Melinda Hayter reports.
1: A former coalition stronghold, history could today be made in this vast regional electorate. 12 candidates are vying to become the next member for Farrer, but One Nation's David Farley and independent Michelle Millthorpe are the two frontrunners. If One Nation succeeds, it'll be the first lower house seat the party's claimed at the ballot box. With no Labor candidate, whoever wins will have to work with the government to effect the change they've been promising throughout the campaign. The Australian Electoral Commission says around 40% of voters have already cast their vote.
0: The US and Iran say their fragile ceasefire is holding, despite renewed strikes in the Persian Gulf, as the US awaits a response from Iran to its one-page peace proposal. Here's Global Affairs editor Laura Tingle.
2: Time is running out on the prediction by Secretary of State Marco Rubio that Iran would respond to a US peace proposal on Friday, Washington time. The prediction came despite more conflict in the Gulf. US Central Command said it had fired

0: Tingle, the US Ops for a Reckless Military Adventure. Laura Tingle, ABC News, Jerusalem.
1: The Department of Foreign Affairs has condemned Russian threats to foreign embassies in Ukraine, including Australia's. Cyan Valence reports from London.
2: The Kremlin has warned staff at the Australian embassy in Ukraine's capital to evacuate ahead of threatened Russian strikes this weekend, one of many foreign embassies Russia has warned as it prepares for a possible attack. The threats come after Russian President Vladimir Putin proposed a ceasefire this weekend to protect Moscow's Victory Day parade on Saturday, an annual showcase marking the end of World War II. The Department of Foreign Affairs told the ABC it's closely monitoring the situation to ensure the safety of staff at the Australian embassy.
1: British Prime Minister Sir Keir Starmer insists he will not walk away from the top job, despite his party suffering huge losses in local elections in England, Scotland and Wales. Europe correspondent Mazoe Ford reports.
3: The right-wing Reform UK party is the biggest winner in local council elections in England, after winning more than 1,300 seats. In Wales, Labour has suffered a historic defeat, losing control of the parliament after 27 years. In Scotland, the Scottish National Party keeps control of the parliament there. Such huge Labour losses everywhere means there's mounting pressure on Prime Minister Sir Keir Starmer to resign. He says he has more to achieve.
4: And I'm not going to walk away from those challenges and plunge the country into chaos.
3: Conversations among many in his party have already begun about his future. Mazoe Ford, ABC News, London.
1: Labour Senator Katie Gallagher says the resignation of Julie Bishop as Chancellor of the Australian National University will allow the institution to reset. Ms Bishop's term was due to finish at the end of the year, but she's left the role following months of pressure from staff, students and some politicians amid governance concerns. Pro-Chancellor Larry Marshall will act in the role until a permanent appointment is made. Senator Gallagher says rebuilding trust and confidence will take time.
5: This hasn't been an issue in previous years. There's been an issue in the last 18 months or so that's been very distressing for the ANU community, whether you're a student or a staff member there. And indeed, we want to see that change. I want to see that change. And I think new leadership will allow that to happen.
1: Adelaide University says it has been affected by the cybersecurity incident involving the learning management system Canvas. Students have reportedly been unable to access schoolwork or submit assignments. Others say they've received ransoms. It says Canvas has advised that there is no indication that passwords, dates of birth, government identifiers or financial information has been accessed. Adelaide Uni says it's actively monitoring the situation and is working closely with Canvas. The Australian Medical Association is urging South Australians to get vaccinated to reduce the pressure on hospitals ahead of winter. Ambulance ramping hit 3,949 hours in April and remains a concern for the health union. AMA SA President Peter Subrianiam says the health system is under significant pressure.
6: Get vaccinated. Ensure you are in close contact with your GPs. Address those issues that need addressing if you have chronic health conditions.
1: The Country Fire Service is set to begin trialling new artificial intelligence technology this month, which aims to deliver fire warnings within seconds rather than minutes. The Rapid Warning Message project will be trialled and evaluated over the next 12 months, with plans to roll it out in future bushfire seasons. AI Minister Chris Picton says the government has committed $550,000 to the project in the hopes it'll deliver more accurate, quick and clear messages in emergencies.
7: It's incumbent upon us to use every possible technology lever that we can to save lives, to save property and to get messages out to the community faster.
1: South Australia Police say it uses a different brand of body-worn cameras to the ones that have security concerns in Victoria. A Four Corners report exposed how the Axon-branded cameras could inadvertently reveal the real-time locations of officers. Victoria Police has since been told to deactivate the cameras during raids. SA Police says it's not purchased Axon body-worn components. Scientists are calling for more to be done for the poor in Europe after warning that they are more likely to die as a result of climate change. Tim Wharton reports.
8: In the first study of its kind, researchers found that factors such as poverty and the inability to properly heat or cool homes contribute to about 100,000 deaths across Europe each year. The study suggests that reducing inequality in parts of southern and eastern Europe to the level seen in the continent's more better-off regions could cut temperature-related deaths

0: by up to 30%. Findings come after the EU's Copernicus Monitoring Project found that last month was the third hottest April on record globally, with some countries, such as Spain, recording their hottest ever April. Researchers hope the findings will push governments to factor inequality into climate change policies.
1: The Trump administration has released a tranche of declassified files relating to unidentified flying objects. North America correspondent Cayman Gock reports.
2: The batch of files includes decades of investigations into reported sightings of unidentified aerial phenomena. Many of the photos and videos uploaded are murky and show small clusters of dots without any conclusive explanation of what was filmed or captured. President Donald Trump said the public can decide for themselves what is going on and said to have fun with the latest release of files. Earlier in the year, former President Barack Obama said aliens were real, but that he had not seen any evidence of extraterrestrials during his time in the White House. Cayman Gock, ABC News, Washington.
1: Well, closer to home, the historic Victor Harbour horse-drawn tram to Granite Island could be back up and running as early as next week, with horse trainers saying the herd is almost back to full health. The service was suspended in late April after some of the Clydesdales developed cold-like symptoms. Head trainer Britt Jablonski says testing has ruled out serious illness and the horses are recovering well. She says they're enjoying lots of time in the paddock and plenty of TLC.
3: Lots of treats and then like just our normal day-to-day care as well, like washing of legs, grooming. We are like checking temperatures and vitals, and then yeah, we are also a lot of pampering behind the scenes here, and they're getting lots of attention.
1: And now with a look at sport, here's Erin Marsicavetera.
4: The Western Bulldogs have hung on for a nail-biting two-point victory over Port Adelaide, kicking just one goal in the second half to win 10-14-74 to 10-12-72. Midfielder Ed Richards says the side wasn't at its best.
5: Two behinds to sort of seal it was, I guess, not the way you want to do it, but it doesn't really matter when you come away as victors.
4: In Friday night's other game, reigning premiers Brisbane held off a strong finish in Carlton to win by 11 points after getting out to a 49-point lead. In the NRL, Parramatta secured a golden point victory over North Queensland, coming from behind to prevail 33-30 in Townsville, while the Sydney Roosters defeated the Gold Coast Titans 28-12. The Adelaide Thunderbirds have climbed to the top of the Super Netball ladder, defeating the West Coast Fever 65-45 in Perth, and the first legs of the men's A-League semi-finals will be played today, with Auckland hosting Adelaide FC before premiers the Newcastle Jets come up against Sydney FC.
1: Taking a look at South Australia's weather, isolated light showers about the southern agricultural area and near far western coasts. Port Lincoln 19, Port Pirie 20, Renmark 19, Mount Gambier and Broken Hill 16. Adelaide, cloudy with a shower or two, a top of 19. It's currently 11 degrees. Tomorrow, cloudy with a top of 19. ABC News.
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8: Good morning, happy Saturday to you. Well, can AI save lives when it comes to bushfires? The state government thinks so. It's investing a lot of money in funding a trial of AI rapid warning messages. We'll find out how it's intended to operate from Minister Picton in just a moment. If you have a comment or question, please do call in on 1300 222 891, or you can text 0467 922 891 to join the conversation. And how are the Victor Harbour Tram Clydesdales going? They certainly haven't been well for a few weeks. We'll try and check in and find out whether we will see them back on the tramway very soon. And of course, I'd love to hear what you're up to, so send through a photo as well as you'd like. Thank you very much to Dave, who said, really enjoyed listening to Ralph McTell. His beautiful guitar playing is sublime. Sorry, beautiful way to start the day. Thanks, Dave. And Sue says, Streets of London is beautiful music. Good music doesn't date. Wishing you all a happy Mother's Day tomorrow and every day. Enjoy. Thank you, Sue. Same to you as well. And if you love Ralph McTell, don't forget he will be in Adelaide next weekend at the Norwood Concert Hall. It's 11 minutes past seven. Well, the state government has committed $550,000 to provide what it says will be faster and clearer warnings for the community in the event of a bushfire. The expectation is that the Rapid Warning Message Project will utilise AI technology to provide warnings.

0: things within seconds, rather than the time-consuming manual task, which can take minutes in an emergency. Chris Picton is Minister for Artificial Intelligence and Digital Economy. Good morning, Minister.
1: Good morning, Deb.
0: Now, can you please explain what is involved in this trial?
1: Yeah, absolutely. Well, look, I think, you know, you couldn't find a more important area of getting messages out to the public than what the CFS do. They do a brilliant job in terms of making sure that they notify the public about warnings, whether they be watch and act messages or emergency warnings when there are bushfires. But it does take time. It takes time for processing the information of drafting the warning and getting that information out there. It can take up to 15 minutes from the original notification time. So this project is all about making sure that we can improve that time, get that information out accurately and faster to the community. And there's two aspects to it. One is that we will be using the latest technology that the CSIRO have developed in terms of modelling the direction, the wind speed, the path of fires, so that we can best give advice to the public on where those fires are likely to go. And secondly, to undertake a trial in the background, not using it publicly at this stage, but undertake a trial for how AI could help to draft those warnings in a faster way, and so that we can test that over the coming fire season at the end of this year and see whether we can use AI to get those messages out. Not to replace humans in the decision-making about what those messages will be, but ultimately to give those humans the fastest possible path to get that message drafted.
0: So currently we've got people that are preparing these messages. They're manually drafting them and cross-checking them. You're going to be using AI technology, which you say is going to produce that information faster, but a human being will still have to check that.
1: Exactly right. So the regional directors who know the local conditions right across the CFS regions of this state will ultimately still be the ones who approve and send out those messages. And this fire season, those messages will still be sent out the same way. But in the background, we will be testing this technology and we'll be reviewing to see whether it's applicable and whether we can use this to be able to draft those messages faster and make sure that it's accurate and make sure that we can balance that need for speed with also making sure that, it's going to be getting out there in a timely and accurate and appropriate localised way.
0: Well, I mean, minutes matter in bushfires. I think what's one thing you learn as an emergency broadcaster here is that time is really, really of the essence when there is a fire coming. So how do you say that this AI may save lives, Minister?
1: Well, both by making sure that we've got more accurate mapping of the direction of the fires so that we can really pinpoint the direction, the areas that are going to be affected. We're even going to be much more confident that we can get messages to particular households rather than even just broad areas now with some of this new CSI technology. But also making sure that as you say, minutes matter in this scenario. And whether it's getting that information to the ABC, getting that information on the Alert SA app or on the CFS website, the faster that we can get that in an accurate form to people, then that people will be able to respond appropriately and that will hopefully be able to save lives.
0: Well, anyone will know if you ask AI a question, it can come up with some pretty far-fetched answers at times, which certainly do need to be fact-checked. So that is going to be inbuilt into this system.
1: Yeah, we certainly won't be just using ChatGPT to pump it out. But part of this trial is going to be making sure that we can study how it works and we can analyse, making sure that it is accurate and making sure that it is going to provide useful information for the public, and we're not going to lose anything in this process either.
0: Yeah.
1: So people can be assured through this fire season that we'll be using the latest CSIRO technology, but the AI will be just in the background and something that we'll be testing through this fire season. Hopefully it will be providing accurate results, but it will also be, we'll be training it in the process as well to understand those local conditions. And if it is a success, then certainly we're hoping that following this fire season, it will be something that can be used to reduce that time.
0: It's 16 minutes past 7 on 891 ABC Adelaide. The phone line is 1300 222 891. The text line 0467 922 891. And Jim in Coromandel Valley is on the line. Hi, Jim.
2: Yeah, hi, morning, Deb and Minister. I have a question, Minister. I've been receiving the alert SA messages since their origin, and when we have a message that says there's a fire, it tells us that it's in Smith Street in Blair. When we have a message that says there's a tree down, and there's dozens upon dozens of them come, especially when there's some wind, it tells me that there's a tree down in Coromandel Valley or a tree down in Blair, and it's practically useless. Where we live and where many people live in the hills, ingress and egress is somewhat limited. You can only take one route out of the place or another. And it would be very worthwhile if simply this, that MFS can tell me where the fire is, CFS and SES cannot tell me where a tree's fallen down. So if a road is obstructed, I want to know straight away which way to leave, if I have to leave.
0: Yeah.
2: Now, when I look on my phone and try to open find the location, narrow it down, it's damn nearly impossible. So a tree down in Blair is an absolute waste of time.
0: Yep. Okay. So, Jim, you would like to see specific information. Is that something that is intended to happen with this AI, Minister Picton?
1: Well, this is less about the trees and those issues. It's more about the fires, because obviously they're the riskiest proportion of this, and we want to make sure that we've got the fastest, most accurate reporting for that. In terms of the trees down, I suspect it's a balancing the information that that we have to be able to put in the app. And obviously when it's trees down, the lead agency for that is the SES rather than the CFS. Jim's raised an interesting point, and certainly something that I'm happy to follow up with the Emergency Services Minister and the SES to see whether there's anything more that we can get accurate information into the Alert SA app on that.
0: Well, we've seen hacking this week of Canvas in our universities and schools. So where is this new AI technology being sourced from, and who is going to own the data that's being used? It'll have South Australians' mobile numbers in it, possibly locations. Who's going to own that data?
1: Well, this is all being controlled by the South Australian government and by the CFS. So, we control all of that information, and we make sure that there's appropriate safeguards around that when we use AI in different applications. This is not just here in the CFS that we're doing this, but there's a whole range of different trials across government where we are using AI technology at the moment, because we really want to, this is happening. This is changing the world right across different areas of work. And we want to make sure that when it comes to how we run government services, that we are balancing, making sure we've got safety in place, but also making sure that we've got the ability for our public service agencies to utilise this technology to its greatest advantage. Not to replace our hardworking public servants, but to, in many cases, give them more time back, or to otherwise make sure that they can make more accurate decisions. Another example is in health, where we're using this at the moment and we're trialling it so that doctors and nurses, when they're having patient conversations, can have it running in the background to be a note taker, essentially. And then at the end of that process, AI is able to help the doctor write down their notes, but also prepare letters for other specialists or follow-up orders as required and as discussed in that meeting, is something that we're testing right now as well.
0: Okay. Well, Minister, when will the trial begin and how is it going to be monitored?
1: Yeah, this is going to be going for the next 12 months, and obviously part of the cost of it is not just the technology but also the cost of monitoring it and testing it and making sure that it works at the end of the day. So this will obviously be running through the course of this upcoming fire season, which as we're starting winter is hard to think about, but obviously for the CFS this is their busy time of making sure that they're getting ready for next year's fire season as well, and this will be a key part of their preparations for that.
0: Yeah, okay. Just on the text line, some feedback, Minister. It would be very helpful to have wind directions so that if there is a bushfire relatively near, residents can plan their route out. Someone else is saying trees fall as a result of fires. The Minister doesn't seem to understand that. So we're not talking just about trees falling ordinarily in high winds, but in the case of a fire, it could actually block egress. With Alert SA, my phone does not vibrate when receiving messages. It's essential when working with machinery, says Steph. So perhaps that's something to think about as well. But Minister, we'll see how it rolls. I'm sure we'll be talking to you across the fire danger season about this operation. But thank you very much for joining us this morning.
1: Thanks so much, Deb.
0: Thank you, Minister Chris Picton, Minister for Artificial Intelligence and Digital Economy. Victor from the Adelaide Hills is on the line. Hi, Victor.
3: Oh, good morning there. Look, I'm aware that a large proportion of our emergency

0: services money has already been spent on a whole range of offices populating a business or a building in Keswick there. I'd like to know, unfortunately, Mr. Picton's already left, I believe. But,
1: yes, sorry.
0: If this so-called AI system that's being played with now is going to be implemented ultimately, are you going to see a whole lot of people leaving highly paid office jobs in Keswick rather than putting better infrastructure in actually fighting fires? Since if this AI is supposed to take off, then we actually need jobs, because I'm aware now certain government agencies, in particular councils, if you write into a council or send an email, AI actually deals with that, and you'll get a letter back saying, dear Victor, yes, we've looked at your situation, and thank you for really raising that matter, and basically nobody even reads it.
1: Wow.
0: And nothing's ever done about it. And that, I have heard that directly. I won't mention the councils. It's not the ones in the hills, but it may well be. But I did hear from an IT specialist in one of the councils that that's exactly how information is being dealt with at the moment, or correspondence to the councils being dealt with. So
1: yeah.
0: I'm concerned that will there be more people now populating the Keswick office on $200,000 salaries managing situation, or are we going to see better firefighting infrastructures?
1: Yeah, good questions, Victor. I'm sorry the Minister has left us. My understanding is the funding for this particular program is not through the emergency services funding. It's through the state government's $28 million AI proof of value program. But, you know, you still raise excellent issues there. Thank you for that. This texter says, easier to just put the $500,000 directly into the Royal Commission that's going to eventuate from this. Thinking generative AI can fill a role in a mission critical system and provide accurate information where lives are on the line is crazy. And Nathan says the Victorian Royal Commission following the 2009 fires stressed the need for autumn and winter backburning. Our beautiful Adelaide Hills will go up one summer due to massive government incompetence in this area. Negligence around freeway development with increased on and off

0: Let's not wait for the disaster and blame climate change. Well, Nathan, I really hope it's not as bad as the picture that you've painted, but thank you very much for your text. 0467 922 891. It's 24 minutes past seven.
1: Mornings with Rory McLaren.
2: The River Torrens Linear Park Trail at South Road will be closed for 6 months.
3: There's no alternative for people cycling in safe spaces away from heavy motor vehicle traffic.
1: 891 ABC Adelaide. Have your say with Deb Tribe. 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
0: If you've been down at Victor Harbour in the past couple of weeks, you may have noticed that the iconic horse-drawn tram hasn't been running. That's been due to illness in some of the beautiful Clydesdale horses who pull the tram to Granite Island. Thankfully, testing has shown it hasn't been due to anything too serious, and it's hoped that they might be back on the job this week. Our Fleurieu reporter, Caroline Horn, went to their stables to see how they were going and spoke with Victor Harbour Tramway's head trainer, Britt Jablonski.
4: So this is our beautiful Barney, one of our tram workers.
5: And he's one of the ones that's been unwell?
4: Yeah, so he showed some symptoms consistent with a cold and flu. So yeah, he's just having some rest at the moment.
5: When did you first notice that they were a bit unwell?
4: It sort of happened around the 21st of April. We were still in school holidays and our horses just started to show some symptoms that were consistent with the cold. And we stopped the tram then to give the horses a rest and get the vets in to investigate.
5: So when you say symptoms of a cold, is it like what we get, coughing and sneezing? And
4: yeah, it seemed very like flat, coughing, a bit of snot and heavy breathing, sweating, and that fatigue that you get when you're not feeling very well.
5: How many times have you been sneezed on by a horse?
4: Oh, in my lifetime, millions. The last couple of weeks, a little bit. They've actually seemed very well in the paddock. It's only under when they're working that we're seeing the symptoms, but they're always up for a bit of TLC, so they are lapping it up at the moment.
5: And you had a visit from the vet yesterday. They've been able to rule out some of the more serious mosquito-borne diseases.
4: Yeah, we're really glad to get those results back for the Ross River, Falavi, and all of those ones that are negative. Yeah, we've had some trouble with that in the past, and we were really great to see that that wasn't what we were dealing with. So yeah, really grateful that the vet has been super hands-on and helping us.
5: And so at this stage, yeah, you're thinking, yep, it is a cold and it's just got to play itself out. Like if

0: Scotty, one of our other great workers, and then little Archie as well.
1: You've been around horses for most of your life. Yeah. Is it pretty common for them to get a cold, you know, especially in wintery type conditions?
0: It is. They are very common. They're just like us. They can pick up bugs and viruses and things like that. They do just need that rest.
1: In terms of TLC.
2: Neat listening there. Lovely to hear from you. Who saw The Lion King last night, and it says it was spectacular. Lovely to hear that, Joan. And thanks so much for tuning in when you're in Sydney. Lovely to hear from you wherever you are today. The phone line, call in 1300 222 891. Well, after the news, next month the Adelaide Cabaret Festival returns, and so does a great South Australian talent who will bring a new show back to their home state. Bailey Carson will join me, and I have a double pass to give away to their show, so stay tuned. It's the first in a series of Adelaide Cabaret Festival giveaways that we have got across 891 ABC Adelaide. We'll also catch up with police and the week that was.
3: Nikolai Bailhart's with Drive.
4: Foreign Affairs Minister Penny Wong is in Fiji. The federal government is undertaking to contain China's growing influence.
5: Our security and our stability are grounded in our region.
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6: Good morning, Richard Davies with ABC News. The US has struck two empty Iranian-flagged oil tankers in the Strait of Hormuz, while Iran has renewed strikes against the United Arab Emirates. The Iranian Foreign Minister Abbas Araghchi has accused the US of sabotaging a diplomatic solution with what he calls a reckless military adventure. US Secretary of State Marco Rubio says Washington is still expecting a response from Iran today on a proposed peace deal. Experts say the federal government's new gas reservation policy is unlikely to affect companies already supplying enough gas to the domestic market. The government's announced exporters on the East Coast will be required to keep 20% of supply for Australia amid ongoing energy security concerns. Companies that fail to meet the threshold could lose access to short-term export contracts. Energy analyst Joshua Stabler says some exporters are already meeting the target.
7: Now, this leads us into three different parts that the businesses who are exporting can be in. One is that they are a well-provided facility, and they are selling, say, more than 20% into the market. Those businesses are not going to be affected. They're doing what the government wants.
6: Polls are already opening in the New South Wales electorate of Farrer, where voters will decide on who will replace former federal opposition leader Susan Lee. Ali Crew reports.
8: Voters are heading to the ballot box in what could be a history-making by-election. Farrer has been a safe coalition seat since its creation in 1949, and Susan Lee held it for 25 years. The vast electorate covers nearly 16% of the state, including the border city of Albury, the multicultural industrial hub of Griffith, and dozens of communities reliant on irrigated agriculture. 12 candidates are now vying to become its next local member. One Nation's David Farley and independent Michelle Millthorpe are considered the front runners.
6: Artificial intelligence is set to change the way bushfire warnings are delivered across South Australia. The government has committed more than $500,000 to the Rapid Warning Message Project trial, which will use AI to generate clear and accurate warnings quickly. CFS Operations Director Brenton Hastie says he's confident the technology will be rolled out in future fire seasons, delivering critical information up to 15 minutes faster in emergencies.
9: Our aim here and our focus is on early warning messages before we can get our crews in place, and it enables our regional duty officers, who are responsible for issuing community warning messages, to allow the technology to do what it does in the background whilst they're ensuring that they're doing their primary role, which is keeping our volunteers out in the fire ground safe.
6: Three hikers, including two foreign nationals, have been killed in an Indonesian volcano eruption. 10 others have been rescued after Mount Dekono in Indonesia's North Maluku province started erupting. Mount Dekono has recorded 200 explosive events since March. The volcano is more than 2,000 kilometres northeast of Bali. In the AFL, Port Adelaide coach Josh Carr has slammed his team's performance in its two-point loss to the Western Bulldogs at the Adelaide Oval. Port surged late after trailing by 18 points at the main break, but eventually fell to a 10-14-74 to 10-12-72 defeat, its third single-digit loss in four games. Carr says it was a disappointing night for his side.
10: Tonight were horrible. You know, the first half especially, trying to be too cute with the footy, the conditions

0: Obviously, we're slippery. Had opportunities to get inside 50 and put them under pressure, and we didn't. Search for the handball at times when we didn't need to. Just a really bad night.
1: And at the Gabba, the Brisbane Lions were forced to endure a late search to defeat Carlton by 11 points. Adelaide United will face off against Auckland today after making the trek to New Zealand for leg one of the semi-final. The second leg will be played at Hindmarsh Stadium next Friday. Socceroos stalwart Craig Goodwin says the Reds are playing to win.
2: No, whatever result happens, we'll take it from there. But we don't come here to play for a draw or to you know, damage limitations or anything like that.
1: And a crash in the final 650 metres of the opening stage of the Giro d'Italia has seen Frenchman Paul Magnier claim his first Grand Tour victory. 20 riders collided in the pile-up as the road narrowed with the finish line almost in sight. Taking a look at South Australia's weather, isolated light showers about the southern agricultural area and near far western coasts. 19 degrees in Port Lincoln and Renmark, Port Pirie 20, Mount Gambier 16. Adelaide, cloudy with a shower or two, a top of 19 degrees. It is currently 11 degrees. Tomorrow, cloudy and 19. ABC News.
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6: Welcome to the weekend. The sun's up. It's a bit cloudy out there, but hey, it's a beautiful autumn weekend. Enjoy. In a moment, the overnight police news, the week that was here on 891 ABC Adelaide. We'll catch up with Sophie Thompson, but we are also going to catch up with a fantastic South Australian talent, and that is Bailey Carson, who is in London right now, has been performing on the West End, but is coming back to Adelaide for the Adelaide Cabaret Festival next month. We'll find out what Bailey will be bringing on their return. Just coming back to the issue of the alert system that we spoke to Minister Chris Picton about after the 7 o'clock news, David says the SA alert is slow and useless. Leave early or rely on AI. No thanks, says David. And Steph says, appreciate you raising the no vibrate when we receive alert SA messages. We'd wondered if it's our phones or geographical location, but it does appear to be a problem. And says my health sounds 100% on last week. Yes, Steph, it definitely is. At 24 minutes away from 8 o'clock, let's catch up with Senior Constable Jen Cullinan. Good morning, Jen.
7: Good morning.
6: Now, have you had a relatively quiet night overnight?
7: Oh, look, we never use the Q word.
6: No.
7: Ever.
6: Don't tempt fate.
7: We've obviously been busy, but we'll just talk about drink drivers this morning. Everybody's been busy with other things in the city and, you know, as you can imagine on a Friday night.
6: Yes, I can. So a drink driver crashed at Oaklands Park.
7: Yeah, he did, and this was just after 3 o'clock this morning. We attended Crozier Terrace after reports that a Honda sedan had crashed into an MG, which is parked on the side of the road, and patrols located that driver nearby, and he was breath tested and returned a result of 0.108, which is twice the legal limit. So he's a 22-year-old man from Darlington. He's been reported for drink driving. He's been issued a six-month instant loss of licence. He's going to find himself in court to answer the questions at a later date.
6: Okay, well, the warning's there. Well, I won't say Q, but let's hope the weekend's pretty good for our South Australia police. Thanks, Jen.
7: Thanks. Have a good day.
6: Thank you. Same to you. Senior Constable Jen Cullinan from South Australia Police Media. Just on the issue of patient notes being written up, Mary in the Barossa has texted through on 0467 922 891. Remember, always love to talk to you as well on 1300 222 891. Says, I'm a specialist physio. My patient's problems are usually very complex, and to write up notes by hand can take me up to half an hour after the consult. A younger colleague is trying to convince me to use AI to take the notes because the amount of time it would save in relation to my physical assessment and make sure nothing's forgotten. The intention would always be to go through what AI has written to correct or modify to ensure accuracy. I haven't tried it yet, but I can see that as long as it's appropriately checked after the consult, the time saved and ensuring nothing is missed could make it worthwhile. Thank you, Mary, for that. Really appreciate it. Let's have a listen to the week that was on 891 ABC Adelaide.
3: Breakfast with

0: Sonia Feldoff and Jill Schiller.
1: Nat Cook, were you sort of injured in the theatrical process of being hauled to the speaker's chair yesterday?
2: Well, Sonia, many may have wished for that, but I reflected back on my netball days, and as I returned to my chair from signing my swearing-in papers, I leant over quickly to the leader of the opposition and said, "Now, Ashton, this is not the netball court, so be kind." And she chuckled and I chuckled. We were a few years apart on netball, so fortunately we never came together. But what a tangled web of arms and legs and physicality that would have looked. Anyway, maybe AI could generate that for us one day, the Nat and Ashton netball.
1: There's an invitation.
0: Mornings with Rory McLaren.
3: Lisa, you originally hail from Canada. What first struck you about the city of Adelaide when you arrived?
4: How much Adelaide is like Ottawa. So I think my story of Adelaide would start on North Terrace with the art gallery. I was an art student in Ottawa, and so I really loved coming here and seeing all of those wonderful cultural institutions on North Terrace.
3: All right, Kylie, that's Lisa's version. Your offering?
5: Well, I'm from Brisbane. And one of my standout moments was coming to Adelaide City and going to the Pioneer Women's Memorial Gardens for Adelaide Writers Week. And I thought, wow, this incredible festival held in this beautiful surroundings under the plane trees and sitting there absolutely thinking, this is the place to be.
0: Afternoons with Joe Laverty.
6: Russell, if you were going to make a jam or a chutney made from a flavour that is uniquely South Australian, what would you go for?
7: Quantong? I mean, here's one that isn't uniquely South Australian, but it's quite out there anyway. We have a feijoa tree near us, and that makes good jam.
6: There is a special cookery competition schedule item at the Royal Adelaide Show, which is the Essay in a Jar competition.
7: What are you going to make?
6: Feijoa jam. I don't know. I am going to make Adelaide Oval grass chutney.
7: Oh, that'd be nice.
6: Thank you, Russell. Everybody has been quite discouraging and disparaging.
7: Well, and can you guarantee that someone famous has run on the grass?
6: Guaranteed. I will wash it first.
0: Drive with Nikolai Bailharts.
8: Can you give us some context of how big a deal the Australian Open Championships are?
9: They are a pretty big deal. You obviously have the Open Championship, which is a major championship held over in Europe. You have the US Open, and then you have the Australian Open. And I have huge respect for Australian sport. So if you can imagine, golf's absolute pinnacle event in Australia would be the National Opens for the men and women.
8: To what degree did the course redevelopment contribute to the decision to bring the championships here?
9: Well, something we're also really passionate about is access to everyone. So you've got the world's best golfers, men and women, playing on a course that a week afterwards can be accessed by anybody is absolutely central to what we believe golf can be. So it was a big driver for us.
10: Evenings with Spence Denny.
11: Is dark chocolate less of a villain?
12: Yes, it's a little bit better and it does have some runs on the board for being good for you. But milk chocolate's got a lot of saturated fat through butter and sugar. So Okay. Dark chocolate is a little bit better.
11: Okay, but let's move on to cholesterol itself. What is it?
12: Cholesterol is a fatty, waxy substance that we do need for cell metabolism and we need it for hormones, but it turns out we need very little. But the problem is that cholesterol is tied up with the deposition of fatty rubbish along the arteries. So people who have very high cholesterol, they get very early plaque, even children. And the good news is that by lowering cholesterol, we are going to get rid of soft plaque, which can be the cause of heart attacks and strokes.
13: Well, good reminder to me on cholesterol there. The Australian Open, jams and chutneys with Joe. First impressions of Adelaide and Nat Cook being sworn in. Just some of the stories we've covered this week in 891 ABC Adelaide. Coming back to the issue of AI, this texter says, "I fear we are breeding the dumbest generation with no one needing to use their brains anymore and relying on AI. A slippery slope." Thank you for that. Well, I tell you what, someone who has not relied on AI but their own talent is Bailey Carson. Bailey is in the UK right now, but bringing a show back to the Adelaide Cabaret Festival next month. We'll catch up with Bailey next.
0: Evenings with Spence Denny.
11: If you're a single man, get a corgi. Women are going to stop and talk to you. My favourite name for a corgi was Cheddar. The owner's last name is Cheesley.
0: 891 ABC Adelaide. Everything Adelaide. 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

0: We produce so many talented people here in South Australia, we really do. And it fills us with great pride when they take on the world to acclaim, and that is just what is happening with Bailey Carson's career. Adelaide born and bred and Marrietville High, alumni, Bailey has performed on the London West End in Six, the musical, which I really adore, Mean Girls, and in the UK premiere of the cult classic Ride the Cyclone. But Bailey's back in Adelaide next month with a brand new show, Bailey Carson is Handsome-ish. Bailey joins us live from the UK. Bailey, welcome.
1: Hi, how are you?
0: Very, very well, thank you. Congratulations on your international success. It's not an easy game to be in. Are you having the career that you had hoped for at high school?
1: I mean, yeah, I think so. It's crazy whenever I think about that version of me and where I am now. Obviously, you have to put yourself in those shoes because I'm honestly sitting in a flat with no money just trying to get by.
0: I know, I hate to say it, but it is the life of many creative people around the world.
1: Absolutely.
0: What is the live theatre scene like in the UK at the moment?
1: You know what? It's actually freaking amazing. There's so much going on. You never know what's around the corner. There's just creativity here because obviously the world is not great at the moment, which means that a lot of stuff is coming to the UK to work here. So you've got a lot of American things coming here, a lot of like government funded things. It just feels like it's the right place to be for things to fly away, which is really cool.
0: Yes, absolutely. Well, your new CabFest show is actually the result of winning the 2026 Frank Ford Commission. So congratulations on that. You know, it provides a bit of seed funding to create a new work. So how have you approached the win and the creation of your own cabaret show?
1: I mean, I literally couldn't believe it. It was the coolest thing ever. I've basically used this to help me be able to have time to write it and not have to worry about the stress of working so many hours in really low pay, basically, with how I explain how I've done it. So it's been a really nice way to cultivate the idea of what I want to do and have the time to pay myself to do that. I've given myself a little wage each week, which has been really lovely.
0: Wonderful. Yeah. And it's really good because I was going to ask you how you found the time to create the show, whether you had to shoehorn it in sort of around your working life, but it's given you a bit of space.
1: Yeah, I think I came off the back of, so I found out I got this commission late last year, which was incredible, because I was also doing another show in Melbourne in January, which was really lovely. This is why I was back in Feb seeing my family. But I just finished Ride the Cyclone. So then from then in Feb till now, I've just been able to work in one other job, which is crazy to say that I have two jobs, which is writing and another job. But I've been able to just spend the time to actually sit and focus and write it and talk to people. And you know, Ruben Kay has been beautiful, and it's just been like this really lovely time to just like expand and grow the ideas. And now I just have to like own them back in so at least fits in an hour.
0: Yes, exactly. That's the hard part. And where did the name Bailey Carson is Handsome-ish come from?
1: Well, I'm a non-binary person, and so that word for a non-binary person is interesting because obviously, like, you put letters together, all of a sudden it has an assumption on a word, right, which doesn't make any sense because it's just letters. I was called handsome a lot growing up because I'm quite a masculine-looking, female-presenting person, and that word for a lot of women seems to trigger us because it's not beautiful, it's not pretty, it's handsome, it's noted to men. And I have so much core memory to that. But then finally, when I started coming into my own, when I was announced in Six, the musical, which I heard you say that I did on the West End. I was the first non-binary actor they ever hired as a non-binary person for the show. And I specifically used a headshot for my cast announcement that would be like, okay, we've hired someone that's non-binary. The UK was pretty trans homophobic, and like I got a lot of hate and a lot of crazy stuff, and one of the things that someone wrote was, you'll never be a man, you'll never be handsome. And I was
0: We've just been talking to Bailey Carson, who is back for an Adelaide Cabaret Festival show. Now, I'm not going to tell you the name of the show again, but I would love to hear from you. If you would like to win a double pass, I have to tell you that the suitability is 18 plus warnings for coarse language and adult themes. So it is quite adult in content. But if you would like to win a double pass to Bailey's new show at the Space Theatre on the 11th or 12th of June, you just have to answer this simple question, please. What is the name of Bailey Carson's show? 1-300-222-891. 1-300-222-891 is the number to call. Bailey Carson is my guest at the moment. Now, Bailey, can I just ask you, what are you looking forward to doing on your return to Adelaide in June?
1: I'm looking forward to seeing my family, and I'm looking forward to go to the Adelaide Cabaret Festival that I have gone to since I can remember.
0: Oh, that's great. And what's the rest of the year look like? Are you heading back to London and, you know, other opportunities there?
1: Yeah, and I will do a show and then I head straight back over just because I need to be around here, just to be in the scene and everything. So auditions kind of hit up in June, and I want to be able to take the idea of taking what I have in Adelaide and then throwing it over to this side of the world to see what happens. I'm just kind of putting all my fish in all the baskets.
0: Yes, well, that sounds fantastic. I have heard your voice is sensational, and I can't wait to see what you have to say in your new show at the Adelaide Cabaret Festival. So thanks for joining us on a late night in London. Enjoy your time in Adelaide in June, Bailey, and thanks for joining us.
1: Thank you for having me.
0: Thank you very much, Bailey Carson. And the question that I asked you to win a double pass to Bailey's show is, what is the name of the show? Now, Amanda in Craigburn Farm is first through on the line. Amanda, what is the answer, please?
2: I think Bailey Carson is handsome-ish.
0: Very well done, Amanda. Yay. You are heading along, so I'll let you get back to Emma and put the date in your diary. We'll get a ticket to you. Thanks so much for calling in. And don't worry, there are going to be a lot of opportunities. Just keep listening for Flavours of the Cabaret. It's coming soon, a delicious smorgasbord of cabaret festival stars, preview performances, and a cabaret assortment of tickets to win here on 891 ABC Adelaide. So don't worry, there will be plenty of opportunities for you to win. Deb Tribe with you. It's 9 minutes to eight. We'll catch up with Sophie Thompson ahead of Talkback Gardening at eight, but it is a beautiful autumn weekend here in Adelaide, and you may be having some sort of function for Mother's Day, having people over. If you are, you may want the garden to be looking at its best. Sophie is here to answer your questions. Let's hear a song. This is Swing Out Sister with Breakout.

from 1986, Swing Out Sister and Break Out. Deb Tribe with you this morning. Coming back to the issue of cholesterol that was raised in our week, that was Clint. Hello, Clint. Said hello at a few of our movie events. Says 2 weeks ago, my blood test showed I had high cholesterol. I asked my doctor if I needed to change my eating habits to lower it. He told me that latest studies showed that a significant change would only lower cholesterol by 5%. I said I wasn't prepared to give up chips for that. I hope he wrote that in his notes, also referring to AI. And note-taking, Clint, look after your health, please. I know what you're saying. I love my chips too. But, you know, sometimes we, you know, can't have those chips when we really, really do want them. Now, Deb Tribe with you this morning. We're going to catch up with Sophie Thompson very shortly. Of course, it's a beautiful autumn weekend. So jump in early if you'd like to with your talkback call for Sophie in our talkback gardening, which runs from 8 until 9:30. Phone line is 1300 222 891, but I reckon I've got time to sneak in a little bit of Boz. What can I say? Well, you can talk a lot about gardening with Sophie Thompson very shortly.

was Never Went Astray, Boz Scaggs, of course, from the album in many, many, many people's album collections, I'm sure, Silk Degrees from 1976. Joining us in only a few minutes' time for Talkback Gardening is the wonderful Sophie Thompson. Hello, Soph.

0: Good morning, Deb, and good morning, listeners. And whatever the weather, whether you've got sunshine or not, autumn's still a great time to be out in your garden.
1: Yeah, it sure is, no doubt about it. And you're going to be talking a little bit about what to do with autumn leaves. But lots of people, of course, celebrating Mother's Day at home. So if people want to get their garden looking as schmick as possible by Sunday, you're the person to talk to.
0: Absolutely. And of course, I would suggest that if you're going to buy your mum a present, buy her a plant, because what else can you give someone that will get bigger and better and be remembered for years?
1: Great idea. So we can chat about that as well. Sophie, catch you after the 8 o'clock news. The number is 1-300-222-891. Make sure you call in. Christine says Vanetta Fields providing backing vocals on most of Bozgag's hits and toured extensively with him, as she did with John Farnham. Thank you for that. And Sarah from Norwood watched a wonderful BBC birthday video for Sir David Attenborough. Don't we wish we had more of him in the world. At least we've got a Sophie Thompson, so call after the 8 o'clock news.
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4: Good morning, Richard Davies with ABC News. Deputy Prime Minister Richard Marles says today's by-election in the New South Wales electorate of Farrer will be a real test for Liberal leader Angus Taylor. Voters are heading to the polls to decide on a replacement for former opposition leader Susan Lee, who held the seat for 25 years. Farrer has been a safe coalition seat since its creation in 1949. But One Nation's David Farley and independent Michelle Millthorpe are considered the front runners. Mr. Miles says today's result will be telling.
5: It really is a test for Angus Taylor. In any normal moment, you would expect Farrer to be held by the coalition. And if they're unable to hold the seat today, I mean, that says so much about where the coalition currently stands.
4: Pressure is mounting on the British Prime Minister, Sir Keir Starmer, to resign after his Labour Party suffered catastrophic losses in local elections. Europe correspondent Mazoe Ford reports.
6: Some of the votes are still being counted, but the overall results are clear now. These elections have been disastrous for Britain's Labour Party and triumphant for the right-wing Reform UK Party. These were local council elections in England and parliamentary elections in Scotland and Wales. But national politics loomed large, and voters have punished the Labour government and the unpopular Prime Minister Sir Keir Starmer.
7: Let me be clear, these are really tough results. I'm not going to sugarcoat it.
6: Labour lost hundreds of its seats to Reform UK, whose leader Nigel Farage is hailing the election as a historic change in British politics. Mazoe Ford, ABC News London.
4: The Pentagon has declassified and released dozens of files around possible

0: source while aboard the Apollo 11 in 1969. President Trump said the documents allow people to decide for themselves, quote, what the hell is going on. Cayman Gok, ABC News, Washington.
1: Experts say artificial intelligence data centres should be built in regional areas where there's better access to renewable energy and resources. They've stood since late April after some of the horses started showing cold-like symptoms. The tourist tram service was suspended while the horses recover. Head trainer Britt Jablonski says testing has ruled out serious illness and the horses are faring well.
2: All going well. We would really love to hope that we will be back next week, but that all depends on our horses and on vet advice. So we're just waiting to see how that all goes.
1: Checking South Australia's weather, isolated light showers about the southern agricultural area and near far western coasts. 19 degrees is the top in Port Lincoln and Renmark, 20 in Port Pirie, 16 in Mount Gambier and Broken Hill. Adelaide, cloudy with a shower or two, a top of 19. It's currently 11.7. Tomorrow, cloudy with a top of 19. ABC News.
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9: Good morning and welcome to Saturday Talk Back Gardening. Good morning, Sophie.
8: Good morning, Deb, and good morning, listeners.
9: What a beautiful autumnal weekend. Now, I have to ask, Sophie, did you get any rain last week?
8: We did, actually. We got under 10 mils, but, you know, I think it was 8 mils over the whole week. But that's absolutely heaven. And while the ground is still dry, in terms of, you know, for autumn planting, can I say the fact that the temperatures are cooler just means that it's, you know, we can cope. It's when it's, you know, severely hot and it's dry that it's a little bit overwhelming.
9: Yeah, exactly. So I'm very pleased to hear that because any millimetre is better than no millimetres.
8: Exactly.
9: I'm not sure how it fits with seeding at the moment for farmers, but anyway, this weekend, the way we're looking at the moment, a potential shower or two certainly in the Adelaide area. But then we're settling in for possible showers next week and 23 degrees 4 days in a row in Adelaide.
8: Isn't that beautiful?
9: Very
8: perfect
9: strange.
8: Autumn weather.
9: It is. It is indeed. So if you would like to ask Sophie a question, perhaps you would like to get your garden looking in its very best, at its very best for Mother's Day. Whatever question you have, Sophie is here to help. So call in now on 1300 222 891. Later in the program, as always, I'll have a couple of ABC Gardening magazines to give away. But prefer if you would ring with your problem on 1300 222 891. We love your comments on the text line 0467922891. But I have to say it is much easier for Sophie to sort out a problem, isn't it? Because it's a matter of elimination a lot of times. Could it be this? Could it be that? Could it be something else?
8: Sometimes the thing that you're, you know, the person that has the challenge isn't considering is quite obvious in a photo. But anyway,
9: yeah.
8: Sometimes it is, but sometimes it's not.
9: Yep. So you can send a photo in as well, but always ring to talk to Sophie. 1300 222 891. At 9:30 this morning with Mother's Day tomorrow, John Keneally joins me with a bouquet of flower songs. We'd love your suggestions on that. And of course at 10, the Saturday quiz. Well, as I said, the weather in Adelaide today, a shower or two and 19 degrees, 16 degrees in Mount Barker, cloudy with a medium chance of showers, most likely during the morning and afternoon, light winds becoming southerly 15 to 20 kilometres per hour in the middle of the day and becoming light in the late afternoon, moderate UV on 3 and around the state. Isolated light showers about the southern agricultural area and near far western coasts. Maximum temperatures near to below average and south to southeasterly winds. There remains a flood warning for the inland rivers. Elevated river levels continuing along the Warburton River at Putaputa and also along the lower Cooper Creek around Innamenka. And in Broken Hill today, cloudy, no rain and 16 degrees. The number again, 1300 222 891. Just remember, Soph's advice is of a general nature and shouldn't be taken as personal professional advice.
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2: Keith in Enfield is getting things started this morning. Now, Keith, you share a fence with community housing units and you've got a question about the trees on your neighbour's property. Good morning.
3: Yeah, hi. Hi, Deb. Hi, Sophie. How are you going?
2: Really well.
3: Yeah, hi. Yeah, look, the trees are actually on my property. Just to explain, several years ago, I bought a house that had the best garden I'd yet seen. The garden has a variety of established eucalypts growing out among boulders, and they create a really lovely leafy screen, especially against the sun in the north during summer. However, a few days ago, the neighbour who lives on the north side, who got in workers from Unity Housing, as she's a community housing tenant, was supposedly to trim back some branches that were overhanging our shared fence. But I was horrified to find on my return home that to discover that not only had the branches been sawn off nearly a metre past the boundary fence into my property, but had been cut at the actual trunk. Collared, I think, was the word that the workers had reportedly used. So that's going to prevent any regrowth. As a result, I've lost the north-facing leafy screening at the fence height. So my question is, I'm very worried about what effects this might have on the trees and what should I look out for in case they're in trouble? Thank you.
4: A complicated question, Keith. And while this might not be the advice you'd like, I would actually get an arborist out to have a look. The fact that they've been collared means that they have sawn off the branch back to the tree's collar, and that will then heal beautifully. So that doesn't mean you're going to get branch drop or anything like that. That will actually heal over, and it's less likely to shoot again, which is what you're saying. You've lost those branches that you actually wanted. So it doesn't, just because they've been collared doesn't mean that you're going to get branch drop. But what I would be interested in an arborist having a look at is, you know, are the trees balanced? Often when people go, well, I'll just, you know, cut anything that's over my fence, you know how they get a little bit anxious sometimes, they actually make trees more unstable. So without seeing how much has come off, and, you know, an arborist might be able to say, well, look, if we foster this particular branch on the other side, you know, it will fill in time. So I would be getting a qualified arborist. I'm not talking about a tree lopper. I'm talking about a qualified arborist, and invest in your trees, because as you say, the garden is really important, and it's what you loved about the property. And so therefore getting their advice on how to keep those trees in optimal health is an investment in your property. You know, just like if you had a drain that needed attention, you would fix it. I would actually get him to look at those eucalypts, because without seeing them, it's really hard to make any judgment. And, you know, at the end of the day, I'm not a professional arborist anyway. So I feel like I'm handballing, but, you know, trees are mature trees. People often, you know, we'll be talking about leaves a bit later, but people often sort of don't appreciate how important the trees are to the value of your property. A mature tree adds, you know, tens sometimes of thousands of dollars to the sale value of your property. So it's worthwhile investing a small amount to protect their integrity.
3: Absolutely. I mean, I was so impressed with the previous owner, the variety of eucalypts. He has some of the tags still in the ground when I purchased the house several years ago. So I was just mortified when I came back and just thought I'd lost this mid-view. Yep. And I was just worried about the any effects, because it was quite severe. It was like several branches off one of the established eucalypts was taken off, even lateral branches which were within my property. I don't even think they were overhanging. It was like they kind of styled it. I don't know.
2: That might be an issue to take up with the people that own the community housing. Okay. But
3: I was wondering what compensation I might be able to get.
2: Yeah, who knows? That's a legal question.
4: And there are, you know, those forums where you can get advice and negotiate between neighbours.
2: Look after those trees. Lovely to hear that from a previous owner that loves them. You're caring for them as well, Keith.

0: So, you know, good on you, and I hope that the consultation with the arborist goes well.
1: Thanks a lot, Sophie. Thanks a lot, Deb.
0: Thanks, Keith, for calling in. 1-300-222-891. Lots of people on the text line, including Andrew from Blackwood, saying, neighbours really can only trim to the boundary. So, you know, get some legal advice if you want. Now, Dan has joined us from Hawthorne. Now, Dan, you've just repotted a Japanese maple. Welcome.
2: Hello.
3: Hi, Dan. How are you going?
2: Fine. Yes. I hope, Sophie, you're enjoying out in the sticks on the Adelaide Plains there, right up north there. Yeah.
3: I'm absolutely loving it. Thank you, Dan.
2: Good on you. I've got Japanese maple in a pot, doing well, exceeded the pot, putting in the ground, lost its leaves for autumn, obviously. Mm-hmm. We've repotted it, done all the soil stuff and all that sort of stuff. Now it's in, it's still got a lot of its twigs and stuff. Should we prune at this point in time?
3: Dan, did you say you potted it in the ground, or you've put it in a bigger pot? No, you planted it out.
2: From the pot into the ground where a jolly well should be. Yes.
3: Okay, yeah. So Japanese maples, while eventually they become small trees, really for most of their life, they're sort of like a shrubby thing, and they tend to branch from sort of lower down. So how tall is your plant?
2: It would be a metre and a half tall.
3: Okay. I would just tend to leave it, unless it's somewhere where you're going to be walking right past it and you need to lift its canopy now. I would just let it do its thing, because actually Japanese maples are one of those trees we grow for their beautiful foliage, not just in autumn when they colour, but all year round. They've got that beautiful palmate foliage and gorgeous. So I wouldn't be pruning it. The thing to understand, though, is if you get any dead wood, if there's any little branches that are dead, cut them off by all means. But otherwise, I'd just let it grow naturally, and over time, it will develop a beautiful shape.
2: I was just trying not to stress it by having to drive all of its original foliage for the moment.
3: Well, the fact that you planted it at this time of year, I wouldn't be concerned at all. I mean, the biggest thing with Japanese maples growing, I mean, there are a number growing, you know, right through Adelaide. There's some growing in the city, which street it is. I think it's Wakefield Street see them growing in all sorts of positions. The most important thing is protection from afternoon sun and keeping their root system cool and moist. So even if the top part of the tree cops a bit of sun, if their roots are cool, they're quite happy. And they don't like root competition from sort of hungry, thirsty things, say like gums or pines. So as long as it's only getting morning sun, afternoon shade, it will be fine, Dan.
2: Right. Thank you very much, Sophie, and have a good day. Enjoy the sticks.
3: Absolutely.
0: Thanks, bye. Dan. Thank you very much. Just coming back to the issue of an arborist again, Deb on the text line, and thank you, Deb, for sending lovely things through in the mail as well. How do you find a qualified arborist? Often tree loppers call themselves arborists, but they're not an arborist's bootlace. How do you find out who's an arborist and who is a tree lopper?
3: That's a really good question. I'm sure there's an association of arborists, and I'm just going to look that up. I can't remember. Over the years, they've had different names, and so we will find that out and get that information.
0: Yeah, we might have to get an arborist on and give that information.
3: Well, we have had arborists on before.
0: Yes.
3: And it's often arborists will actually be what they call consulting arborists. So they won't actually be the ones that do any pruning. They'll talk to you about what you can do, and then you get someone else in to do it. And so then there's no conflict of interest. A true arborist is a tree specialist. I see many of them when I go to TreeNet, which is our national, urban tree network. And they meet each year in Adelaide as part of the Wade Arboretum's research. So we'll find out the name of the association where people can find them.
0: Wonderful. Okay. So that's for next weekend. Now, there are plenty of lines free, so call

0: through on 1300 222 891. Mel in Mildura has done that. Hello, Mel.
1: Hi, how are you doing?
0: Very well, thank you. Thanks for calling us across the border. Now, you're looking for some native grasses to buy.
1: Yeah, so I am lucky enough to have quite a big suburban backyard here in Mildura, and it's quite hot and dry. I'm not sure if it's quite as much as where Sophie lives now. but I have plenty of sun and looking for two different areas that I'm planting up. One, I'm going to combine some not natives with natives next to my great big hoop of my wicking beds, and then ending up into a more native selection, joining with some mallees that I've planted out the front so mm-hmm. I can coppice them. And just wanting a good selection for some movement, some form, ones that I can divide easily if they get too big, which I know do poas have that problem? Or?
2: Well, they can do, and they can self-seed too. But yep. So ultimately, if you want local native grasses, you're best to go to the local native nursery, right? So, and they will have local grasses, which, while I know you don't want something to be invasive, if stuff self-seeds in that area with your mallee and it's local native, not only will it look beautiful and fluid in the wind, it'll often provide a host to all sorts of butterflies, which have native grasses as part of their larval cycle. In your backyard, if you're wanting something that possibly is a little bit more, developed, there are a whole lot of different native strappy leaf plants that have been bred to be a lot less maintenance, if that makes sense. Mm-hmm. So if you look at the families, if you look at the plant groups like Lamandra and Dianellas, there are lots of different cultivars of those that have been bred to require virtually no maintenance for, say, 5 years. They're what you'd call a municipal plant because they're often used in, you know, council plantings because they're such low maintenance. And they, you know, are possibly a little bit neater in a garden setting. Not always. I mean, in my garden, I've got poas, I've got microlina, which is a beautiful grass. I've got windmill grass. I've got all sorts of locally native grasses. But they can look like the bush for me. I don't care. In a garden setting, you might want something a bit neater, if that makes sense, Mel. So.
1: Yeah, yeah.
2: You know, those,
1: can you hit me
2: those
1: with some
2: things,
1: names that you particularly like?
2: Oh, well, you know, as far as the Dianellas and Lamandras go, there's a Lamandra that's been around forever that I still love called Tanika. There's another one called Lime Tough that's a little bit more compact. There's one called Nyala, which looks like a fine leafed grass tree. Without the trunk, and it has that blue-grey foliage. And then all the Dianellas are amazing. And, you know, there will be Dianellas that are native to your area or selections. They're probably Revoluta types. But the cultivars that have been bred to have, you know, hold on to less dead material and look gorgeous. So
1: I'm looking at a big patch to my side garden of the native, of some small Lamandras actually. So
2: they're amazing. And the thing about, you know, people often just think, oh, it's for, you know, grasses are also great for reptiles that like to eat the seeds. They're great for the butterflies. So they're this amazing habitat. They're a really important part of habitat, and ultimately our landscape was dominated by grassy, you know, areas. It wasn't all forested. It was the grassy areas like grassy woodlands that were really important.
1: Yeah, I'm hoping with that little bit next to my wicking beds to put some logs and create a little pond and those types of things as well.
2: Oh, wonderful. So,
1: I took your advice a while ago because I've killed many a passion fruit at my house with Ned Kelly.
0: Who hasn't, Mel?
1: Oh, my God.
2: That wasn't my advice to kill them, I'm sure.
1: I've done the liver, I've done the rusty chain, I've done everything. But I was in the Manum Nursery

0: on the road, the main road down near the river there, and saw some black gold seedlings that hadn't quite had enough root development. And I snapped them up. I'd got three of them, and I've just created an archway, and two of them are looking gorgeous. They're a
1: Oh,
0: couple of feet high now. So
1: fantastic.
0: thank you for that great piece of advice. I
1: Awesome.
0: hopefully we won't kill these ones.
1: No,
0: Good luck
1: and
0: now.
1: you know, having an abundance of passion fruit is a dream. Good
0: Yeah,
1: on you.
0: joy. Yep. Cheers.
2: Thanks, Mel, for the call. 1-300-222-891 is the number to call. Just some gardening notices. Of course, last week we spoke to Marilyn Kuschel from Open Gardens SA about the Mother's Day weekend at Hilltop in Stirling. That is on this weekend from 10 until 4:30 at 9 to 11 Old Carey Gully Road in Stirling. With the trees with their autumn glory throughout the garden. There are walks and talks, 11 and 2 each day. So if you'd like to make one of those walks today or tomorrow, of course, there are Devonshire teas available. Wheelchairs can access some of the garden, including the food and drinks area, and no need to book in advance. You can pay at the gate the usual $10 adults, concession $8, and free for under 18. So that's one that I'm

0: breathtaking. And if you're looking for a drive for mums, you know, over this weekend, it's not far away, just up the hills in Stirling.
1: Yes, and what a time to go into the Adelaide Hills at the moment. Mm. You know, you can go and visit the Mount Lofty Botanic Gardens, head off to Hilltop at Stirling, have a look around and you'll see all the autumnal glory of the Adelaide Hills. And also the South Coast Orchid Club of South Australia's Autumn Show began yesterday. It's also on today. It's its last day today at the Seaford Central Shopping Centre, Commercial Road in Seaford during the shopping centre hours. There'll be a display of orchids, a trading table, and most importantly, fact sheets and members on hand to give you advice. And that's always the best part of going along to these. It's so different to just turning up at a nursery. You can go and speak to the people that have propagated them and know everything about cymbidiums, oncidiums, phalaenopsises, and all the other different types of orchids that you can find. So that is on today at the Seaford Shopping Centre. And if you'd like your gardening notice to be read out in Talkback Gardening, we'd love to read it out to you. If you can please email all of the relevant details to us in text at Adelaide Weekends with an S, Adelaide Weekends at abc.net.au. We'll be back with Sandy and Scott in just a moment. It's 26 minutes past 8.
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3: The River Torrens Linear Park Trail at South Road will be closed for 6 months.
4: There's no alternative for people cycling in safe spaces away from heavy motor vehicle traffic.
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1: Sandy is from Flagstaff Hill. Good morning, Sandy.
6: Hi, Deb. On the arborists and tree loppers, we have been living back in South Australia for 3.5 years, but lived on an environmental property for 12 years in Victoria. And that's when we found out the difference over there between a tree lopper and an arborist. But when we came here to South Australia, we were shocked. There's no differentiation between the two. There is, but if you're actually looking for an arborist, ask for their qualifications and their licence, where a tree lopper doesn't have to have, they can just set up a business and do willy-nilly.
1: Yeah, I think there needs to be a bit of better regulation here in South Australia, Sandy. I have heard that before, but I guess

0: fungal spores of apricot gummosus around, and or there where there are spores around, and you're likely to get infection. So while you might want to be getting stuck into it, I would actually wait now, and if you can, and wait till summer, and then prune as the weather is warm and dry. And so then there's less likely of gummosus spores reinfecting the tree. It's a real tricky one. If you had to do it in winter, you would have to do it on a day where it's clear and dry and there's no moisture in the air, and possibly you'd use a something to seal the branches. But if you could avoid it completely and wait till next summer, or late spring, that would be preferable.
1: Oh, I don't need any excuse to put things off.
0: Perfect, Scott. We've got a win-win
1: No
0: there.
1: worries. Thank you very much.
2: Thanks, Scott, for calling in. 1-300-222-891 is the number. And Sophie, a bouquet for you. Shane and Gay from Grange say, last weekend we went to Stangate House and were lucky enough to hear Sophie Thompson talk. Informative and practical as only Sophie can deliver. Thank you.
0: Oh, awesome. It was a great event in spite of the rain last weekend. It was an amazing event. So well
2: Oh.
0: done to all those involved with the Hills Garden Affair.
2: That's fantastic. Thank you so much for that feedback. And we do love your texts on 0467922891. But just remember, if you've got a question, Sophie likes to drill down with you through all of the possibilities on 1-300-222-891. Vicky from South Plympton joins us. You've got a nettle question, Vicky. Hello.
3: Good morning. I hope Sophie, you won't get upset. I try your favorite tea at the old place, but now I've got nettles in every pot in my garden, front and back. I only have a cup of tea a day. I'm a coffee girl. So how can I get rid of them, please?
0: Okay, so basically just pull them out, and obviously if you pull them out with your bare hands, you're likely to get stung. So you just get your gloves on and you pull them out. But nettles are one of those things that they only grow in fertile soil. So while lots of people go, "Oh, I hate stinging nettles," I would look at it differently. I'd look at it as a sign that, the soil is good and they are growing, and they are nutrient accumulators. So they make, by their act of growing, they make the soil better. So certainly, keep a little bit. You might have a little patch that you let grow, behind the shed where they can't get to you, if you want to do your tea. And the other reason why I love nettles in the garden is because they are the specific caterpillar food for the Australian admiral butterfly. So if you want that beautiful butterfly that you see in the cooler weather around, you need a few nettles for them to live off.
3: I've only got pots, yes, and I love butterflies, yes, and I see them, yes.
0: So the one that you know.
3: So the only way is I can't spray it with anything organic, because it's very difficult to get them, between other plants that I
0: Oh,
3: have in
0: so
3: pots.
0: I actually have them come up through my garden, and I don't worry about it. So I just, when you're weeding, you just get your, as long as you've got gloves, they're not a problem. And so the thing is, if you spray with anything, even if it's organic, you're going to affect the plant you're spraying it on as well. So just, a little bit of weeding, and possibly get to them in the future when they're small rather than letting them get too big so they self-seed everywhere. But
3: So
0: it is,
3: I thought of letting them become bigger so it's easier for me to pull them out because the garden gloves are too thick and you can't go between other flower plants and pull
0: Okay. Well,
3: them
0: so,
3: out.
0: I mean, ultimately, you've got to, while you want a few to grow, you don't want them everywhere. So, you might have to get in there and hoik them out. Now that the ground is getting moist, they're easier to pull out. They do pull out pretty easy.
3: All
0: Good
3: right
0: luck with that,
3: then.
0: Vicky. Lovely to
3: Thank
0: hear
3: you.
0: your voice.
3: Yes, thank you very much, and have a lovely Mother's Day, you and Deb as well.
2: Thank you so much. Same to you, Vicky.
3: Goodbye.
2: Yep, really appreciate that. Thank you very much. And just coming back.

0: to the question that we had from Scott in Morfettville about pruning. Alan from Kersbrook has texted through saying, summer pruning allows you to clearly see the dead wood as well as the other benefits.
1: Yeah, and also, you know, ultimately with apricots, it's about cuts that are made during the cooler weather are more likely to be infected by spores of gummosis. So, summer pruning is a great way to go for apricots, full stop. And to manage the growth of all fruit trees, it's that balance between winter pruning and summer pruning.
0: Yes, exactly. Thank you very much. Shane in Grange is on the line wondering about seaweed tonics. Good morning to you, Shane.
2: Good morning, Deb and Sophie. Thanks for taking my call. And I'm the one that sent you the text quickly to Sophie. So, yes, thank you very much for a beautiful weekend last weekend.
1: Pleasure, Shane.
2: Apart from being freezing cold.
1: Yeah, freezing cold and rather wet. I was lucky. I was in the marquee, but the people that were standing outside were not so lucky.
2: It was a great day. Thanks to everyone. And just quickly, this time of year for seaweed application, I'm just confused because there are different brands, and I know you can't talk about brands specifically, but the one that was given to us as we walked out from that day, is that completely different and can that go on natives?
1: Can I say I didn't get some of that, so I don't know which one it was.
2: You missed out the table. And you
1: So seaweed-based plant tonics in general can all be used on natives, okay? So right. They're not a fertilizer. They are a tonic. So they are, you know, encouraging root growth. They are encouraging plants resistance, the plant's resistance to heat and drought stress and insect attack. So they're like a tonic and they can be used on anything. They are fantastic. So it's the fertilizer you've got to be mindful of, that you can't use normal fertilizer on native plants because it's high in phosphorus, and our native plants have adapted to a very low phosphorus soil, and if you give them phosphorus, it can kill them. But seaweed-based plant tonics are outside of that category, and you can use them on anything.
2: Beautiful. That's answered my question. Thanks so much. Have a great
1: day. Good on you, Shane.
0: Easy peasy, lemon squeezy. Shane, lovely to hear from you. Thank you very much. We've got lots of lines free, so call in with your question to Sophie on 1300 222 891. Now, Liz in Butte on the text line says, some people like to use nettles to make a tonic for their garden. Now, I bet that's something you've done, Sophie.
1: Well, it is, and you can use it to make weed tea. So in the past, I've done that where you pull the nettles out and you leave them in a bucket. And can I tell you, they go putrid, right? You'll be looking for the dead rat. You leave them in a bucket till they brew and they go to slop, and then you use it. But now I understand more about weed teas. Theoretically, they should be aerated. So people that make an aerated weed tea, which means they've got, you know, a motor turning around and they apply it aerated, that's really beneficial. But if it becomes a sort of slimy mess, that's anaerobic and that's less beneficial. You're still getting the benefit of the nitrogen out of the nettle, but it's, in terms of microbes, it's not as good to use it because it's anaerobic. So if you Google the difference between aerobic and anaerobic weed teas, there's a lot of information out there.
0: Brilliant. Rachel in the Southern Hills on the text line 0467 922 891 says, at work, can't call, working at the Deep Creek fire and mist pruning apricot trees. Good on you for working there, Rachel. There is one dead limb affected by gummosis. Should I leave it on until summer or take it off now?
1: Okay, so if you were going to remove that dead limb, it would have been better to do it in summer. And what you need to do on a clear, dry day, you cut below, you cut it as cleanly as you can, and you use an antibacterial tree wound dressing. The reality is that most apricots in South Australia over time will get gummosis. What we're trying to do is, and a tree can survive for years with it, you'll just lose a limb over time. So certainly wouldn't be doing it on a day like today. If there was a clear, dry day coming up with winter, you could have a go at that. But make sure that you've got antibacterial tree wound dressing and all of that sort of thing. But lots of people, you know, it will eventually claim your tree, but you might get another 10 plus years out of it.
0: Yes, so thank you for that. Now,

0: Joan in Mitcham knows what possums can do to trees. Hello, Joan.
1: Oh, hello. Thanks, Sophie, for taking my question. I have a plum tree, a flowering plum and a cherry, and possums have decimated the top of them. Last winter, I cut them back and hoping that they would reshoot at the top, but they have done a lot of reshooting from the bottom, but still nothing at the top. What should I do?
2: Okay, so ultimately you need to check where the tree goes from, you know, dead to live, or live to dead,
1: okay.
2: I should say. So
1: right.
2: If you pruned at the top and it was already dead, it's never going to reshoot up there.
1: Right.
2: And have you stopped the possum traffic?
1: I'm not sure. I think
2: okay.
1: So.
2: Okay, because that's the most important thing, really, is to make sure that possums can't get to it again. And if they're bushing from down low, you know, maybe you can retrain the tree to be, you know, to have all that foliage down low. The fact it didn't reshoot up the top makes me think that that is actually dead up the top. And so then you might as well, you know, with your fingernail if you can, or a coin or a, you know, blade of something, just scratch down the trunk and see where it goes from dead to, from live to dead. And you might as well get rid of any growth that's dead. And if the possums can't get there, the other thing is that if the possums can get there, you need to stop that happening. So, you know, that's why you see collars on trees so they can't climb up. You need to make sure there's no overhanging trees that they can jump from, and try and discourage them.
1: I did put nets over them, and that discouraged the possums a bit. Some of these branches that look dead still have leaves on them, and I expected them to leaf out a bit more, but they just didn't leaf out at all. So I don't think they're dead. I think there's some life in them. So, but as you say, I can, you know, use my fingernail and scrape back and just cut back to where I think they might be dead. Okay.
2: So I'd definitely remove any dead wood. And maybe the other thing is that, you know, if you do prune, even if they're alive right up to the top and you prune a bit down further, that will stimulate new growth. Good luck with that, Joan. Possums are, you know, part of our environment, and we do have to learn to live with them, but it is challenging when they have a go at our plants.
1: Yes, thank you very much.
0: Thanks, Joan. And where there's life, there's hope. So good luck with it. Thank you. 1300 222 891 is the phone line. Andrew from Hope Valley says on the text line 0467 922 891, the tonic I got from one of Sophie's workshops recently came from a local Hills manufacturer. I emailed them about where to use and mixing into hose sprayer and got a very prompt answer. So there you go. Always go back to the source if you've got any inquiries to make. I'm sure that they want to help you. Vicky is in Mitchell Park with a bird of paradise question. Hello, Vicky.
3: Hi, ladies. Yes, please help me, Sophie. I bought this bird of paradise plant hoping that I would get the flower. And it's beautiful, the plant, and it's shooting leaves, but no flower.
2: Okay. Now, do you know if it's the orange one? So there are a number of different bird of paradise, and one is called Nikolai, which gets huge. I've got one in a pot. They're actually grown often as a house plant, and it gets huge, and I doubt you'd ever get flowers in a pot because it's not going to get big enough, whereas the orange ones, they need to be a big size to start flowering for you. The common one, Regina, but there is a narrow leaf form which you could get a flower in a pot. Did it have a label with an orange flower on it when you bought it?
3: I can't remember. I'm so sorry. But the leaves are quite big on it and long.
2: So like 50 centimetres long? Like the leaf itself,
3: easy.
2: Not the stalk? Okay.
3: Yeah.
2: I think it might be one called Nikolai.
3: Right.
2: And that is the giant bird of paradise. If you go in the Botanic Gardens from the North Terrace Gate opposite the Botanic Hotel, there are some giant plants of it there. And I wouldn't expect that it will flower in a pot. It's a fabulous foliage plant. And I can't remember when Deb and I had indoor plant competition, someone, I think, sent in a photo with an amazing one in their house.

0: But it's not one that's going to flower in a pot. Look out for, and I don't know where you're going to find this, Vicky. There is a narrow leaf form of it, which I've seen it in the wholesale nurseries. So that means some good nurseries and garden centres will have it. It's a narrow leaf form of the bird of paradise, and I've seen that flowering in 25-centimetre pots.
1: Oh, wow. Okay. Thank you very much.
0: All the best with that, Vicky.
1: Thank you.
2: Thank you. Lovely to hear from you, Vicky. Our phone line, 1300 222 891. And coming up after 9:30 this morning, we are going to be talking to John Keneally about flower songs. It is Mother's Day tomorrow, so he's got a bouquet of flowers for you in musical form. Love to hear your suggestions on that. And, of course, we've got the quiz at 10 o'clock. It is 9:12.
3: Evenings with Spence Denny.
4: 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The owner's last name is Cheesley.
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2: Sophie, I've got a botanical tree in my front yard that really probably shouldn't be there because it's caused me a lot of structural problems to my house. But my whole front lawn is just a golden sea of autumn leaves. So what do we do with them? Because I know I'm not the only person with this happening at the moment.
0: Absolutely. And first off, let's just understand that if you've got leaves that are falling at the moment, often people view them as a nuisance, but can I say they're actually a precious resource. That means you have deciduous trees in your garden. That means you're getting the benefit of winter sunshine, which is good for your soul and for keeping your house warm. It means you're getting the benefit of summer shade. So, you know, that's what happens. Now, the first thing is, if you can, you don't need to be a tidy person, if they can fall on the ground and stay on the ground because you've got garden bed underneath, fantastic. If they can be even moved to another area of the garden where you need mulch, put them on the gardener's mulch. Now, if they're really big leaves, like plane tree leaves, you might need to run the mower over them. And that actually brings me to the next thing, which is called mower mulch. So, you know, I know over the next couple of months I will be doing a big haircut in my garden. And what you can do is you can just throw all your prunings and, well, the softer prunings on the lawn and the leaves and mow over it. And then that's called mower mulch. So you basically chop them up and you can add those leaves to the compost. Now, nutritionally, there's not much nutrient really in the leaves that fall because the plant's smart enough to have taken anything valuable back into itself before it drops in the tree or the shrub. But in compost, we need that balance between what we call brown and green. So green is your fresh material, like your kitchen scraps. Brown is dry material. And what tends to happen is we tend to have too much of one or the other. And dry autumn leaves are the most amazing thing to do in layers between your kitchen scraps. So if you have the capacity to, I would gather them up and store them. Actually, when I moved out here, I raked the street in front of my rental house, which was in the Adelaide Hills with lots of trees, and brought a wool bale of autumn leaves out here. And that kept me going for a long time in my compost. So they are an amazing thing. And lots of people will actually bag them up, let them dry, and then you just keep it next to your compost. So every time you put something fresh and wet and green, like kitchen scraps in, you put a layer of autumn leaves. The other thing you can do, if you say, this is all great, Sophie, but I have got, you know, a gazillion trees dropping and the quantity of leaves I've got is beyond, you know, just having a few bags for your compost, you can make something called leaf mold. Now, this, it sounds repulsive, but it is literally the most amazing adjuvant to potting soil. It's the most amazing, it's basically nature's version of water storage, not granules, material, water storage material. So basically what you do, generally you do about a 1 cubic meter space. So say 4 star droppers and chicken wire or galv or something like that. And if it's chicken wire, I'd say you get big sheets of cardboard and put on the inside.

0: outside, and then you basically throw in your leaves and let them break down naturally. Now, if you leave it over 6 months, they will break down. If you want to get more in there, you can actually make what we call a leaf lasagna. So that's about sort of 6 inches, 15 centimetres of leaves, sprinkle of organic fertiliser. 15 centimetre of leaves, sprinkle of organic fertiliser. And then if you want to make it happen quicker, if you mow the leaves and put them in, the smaller they are, the faster they break down. And if you could be bothered, you could turn it, but you don't need to. But when I've been to properties where they have large acreages and lots of leaves, and they do make leaf mold, that is sort of the composting material. It's this natural spongy material. You've probably seen it, possibly more when you're a child. If you ever crawl around a big old deciduous tree and you mosey in the soil underneath, there is this sweet smelling, I should say, spongy material underneath the tree, and that's what we call leaf mold. So those leaves are perfect to go into a leaf mold cage, if you like. And if you're really busy, just dump them in there and don't do anything. And over time, they will break down. If you want to make it happen quicker, that's where you mow them or you add a bit of organic fertilizer. So leaves are a resource, you know. Ultimately, it's at the moment I haven't got deciduous leaves, and I even asked my kids to bring me a bag the other day because they're amazing. And if you've got oak leaves, if you've got access to oak leaves, they're amazing for acid-loving plants.
1: Okay,
0: so lots of things to think about with leaves.
1: Yes, and what a shame you had to go out. And but good on you for raking up that resource from the street.
0: Absolutely.
1: And using it, because they are gold. They are gold
0: they
1: for
0: are
1: the
0: gold.
1: Garden.
0: And, in terms of the compost, lots of people are into their compost. You need dry materials at times when, you've only got wet, fresh materials. So they're amazing for that.
1: They are indeed. There you go. Autumn leaves. Don't treat them as an annoyance. Treat them as a precious resource. Maxine in Semaphore Park, let's have a chat with you about your maiden hair. You've got a bit of a moth problem, Maxine. Good morning.
2: Good morning, ladies. Yes, I have a beautiful maiden hair in a hanging basket. And I used to periodically every couple of years give it a nice crew cut. But just in the last couple of years, they seem to look unhealthy. And when I go to water them, a whole lot of little moths fly out. And I can't actually see any caterpillars in it, but I wanted to try and save it from getting a haircut this year. And I was just wondering what I should spray it with.
0: Okay, that's an interesting one. I haven't heard of that before, but I'm not, theoretically there are all sorts of caterpillars that can eat things. So if you want to protect it and you think it's caterpillars doing the damage, I would be using a product like Success, which is basically a bioinsecticide, and it's not harmful to other things. So you can simply, if you see caterpillars, you can pick them off. But yep. Otherwise, if you use something like Success, it will work. So that's what I'd be using. If any member of the Fern Society, I think it's under Nature's Way Organic Caterpillar Killer is now what it's called. But if any member of the Fern Society is there and has got any other tips, we'd love to hear from you.
2: Oh, thanks. Thanks so much, because I know ferns are delicate and I just didn't want to burn the foliage.
0: It's a bioinsecticide, so it won't hurt. I mean, there are several organic caterpillar treatments. One is what we used to call Dipel, that's certainly not going to hurt it. And then the other one, but that breaks down quite quickly. The other one is called Success, would be a better bet for you.
2: Okay, thank you very much, ladies.
1: Thank you, Maxine, and hope that all goes well for you. Sophie, just a quick couple of questions on the text line. Does leaf mould have to be dug in, or can it be used as mulch?
0: Leaves can be used as mulch. Just put them on top. You don't need to go to that whole process of creating leaf mould. What leaf mould would be fantastic to do, when it breaks down to nothing, okay? So, 1 cubic metre, you'll end up with a little bit. You could add that to your veggie beds as sort of a compost alternative, or along with compost. You could add it to your potting media as a natural water storage. It's basically

0: Thinning your potting media, improving the water holding capacity of your potting media. So, you know, if you've got capacity just to put the leaves straight on the ground as mulch, that's what I would do. And let them break down where they are. Because bear in mind, in nature, when trees drop their leaves, that nutrient would, or that organic matter would cycle back into the plant, into the soil, and ultimately benefit the plant. So just putting leaves on the garden as mulch is a great way to go.
1: Barbara says, autumn leaves are a gift. I have lots of big deciduous trees and it all gets raked up and put on my garden. They look beautiful and keep down the weeds. So there's another positive.
0: Can I also say there's another thing that I didn't talk about is have fun with them. You know, if you scuff through leaves, suddenly you're back into your childhood, you know, and, you know, nothing brings more joy than looking at, you know, people having a bit of fun with a pile of leaves. I made a giant teddy bear for my kids when they were little. And, you know, I treasure the photos of them jumping on it. And, you know, so understand that there's something that comes, you know, it's like this joy. I did it the other day walking down a street and yeah, it takes you back to your childhood.
1: Great. And this texter says, I remember when the leaves on Anzac Highway were collected for the Black Forest School Garden. Wouldn't it be nice if they continued to do that now? We are Talkback Gardening. The number is 1300 222 891. So jump on the phone if you'd like to speak to Sophie. We're coming up to the 9 o'clock news. After 9:30, when Talkback Gardening's over, John Keneally will join me with a bouquet of song flower songs. Throw your suggestions in as well. The text line 0467922891. And of course, we will be playing the Saturday quiz at 10. As always, love you to join me. But right now, we're Talkback Gardening, but we've got 5 minutes of news with Richard Davies, and then join us on 1300 222 891.
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4: Good morning, Richard Davies with ABC News. Voters are now casting their ballots in the New South Wales federal seat of Farah in a by-election triggered by the resignation of Susan Lee 3 months after she was deposed as Liberal leader. Melinda Hayter reports from Griffith.
5: There are 12 candidates who are vying to be the next member for Farah. For a number of weeks now, though, the two front runners have been One Nation's David Farley and Independent Michelle Millthorpe. Now, Michelle Millthorpe did run against Susan Lee in the 2025 federal election and picked up around 20% of first preference votes. David Farley is obviously the One Nation candidate, and we've had Pauline Hanson in and around the electorate of Farah a number of times during this campaign.
4: The Public Service Association says it believes there wouldn't be any extra cost for the Adelaide Remand Centre to be returned back into public hands. The centre was privatised in 2019 under the former Liberal government. The state government says that was a 7-year deal, which was due to expire in August with a 5-year contract extension. Correctional Services Minister Michael Brown says the contract is difficult to unwind without bringing a significant cost to taxpayers. But the union's Charlotte Watson has told 891 ABC Adelaide the privatisation should be reversed.
6: We've got the contract. We've had a look at it. We can't see that there's an extra cost when the contract comes to its natural end at 7 years, which is where we're at now.
4: There have been renewed strikes in the Persian Gulf as Iran's foreign minister accused the US of a reckless military adventure and undermining diplomatic efforts to end the war. Global Affairs editor Laura Tingle reports.
7: US Central Command said it had fired on and disabled two empty Iranian-flagged oil tankers as they tried to reach an Iranian port. Meanwhile, the United Arab Emirates intercepted two ballistic missiles and 3 drones fired by Iran, which left 3 people injured. Despite the latest strikes, both the US and Iran say this ceasefire is holding. US Secretary of State Marco Rubio said Washington expected a response from Iran on Friday. But time is now running out on that prediction, and the Iranian foreign minister has in the meantime said every time a diplomatic solution is on the table, the US opts for a reckless military adventure. Laura Tingle, ABC News, Jerusalem.
4: The Kremlin has warned diplomats at the Australian embassy

0: In Ukraine's capital to evacuate ahead of threatened Russian strikes this weekend. Cyan Valence reports from London.
1: Russian President Vladimir Putin announced a ceasefire with Ukraine over this weekend, trying to secure Moscow's Victory Day parade, which marks the end of World War II. The Kremlin says it will retaliate with no mercy if the truce is broken, warning foreign embassies in Kyiv, including Australia's, to evacuate in case it strikes. The Department of Foreign Affairs has condemned Russia's threats, calling them a further demonstration of Russia's disdain for international norms and civilian safety. It told the ABC it's monitoring the situation closely.
0: King Charles has penned an open birthday card to David Attenborough. The much-loved British natural historian and broadcaster is celebrating his 100th birthday. Attenborough's films have communicated the wonder and also the tragedies of the world to people right around the globe. King Charles says he's played a big role in helping highlight the urgent need to preserve the planet.
2: You have revealed the beauty and wonders of nature to audiences around the world in new and marvellous ways. In so doing, you have shared my determination to highlight the urgent need to protect and preserve this precious planet.
0: In the AFL, Port Adelaide coach Josh Carr has slammed his team's performance in its 2-point loss to the Western Bulldogs at the Adelaide Oval. Port surged late after trailing by 18 points at the main break, but eventually fell to a 10-14-74 to 10-12-72 defeat. Carr says it was a disappointing night for his side.
3: Tonight was horrible. You know, the first half especially, trying to be too cute with the footy. The conditions obviously were slippery. Had opportunities to get inside 50 and put them under pressure and we didn't. Search for the handball at times when we didn't need to. Just a really bad night.
0: Checking South Australia's weather, isolated light showers about the southern agricultural area and near far western coasts. 19 in Port Lincoln and Renmark, 20 in Port Pirie. Mount Gambier 16, Broken Hill also 16. Adelaide, cloudy with a shower or two, a top of 19. It's currently 15 degrees. Tomorrow, cloudy and 19. Monday, partly cloudy and 21. ABC News.
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5: A World War II hospital ship torpedoed. 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Ellen Savage and the Heroes of the Centaur by Grant Lee Keyser. 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
8: We've got a couple of ABC gardening magazines to give away a little bit later in the program, but right now we want your calls, 1300 222 891. We'll hop straight into it with Claire in Salisbury East with a ponytail palm. Hi, Claire.
9: Oh, good morning, girls. We've got two ponytail palms in pots. And we have an outdoor room and we've just moved them to a different location in that room. And during the transportation, we've knocked one of them, the top of it, probably the top third or a quarter off. It looks okay, but I'm just wondering, have we done a dreaded deed or will it recuperate, please?
7: Oh, it will recuperate. It'll shoot multiple stems there. So that won't matter. How tall did you say the bit that got knocked off was?
9: Well, they're in about 800 round pots and they probably was about a metre and a half tall and I'd say there's at least a metre or so of height left there.
7: Oh, okay, beautiful. Well, that will be fine. So it'll shoot, you know, multiple stems at that point or below there. So that will be fine, Claire. So good luck with that.
9: Yes, and, thank you.
7: You know, if it's, they are an amazing architectural plant. And if you, you know, in time they get massive, but they are very slow growing. And so, you know, if you've never taken the time to check out, there are some amazing ancient specimens in the Botanic Gardens. Not far from between the main lake and the North Terrace Gate, and certainly worthwhile checking out next time you're in the gardens.
9: Oh, look, that's fantastic, but they're the only things that sort of seem to survive in our outdoor room, which of course gets extremely cold in during wintertime, and then of course it's got to cope with the, you know, massive amounts of heat as it gets.
7: Yeah, absolutely. Well, they are desert
9: plants.
7: They're
9: pretty hardy. Yes.
7: Absolutely. Good on you, Claire.
9: Lovely. Thanks very much. That's reassuring. Okay.
8: Lovely. Thanks, Claire. Nice when you can provide reassurance, Sophie. And we've been talking about autumn leaves this morning. They are falling in, you know, huge amounts around some of our suburbs at the moment. And just a big thanks to the texters that have sent through gorgeous pictures of their leaves just all over their gardens. I've got one here from Sally from the Coorong and another, I don't have the texter who sent that through, but they look absolutely beautiful. Thank you. And this texter says, I think we need to remake the song Gold with the word mould, which is lovely as well. And Sophie, you've been talking about the pure joy that can come just through scuffing through autumn leaves. Hannah in Yankalilla says, many years ago, we took my elderly mum and dad to Beechwood in the hills in autumn. We came from Germany in 1957. My mum has the most wonderful time schlanzen, that's what they call scuffling, through the fallen leaves. The sound of the dried leaves is fabulous. It brought back many memories for Mum. I have photos of her on the day, and every time I see fallen autumn leaves, I think of Mum. Oh, what a joyful memory. Oh, that
7: absolutely
8: is beautiful. Thanks, Hannah, for sharing that with us. Kirsty is in Gawler. Kirsty, you've got a question about your ornamental pear trees. Welcome.
10: Hello. I've just got quite a few ornamental pears as well as a couple of fruiting pears as well on an acreage. So they're sort of not all next to one another. But I've got a common problem with all of them and it happened like through the summer, so it's not about the change in the leaves at the moment specifically. But parts of the trees have grown leaves that are like a lime colour or a light colour through the summer. They've also got like brown edging on those leaves. So the green, darker green leaves haven't really been affected, but the lighter colour leaves have. And they look a bit sickly. So I'm not sure if it's a nutrient problem or something. I'm not sure. They're well fed, well watered, all of those sorts of things.
7: Okay, great. So that that was going to be one of the questions I was going to ask you now. And these aren't suckers, are they? This is the actual plant? This is not the rootstock?
10: Yes.
7: Yeah. Okay, it's a plant. Okay. So what you're saying sounds like they've hit a bit of limestone or they're in alkaline soil. When plants hit a bit of alkaline soil or limestone, they go what we call chlorotic, which is where the iron is locked up in the soil and the plants can't get it, and so then they go rather anemic looking, and then those leaves, bear in mind that the green in a tree's leaf is its sunscreen, basically the chlorophyll is a sunscreen, so when there's not much chlorophyll, that leaf is more susceptible to burning.
10: Right.
7: So that can be the black, or sometimes it can be if it's hit so much limestone, you know, they have a sort of a bit of burn for that. I would, without seeing these leaves, you know, if you can take a couple of leaves and next time you're near a nursery or garden centre, I would, and I'm talking a, you know, plant specialist, I would take a photo for them to see if it's what we call chlorosis. And if it's chlorosis, what you can do is you can put some agricultural sulfur, which you buy in a little packet from the garden centre. You can put that down. You need to put mulch on top of that. You could use a bit of iron next year when they start to shoot in springtime. I have got some plants in my garden that are showing that. Even some parts of one plant, right, are doing that because I'm on basically limestone country. So I'm going to get out there and do exactly that. So I'm going to put agricultural sulfur down several times a year because I know there's obviously parts where it's more a problem than others. And then as they come into leaf in spring, I'll do some iron chelates, which is basically something we spray on and the plants can take it up. But do check, but it sounds like chlorosis to me. And depending where you are in Gawler, you do have some areas that are quite limey.
10: We've got it visible, like we've got limestone all through, little rocks.
7: So that's probably what's causing it. The best, you know, adding organic matter to the soil, which is what we try to do anyway, that provides a great buffer to the mm-hmm. limestone. So, you know, composting, feeding with organic fertilizer as well, but using some agri-

0: cultural sulfur, which helps that basically lowers the pH, and you do it twice a year and you put mulch on top of it.
1: Okay, that sounds great. Thank you very much for your help.
0: Good luck with that, Kirsty.
2: Thanks, Kirsty. Kat's in Albert Park with a raspberry plant in a pot. Hi, Kat.
3: Hi, how are you going, ladies? Thanks for taking my call. I've got a Wilmette raspberry that's in a pot that is, it's been a bit neglected and it's very much too big for its pot. So I'm wanting to repot it into a larger pot. Is now a good time to do that, or should I wait until...
0: Well, so you do it, I mean, it's about to be deciduous soon anyway, if it's not already.
3: Yeah.
0: So, yeah, I would do it from now on, basically.
3: Okay. Sure.
0: And that would be fine. And, you know, so with your new pot, a bigger pot, obviously, yep, a decent-sized pot so it can form a sort of thicket, but also yep, make sure that you have extra organic matter in that soil. So
3: right,
0: I'd be putting
3: okay,
0: some compost yep, in with it too, because raspberries are cooler climate plants and don't like to dry out.
3: Yeah, so that probably didn't help it either. It got a bit neglected over the summer.
0: So, you know, if the leaves were burnt and all that sort of thing,
3: yep,
0: that would be to be expected. Did it fruit for you?
3: I got a couple of fruit off it, but not very many, yeah.
0: Yeah. I mean, yeah, they are generally a cooler climate plant, but there are people growing raspberries on the plains. So, you know,
3: right,
0: put it in a bigger pot, look after it to do with, you know, moisture and feeding, and let us know how you go, Kat.
3: No worries. Thanks very much.
2: Thanks for calling. We've got quite a few callers on the line at the moment. Now, Jordan is in Golden Grove. Jordan usually gets the quiz going for us as well. Good morning, Jordan.
4: Good morning to my two favourite ladies.
2: Oh,
4: how are you?
2: Oh, that's lovely.
0: Good on you, Jordan. Great to hear from you.
4: Now, question. My veggies keep on getting eaten by caterpillars. I've tried vegetable dusting. I've tried everything.
0: Yeah. Okay. So can I say, at this time of year, brassicas, which is our cabbages, broccolis, cauliflowers, all those are absolutely vulnerable to the cabbage white butterfly. And the only way I can control it in my garden is to exclude it to start with. So I have white, it's called insect exclusion netting. You buy it in a packet. It's about 3 metres by 5 metres, and you can cut it up to fit your beds. So I have frames over my beds, and I have the insect exclusion netting over it, secured so that the butterflies can't get in underneath. And that prevents them from laying their eggs on your plant, which then obviously prevents the eggs from hatching into caterpillars. The thing is, when you buy your brassicas, I would also go over them with a fine tooth comb to make sure there are no little yellow sacs on the backs of the leaves. Because sometimes when you're in the nursery and garden centre, you see the white butterflies in there landing on the veggie seedlings. So make sure that there's no eggs already on the seedlings. And if you take seedlings home and don't plant them immediately, almost expect that there will be caterpillar eggs on there. So exclusion is the only way I can manage. Now, by the time we get to midwinter, say July, it's so cold there are hardly any butterflies around and it's less of a problem. So the nets can come off, and by then the plants are usually big enough. And then when the nets need to be on them again is as we're warming up again, as we're coming into September, the butterflies are back in a vengeance. And, yeah, so like the cabbage white butterfly, while we love to have butterflies in our garden, that's the one
4: I
0: we
4: know.
0: Don't tend to like.
4: Yeah, no, no. And just with the netting, so does that go around each plant or each bed?
0: Each bed. So,
4: okay.
0: I put it over either metal arches that we've made, or you can even get bits of polypipe. You put two stakes in the ground, arch it over. So it's called insect exclusion netting. It is not the same as shade cloth. Shade cloth is making it too dark. Insect exclusion netting has very little shading capacity, so it's still keeping your veggies nice and light. I think it's about 10% equivalent of shade cloth. But it's a specific thing. And the thing is, okay, we're investing in something, but we're investing in something that we will use every year forever.
4: That's right.
0: And mine's about 20 years old, and I'm still dragging it out and using it.
2: Yeah. So hopefully
4: Fantastic.
2: Keep those caterpillars out of your winter veggies, Jordan.
4: Thank you, and happy Mother's Day to you both.
2: Thank you very thank much. You. And to everybody listening to Talk Back Gardening, we've all got a mum somewhere, regardless of our relationship. We're all born of our mother, aren't we? If you have not won anything from the ABC in the last month and you would like to win yourself an ABC Gardening magazine, you can call in on 1300 222 891 or text 0467 922 891. It's 18 past nine.
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2: Let's go to Finis. Now, Margaret, you have a question regarding ladybugs. Hello.
10: I'm just worried about losing them. We have late season grapes and the bunches that are very tightly clustered with fruit, I picked a few bunches last week. And it was a fine day, so I gently teased the ladybirds out. But if I pick them on a day like today, which is cold, will they survive? Will they find another place to overwinter? Or should I collect them up into a jar or something so that I could release them in spring? Would that work?
0: No. They'll find a place to overwinter in your garden. So what I would be doing is, if you're trying to sort of shake them off the grapes, see if you've got something like a daisy bush, something that is flowering now. Now, a daisy bush is beloved by ladybirds because it's got lots of little flowers all full of nectar and pollen. So I would be, you know, shaking them off somewhere where there's pollen and nectar, and then the ladybirds will simply find where they're going to overwinter. But they'll definitely be there.
10: I don't have a flowering bush like you were saying. This is all in an orchard, and the orchard's going into winter, so there'll be nothing for them like that. Because one other year they were in my Granny Smith tree, because I had so much fruit on there, and I just brushed them all out, and I haven't seen numbers like this for years since that happened, and I'm just frightened I'm going to lose my wonderful population of lady beetles.
0: So I tell you what, have you got saltbush growing around?
10: No, not really.
0: No, really? Because it would be native down there. No, saltbush harbours beneficial bugs like you wouldn't believe. They're clustered under all my saltbush. Okay, you need to find, you know, certainly it is actually worthwhile having some of the low-growing forms of saltbush grow in your orchard because they harbour the beneficials. They will find somewhere else to go. So I wouldn't be too concerned. And I would be, I don't know where they overwinter, but if you've got some evergreens somewhere nearby, I would be putting them on those.
10: All right. Oh, well.
0: Also okay. Worthwhile having, you know, like some daisies and calendulas and all those sorts of things are basically magnets for beneficial bugs. If you buy a packet of beneficial bug mix, it will always have daisies in it. So worthwhile growing some of those just to help, you know, bring in the good bugs as well as ladybirds. So not only ladybirds, we're talking hoverflies, lacewings, all the other beneficials.
10: Okay, thank you.
2: Thanks, Margaret.
0: Good luck with that, Margaret.
2: Yeah. Michael is in McGill. Now, Michael, you're growing a bougainvillea but not having any flowers.
11: Yeah, we've had a couple of bougainvilleas and they were doing nothing. So about 12 months ago, my wife replanted them, fertilised them, put them in the sun. They're now resplendent in leaves, but we haven't had a flower at all. We just wondered what we could do.
0: And they are in full sun?
11: As much as we can get in this yard.
0: And how much sun is that?
11: I reckon it'd be in, sorry?
0: 4 hours a day or more than that?
11: They'd get it, probably in summer they'd get about 6 hours a day.
0: Okay, look, that's fine. The fact, bougainvilleas actually flower beautifully when they're slightly stressed. So the fact that you gave them, you know, a zhuzh and they got a new lease on life, they're probably a bit fat and happy. And so next year, I would expect to see flowers next summer. So they've had a while to settle in, you know, and so.

0: don't overfeed them. Let them be a bit on the hard side, and I would expect to see flowers next year. So
1: how
0: this
1: much
0: year,
1: should we water them?
0: Infrequently, you know, a good soak once a week. These are in the ground. They're not in pots, are they?
1: They're actually in pots, yeah.
0: Oh, they're in pots. Sorry. Okay, I didn't check that. Well, so then it might be several times a week. But again, don't overwater them because it makes them soft and sappy. So, yep. You know, be a bit on the dry side. So once or twice a week, maybe, if they're in a pot. And as long as they're in full sun, by summer, they'll start to flower again for you.
1: Yep, yep. My wife goes out each day and says to them, remember the green bin.
0: Well, I'm also told that, you know, putting an axe or something by things works.
1: Okay,
0: good on
1: thank you.
0: You
1: for that.
0: See you, Michael.
2: Thank you, Michael, for calling in. Now, Georgie is in Gawler East. Hello to you, Georgie. You've got a question about native swamp oaks. Oh, I should, sorry, before you get going, Georgie, say congratulations to our magazine winners, Kylie in Holden Hill and Kayleen in Bellevue Heights. Go ahead, Georgie.
3: Oh, hi there. Yes, hello to both of you and happy Mother's Day for tomorrow.
2: Thank you.
3: The swamp oaks are right down the side of our 2.5 acre property, and our property is only 50 metres wide, and we've always had trouble growing things. They just die. And so we've just found out that these trees that are right down the side are native swamp oaks, and they've been suckering. We pull the suckers out. Mm-hmm. What we've done is we cut a trench, made a 60 centimetre trench down, all right down on our side of the property. And now for one spring and summer, I was able to grow, even my agapanthus started growing. Mm. But now they're all suckering up on our side of the trench, like growing, and our neighbours won't do anything about it. So I just wondered if you had any advice.
0: Yeah, so these are alocasiarinas, and if you walk in a grove of them, there's nothing growing underneath. So, you know, they do provide a lot of root competition. I'm going to suggest that you go to your local native plant nursery and choose some native plants that are more tolerant of root competition, and choose native because that's more likely to survive than something exotic. And so one plant that I would certainly be giving a go to is something called Plectranthus argentatus. It's called silver spur flower. And if you go into the Australian forest in the Botanic Gardens of Adelaide near the Bicentennial Conservatory, you'll find huge drifts of it growing under these massive native plants. And it sort of sprawls out. It looks really pretty. But I would definitely start by visiting your local native plant nursery and choosing local natives, because they will be adapted to that root competition.
3: Yes, we have got like the bottle brushes. They grow and right beside them, and they're not affected.
0: Yeah.
3: But my veggies patches, I've had to go into wicking beds to be able to grow. And I put some in some raised beds on some slabs of like concrete, but even the roots got through and went in, and they just take every bit of moisture.

0: No, they are a significant challenge. I think the fact you're in wicking beds is actually setting you up for growing better veggies anyway. So I would only be growing local native plants in that area and get advice from your local native nursery. But do ask them about Plectranthus argentatus, argent meaning silver, and that's called the silver spur flower because when you see the massive drifts of it in the botanic gardens under native, huge native plants, they are absolutely spectacular.
1: Oh, well, thank you. I'm going to go and buy those and put them all over the side of the property.
2: On you, Georgie.
1: Thank you very much.
2: Thank you. And thanks so much to the wonderful texters. We've had so many texts, Sophie. We just haven't had a chance to read them all out. But just a few that had some beautiful pictures. James from Hope Valley says, I like making wooden things here, a cartoon character window box holder and wheelbarrow with zinnias, which looks very much fun. And Beck from Victor has sent through some beautiful natives from Briar Farm, which look gorgeous. And this texter says, great information, enthusiasm, and bright, cheerful voice and laugh. Our Sophie always brightens our weekend. What a treasure. Happy Mother's Day. Thank you so much. Couldn't say it better myself. Thank you so much, Sophie. And happy Mother's Day to everybody because we're all born of a mother. So enjoy the day.
0: Absolutely. And happy gardening to all our listeners. Have a great weekend.
2: Thank you so much, Sophie Thompson. And we love having Sophie here from Gardening Australia available to us on ABC Radio. So thank you so much for your many calls this morning. We are coming up to 9:30. And after that, John Keneally is here. He's got a bouquet of flower songs for you for Mother's Day. It's 9:28.
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2: Well, it's Mother's Day tomorrow. John Keneally's got a bouquet of flower songs for you. Good morning, John.
8: How are you, Deb?
2: Great. Lovely to have you in the studio.
8: Thank you.
2: I imagine that roses feature very prominently in the list.
8: Well, that was the challenge, actually, not to turn it into a roses morning.
2: Yeah.
8: So,
2: but
8: yes.
2: My challenge is, though, are there any songs that reference the typical Mother's Day flower of chrysanthemums?
8: Good question. Puccini wrote a piece called Chrysanthemum, but it's a bit slow, I think, for Saturday morning. And it's a mouthful, let's face it.
2: It is. And I loved giving you chrysanthemums. Yes, roses rolls off the tongue a lot better. I've just got a couple for you as well, but of course we'd love your suggestions. 0467922891 is the text line. Phone line 1300 222 891. This texter says, anything from Guns and Roses?
8: Well, we haven't got it this morning, no.
2: Yeah, and Beck says, Seals, A Kiss from the Rose, A Bed of Roses, Ed Sheeran, and Supermarket Flowers. Don't know any Ed Sheeran songs, I can say. I've got a couple of grabs for you. I think the soaring vocals and sweet guitar of Poco from 1976 with this song.

0: Absolutely gorgeous vocals there from Paul Cotton and Timothy B. Schmidt, of course, who later joined the Eagles.
1: He's the high-pitched guy at
0: the
1: end.
0: Yeah, absolutely crystal clear voice.
1: Lovely.
0: Of Timothy B. Schmidt.
1: Terrific voice.
0: And for a more contemporary one and a Grammy winner, I thought about this one.

0: So there you go, Miley Cyrus.
1: That won a Grammy, did it?
0: It won the Grammy, okay, and she sang it at the Grammys after she won the Grammy for it.
1: Yeah.
0: And it was a pretty amazing performance, actually. And you're starting your selection with Miley's godmother.
1: Is that right?
0: Dolly.
1: Okay. Well, I'm learning here stuff here this morning, Deb. This is from the album called Trio from 1987, Dolly Parton, Emmylou Harris and Linda Ronstadt. But it's really a Dolly solo song. She wrote it and she sings it.